0: Quebec investigating the police response after a teen was killed. Premier Kristen Fréchette reaches out to Anglos, and Canada Post workers vote to accept a new contract. With the latest from the CJAD 800 Traffic Center, here is Mark Shaloub.
1: Good evening, Dario. Still dealing with a crash on the 10 eastbound before Highway 35 in the left lane. 6-7 vehicle job, undoubtedly a tailgater's arrest. Particular type of accident, and it's a half an hour down the drain, but you can grab the 30 and either take the 104 or the 112 as your detour, even Grand-Allé. So that's my suggestion. MetWest stop and go from before the Laurentian Auto merge over to St. Croix outbound Lafontaine, 6 minutes via Sudigny East, 15 minutes down the 25 from before the Hochelaga Bend. Both Ville Marie sides will be shuttered tonight for some road work. 136 west from the start of Panette to Lucien Lallier, eastbound from De La Montagne to Attatac, and that's at 11 p.m. Much more to come in the construction department. This week at Adana, save on fresh Atlantic salmon fillet or coho at $8.99 a pound or $19.82 a kilo. Details at adonis.ca. Your next CJAD 800 traffic and transit reports at 8:15.
0: In the news, the Quebec government wants to know why it took so long for Longueuil police to notify the BEI police watchdog after last year's shooting. Police shot and killed 15-year-old Nouren Rezaei in September of last year. Public Security Minister Ian Lafreniere says the investigation will focus on why it took police so long to inform the BEI of the death.
2: The mayor of Longueuil, she met me, she told me that she got some questions regarding the fact that between the event, the tragedy, and the arrival of the BAE, the investigators, there have been a lot of time for, it's been quite long, and there are some questions about what happened during that period.
0: The BEI says police waited an hour and 36 minutes to tell them what happened. A Laval man was sentenced to 8 years in prison today for trying to kill his oldest daughter. Kamaljit Arora also received 12 months for strangling his wife. Arora is already serving life with no chance of parole for 25 years for killing two of his children aged 11 and 13 in the family home in 2022. The new National Unity Council will assess what is driving anti-Semitism in Canada and improve research and data collection on hate incidents. Prime Minister Mark Carney spoke at a synagogue today where he highlighted the country's surge in anti-Jewish hate.
3: Across our country, anti-Semitism has surged to levels not seen in the post-war period. Last year, over two-thirds of all religion-motivated hate crimes were directed at Jewish Canadians, who make up only 1% of the population.
0: Carney's announcement comes less than a month after Toronto police said three visibly Jewish community members were shot at with an imitation firearm. Premier Kristen Fréchette is promising a different tone with Quebec's Anglos. In a speech today at the Montreal Chamber of Commerce, she says as they make their case for Montreal to become the headquarters for the new International Defence Bank, the government has highlighted the presence of Anglos and the availability of English language health and education services.
4: I firmly believe that the vibrant presence of our historically important English-speaking community, not only in Montreal, but throughout Quebec, is an integral part of our vivre ensemble.
0: Despite all that, she says her responsibility to promote and protect French will not change. And Canada Post workers have voted to accept their contract after more than 2 years of labor disputes.
5: It includes wage increases of 6.5% and 3% in the first 2 years. Canada Post and the union have long sparred over wages and structural changes to the postal service, with workers taking to the picket line on multiple occasions. About 60% of the union board endorsed the deal, but the union's president asked members to reject it. She argued it rolls back rights and compensation. Canada Post's CEO is pleased with the outcome and says it offers a path to restore confidence in the postal system. Jason White, The Canadian Press.
0: Your Dormez-vous Weather Center forecast. A chance of showers this evening with a low of 11. Sunny skies tomorrow with a high of 24. And sun is in the forecast for Wednesday with a high of 28. Right now we have showers and it is 18 degrees downtown.
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7: Science Sam is here. Oh, the memories, how I love the memories. 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If you want to get connected on the website, kick it old school with a website. Hi, Sam.
8: Hey, Shane.
7: Memories. What do you got for us? Because I forgot.
8: A fresh
7: memory joke. Oh.
8: Well, a fresh new study might know why you forgot. No, I'm just kidding. It's a fresh one that just came out about how acute stress, so some small stressful moment or small stressful thing, might actually impact our brain's ability to be flexible with our memories. And it might limit how we can associate and integrate new memories being formed.
7: Okay. So... are we stressed out and therefore we're not remembering things? Because that sounds like real life. When you're in a hurry, you're racing to get to work, you're trying to do the things, and then you're like, oh my God, I forgot the kids.
8: Yeah, there's been a lot of research on that, on whether being stressed, it can actually like enhance memory formation in some cases, but then impair our ability to retrieve it or like recall it later. So if you're like forgetting things about a stressful time, that might be a phenomenon. But this was different. This is looking at how you might integrate stuff. So let's say, the experiment they did really explains it well. They made people try to memorize like an animal and let's say a scene. So like cat and forest. And then they stressed them out. They made them do a fake interview and solve complex math riddles the next day. And they're like, now learn animal in 3D shapes, like cat and cube. And then they were like, now take a 3D shape and tell me what face it represents. So you've already associated things and now you got to like fill in the gaps. So like, let's say your friend said, I'm going to be wearing a bright red jacket. So you associate friend and bright red jacket. And then you see at the library a bright red jacket outside. You might think, oh, maybe my friend is somewhere inside there because that's their jacket. But if you were stressed out, you might not be able to make that connection between those two things, like form that association. And that's what they found. There was like, you don't get this activation in when you're forming that new memory to help you associate those things.
7: So this is, okay, this goes two ways. First of all, you can tell which friends stress you out. This is a good indicator. The other part, this is like writing a test drunk.
8: Mm-hmm.
7: Like if you're going to write a test drunk, you got to study drunk. No?
8: That is a thing too. I don't know about drunk, but I used to do a trick where I would study chewing the same gum and then I would chew that gum on the test.
7: Oh, well, you got your PhD, so it worked.
8: Let's say it was all the gum that I had.
7: The gum chewing.
8: Not me at all.
7: Okay, fair enough. I see how I diminished the whole PhD thing there. Not what I meant. Okay, so how does this get practical? So I see the red jacket and the friend's name and the associations there. When I'm stressed out, I don't make the association. But when I'm not at capacity, my brain goes there. Is this like Pavlov type stuff? Or like, is it mean directly associating? That's cool.
8: Yeah. What's interesting is that every time you recall a memory, there is some flexibility there and the memory can change a little bit each time, which is often why we can't always trust our memories. But every time, and if you learn something new, or maybe you go back to a cafe you've been to before, you'll also remember the past times you were at that cafe and you edit your memory and you edit your like mental construct of that place. But when we're stressed, we can't do that. And in fact, they found that the hippocampus, this really important part for forming memories, it actually tries to keep these things separate. And so it means that someone who's under stress, whether they're like in a school, in an educational setting, think about different legal settings where we're stressed and we're a witness trying to give a testimonial. We're actually keeping things separate instead of integrating them into a big picture. That could be adaptive. Maybe it's helpful because it helps us just remember that one thing that happened and not get confused by other times that we were, let's say, at a park where we witnessed something. But it could also mean that if we're anxious or we're stressed often, we're not able to fit it into this big picture of like, hey, well, last time you were in this scenario, it was okay, Sam. You're just thinking about the one-time situation.
7: Oh, that's interesting. So even if the memory is positive, the connection might not even sort of be there. But it makes me think of music.

0: and saw the yellow Mustang, heard the song, whatever.
1: Yeah, if it happened again. And again, maybe that's a good thing. Maybe next time you see a yellow Mustang, you might not immediately associate it with the song playing and the good times if you were stressed in that moment when you see it again.
0: Yeah.
1: So that's where it could be adaptive, but you can also see how it could make things harder. It can make us harder to build these connections, which our brain also relies on.
0: Well, yeah, because like you said, the court case, mm-hmm. like you need to mm-hmm. remember right now, and mm-hmm. you can't. So mm-hmm. that's interesting. So, okay, mm-hmm. this is where you make me ask questions.
1: Please.
0: So, but it's interesting because it makes me wonder if that's our brain protecting the memory,
1: mm-hmm.
0: right? The other way around. Like, is it going, well, hey, this is a good memory, but you're stressed right now, so we're not going to screw it up. So you put the memory in your pocket and we're going to get through this first. I don't know.
1: That to me is fascinating because we've learned, you know, all through school, you always learn like you can't trust memory because it's always changing. We think of memories as like these like concrete things, but they're dynamic. They're changing. Every time you recall it, you edit it slightly, even without noticing. And so this could be one of the a newly discovered mechanism that's fighting against that, keeping it discrete and distinct, at least in the hippocampus, which is the part that forms the memory.
0: Do you think it works for our benefit generally? Like how could it be a tool? Cause I mean, if I've learned anything from you in these studies that, you know, there's always a bit of a takeaway, like where it's like, oh man, this isn't working out so great for me. But generally there's some sort of at least instinctful benefit to why we're guarded. Was that in the study?
1: They were really just finding the phenomenon for the first time. So there's a million follow-ups. For me, I can actually, where my brain went was not so beneficial. It was like, oh, that's why it takes until my therapist points it out to realize that I'm freaking out about the same scenario over and over again. And each time it's fine. And I keep forgetting that, which is why a big part of like anxiety therapy is reminding yourself of like doing that cognitive reappraisal, reminding yourself like, well, last time you were in that setting, Sam, you were okay. So for me, I'm like, that's why that part of therapy works. I guess that's a benefit because you're readjusting that.
0: And that's very honest. Thank you for sharing that. But it does make me think, you know, when you're in the, you're like in the, I don't know, the bodega store and you're like in the corner store and someone says something, you know, they like it's cutting or some comment mm-hmm. and then you're like, you get in the car and then you think of the comeback, right? And you're like, oh yeah, you know what I should have said? And I kind of wonder if that's the thing, because in the moment your brain gets kind of stressed and you're just like, oh, there's stuff happening and he just insulted me and oh my God and whatever. And then you're stressed. So you don't think of anything good to say back.
1: Yeah.
0: And then you get in the car, the stress is gone, safe place. And then the ideas come and you're like, oh, I should have said all these things.
1: This happened to me yesterday. Kids were fighting on the bus and they were vaping. And I just wanted to be like, please stop. But I, in the moment, I couldn't think of the right words. And I was overthinking everything. Like, I should let them like experience life. Who am I to tell them how to live? At this whole like crisis in the moment. And then after, I was like, no, I really should have just said something specific.
0: That's so funny.
1: And that's just like stress does all sorts of things to our brain. And what prompted this study was finding all these stress receptors for stress signals in that memory part of the brain. So it all just goes to show like we kind of think of the brain as like discrete regions. This has a role, this has a role. But really, especially something like stress, it impacts all over the brain in different ways. And we're still uncovering it.
0: Yeah. And it's not your fault. It's your brain braining.
1: Your brain's braining.
0: Yeah. We tell ourselves we're dumb, we're stupid. Why should I think of that? But the reality is your brain is braining and it's happening to all of us a little bit differently, but it is happening.
1: And it's very cool that something we've studied so much, which is memory, we're still learning new things about it like this.
0: I love it. SamanthaYamin.com, science.sam on the socials. Dr. Sam Yamin is here with the Science Sam. Thanks, buddy.
1: Thank you.
0: I hope I remember you next time.
1: We'll see.
0: And I'm not stressed out.
1: You might.
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3: 10 eastbound, good news that 6-7 car pileup before Highway 35 has been cleared. Slight residual volume on the 10 east approaching the way station over at the LaFontaine Tunnel. Half a dozen minutes via the Sudeng East approach, 14 minutes from the Hochelaga Bend as you head towards the single lane tube. Some key road work tonight, 15 North Laurentian Auto North, JD Onwe Med Bridge, will have 2 out of 3 lanes knocked out at 9 p.m. That always creates some congestion.

0: congestion during the early portion of that closure. You'll have both sides of the 136/Ville-Marie cordoned off tonight at 11 o'clock. Eastbound, you'll get pushed off the De La Montagne exit with the closure stretching to Attatacon. Westbound, the closure will be from the start of Panette to the Duchesne-Lallier entrance. Another 11 p.m. closure we've had of late is to carry north from the Côte Saint-Luc-Queen Mary exit to the Jean-Talon/Paris entrance. An hour earlier on to carry south off the top through to the Jean-Talon entrance, you will have a full closure implemented. Meantime, you'll also be dealing with the Metropolitan westbound from the Christophe Colomb exit to the Saint-Laurent entrance, getting a full shutdown operation as of midnight, an hour earlier. 20 West stat sources will be off limits, and you'll also be dealing with a closure over at the Mercier Bridges Follows. Don't panic, not like the weekend. 138 East up ramp. So coming from Châteauguay to the inbound Mercier, that ramp will be closed. You'll have to detour via the 132 East and curl back at Old Malone. 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
1: Hi there, Ken Connors in for Andrew Carter all this week. On our Tuesday morning together, you'll get the latest weather forecast and road reports every 15 minutes. James and Trudy have all the news, of course. 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
1: It's time to get my study friends together, talk about some of the big stories of the day. Jimmy Zubris is in Montreal. Leslie Kelly is in Saskatchewan. Montreal is specific. Saskatchewan is not. And I don't want to be dismissive of Saskatchewan, but you have to understand Leslie Kelly is always somewhere in Saskatchewan. Like, very rarely is she in a town or a place. So it is accurate. I mean, high heels and canola fields, .com is if you want to get connected with all things Leslie Kelly, which, by the way, Leslie, I volunteered you to talk to my daughter about farming accounting. So
2: yes,
1: just so you know,
2: looking forward to it.
1: Yeah. So my daughter's, she's been getting more and more involved in ag. And so it's one of the things that you have to learn how to do is how to manage the money, because that is definitely, from what I am learning, to be the part where the most diligence comes from. One, protect the dirt. Two, protect the bank account. Don't go buy stuff because you might need it later. Farmer mentality. All right, let's get into some of the topics of the day. Mark Carney's speech earlier on. There's been an awful lot of this. Jimmy, maybe you can just help us understand what the speech was and what you saw.
3: Look, I think I know in Montreal in the last few days there was a big pro-Palestinian rally where it didn't go over well because they hung, there was three nooses, one depicting a Jewish person, which supposedly is the defense minister of Israel, Netanyahu, and I believe the third was Trump or something. And, you know, there's been a lot of events going on, especially targeting towards the Jewish community. So I think this was Mark Carney's way of saying, all right, let me talk to the Jewish community. Let me go see them and so on. He picked Toronto. He picked a synagogue, which, by the way, we found out tonight, because the opening speaker was Evan Solomon, and it's where he got married. His parents got married, everybody. So he knew it well. He addressed the crowd. If we want to talk about the speech itself, he showed up about 30 minutes late. I don't know why they didn't say, because he was supposed to speak at 5 o'clock. I think he spoke just after 5:30. I found he was supposed to make a major announcement. His major announcement was that he's creating an advisory council headed by the Minister of Canadian Heritage, which is Mark Miller, who's quite competent, by the way. He's the MP just right next to where I live. I've had a few exchanges with him. But that's it. I didn't hear anything else. Mm-hmm. Even the speech itself, I found it a bit too cliched. It's one thing, and like I said, for the last 3 years I've been dealing with this when I was with the previous mayor in Montreal. We've been present, we've been talking to the Jewish community. At the same time, you know, there's been demands to do more and so on. And it was good that he went. It was good that he spoke to the Jewish community, and he spoke to Canadians. But I really found it underwhelming.
1: It's another advisory council. It's another, group of people to talk about the things and say that we're talking about the things. Now, the reality is that I don't know. I mean, Leslie, you can comment if you like. You don't have to on any of these things. We have to be respectful in Canada of everybody's position, 100%. I don't think that you can go walking around with effigies and nooses. And you can't put bullets in places. You can't block traffic illegally. You get your permit to protest. You go and do all the things that you're going to do. And you have a right to, right?
3: Like, there's no permits. You do not need a permit to protest in Montreal. And that's been one of the issues.
1: Yeah. Yeah. Well, and in some cities you do. Like, I mean, I know that I was in Ottawa and I was downtown and there was a protest that was walking by and they basically just walked through traffic. And then you're like, oh, it's a protest. Cool. No big deal. And then all of a sudden you realize you're swarmed with people and there's people around your car on every side. And it's very uncomfortable. Mm-hmm. Even if you agree with the people, it's uncomfortable because you're like, oh, what could happen here? It just feels volatile. And none of these things belong at all. You get to have your say. You get to have your protest. You've got to go into your city and make sure you can have the protest where you're going to have the protest or do the march and get the backing or whatever you're going to do. You can't be dragging effigies through the streets. This is not the society we live in. And so what the Prime Minister needs to do is he needs to take a stand for the rest of Canadians as well that aren't Jewish, who aren't from Iran or aren't from Gaza, and they're normal people trying to figure out how this all works and learn from it and care for their neighbors. Because that's all people want to do is make sure their neighbors are okay. So I found it incredible. Like, I read the transcript, Jimmy, and it I didn't see the speech. I read the transcript because of timing. But the reality is like, it's just soft. It's just more placating softness at a time where it was, and you're right, it was cliche.
3: I just don't want, I don't want to underestimate one thing, right? Again, maybe I lived it from the other side. The fact he went there, he didn't take questions, which, you know, that's his choice.
1: Yeah.
3: The fact he went there, the fact he spoke to them directly, that takes some courage too, right? Yeah. Don't forget it's also a sign to the community that, look, I'm here, I'm listening. Maybe we agree on stuff, but we disagree on other stuff. But again, I just, you know, it maybe it was because it was built that I'm going to make a, you know, major announcement on this, or I'm going to deal on this. And you know, in Montreal and Toronto, I mean, Toronto, I follow it online. Sometimes there's been 2-3 protests a week.
1: Mm-hmm.
3: Well, and you don't need a permit in Montreal, just to tell you. They went to court about that.
1: I get that. And I but the thing is that if you're going to go stand in front of a synagogue and tell them that you're going to, you're going to make sure everyone does it right, mm-hmm. you better deliver.
3: I agree. I try to go on the side of caution because, like you said, it's very emotional for a lot of people, mm-hmm. This issue. Many friends, you know, on both sides of this issue. So I try to be a little more understanding. But at the same time, like you said, there are also certain limits. Like,
1: we have agreements in this country, and I'm not speaking to this side or that side. I'm simply speaking to the fact that we have agreements of what participation looks like, and the government needs to fulfill those agreements, and so do the people. It protects everybody, and nobody can be shooting at anybody, and nobody can be dragging effigies through the streets, and nobody can be doing these things. You get to have a voice, right? But there's got to be a line somewhere, and everybody can treat each other with a little bit of respect. And everyone can have their voice and have their difference of opinion. But that's just my thoughts on it. So, yeah, I mean, this is where I often say about the Prime Minister is that, is he actually going to deliver? Right. And there's so many things that we have not seen, for delivery on. House Speaker denied Pierre Poilievre's request for an emergency debate over the economy, which is interesting. Right now, because a technical recession is what the words they use for the economy based on numbers only. Which I don't understand how it could be subjective, but the saying that the GDP is down and everybody needs to talk about it and then getting in the way. You don't have to comment on the yes or the no if they did, but do you think, Leslie Kelly, we should be starting to have conversations about the economy at a high level and an open forum with 2 quarters of GDP drop?
2: I sure hope so, because I know myself and many others in the West, we're feeling it. Margins are very tight on the farm. I'm crunching numbers every day to figure it out. But then on the other hand, you know, going to events or traveling, hear a recession talk and how times are tight, but then we're filling NHL stadiums and, you know, ballparks. So I know a lot of us are feeling it, but at times I'm also questioning some of the affordability aspects too.
1: Yeah, 100%. All right. This is Study Friends are here. Jimmy Zubris, I'm going to get your thoughts after the break on whether we should be having this national conversation about recessions and all the bits and pieces. And we're going to continue with the big stories after the weekend to kickstart your week. Leslie Kelly is in Saskatchewan. Jimmy Zubris is in Montreal. Shane Hewitt in the Night Shift. Now, if you've missed part of this conversation, you can grab it on the podcast. All of it gets put together online for you, and you can like, subscribe, and share it with your friends as well. If there's something you want to go back and hear again, it's available for you as well. I'm Shane Hewitt in Ottawa. We'll be right back.
0: Now, an update from the CJAD 800 Traffic Center.
4: Good evening. The outbound LaFontaine Tunnel is where you're still losing some time. 10 minutes down the 25 as of Soudigny. 6 minutes via the Soudigny East access ramp and into the single lane tube to carry north. You have a bit of a pinch there from Queen Mary over to Côte Saint-Catherine, looking for something on the jam cams in the sector. Sometimes it's all about the sunset, but you never know. And in this case, it certainly is. It's blinding as you're hitting that sector. Over on the roadwork front, you'll have closures both sides of Dakarry, 11 p.m. northbound from the Côte Saint-Luc Queen Mary exit to the Jean Talon / Parry entrance. 10 o'clock, you'll be out of luck off the top of the expressway through until the Jean Talon entrance. Matching 11 o'clock, closures on both sides of the 136 / Ville-Marie, eastbound between the De La Montagne exit and the Attatacon entrance, westbound from the start at Panay all the way to the Lucien Laillé on-ramp. 20 westbound at Sources will also be shuttered at 11 p.m. An hour later, the Met West from Christophe Colomb to Saint-Laurent will be off limits. And well before that, at 10:30, the 40 West, Tican West, between the Saint-Lazare exit 26 and the entrance coming from Chemin d'Aou South, will be cordoned off. 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I'm Mark Shaloub, CJAD 800 Traffic and Transit, every 15 minutes. 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
0: Your mom told you not to talk back. But we feel very differently. In fact,
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1: I'm Shane Hewitt. I'm in Ottawa. Leslie Kelly's in Saskatchewan. Jimmy Zubris is in Montreal. Before we went to the break, we were talking about Pierre Poilievre was saying that we need to have a high-level conversation about Canada's economy right now. Technical recession is the term Jimmy Zubris doing. Does this need to be publicly held style debates over the economy now?
2: It's just that Pierre Poilievre has gone to this well a few times, right, where he's asked for emergency debates and so on. And I get it. That's part of the strategy of the opposition. That's part of their job, too. But I don't know if the debate, I think we need to hear proposals. I think we need to hear what he has to offer. And by the way, that was my biggest complaint about Pierre Poilievre going into the last election. When he had a 20-point lead, he was just complaining that, I'm not the liberals. I didn't hear very many proposals. And I think that's what, you know, at the end, obviously, there was what hurt him. Look, we technically we're in a recession because we've had two quarters where Canada has digressed or has gone backwards. But it's interesting because we're the only one of the G20 that has that, right? And That's where the big problem is that we're the only one. And it goes to show you how intertwined we are with the U.S. It's no coincidence Mark Carney went last week to the U.S. and spoke about making Canada great again. And it's no coincidence that tomorrow Dominic LeBlanc is going to be in the U.S. talking. They need to settle this fast. And if they want to have a debate, let's have the debate. But I want to hear some proposals, whereas I can say, hey, this isn't work, or I want to put pressure on my MP. This proposal should work, and I didn't hear much of that. That's my only complaint.
1: Yeah, and I would agree with you that proposals are probably the answer, but it would appear that every time they make a proposal, the Liberal government just takes it, Jimmy, and runs with it, and then the Conservatives get no credit, right? So, like that's what the Liberals have done. They largely did that to the NDP. It killed the NDP, and then now you see the Conservatives trying to push for the same thing. So I get why he wants to bring it to the forefront. I think when Canadians have an appetite right now to say, okay, and how many times have we talked about on this show, domestically, Canadians need to feel like their prime minister is taking care of them domestically. Big picture, long ball stuff matters. It's important. And domestically, I don't think Canadians feel like it. I mean, three times, and I counted it this weekend, three times with three different people, I had a conversation about why is it I go to the grocery store and I get asparagus, strawberries, and apples, and it costs me $35, right? And so I think Canadians do want to hear it, Jimmy, and I think they do want to hear a big debate like that. Leslie, what do you see when it comes to conversations of these things? Do you think Canadians just want to see the fireworks?
3: Yeah, I feel like, you know, personally, I want someone to stand up for the affordability piece. I know we can't control global markets, but the domestic policy still matters. And right now, the uncertainty and affordability are on top of everyone's mind. So if more conversation can be created, but not for the sake of complaining, I want to see the next steps and action.
1: You know, another thing. Oh, go ahead, Jimmy.
2: I also want to see you know, one of the things that Mark Carney and his government announced was build faster. They were also going to invest in infrastructure projects. They announced today that they're going to do the tram in Quebec and so on. That's great, but that's not going to be today or tomorrow, right? And the construction is not going to start today or tomorrow because these are long-term projects. Just the studies and that are years away. So I think at some point, we need to see some policies now, right? Right. One of the things about, you know, economics, the little I know, is that you need to invest in your infrastructure, which we need across Canada.
1: Everywhere.
2: But you need to invest now. Like we need it has to go quickly. We need housing, especially in the bigger cities, because of the affordability that problem. We need to invest now. And by the way, we also need to talk about some of the small issues. Avi Lewis, I'll give him credit on one thing. Well, I can give him credit on a lot of things, but him and the NDP came out and talked about how groceries were using surge pricing on a lot of stuff and how we should put a stop to it. And you know what? That affects me daily. That affects all of us daily. We should be talking about that too. The government should also be limiting that, you know, those profits. And I'm not even going to go into the government getting into putting in grocery stores and so on. I think that's a ridiculous idea. But on the other idea, I think he did very well.
1: Well, they don't, when they don't even control the, they don't control the wholesale. They can't control the retail. So like that's just, the whole idea is absurd. So, but the conversations I had was taxes. And, you know, people will pay taxes when, you know, they're like, hey, I made money, I'll pay some taxes. But then you have people that are trying to get out and sell businesses and sell a house. And, you know, when I bought this house, I paid more in land transfer tax to the Ontario government than the cost of my parents' first house. Right. Like, this is a tax drunk country and we still have crappy infrastructure. People are still breaking rims in potholes in Ottawa and Gatineau and Montreal. Right. Like, for what? To what end are we getting taxed to death? Right. Talk about that. Okay. $300 for groceries this summer. Yay. Good for you. Right. Like, but talk about that. Why is it that we, in Alberta, I think it was a $650 fee recently or what it is. It's an admin fee. But then you go to Toronto and you're paying in the city of Toronto twice, double the provincial land transfer tax to do paperwork. And yet they can't make ends meet and they can't put it all together. Why can this not be the conversation in Canada? Because the reality for me is that it has gotten so absurd. Like, it would be fine to pay 50% income tax on the sale of a business if you had nice roads and didn't, and you got into the hospital in a matter of minutes when you got there. But to what end?
2: Well, one of the problems is we create a lot of the problems, right? Over the years, and you go back, you know, the payments towards health, right? We're creating this two-tier system. Now, that's a big subject. I don't get it. But you're right also that when it comes to municipalities, 90% of the revenues municipalities get are from homeowners. Mm-hmm. So that's why it costs so much when you buy a home, you know, with the, we call it the welcome tax here in Quebec. Quebec has the same problem. The CAC government, which was a government of business people, led by the guy who started Air Transat, and, you know, he brought in all his buddies and so on. We grew the bureaucracy by a few hundred thousand people here in Quebec. We're paying for all that.
1: Yeah. Well, and the population of the government federally in the last 10 years. Go ahead.
3: Yeah. Sorry, and it's not just the taxes we're paying. As a small business owner where our corporate structure is a bit convoluted, we pay tens of thousands of dollars just to have our taxes done.
1: Yes.
3: Because of the policies in place and the months it requires to get them filed and then reassessed and then assessed again. It can be a year-long process for us at times.
1: Years long.
3: My dad passed away in 21. His last filing just happened.
1: It's wild. I'm a small business. I have two small businesses, technically. And I mean, Jimmy, you have a small business. I'm over $5,000 just because it's a corporation.
2: We're much over that,
1: yeah. Yeah, right? Thing. And so, like, it's crazy. So if today, here's the craziest thing, and I think this, to me, is the most fundamental part of it. If today you could go into any government, municipal in a city or provincially or federally, and you could say, hey, look, I found $10 million. We had 10 accidentally. We cashed in the bottles. I got $10 million. They would spend $11 million trying to figure out what to do with the $10 million, and 5 years later, there would be debt. That's the way bureaucracy is set up in Canada. I want to have a debate about that, because you know what? The GDP is not as important when we're not, Shane's almost swearing at this point, money downstream.
3: Well, slow clap.
2: My biggest complaint with the city when I was there, and we tried in certain areas, whatever, is the red tape. And I think I would invest in that if that was my first
1: thing. And to the original conversation we had about is adding on more layers and more advisory councils. Go ahead, Leslie, got 10 seconds.
3: And that was one of Carney's platform initiatives, was less red tape. And I haven't been seeing it.
1: No, I agree. All right, grab this on the podcast. Leslie Kelly in Saskatchewan, Jimmy Zubers in Quebec. Thank you very much, my friends. Great to see you.
2: See you next week.
1: We'll see you next week on Monday. We get together at this time, our new time, to have our Monday study conversation as we study the current events. Shane Hewitt and the Night Shift. When we come back, we're going to talk about counterfeit. And would you buy that purse?
0: Now, an update from the CJAD 800 Traffic Center.
4: Well, it's so good out there right now, we can hit the real deal of road work over on the 15 North, Laurentian Autoroute North, leaving Laval. At the Gédéon-Huimet Bridge, Millil Bridge, you will have 2 out of 3 lanes knocked out in a mere 15 minutes. Also on the 15 North, the Laurentian Autoroute North, from the La Concorde Notre-Dame-Cartier exit to the entrance coming from Saint-Martin, a full closure is slated for 10 p.m., along with the inbound Mercier's 138 East up ramp. As for the 13 South, from St. Rose to the 440 up in Laval, that'll be off limits as of 10:30. And from the 520 / Côte de Liesse exit to the 520 West entrance, there'll be a full closure there at 11 p.m., at which time both sides of the Ville-Marie, the 136, will be off limits. Westbound from the start of Panet to the Lucien-Lallier entrance, eastbound between De La Montagne and Attatakan. Also 11 p.m. closures on the 20 West at Sources and DeCary North from the Côte Saint-Luc Queen Mary exit through to the Jean Talon / Parry entrance. But let's remind you, DeCary South off the top to Jean Talon, the entrance, will be shuttered as of 10 p.m. Chartwell Le Prescott Retirement Community in Vaudreuil-Dorion is expanding. 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I'm Mark Chaloup with CJAD 800 Traffic and Transit every 15 minutes, the next few at 9 o'clock.
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1: I'm Shane Hewitt. I'm in Ottawa. Mark Mendelson is in Toronto. Mark is here to talk about fake stuff, unless this is counterfeit, Mark, which could be the case. You never know. Mark Mendelson, Toronto, former Toronto police detective. Soccer jerseys. Oh, is that a real detective jersey or shirt, or is that a fake shirt? Homicide.
2: Yeah, I don't know. I don't have a clue. but listen, this was a big score today with Toronto police. This did not just come up over the last couple of weeks. This is a very good example of organized crime.
1: Yeah.
2: Oh, without question. Without question. Because, you know, this is not like a refrigerator that fell off the back of the truck and somebody's, you know, trying to unload it to you. There are enough people in this country, specifically in, you know, in the GTA right now with FIFA coming here with the World Cup. There's enough people that are quite content to sort of plug their nose and close their eyes. And instead of spending $300 or $350 on a jersey for their favorite country, they'll pay $100. And really, they don't care whether it, you know, ends up looking like a dish rag after four times in the washing machine. They just want to get through the tournament with it. So what happened is that, you know, there are lawyers out there who represent, you know, legitimate manufacturing companies, whether it's Nike or Under Armour or whatever. And they are retained to look for these knockoffs, if you will, these counterfeit items. And, you know, through one way or another, we don't know. A lawyer here in Toronto got word of this shop out in the west end of the city, this warehouse. And he provided some of the items, and they quickly confirmed that it was in fact counterfeit. It was a knockoff. It wasn't made by the you know, licensed manufacturers. They got their search warrants, and in they went. And what do we got? I think about $3.5 million worth of goodies, and not just soccer. I saw on the press release a couple of Blue Jay jerseys in there as well.
1: Well, I was going to ask about that too. I mean, first of all, the $3.5 million, like. To me, I'm like, well, wait, is that the $400 a jersey price or the good price in the back alley price, which I'm guessing it's probably, you know what I mean?
2: Yeah, it's kind of the same thing as when you see these big, huge drug takedowns and they say they got, you know, $96 million worth of drugs, but, you know, and they'll say that's the street value, but, you know, it changes every day.
1: Yeah, it's the street value. Depends where you're selling it and how small your quantities are. Not that I know that. But here's the thing is that, This was my next question, is that either you play in the counterfeit pool or you are a fool. Like you might not realize that you're selling counterfeit. Okay, that could happen to somebody. But if you also have counterfeit baseball jerseys and you also have counterfeit sneakers or whatever else might have been in the box, that tells me that either you are terrible at reading details in your purchase orders or you know that you're dealing with crooks.
2: Oh, you know what? It's eyes wide open here. If you look at social media, you know, whether it's Instagram or TikTok, I mean, where else can you get a Rolex Daytona for $150 and they include the shipping? Okay.
1: And so you're free talking about shipping.
2: Free shipping, because you throw it in there for the good stuff, right? I mean, but, you know, people don't care. You go down to New York City, you go down to Canal Street, you can get every perfume known to man, which are all knockoffs, or the watches. You know, for some people, you know, if it's the Louis Vuitton bag or the, you know, or the fancy luggage or what have you, some people don't care because they don't think their friends are going to be looking at the stitching and looking. And I've seen examples of this where, you know, you've got like a Louis Vuitton handbag or a Gucci handbag, and the dye is coming off the leather. Yeah. You rub it. You wet your finger. Okay, well, you know it's a knockoff. But for them, it's the optics. It's the impression of saying, oh, look what he or she has. And look at that watch on that guy's wrist. That's a $45,000 Rolex. Like I said, $150 free shipping.
1: Now, the thing is that many people look at the FIFA organization, right? These gargantuan global companies. And yes, they legally own the licensing rights. I mean, it's against the law to break that agreement. That's what we subscribe to. But the way that I've sort of described it as is status-driven counterfeits, like you talk about those purses, versus support-driven counterfeits. support your team, because you're not really buying a jersey because it's really going to be worth anything down the road. I mean, it's a garment. And so is there really a difference? I mean, I guess $3.5 million worth of goods. And I always wonder about the politics behind it, Mark, because, you know, it's good for city police to take down the fake FIFA jerseys to have good relationships. Good job, champ, you know, with your partner city, you know?
2: No, and you raise a very good point. Like, where's the enforcement for the other 364 days of the year?
1: That's right.
2: Now, they'll say, okay, well, this isn't just FIFA. No, there were some Major League Baseball things in there. But, I mean, in reality, we all know why this was done. It was a lawyer that was retained by a legitimate manufacturer who contacted the police and said, here are these crap knockoff jerseys being sold. And, you know, even though FIFA never even made it into the press release or the press conference, those initials never came out. They never said the word FIFA. But that's what it's all about. And we, you know, living here in Toronto, we can see FIFA is pretty well running the city now. It's not Mayor Chow, that's for sure. It's FIFA. They're telling you which roads are closed, what signs and banners, bars and restaurants can hang out on their windows to try and get some of this excitement into their cash drawers. They run the machine. And, you know, we can argue, and people will say that FIFA's a corrupt little organization. I'm not that big of a soccer fan. I'm kind of leaning towards that end of it. They're in here to make money. And yeah, they're going to make money out of every single person and every single organization that they can. And that's why they don't want to give up these jerseys. It's as simple as that. You know, but people are always looking for the bargain, and they're looking for the optics. And like I said, they may wear their jersey 4 or 5 times during the course of this tournament and then throw it out. But, you know,
1: I think
2: FIFA
1: people,
2: and I'm sorry, go ahead.
1: I was going to say, I think people have this, they have this notion about who's really getting ripped off here. Right. And I get it. I mean, it's illegal. It's just that simple. So if you want to take a stand to that, then don't buy the real soccer jerseys either. Right. Like, you got it. We got to at some point, you don't accomplish it by buying your team's favorite jersey and going to the game and supporting the team that does the licensing deal for the logo. Right. Like, it doesn't make sense. But I do get it. Like, truly, I'm empathetic to the people that say, well, who's actually getting ripped off here? And a lot of people believe it's the fans.
2: Yeah, and I mean, you're not going to find the large box stores. You're not going to find the Canadian Tires or the Sport Checks or anything like that. You know, getting caught with these knockoffs. They're buying them from the legitimate manufacturers. But let's be reasonable and real. These things were manufactured either in China or in Bangladesh or in India, and probably months and months and months ago, and shipped in containers to these countries. And now they're selling them to much smaller sporting goods stores. You know, the guy that hangs out a tent in a parking lot, which they do often here in Toronto, and they sell the flags and they sell the jerseys. Those are the people that are buying it. But when Italy is spelt wrong, okay, or when you look at the tag in the back, and it says wash and dry, and you know, dry is D-R-I-E.
1: Yeah,
2: that should be a clue that you're buying some garbage.
1: All right, but I love
2: it. People don't care, Shane.
1: No, they want to cheer on their team, I guess. The organized crime part was really my curious part. So Mark Mendelson says yes. Thank you, brother, for being here.
2: You have a great evening. Have a good show. Take care, buddy.
1: Shane Hewitt and the Night Shift. We'll be right back.
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6: Good evening, it's 9 o'clock. I'm Dario DeFelice with your CTV News update. 18 degrees, weather details in minutes. Here's what's making news right now. A 3-year-old child in critical condition after yesterday's storm. A police investigation into a white supremacist rally in Shawinigan. And Montreal is using AI to monitor traffic. With the latest from the CJAD 800 Traffic Center, here is Mark Shaloub.
7: D800 to carry northbound is heavy from Sherbrooke until the Côte Saint-Luc Queen Mary exit. Couple of lanes blocked off on the right side by a crash there. And since we're in that neck of the woods, we can tell you that there'll be a closure to carry north from the Côte Saint-Luc Queen Mary exit to the Jean Talon / Parry entrance come 11 p.m. An hour earlier to carry south off the top to the Jean Talon entrance will be off limits. 11 p.m. closures as well on both sides of the 136 / Ville-Marie eastbound from De La Montagne to Attatacon, westbound from the start of Penette to Lucien Lallier. And on the 20 west at sources, there'll be a full lockdown operation as well come 11 p.m. When kids play, they win. 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Traffic and transit every 15 minutes on CJAD 800 and Extra at 915.
6: In the news, a 3-year-old child is in critical condition tonight after a bouncy castle blew away during yesterday's storm. It happened at a park in LaSalle during a community event. CTV's Angela McKenzie reports.
8: Just before 4:30, as families gathered here in Park Ouellette, violent wind gusts blew tents and chairs into the air and a bouncy castle where children were playing.
9: I seen this thing up high, at least 40 feet, I would say. And it was like just turning up in the air, and then all of a sudden it ended up all the way down there on the floor. So everybody ran to open it up because there were children inside.
8: Paramedics treated 11 people for injuries. A 3-year-old girl was rushed to hospital in critical condition. Another child and 4 adults were also sent to hospital. The event was organized by the Madredi Cristiani Church, located just around the corner from this park. I'm told it's an annual event that's open to everyone in the community and has been taking place here for more than 40 years.
6: And the city of LaSalle says they are working to fully understand what happened. Provincial police are investigating after a white supremacist rally was held over the weekend in Shawinigan. At one point, attendees held a banner that read in French, "I remember a white Quebec." Police say the investigation will determine whether charges of inciting hatred should be laid. The gathering prompted a strong reaction from Quebec politicians who condemned the gathering, including Mayor Soraya Martinez-Ferrada.
10: It's totally unacceptable. But again, it shows you that there is racism and there is discrimination and there is profiling around people that, you know, are not white people.
6: The city of Shawinigan has issued a statement denouncing the demonstration and says no official request had been made for the event to take place. Alberta Premier Danielle Smith plans to meet with Premier Christine Fréchette this week to potentially discuss separatism and energy. Smith says she hopes Fréchette will be open to talking about an east-west energy corridor. She says Fréchette has discussed reopening the conversation about having a self-sufficient energy sector. Smith also says while both premiers wish to remain in Canada against separatism, both have shared interests in deepening their independence. And the city of Montreal is rolling out AI traffic monitoring at 100 intersections, one of the largest deployments of such technology in North America. Mayor Soraya Martinez-Ferrada says AI is not the only solution, but it is one of them.
10: We should be grateful that our city of Montreal is one of the greatest cities in terms of AI, and we should be including the AI in everything that we do. And traffic lights, it's one of the ways. Mobility is the thing that has to be more fluid, and AI can help us to do that.
6: The city says the AI will track safety risks and traffic in real time. Officials say it will help spot patterns early and respond to problems more quickly. For interviews and other audio, go to cjad800.com or download the iHeartRadio app. Your Dormez-vous Weather Center forecast. A chance of showers this evening with a low of 11. Sunny skies tomorrow with a high of 24. And sun is in the forecast for Wednesday with a high of 28. Right now it is 18 degrees downtown. 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

0: list. Do you ever meet a couple that does not agree on politics at all, and then they seem happily in a relationship? I'm not sure how that happens.
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0: It's date night. Jen Kirsch is here. Tony Tedesco is here. And in today's divided world of polarity, you have to be on Camp Red or Camp Blue, maybe Camp Orange. When you're living life, it seems. I don't agree with that at all. In fact, I think that that's part of the problem, is that we label ourselves and then we'd label everybody else. But I would be curious to see how this works inside a marriage and how this works inside dating. And that's why Jen Kirsch and Tony are here. Politics and dating. Do you see people, Jen, on the online profiles that have their politics included in their profile description?
2: Oh, yeah, absolutely. I haven't been on the apps in a minute. But yeah, it's a big thing. And you know what's funny is I've never really paid attention. Like, that wasn't my thing, my area of interest. But yeah, it's there. And I think that what I've heard is people can actually match solely to get in debates about politics, as opposed to actually matching because they agree with the politics or because they are thinking the person's attractive or that there might be a connection, which is a little scary.
0: Well, life would be a lot easier, Tony, if everybody just agreed with Tony.
3: It would. It would. But and you back to the question you asked, Jen. I've said this several times on the show. I won't even swipe on someone who leads with loud political slogans right on their profile, even if I agree with what they're saying, because it feels like we're already about to argue about something. They're going to know more, or they're going to be even further in that direction than I expected. And I don't want that. I do this for a living already. We deal with the political stuff already. When I go home, I want to be able to relax. And I'm not saying that there's no room for conversation, but if that's what you're leading with, I'm not interested.
0: So Jen, how do you navigate it if it comes up inside the relationship?
2: So if it comes up inside the relationship, which I find this is something that's common. I mean, typically in a relationship, you know where someone stands. But if it comes up in a relationship or when you start dating, I think that if you have different schools of thought, it's a good thing to agree to disagree and like leave politics outside the door. You know, they say outside the bedroom, but I think literally like outside the house. You know, and this doesn't have to be in romantic relationships. It could be in general, too. I was in a car ride with my father on the weekend. Beautiful car ride. So joyful until he brought up news and politics, which I realize we are on a news station and this is part of my career. But when I'm spending time with him, I want to enjoy quality time. I don't want to be talking about these things. If I wanted to, I would turn on the news or I would go into a group chat about it. So I think it's about drawing your own boundaries in a healthy, even playful way, like, no one's going to win on this, so let's, you know, move along. And, like, just being very clear, which I think a lot of us are too nice as Canadians to do, to necessarily say. So we get caught up in these discussions, and then we complain to our friends or our AI companions after.
0: Tony, when you're driving with Jen's dad, do you like to talk about politics?
3: I don't mind talking about politics. I actually met somebody over the weekend from a dating app also, and I found myself kind of correcting this person on a few things. Apparently the government banned news on Facebook, and you know, I had to explain where that came from and why they believed that, but in a polite and in an informative way, rather than like, listen, I understand why you believe that, but in actuality, this is what happened. I think it's not just politics anymore. It's become personal. There's a growing divide, especially between young men and young women. And it's definitely showing up more in relationships, whether it's dating, whether it's at home when I'm talking to my parents who, you know, tend to have interesting views or more traditional views on things. And what used to be, we just vote differently, red, blue, orange, wherever you want to go with it. It now feels a lot more like we see the world very differently. And so it's less about agree to disagree and more, I don't know if we're actually even aligned at all in how we see the world.
0: I would add into what you're saying, Tony, that the label that we, when we apply a red logo or

0: perspective and we perceive our reality. That doesn't mean that it's actually what's happening.
1: Right.
0: And the best example ever is still guys driving like a crazy person, cuts you off, vroom, off they go. Oh, what a jerk driver. Now you put a label on them, they're a jerk. But the actuality is grandma could be having a heart attack in the back seat.
1: Yes.
0: And if you knew grandma was having a heart attack in the back seat, you would have been like, you go, bro, go save grandma. Right? And so I imagine it's like that, Jen. And when you talk about politics, though, I would invite you to ask this question. How does this impact you in it? Like when your dad brings it up, like be like, hey, so how does this impact you truly? Because sometimes we just feel helpless and we don't know what to do. And it's remarkable.
1: Right. It's so interesting that you say that because like that is so rational. But when you're in the moment and you're in the car and it's a nice sunny day and the roof is down, I'm just like, you have two other children you could talk to about this. And I like put up the music and then like he's probably like, oh, that's so Jen. And it becomes a bit playful. I think another thing, though, in my part in all of this and who I am as a person is I am someone who for years wrote a column for the Toronto Star on etiquette, on reading the room. It was literally called How to Read a Room. And so I know that these, I could joke about it and I could be my playful self in these conversations, but that's part of my makeup, whereas it could actually be really uncomfortable. And so if you are with someone where politics comes up and it could get a little messy, I think especially with, you know, summertime, seeing people going out, maybe staying at the same cottages, things like that, it's good to sort of have a conversation first of like, what's a word we could use maybe if things get heated? Or maybe like, let's have a thing where if you don't talk about politics this weekend, you know, we go to the restaurant or that concert you've been wanting to go to that I think's too much money. Or like, what are ways that we could sort of talk to it to also be aware of how our words and our views impact other people?
0: Everyone have a safe word for politics there, Tony? Let's be like, zipper, zipper.
1: Same word for politics. Now that's a title to get clicks on.
0: But let me to ask you this, Tony, is that opposites attract. We've heard that a ton of times in relationships. Sure. So maybe it's possible that you need to be with somebody who has different politics than you so everybody can learn.
2: There is something exciting about dating someone who thinks differently from you, and it can spark some great conversations. It really can, and it really does depend on how you talk about it, but it can open your perspective, and early on, it can actually kind of feel refreshing from, say, the echo chamber you're usually in with the people that you're getting along with. But over time, those differences can sometimes hit deeper, and things like values or identity, those same conversations, they can turn into repeat arguments that really never go away. So again, I'm not saying you need to be with someone that aligns with you perfectly, but it's always a little bit better or a little bit easier if you're, it's sort of like matching your Instagram algorithm, right? You're going to start seeing the things that you like better and more often.
0: Well, if the relationships haven't worked so far and we keep dating people that are inside the same political sphere as us, maybe that's one of the things that needs to change. I don't know. Could go either way. Kind of fascinating, isn't it? Jen Kirsch, Tony Tedesco, Date Night. Thank you, my friends.
2: Thank you.
0: Coming up for you next, Jessica Morehouse is going to help you do your money your way.
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4: 15 northbound, Laurentian Auto Route northbound, leaving Laval. You have a pinch from before St. Rose until just beyond that point as you head for the Jetty-Ouimet Bridge with a couple of lanes out of the three normally reserved to you are out of commission for some overnight road work. You're also going to be dealing with some closures on Highway 13 from St. Rose to the 440. You'll have a full closure implemented at 10:30, then at 11 o'clock, the 13 South from the Côte de Liesse / 520 exit to the 520 West entrance will be off limits. 11 p.m. closures as well on both sides of the 136/Ville Marie, eastbound from Denamotang to Atatakan, westbound between the Start of Penne and the Lucien Laye on-ramp. Also at 11 p.m., 20 West at sources will be shuttered, as will be to carry northbound from the Côte Saint-Luc Queen Mary exit up to the Jean Talon/Parry entrance. Things have loosened up on to carry north on the approach to that Côte Saint-Luc exit right now. We had an accident there a little bit earlier. To carry

0: South come 10 p.m. will be cordoned off from the Dakary interchange over to the Jean Talon entrance until June 21st at Première Moisson Bakery's. 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I'm Mark Shalhoub with the next report at 9:30.
1: Hi there, Ken Connors in for Andrew Carter all this week. On our Tuesday morning together, you'll get the latest weather forecast and road reports every 15 minutes. 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
17: Just like the white winged dove sings a song, sounds like she's singing.
18: It's out of your control anyway. So what are you worried about? Unless you're willing to go become the prime minister, then what are you going to worry about? You get to choose where you put your money. And so if you're uncomfortable with where you have it, it's probably worth seeking some advice. Jessica Morehouse is here. Everything But Money is the book. Jessica, we're seeing it right now. And it, of course, it changes. I mean, it might have changed since we started this conversation. But, you know, obviously everything dipped in a big way when President Trump stock-wise became the president. And then everyone was like, okay, yeah, we figured it out. And then the money came back for investment. So if you're like me and you check every week, you watch that happen, some people wouldn't even have realized that it happened.
19: And people are smart for not checking.
18: Yes, I know. Jess is like, I don't know how you do that. But then right now with the war, or leading up to the war and ceasefire and the potential ceasefire and all the ceasefire on ceasefires, a little bit of hope brings back markets and your investments come back again. And so there's a lot of speculation going on. And that's what I mean about out of control. I mean, right now we are out of control of what these people do. All we can do is build our lives and adapt and do the best we can. So how do we navigate that? Aside from don't be like Shane and check every week.
19: Yeah. And to be fair, I do check my investments. I have been checking them lately a little bit more just because I'm kind of curious. Actually, just there's just been so many changes over the first quarter of this year. It is kind of hard to keep up and to see what's going on. But yeah, like you said, there's so much that is beyond our control. It's just like a few people can, you know, do one thing or say one thing and the entire stock market will react. And I know a lot of people feel like they should be reacting. But as I always try to remind people, this isn't our first rodeo. This isn't also the first time this administration has been in power and things similar to this have happened with the ups and downs. Every time they say something, there's a reaction in the economy and the market. And so you can only control what you can control, which is, you know, your ability to earn, your savings rate, your budget, your decisions, your goals, how you're going to manage your money. We really need to sometimes, when you feel overwhelmed by the big stuff, we need to go look at the small stuff again and take a look at what can we do? Because it's funny, I've been, you know, focusing a little bit more on, you know, creating YouTube content, and a lot of it has been focused on, you know, cost of living and what can you do, what is in your control, how to kind of take your power back. And it's interesting, the comments, a lot of them are very positive, like, yes, this is great, this is, makes me feel motivated to do things. And then there's the other side of it, the negative side, where it's like, yeah, like the hopelessness, like, yeah, but what's the point? What's, you know, even if I do this, then the market can still crash, or I can lose my job from, you know, because of AI. And we've been seeing a lot of that, a lot of concern from people who, it's funny, like 10 years ago, even 5 years ago, if you worked in tech, oh, you've got it made. This is a great industry to work in. And now those people are freaking out because they're, you know, there's so many big companies that have been doing really massive layoffs. And they're like, well, what do I do now? So there is a lot of, you know, real genuine concern and worry. However, like you said, being worried and letting that emotion rule you is not going to help you. It's a natural feeling, so it's okay to feel it, but don't let that be the thing that determines your decisions about money, your feelings about money. So you need to find a way to kind of get grounded again.
18: I like what you said about the negativity, and there's really two kinds of media, right? There's media that, well, there's probably three. There's the media that makes us feel like we're bad and wrong and that everything, the world is on fire and the world is ending. And those people usually have some sort of agenda. And then there's the media that just brings stories because they're stories and they think they matter to you. And then there's the people that just kind of focus on the positive. And really, when you look at the world today, we are in such a better place. And so I thought, Jessica, we could talk about some specific numbers, and I'll reveal some specific numbers in the form of percentages, not in values, of the positive here. If you had $100,000 invested in the same portfolios that I do, all of this war stuff, do you know how much it would have cost you?
19: I mean, off the top of my head,
18: $6,000. That's it. $6,000.
19: Well, look at that.
18: 6%. It was a 6% dip, and it's now recovered. So in the last 4 weeks, it's actually higher. In the last 4 weeks, if you hadn't heard all of the world is ending, the stock market is crashing, all blah, blah, blah, markets, you would never have realized that it was $6,000. Translate that to if you have $1,000 invested.
19: Yeah.
18: Right? You would have lost $60.
19: I know.
18: That's it. So is that, though, is $60 the world ending? No, it's not. Mm-hmm. And by the way, it's gone already and it's back in your account. So this is the part of it that I think people often get caught up in is the negativity. Now, if you want to be opportunistic, you could have put money in when things were down and you would be up now about that same amount of money. So so it really should flex person to person.
19: Yeah. And that's what's just, there's something to be said about really being more aware of how your feelings, how they are depending on how you're thinking of spending. So just as an example, I saw this online the other day and I checked myself doing it at the grocery store. I will, if I see, you know, two similar items and one is like 50 cents more, I'm like, what a ripoff. I'm not buying that one that's 50 cents more. However, then I'll go to a restaurant. I'm like, yeah, let's get the appetizer. And you're like, how does that make any sense? It's not logical.
18: No.
19: It's, but there are certain things that we really hyperfixate on. Grocery costs, you know, gasoline especially, we're looking at that a lot more. You know, housing. But then there's other areas where it's like you're just as in control of how much you spend or don't spend in that area. So why is it that you're like, oh, but I'll give myself a pass?
18: Yeah.
19: So, you know, not to say that you should just focus on your needs and not, you know, go out and have a good time and go to restaurants, but it's just one of those things. We need to become more aware of not only how we're spending our money, but how we're rationalizing some of our decisions. Because I think we get stuck in certain modes and we don't even realize that we're complaining about spending 50 cents more and then we'll like spend a little bit more here. Again, it's not a judgment. It's just something that we all do and we probably don't realize that we're doing it. And when you become more aware of it, you do feel, again, more in control of your money and your decisions and your path forward.
18: Well, you have to live life.
19: Got to live life.
18: And yeah. At the same time, though, you can't complain about not being able to buy a house if you're flying to Vancouver 4 times a year and go on a concert, premium ticket concert. So you have to decide. And that's always the catch, isn't it? And I like what you said. To your point about the grocery price versus the restaurant, we get told we should live life YOLO. You only live once. And by the way, groceries. And so that's our programming. That is the programming that's kicking in there. And who does it serve is really the question. And I have a friend of mine. He's got young adult kids, early 20s, and they've been talking about finances and saving up to buy a house. Oh, Dad, we're never going to be able to buy a house. Da, da, da, da. And then over the Christmas break, they were sitting together and they were talking about movies.
19: Yep.
18: And then, they've talked about money. They've talked about earning jobs, salaries, future careers, all those things. And then they talked about movies and books. What movies have you read this year? Mm-hmm. Imagine Christmas, wintertime, cozy, families gather around talking about movies. And then the dad says, how many movies did you see this year? And it was like 80.
19: Oh.
18: And then, well, how many books have you read?
19: Yeah.
18: 30.
19: Yeah.
18: It's like, okay, so wait a second. You can't buy a house, but you're watching 80 movies, reading 30 books, and you...
19: Not to say that if you didn't spend money on movies and books, you'd be able to afford a house, just like that. If you stop buying coffees, you can afford that down payment. But no, I like what you said. It's just that, remember, your money's going somewhere. And again, it's like, there's no shade. If you want to spend your money on movies and books because it is more affordable, it's more accessible, and it makes you happy, and you want to continue renting, great.
18: Yeah.
19: But yeah, like it's nuanced.
18: It's a bit of a quandary. And then by the way, the time, it's like one of the best pieces of advice I ever got was when you're watching that show, ask yourself, do you love the show or not?
19: I know.
18: Because if you were to make $30 an hour at your job for the amount of hours that you watch shows you did not like, how much extra money would you have lying around if you just did nothing but work? And so I realize that's way too simplistic, but it really is a good measuring stick. Mm-hmm. And I'm not talking about the shows you love. Just the ones you watch because they're on and you're sitting there.
19: I mean, similar, how much time do you spend scrolling on social media? Figuring out why is that and how can we make some changes in our lives so we can, you know, get grounded with ourselves and our money again.
18: Well, yeah, and do it your way.
19: Do it your way.
18: That was the point. How much control are we in? Well, do it your way.
19: It's like, it's great to like find people to follow and to, you know, get some inspiration for. But at the end of the day, your money has nothing to do with them. Their money has nothing to do with you. Your money is the important journey. So need to sometimes focus on you a little bit more.
18: And a conversation for another day is that all that death scrolling is just you're picking through a catalog shopping still anyway.
19: Yeah.
18: So
19: yeah.
18: Why not? For Jessica Morehouse, Everything About Money is the book. Get it online. It's fantastic. There is an audiobook too. I have to tell you, that's what I have. Mm-hmm. Thanks for being here.
19: Thank you.
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0: Everything about the road work and whatever slowdowns we have on this pretty quiet Monday night. Met West light slowdown from d'Iberville over to Delormier. Outbound La Fontaine, as good as it gets. No delays over there. We do have some key 11 o'clock closures. We want to give you enough of a heads up on at this stage. And here they are. Both sides of the 136 / the Ville-Marie will be off limits, eastbound from the De La Montagne exit to the Attatakan entrance, westbound from the Start of Penet to the Lucien Lallier entrance. Also at 11 o'clock, to carry north from the Côte Saint-Luc Queen Mary exit to the Jean Talon / Paris on-ramp will be shuttered, as will be an hour earlier, to carry south off the top to the Jean Talon entrance. That's at 10 p.m. 2 hours later, Met West from Christophe Colomb to Saint-Laurent will be cordoned off, as will be the 40 West from the Saint-Lazare exit to the entrance coming from Chemin d'Aou South. That all kicks off as of 10:30. Meantime, we have a closure already into the books on the 15 North, leaving Laval at the Jérémie Bridge. Two out of three lanes are knocked out, and you're backing almost to Curé-la-Belle at this stage. It's the window covering sale. 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I'm Mark Chaloup. 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
30: 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Tonight on CTV National News, the record seizure of fake soccer swag. 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

0: price of condoms is up. Now, earlier this week, that was a fun story that we did on Inside Copy. Of course, you can grab that on the podcast. There are implications to this, though, is that, you know, people who might be using prophylactics as a birth control, for example, that you might run out. And then you're like, I got to wait till next week for the budget. All of a sudden, hey, babies. Like, there's that. And then, of course, there's the STIs. And then there are the, I don't want to say more life-threatening, but I mean, truly, conversations, because there's been some AIDS conversations lately, HIV and AIDS, in regards to treatments and cures. So all of this gets a lot better when these things don't spread around. So this is where we're going for the condom conversation right now. Alex McLeod is here. Letstopaids.org is the organization. Alex, do these price swings, all jokes aside about the cost of condoms, I mean, do these things have an impact? Have we seen it in the past where things start to change because people's availability and buying habits start to change?
1: So I can't necessarily comment on trends, but you know, Let's Stop AIDS has a report called the Sex Lives Report, where we survey young people across Canada. And with that, like, you know, even before their potential price increases, people are saying like one of the reasons that they're not using condoms is because of the cost and because they're expensive. So if that's already an issue, you know, I can imagine that if it becomes worse, then you know, that's going to become more of an issue too.
0: I've seen a lot of, I think, positive effects of all these things. I mean, my understanding, and maybe it's changed since the last time I read about it, teen pregnancies are down. There are a lot of things that have worked in favor. Obviously, when it comes to HIV and AIDS, there's been a lot of progress in all of it. How are we doing in participating in the good sexual health land?
1: Yeah, well, I think that I have lots to tell you about. So at least in our last Sex Lives report, we actually saw that there's a lot of young people who are not using condoms. In fact, like the last time someone, people who sexually actually had sex, they said that like half of them didn't use condoms, which maybe is surprising, maybe isn't. So a lot of people are not using condoms. Also, more than half of sexually active youth haven't been tested for HIV or STIs. Yeah, and even like just a few days ago, I came back from our national HIV research conference, and we're hearing that HIV rates are actually on the rise, especially in places like the prairies and Manitoba. So you know, yes, you know, when it comes to pregnancy, you know, maybe we're doing better, and I don't have specific information on that. But actually, when it comes to HIV, and even, you know, condom use and testing among youth, we are actually not doing as well as you might think.
0: Can't you get them free everywhere? Like, can't you just go like from a basket at your doctor's office? I mean, shouldn't this be a thing that we've solved?
1: Yeah, so it is definitely possible to get them free in some places, like community health centers or nursing stations. Community organizations, also super important. But you know, not everyone has great access to those, especially in rural communities. There can also be stigma, and even, you know, going to say like a HIV community organization to get the condoms. Yeah. Also, I guess a little caveat. Like when I was living in Ottawa, there was actually a great service where you could mail order condoms for free, and people were using that. But I think the issue is, you know, not everyone has access to this, also, yeah, there's still stigma and things like that.
0: I mean, kids just go shoplift them. Like that's why I've not realized you're not going to encourage anybody to go shoplift them, but isn't that what happened back in the day? Is like people just used to steal them and then share them with their friends. I mean, what are the good old days with a good thievery? Help us out. I'm trying to make jokes and probably not a funny conversation, but these are real life looks about how people have taken the look on their own health and well-being has been, well, my solution is to steal or get free ones. And that doesn't seem like it aligns.
1: Yeah, well, I certainly hope no one's going to be stealing. And yeah, I mean, some people, even before they start stealing, like, unfortunately, they just might decide to not use condoms, which is, you know, really not good. Because especially when it comes to many things like chlamydia, for example, like there isn't really a good way of, of preventing that other than condoms. I'm not a doctor, but they're super important. I hope that people are not going to be shoplifting. But yeah, I guess some people could get desperate. I do also want to add like the importance of community organizations. And I know that like recently there has been like government cuts, especially for like HIV organizations. And they are super important. Like even here at Let's Stop AIDS, so really recently I had someone come in to pick up an HIV self-test kit, and they asked me like, "Hey, like, do you happen to have like any free condoms? Like they're really expensive. So like, do you have anything?" And like I was able to give them that. So like I'm hearing firsthand like the importance of like having community organizations available as an option too for free condoms.
0: Beyond cost, you said earlier that some of the stats are that young people are not, most young people almost, are not. Is that just, it's not cool? Are we seeing a trend change? What's happening?
1: Yeah, so well, at least with our Sex Lives Report survey, when it comes to trends, like with the last few years, it's kind of remained the same with people not using them, and there's definitely multiple reasons for that. There's perhaps people think that they are like uncomfortable, or it's going to reduce sensation, things like that, stigma. Maybe it's difficult to talk about, like, one partner doesn't want to use it, and then the other one, just isn't comfortable to say, "Hey, actually, maybe we should." And then of course, access, and even like education. Like we're seeing that sex ed is really falling short. And in one of our previous surveys, we saw that like most youth said that their sex ed didn't prepare them for sex in real life. The information is being preached, but perhaps it's not comprehensive, perhaps it's not engaging. When it comes to real life, like young people are making certain decisions, deciding not to use condoms.
0: I went to a Catholic school. So if you can imagine sex ed in a Catholic school, and I really remember my teacher, and she had said flat out, look, this is a Catholic school. We're not allowed to talk about these things. And so I can't make you stay. But if you want to have some time in the library, you're free to go. And if you want to learn about your wellness and health, then you please stay. And everybody stayed. And then the teacher gave health class. And so it was great to see that there are some real leaders out there that go beyond some of the stigmas and even inside some. Now, this was a long time ago, so I realize that stuff's probably changed in schools these days. But I mean, because that would have been like 1989, 1990. So a lot has changed since then. But I just wanted to say to tell that story in order to acknowledge the people that do step in front of the wealth or the health and well-being and make sure that those messages do get across. Parents, that also falls pretty squarely onto you too. Let'sstopaids.org. National Manager Alex McLeod with the insight. I mean, condoms are more expensive. That's kind of fun and funny, but the impacts are real. Thanks, Alex.
1: Thanks for having me.

Coming up tomorrow night, Shane Hewitt and the Night Shift. It's Good News Tuesday. Kids and laughing and homework. How many times have you told your kids to get down to work? Get down to business. You got to get your homework done. Stop goofing around. Well, it turns out not only for kids, but for us, it's good for the brain to laugh and learn. For Good News Tuesday, we're going to celebrate some good news with some laughter that might make you a little bit smarter. Shane Hewitt and the Night Shift coming up next. Three things that we learned today, tonight in the show.

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1: Alrighty, we've got some action over on the Metropolitan westbound. It is heavy from Stinson to St. Croix as I peruse the jam cams in the sector. That can't just be volume. It must be some mobile maintenance by the looks of it on one of the cameras here. The left lane is blocked off just before St. Croix. That never gets scheduled, this mobile maintenance. Over on the 15 North Laurentian Auto Route North from DeSalaberry until you get over the back river Minderik Martin Bridge, you have a slow go as they're getting set to implement a closure there on the 15 / Laurentian Auto Route North between the exit as you arrive in Laval de Reconcord, Notre-Dame, Cartier. That's coming up at 10 o'clock and it'll stretch up to Saint-Martin. Leaving Laval, no picnic either, as you have on the Jérémy / Millau Bridge, a 2 out of 3 lane closure, so you're feeling the heat from Curé-la-Belle. Also a pinch 15 north from Saint-Charles through to De la Seigneurie, and that is why you have some resistance over there. Did I say Saint-Charles over to De la Seigneurie? No, I meant, that was the stretch in the northbound direction, 2 out of 4 lanes. We also have a slowdown on the 640 westbound with closures on both sides over there in the Montée des Sages sector. We'll hit the island of Montreal, which we've been pounding pretty hard so far tonight. We'll get back to it as we keep on trucking. 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I'm Mark Chaloup with the next CJAD 800 traffic report at 10 o'clock.
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21: 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Dr. Samantha Yameen talking about memories, stressful times in our lives. The stress affects our memory. It also affects how we remember and retrieve memories from that time when we're stressed today and when we were stressed back then. Science Sam explains.
22: Acute stress, so some small stressful moment or small stressful thing, might actually impact our brain's ability to be flexible with our memories. And it might limit how we can associate and integrate new memories being formed.
21: Okay. So are we stressed out and therefore we're not remembering things? Because that sounds like real life. When you're in a hurry, you're racing to get to work, you're trying to do the things, and then you're like, oh my God, I forgot the kids.
22: Yeah, there's been a lot of research on that, on whether being stressed, it can actually like enhance memory formation in some cases, but then impair our ability to retrieve it or like recall it later. So if you're like forgetting things about a stressful time, that might be a phenomenon. But this was different. This is looking at how you might integrate stuff. So let's say, the experiment they did really explains it well. They made people try to memorize like an animal and let's say a scene. So like cat and forest. And then they stressed them out. They made them do a fake interview and solve complex math riddles the next day. And they're like, now learn animal in 3D shapes, like cat and cube. And then they were like, now take a 3D shape and tell me what face it represents. So you've already associated things and now you got to like fill in the gap. So like, let's say your friend said, I'm going to be wearing a bright red jacket. So you associate friend and bright red jacket. And then you see at the library a bright red jacket outside. You might think, oh, maybe my friend is somewhere inside there because that's their jacket. But if you were stressed out, you might not be able to make that connection between those two things, like form that association. And that's what they found. There was like, you don't get this activation in when you're forming that new memory to help you associate those things.
21: Samantha Yameen there, Dr. Sam, Science Sam, and Memories. The podcast is on Shane Hewitt and the Night Shift on the iHeart app and all of your favorite podcast apps. Also tonight on the show, three things we learned today. Handy Andy Barrar, DIY gardening and caring for your house, dealing with critters.
23: This is a common problem, especially this time of year. People have got their containers, they're growing their plants, and next thing you know, they just see these huge holes because the squirrels are getting in there. Some people, what they try to do is put a barrier around the container plants, like some kind of mesh to prevent them. But a really good trick is you could use common peppers, cayenne pepper, black pepper. And what you do is you sprinkle that into the soil. And then when they start digging up, they don't like the scent and then they'll go away. Another thing that they don't like, which blows my mind, squirrels don't like coffee grounds. Hmm. So if you sprinkle coffee grounds around your plants and into the soil, they'll probably won't avoid it altogether. So that's another great little hack. I have a problem with rats, Shane. I just found this hole underneath my greenhouse. There's a rat. And then I plugged that hole, and then right beside it, it made another hole. It's like a game of whack-a-mole, but it's on. Like, I was like, rat. No, this is on. So I have a wireless camera set just for tracking rats. And so I'm going to set this up. But when I see that footage of that rat going in, like, I'm going to drop everything in my life and I'm going to be so fixed. It happens all the time where it's like man versus rat, but I'm going to plug this hole no matter what. And I'm going to be looking online on all the things you can do, you know, scents that rats don't like, because I'm going bananas here with rat. I see the holes and they just, you know, drive me nuts.
21: Copper mesh.
1: Isn't coffee grounds good for your garden anyway? Isn't that something that you can do just in your garden?
23: Very good. Yes, yes. That's one of the best things that you can just throw in your, and it's already grounded. It looks like dirt. Just throw it in there, you know? Huh. And the squirrels are going to stay away from it. So, yeah, it's good. It's good for the soil as well.
21: Handy Andy Barrar, Shane Hewitt in the Night Shift. You can grab our podcast on the iHeart app and all of your favorite podcast apps. Three things that we learned today. Big counterfeit jersey deal happened with the police, the big bust in Toronto. So we talked to Mark Mendelson about the business of fakes, the business of fake jerseys.
2: But listen, this was a big score today with Toronto Police. This did not just come up over the last couple of weeks. This is a very good example of organized crime.
1: Is it organized crime? Yeah.
2: Oh, without question, because you know this is not like a refrigerator that fell off the back of the truck and somebody's trying to unload it to you. There are enough people in this country, specifically in the GTA right now with FIFA coming here with the World Cup, there's enough people that are quite content to sort of plug their nose and close their eyes, and instead of spending $300 or $350 on a jersey for their favorite country, they'll pay $100. And really, they don't care whether it ends up looking like a dish rag after four times in the washing machine. They just want to get through the tournament with it. So what happened is that, there are lawyers out there who represent, legitimate manufacturing companies, whether it's Nike or Under Armour or whatever, and they are retained to look for these knockoffs, if you will, these counterfeit items. And, through one way or another, we don't know. A lawyer here in Toronto got word of this shop out in the west end of the city, this warehouse, and he provided some of the items, and they quickly confirmed that it was in fact counterfeit. It was a knockoff. It wasn't made by the licensed manufacturers. They got their search warrants, and in they went. And what do we got? I think about $3.5 million worth of goodies, and not just soccer. I saw on the press release a couple of Blue Jay jerseys in there as well.
21: It's the business of counterfeit. Mark Mendelson, former homicide detective in Toronto, sharing all of the insights about everything that goes on behind the scenes with counterfeit and so much more. It does raise so many questions, though, doesn't it? I mean, I get it. If I owned the rights to the jersey, I wouldn't want anybody making knockoffs. At the same time, though, the cost of these things, and we continue to show up. So maybe we're the problem. Maybe we just keep paying for the tickets. We just keep paying for the jerseys. Right now in Canada, there's conversation about recession and affordability. And yet we keep spending money with these astronomical prices. But to what end and what return? That's the question to me. So it's fascinating. But clearly there's a market, $3.5 million worth of jerseys that were fakes and counterfeits. Soccer jerseys, of course, the anticipation for the FIFA World Cup and all of the games around that. And like the cost of those, Vancouver, about the cost of those tickets. My goodness. I'm Shane Hewitt. I'm in Ottawa. There you go. Three things we learned today on the show. It is also available for you on the iHeart app in podcast form and any podcast app out there like Spotify or Apple Music. You can grab it there too. But the iHeart app gives you free music. It also gives you live streaming of all these radio stations and the opportunity to send us messages back as well. Coming up tomorrow, Good News Tuesday, and the story of laughing and learning, helping kids brains. And we know how good it feels to laugh. Maybe we as adults could use a little bit of that too. This is the end of the line for you. I appreciate you being here. There is still more to come depending on which station you're on. Shane Hewitt on the Night Shift will be right back.
4: A crackdown on counterfeit merchandise ahead of the World Cup. This is Heather Butts. Tonight on CTV National News, the record seizure of fake soccer swag. 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
25: Good evening, it's 10 o'clock. I'm Dario DeFelice with your CTV News update. 18 degrees downtown, weather details in minutes. Here's what's making news right now. A toddler in critical condition after an inflatable castle went flying in a storm. The premier promises a different approach towards Anglophones, and the Habs' Brendan Gallagher confirms he's leaving the team. With the latest from the CJAD 800 Traffic Center, here's Mark Shaloub.
3: Number of Monday night roadwork hotspots right now, leaving Montreal on the 15 North and leaving Laval on that Laurentian Autoroute North. So you're feeling a pinch first up from before to Salaberry until you're getting pushed off at the Cartier exit with the closure stretching up to Saint-Martin. Also slow just after Curé-la-Belle until you get onto and over the Jetty Onwimet Bridge where a couple of lanes are knocked out. 640 West at Curé-la-Belle. You also have some construction there to blame for some brake tapping. Inbound Mercier Bridges, 138 up ramp has been closed. Detour via the 132 curl back at Old Malone. In an hour's time, we have a slew of key 11 o'clock closures. We'll hit them as we keep on rolling. 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Traffic and transit every 15 minutes and next to you at 10:15 on CJD.
25: In the news, a 3-year-old child is in critical condition tonight after a bouncy castle blew away during yesterday's storm. It happened during a community event in LaSalle when violent winds blew tents and chairs into the air, including a bouncy castle while children were playing inside. Rosella Paluzzo saw it happen.
6: I seen this thing up high, at least 40 feet, I would say. And it was like just turning up in the air, and then all of a sudden it ended up all the way down there on the floor. So everybody ran to open it up because there were children inside.
25: Paramedics treated 11 people for injuries, including a 3-year-old girl in critical condition and another child and 4 adults. The city of LaSalle says they are working to fully understand what happened. The Quebec government wants to know why it took so long for Longueuil police to notify the BEI police watchdog after last year's shooting. Police shot and killed 15-year-old Nouran Rezaei in September of last year. The Public Security Ministry says the investigation will focus on why it took police more than an hour and a half to inform the BEI of the death. Premier Christine Fréchette is promising a different tone in speaking to Anglos. She delivered a speech today to the Montreal Chamber of Commerce.
8: My overarching responsibility to promote and protect French will not change. But tone matters. As the premier of all Quebecers, I hope to bring a different tone to these discussions.
25: There are roughly 1 million Anglophones in Quebec out of a population of 9 million. And the Montreal Canadiens' Brendan Gallagher confirmed today that he will be leaving the team. CTV's Matt Gilmore reports.
9: He's been the Habs' heart and soul for 14 seasons. But after being left out of the lineup for much of the playoffs, Brendan Gallagher says his time in Montreal is up.
10: It's pretty clear. I'll be kind of moving on here, but, I'm very fortunate.
9: It's a turning of the page, but analyst Marc Denis says it also shows the team is progressing.
11: So a good sign of more maturity within the leadership group when you're able to let a player who's spent over 900 regular season games in your organization.
9: Gallagher says he has no plans to retire from the NHL. Wherever he ends up next season, he says he'll be keeping an eye on the Habs.
10: Well, this is a really good group, you guys. It's a group that really cares about each other, obviously. They've been together for a long time. They're going to keep working at it, and I wish them nothing but the best.
25: And Gallagher played in just 3 games during the Canadiens' run in the playoffs. For interviews and other audio, go to CJAD800.com or download the iHeartRadio app. Your Dormez-vous Weather Center forecast. A chance of showers this evening with a low of 11. Sunny skies tomorrow with a high of 24. And sun is in the forecast for Wednesday with a high of 28. Right now it is 18 degrees downtown. 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
1: Dr. Lee Kunla is here. Uncover Up is the podcast, and there's a book for pre-sale on Amazon. I'll put the link in the description for everybody. Lee, what's the book called?
2: The book is called Uncover Up, How to Think Clearly in an Age of Conspiracies.
1: Nathan Radke is a co-author with Lee on this, and they both teach conspiracies, what goes in behind them, the history of them, the ones that are unanswered, the ones that are true, the ones that are false. It goes all different directions, that's for sure. We're going back in time. Jump in your hot tub time machine there, Lee. Where are we going?
2: We're going back to the night of the Frazier-Muhammad Ali fight. It's 1971, March 8th, and there is a group of radicals who have decided to break into the Media Pennsylvania FBI field offices, and what they discover is one of the largest surveillance and disruption conspiracies that was organized by the American government to that time. It is wild.
1: Okay. Well, this sounds like the stuff of a movie, probably because I'm sure it has spawned many an idea of movies. What do they get up to anyway? We wonder why we don't trust the government. We don't trust the police. We don't trust, you know, the high level secret services, all those things. And, you know, recently there's been stuff on the news about the stuff in Mexico. I don't know if you've seen that. There was a car that blew up on a bridge, and the story on the news was this, the CIA that did it. Are they operating in Mexico without permission? Like, it just is flat out there all the time. So what were they getting up to, Lee?
2: Well, they were, so their story is absolutely remarkable. You're absolutely right. There is even a movie about it. It's called 1971. There's also an amazing book called The Burglary. But these are just ordinary folks. Well, this is one of the things that really struck me about this story. One guy's a taxi driver. One woman is a daycare operator. One guy's a college prof. Like, they are kind of your everyday people. They are the anti-war resistors. They are very frustrated about the Vietnam War, and they've been part of the resistance movement for a while and are getting frustrated that as the resistance movement to the war is escalating, so is the war. They also start to think to themselves, or start becoming suspicious, as other people were, that the FBI was surveilling them, that they were being infiltrated by FBI agents, and that, you know, things about what their, like, legal democratic activity that they were getting up to was being surveilled and disrupted. But they didn't have any proof. And so what they decided to do was they were going to break into the FBI and steal their records. This is, of course, back in the analog days when, you know, things were actually on paper. And they decided, though, of course, that the head offices, they were staffed 24 hours a day, so there's no way they were going to get in there. But a lot of the field offices had duplicates of the records. They had a whole, you know, room where they would just store the copies of the FBI records. And so they chose this out-of-the-way place where, you know, at the end of the day, the lights would get turned off, and there was just one security guy there who would spend the night. And they were casing the joint. They got themselves all prepared. And then, yeah, they broke in, dressed in suits with suitcases, walked in. One guy picked the locks. They had a getaway car outside. And they took all the documents. They just filled in all their suitcases. They walked out, and they drove about 2 hours away to what they had sort of this, like, safe house. That, and they went through the documents over the next couple of weeks and discovered this amazing surveillance program.
1: Amazing. Okay, so
2: amazing in a bad sense, or amazing in a very large and kind of scary sense.
1: Yeah, like, but at the same time, when they were kind of right, like they had a notion and that something was going on, and then they broke in.
2: Yeah,
1: illegal.
2: Yes, totally illegal.
1: I'm not endorsing that part of it. But when you look at, you know, hackers in today's world, they're like, something's going on. We're going to find out what it is, right? Mm-hmm. And then they break in digitally and get the information that they're looking for so they can have that smoking gun. So we haven't come very far since 1971. The difference, of course, is the paper versus the computers. But they found something anyway, against the laws it might be. take a second, all things heist, because I love a good heist movie. Like, that's some pretty bold maneuvers. Let's just acknowledge that part.
2: Oh, yeah. And the heist, I mean, it was like a heist. You know, so one of the women, I think it was Bonnie Raines. She's a young woman, and she actually cases the joint a couple of weeks ahead of time, posing as a journalist student who wants to interview these FBI guys for a story she's doing for her kind of, you know, school newspaper. Mm-hmm. Now, of course, they're flattered that this young woman is taking an interest, and they take her

0: for I don't know how long, it was many years. And if they had gotten caught, which they didn't, they would have spent probably the rest of their life in prison.
1: Wow. Okay, so it was a big deal, and they got a lot of stuff.
0: Yeah, they did. So what this program is referred to today is COINTELPRO, if anybody wants to look it up. And it stands for Counterintelligence Operations. And it was basically headed by J. Edgar Hoover, who by that time had been the head of the FBI and made head of the FBI for life. And what they were doing was infiltrating Democratic political organizations, mostly on the left. These were not necessarily like organizations of the Democratic Party. These were just things like the civil rights organizations, anti-war movement, feminist groups, you know, people who were kind of doing local politics and stuff like that. They were infiltrating them, getting information on the members, and then even actually trying to disrupt stuff like sending people threatening letters, pretending they were other people, and trying to mess with their politics. Huh. There's some really outrageous examples of that as well I can share with you.
1: Well, this is like a protest era, though, right?
0: Yeah.
1: Like, this is like a whole era. This is a psychedelic sort of hippie time. This is protest everything. I mean, there was a full-on youth movement that nobody could track. I mean, that sort of just was all things that they were trying to do.
0: Yeah, and look, I am not defending this program at all, but I have learned more in the decades that I've been studying this stuff that have softened me slightly, only slightly, and I don't agree with it at all, but the Soviet Union was using certain organizations in which to infiltrate American society and try and affect politics that way. And of course, if you're a government who has a big enemy like that on the horizon, it would be silly not to pay attention. I think, though, COINTELPRO really overstepped that kind of a mandate, that kind of idea that you and I might agree is responsible for our government to keep its citizens safe. They took it a lot further than I think, certainly that I'm comfortable with. And then when Americans themselves heard about it, they were not comfortable with it either.
1: It is interesting from the perspective of, well, maybe let's go backwards in time. Because, I mean, when you go back to the 1920s and you look at communism, right, and the communists that were infecting Britain. And then, of course, then you get World War II and all the things that started coming with the fascism and all that stuff. And that sort of cycle of things, it's all going to start to sound eerily familiar, I think, to everybody as these history things do repeat itself. Is this the kind of thing that we're seeing again? Lots of big protests, you know, this sort of adoption of communism notions and all these things happening. Conspiracy Theories 1971. Dr. Lee Kunla is here. We come back, we'll find out if we're just in the hamster's wheel going through this all over again. Stand by.
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3: DeCary South is closed off the top through until the Jean Talon entrance. That's why you have some resistance met west from Stinson over to the DeCary Circle. 15 North / Laurentian Auto North closures leaving Montreal and Laval. That's why it's busy on the approach to the Back River Bisson Bridge and until you get over it and get forced off at Cartier with the closure stretching up to Saint-Martin. A little residual volume left still from Saint-Rose leaving Laval on that 15 North. Stop and go style until you get past Chemin de la Grande Côte. And if you are looking to take DeCary north a little bit later, it'll be closed from the Côte Saint-Luc Queen Mary exit up to the Jean Talon / Parry entrance. That 11 p.m. closure will be matched by ones on the 20 West at Sources, Villemarie East and West, the 136 East and West prefer from the De La Motang exit to the Attatakan entrance on the eastbound side, and on the flip side from the start of Pennet to the Lucien Dallier entrance. Once again, those closures 11 p.m. eBox has internet plans starting at $49 a month, and this will make your move a whole lot lighter. 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I'm Mark Chalup, your next report at 10:30.
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11: Dr. Lee Kunla, Uncover Up, the podcast, the classes that he and Nathan Radke teach, and the new book that's coming out. It'll be in the description of the podcast, by the way, if you want to grab it. Okay, so 1971, bunch of folks break into the FBI. They get a bunch of documents. They're rebelling. It's a protest era. They want to find out what's going on with the government. You just sort of echo or mirror what's going on today with hacking and all the releases of documents and all the secret things that have been going on here with like WikiLeaks and all those bits and pieces. Not much has really changed. And that yet at the same time, this was such an iconic access point to get so much information that confirms some of their beliefs. What was confirmed, Lee?
12: Well, their suspicion was that left-wing organizations in particular were being surveilled by the FBI. But what they discovered went so far beyond that kind of initial worry. I'll give you a couple of real touchpoint examples. There's an infamous letter sent to Martin Luther King Jr. Now, you can go onto Wikipedia, you can see the letter itself. There's basically no argument that this happened. And it was effectively, so it was a letter written to Dr. Martin Luther King Jr. on the eve of him accepting the Nobel Peace Prize. And it was insinuating that it was written by a member of his congregation representing a lot of people who felt the same. In fact, it was not. It was written by the FBI, by an FBI agent. And the letter insinuated that if he did not kind of step down and renounce his leadership position, that his infidelity would be made public, and that his only real option at this point would be to take his own life. That's what this letter insinuated to him. Wow. And this was then later found actually in the files of, I think, the number two in the FBI, and it was written by the FBI. And this was one of the examples of how the FBI was not just surveilling, but was actively trying to manipulate the political opinions or positions of people who were doing these kinds of politics. Now, today, of course, Dr. Martin Luther King is a hero, and also a hero in the United States. But in the early mid-1960s, certainly the FBI considered him a serious threat, potentially a communist asset. And that's just one of the stories. I mean,
11: yeah.
12: This was a surveillance program that went on for almost 20 years. It starts in 1956. I'll give you another example. The actress Jean Seberg. So she donated money to the Black Panther Party. And the Black Panther Party was, of course, a radical left-wing party that was did become quite militant. So the FBI started sending letters to her husband insinuating that she was having an affair with one of the Black Panther members, which was the only reason that she was supporting them. Now, at that time, she was pregnant. Seberg was pregnant. And this caused a lot of marital stress. But then that led to an actual fabricated story in a gossip magazine, also potentially co-written by the FBI, which suggested that the child was the child actually of this this relationship that was, you know, with a Black Panther Party member, which was not true. And from here on, of course, we can't make these connections. They're not solid. But this stress seems to have impacted her so badly that she did lose the child. And then later she went on to take her own life. Again, those connections are not obvious, and I'm not suggesting that. But this was another example of the way that the FBI was actually manipulating people who were trying to engage in the democratic system in ways that they thought was, you know, important.
11: And my understanding is this 1971 FBI break-in changed the law after
12: yes.
11: the fact, egg on the face of the government, the FBI, all of it, but at the same time, change the law. And I just want to flag one thing. You know, you've heard a lot about Donald Trump claiming that FBI leader so-and-so is out to get me. And then in today's world, in the context of only today, you'd be like, how is that possible? He's like the FBI police guy. Like, it's not politics. Well, down in the States, you do elect some of the sheriffs and various people, right? And if in 1971, political agendas were behind the FBI, you can kind of see why leaders today would accuse the FBI of things like this. Keep in mind, Donald Trump was a young man back then. So, yeah. Right. So like they would have seen all these things unfold. Now, I'm not justifying anything Donald Trump does by any means, but you can kind of see the pattern again. And that's what I'm bringing up is the pattern. How did it change the law?
12: Well, and again, this is something that I find is an important difference to today. You're absolutely right to note that we've had these big revelations, be it with Edward Snowden or WikiLeaks or whatever. The difference here was that when this stuff started being published in newspapers, people got absolutely outraged about it, and it led to what's called the Church Commission. And the Church Commission was by Senator Frank Church and others. These were elected senators, and they were outraged by what was going on. And they basically had an airing of all their grievances, where they had a public hearing where they brought the CIA, the head of the CIA, head of the FBI, and they confronted them saying, like, what are you guys up to? Basically, the elected members of government were shocked that the unelected and to some extent secret elements of the government had gone out of control. I mean, the CIA was doing mind control experiments and kind of medical torture, while the FBI is trying to disrupt democratic, you know, engagement of American citizens. And so they put a stop to these programs. As far as we know, they've never, you know, start it up again. They put constraints. This is also where we get the Freedom of Information Act, where, you know, now you can actually, it's been rolled back, but you can actually ask your government to tell you what it's doing about certain things. This emerges from the Church Commission. Now, in the Church Commission, we also discover all these other things that they were doing. This is when we discover, for example, that the CIA was working on a heart attack gun and, you know, just kind of this James Bond 1970s outrageousness. I know.
11: It's crazy. Okay. It's wild. It really was just sort of, here's a bunch of money, go make stuff happen. But this is also Cold War time, right? They're doing everything, we're doing everything.
12: Well, exactly. And what was at stake, and we've talked about this before, what was at stake was the life of all living things on the planet, because we had entered into a world not long before 1971, just basically in, 1949, I think, is when the Soviets detonate their atomic bomb, when we now have two superpowers with world-ending technology.
11: Yeah.
12: And this, I think, does something to policymakers. When you are tasked as the head of the FBI to make absolutely sure that there are no communists infiltrating American society, and then you're given a ton of money and no oversight on how what you're doing about it, I think these kinds of things become somewhat predictable. And I also think that the people who I would look at here as being clearly in the wrong weren't doing it out of, you know, evil, nefarious intentions. They were trying to keep their country safe. I don't think that this was the way to do it, but I feel like I have some empathy for their approach.
11: Isn't that interesting? Criminality always comes from that perspective of two people both trying to do the right thing. Right. And it does
12: exactly.
11: Now, just for the sake of context, because you said 1945 there and you know, with Japan and the bomb to 1971 is 25 years, 26.
12: Right?
11: Oh. That's the difference of today's smartphone versus how long it was that we got an iPod.
12: Wow.
11: So it's not very long ago.
12: It's not that long ago. It's true. You know, when you think about the historical time, it seems so much different than today. But you're absolutely right. I mean, in my living memory, this is just the smartphone just appeared yesterday.
11: Yeah. Well, and like 50 Cent was making bangers that we were dancing to in the club. You know, like this is the thing. Like this is the difference. Is it's not that long ago, and you can kind of see why people are affected by it. It's amazing. 1971 is the. Is the event, what was it called, the proper name for people to look it up?
12: Oh, the group are, they have this amazing title. I should have led with that. The Citizens Commission to Investigate the FBI is the radical group that did it. Check out The Burglary by Betty Metzger is a book that recounts this, or the movie 1971, which recounts it as well.
11: All right. Dr. Lee Kunla, the description for the podcast has a link to the book. As always, thank you, sir.
12: Thank you.
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5: All right, here are some key closures that are having an impact. 15 North, you're getting forced off up in Laval at the Cartier exit. You're able to get back on at Saint-Martin, so leaving Montreal a challenge from before. De Salaberry on the 15 North, Laurentian Audrey North, thinning out on the approach to your departure from Laval using the Gédéon-Ouimet Bridge on Highway 15 North. Some residual congestion as you approach the bridge itself there over the Mille Isles River. You do have some key Dakarry closures, one already into the book southbound off the top through to the Jean Talon entrance. And northbound, you'll be forced off at the Côte Sainte-Luc Queen Mary exit and able to get back on at the Jean Talon / Parry entrance once that is official as of 11 p.m. 136 West. You are looking at some really slow volume at the end of the Ville-Marie West. I think that would be related to a ramp closure pertaining to Dakarry North. Now, the closure is supposed to be on the 136 West to come 11 o'clock from the start at Panette to the Lucien Lally entrance, but they seem to be doing some more on the approach to Turcotte that is perhaps related to the Dakarry North closure. Eastbound, you'll be forced off at Dennemontagne and able to get back on at Ottautauken once that happens at 11 o'clock, at which time the 20 West at Sources will be boarded up. When kids play, they win. 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

0: to Shane Hewitt and the Night Shift on the iHeartRadio Talk Network. Mother told me,
1: yes, she told me. We've all heard the cost of the health system, like where it wins and where it fails, all the bits and pieces. And we've heard a lot of conversation about MAID lately, too. Another one we should probably talk about a little bit more. But how much is mental health costing? When we look at our own lives, and many people don't have means or benefits to go get the help of a psychologist or a counselor or a social worker to help with what they navigate through life. And they look at the costs per hour of that, and it's expensive. It really does add up. I have benefits. I'm lucky, but my benefits don't cover all of it. The cost of not going is the interesting part. Now, where is mental health in Canada, and what is the cost of not helping? It's a big number. Olga Morachinsky is here to help us understand exactly what that number looks like. And lead author of the CSA report on mental health, Olga, were you surprised by how big this number was, or did you think it would be this big?
2: No, I knew it was going to be this big, Shane. For a couple of reasons. First of all, I'll say this is an underestimation because it's difficult to find all the data around what mental health is costing our economy. So even with this large number, which we can say is $180 billion every year, I can tell you it is much more than that simply because of these data gaps.
1: Now, what is costing us look like? Is it days off work sick? Cost of business, cost of life, lack of productivity? What is the cost of it?
2: It's all of it. So we looked at when our healthcare system doesn't provide the adequate support, where do these costs spill over, right? So they spill over to emergency services. For example, we're seeing more and more emergency responders responding to mental illness and drug addiction, for example. We see homelessness support. We see more people in jail because of mental health. And we see it in our workplaces. Out of that $180 billion, $110 billion is being absorbed by employers. And that's for things such as lost productivity. It's things such as people leaving the workplace because they're not well. It's things such as long-term disability. I mean, I can go on. But these numbers are showing up everywhere. And as we started to look at them, we were not surprised, but we were certainly overwhelmed by just the huge scale of this.
1: I mean, like, it's $180 billion. Like, I mean, so just imagine, though. So even if you, because you said it's a conservative number, but let's just pretend. I'm pretending these are my numbers, not legit Olga research numbers. But if you took $50 billion of that and you were able to do nothing but re-inject that directly into emergency room services in Canada to be able to provide for the people that have broken a leg or needed some stitches, how much faster their experience would be because the mental health system had its own structure to be able to help the folks that were there for reasons other than physical trauma out of the emergency room. And so, and I'm cautious to say that because I don't want to discourage anybody from getting help and that it's not the right place to go. Hey, look, if you need help and it's the only place you've got to go to, then you go. But could you imagine a $50 billion, if we had a $50 billion injection into nothing but emergency rooms in Canada, we would be celebrating.
2: We would definitely be celebrating. And I think if we really wanted to spend money wisely, we would focus on prevention, right? The reason this number is so large is because we are paying at the point of crisis, right? We are paying at the point that people can't go to work because they're not mentally functioning well. Or we're paying at a point where people are overdosing, right? We don't have a preventative system. And this is the reason why these numbers are so high right now.
1: When it comes to mental health generally, I mean, that is the habit, right? We don't ever subscribe to it until we're in crisis because the I've got this mentality is something that's deeply ingrained in our society generally. I mean, so you're trying to push a rope upstream a little bit, Olga, because it's not only is the system not there, but it's also our bad habit.
2: I think so. But you know, the one thing I think, and this is why I think this is so relevant for Canadians generally, is we're the ones paying for it, right? So we pay for it out of our municipal taxes for emergency response, or we pay for it out of our income taxes for healthcare. And at some point, it's going to become unmanageable of a figure, and we need to figure out another way to do this. And this is why this whole conversation around prevention needs to start happening now.
1: So how do you do that? How do you sell the prevention part in order to get, you know, people to a point where they're managing things differently, not in crisis, not in breakdown? I mean, because the number is from 15 years ago, it's more than triple what the estimates were going to be of what the projections would look like. So I mean, the impact is clearly misunderstood.
2: Yeah. So the number is more than quadrupled. And if we keep going like this, to give you another number, we're looking at $600 billion by 2050, right? That is about 20% of our GDP. So, I mean, these are numbers. But what do we do about it? We simply need to incorporate prevention into our systems, right? So if you think about schools, we don't teach enough about mental health within the schools. If you think about workplaces, we're not putting employers on the hook right now to create environments that are conducive to mental health. There's a lot we can do within existing systems that just make it easier for individuals. And I mean, let's talk about our healthcare system. Why do we not have mental health on parity with physical health? It's the reason why we're paying so much, right? Why are we not prioritizing, you know, mental illness the same as we would a physical illness? This is something that we really need to shift or to change, or these numbers will be unmanageable.
1: Well, recent numbers about May were staggering about the amount of people that get service for a mental health concern, not a life-ending, life-altering physical concern. And I think that's probably, it's a different topic, but it is evidenced in these numbers 100%.
2: Absolutely. And again, MAID is another system where this is spilling over. We don't look at it so much in the context of this research, but, you know, you're seeing this everywhere. You're seeing, you know, towns calling states of emergency because they can't handle these crises of mental health and drug addiction within their own towns. This is spilling over to so many places right now.
1: Where do you start? I mean, with the colleagues, part of the conversation must be, where do we start?
2: Where do we start? Yeah, well, I mean, the first thing we have to start is at the policy, right? We do need to go kind of top down to really shift. First thing I would do is allocate more money to mental health within our public healthcare system. So right now it's getting about 7% of overall healthcare dollars. So let's start there. Let's put more money into mental health than that. And by the way, to compare it to other OECD countries, that's less than half. Right. So already if we want to be, let's just be on par with other OECD countries and let's start investing more. And again, let's start investing in the right things. Let's start investing earlier. Let's start investing in prevention. There's ways in which these different systems I talked about can align to be more preventative in schools and in workplaces. I think it's going to be a huge change that needs to happen, but that change happens through small steps.
1: It's interesting because so many people have become so much more aware. Like we talk about, you know, be more responsible and be more self-aware and all the things and give yourself a little bit of kindness. And yet, as we go through these things, we start to give ourselves some kindness. And this is one of the traps, by the way, that nobody tells you about when you go and you dig into looking in the mirror and getting a psychologist and all the things, is that you're going to start to find things that you don't like about people around you and things you don't like about the way that you do business every day in your life. And it takes time and it takes a lot of time and a lot of awareness and it you kind of discover those things. And so the expectation that everyone's just going to go sort of figure their stuff out as the way it gets spun to us is like, be responsible, be kind to yourself. And then you start to figure yourself out, stuff out and you're like, oh yeah, by the way, there's a lot of stuff that needs fixing around here that the organizations and institutions are responsible for as well. And that's, I think, where we're at now is we're seeing an awful lot of people going, well, wait a second. You told me to take care of myself. Now I'm taking care of myself. And now I realize that there's nothing around to help me take care of myself. And that's an interesting look at all of it.
2: It's also a perspective shift. It's not just us taking care of ourselves, which, of course, you know, is a good thing to do. But it's also the systems in which we operate taking care of us and being conducive towards our mental health, right? And there's actually new laws coming in now. In Quebec, just introduced psychological health and safety, which is now telling workplaces that they have to make sure their environments are conducive towards positive mental health.
1: We're just not succeeding when it's tick, tick, tick, and everybody needs to give a little bit. Fascinating stuff. Olga, thank you for being here. I appreciate it.
2: Yeah, thanks so much for having me, Shane.
1: Olga Morachinsky, lead author of the CSA report on mental health in Canada, $180 billion a year and projected to go up.
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3: Good evening, and we have some congestion leaving Montreal and Laurentian northbound 15 north from De Salaberry until you get funneled off at the Cartier exit, with closure stretching up to Saint-Martin. Starting to get a little better now, leaving Laval and getting over the Gédéon-Ouimet Bridge, where 2 out of 3 lanes are knocked out. Bit of a pinch at the 640 on the 15 north, with 3 out of 4 lanes closed over there. The 136 west, Villemarie West, from the end of that route into the Turcotte interchange, you're at a slow pace because you can't merge onto the Carré northbound with the 11 p.m. closure around the bend from the Côte Saint-Luc Queen Mary exit up to the Jean Talon / Parry entrance. Already shuttered is the southbound side of the expressway off the top to the Jean Talon entrance. The Villemarie in both directions, the 136, will be cordoned off as of 11 p.m. on the eastbound side, De La Montagne to Attatakan, westbound from the start at Panet to the Lucien Allier entrance. 20 west at Sources will be cordoned off at 11 p.m. Met west from Christophe Colomb to Saint-Laurent will be shut as of midnight until June 21st at Première Moisson Bakeries. 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I'm Mark Chalut with your next CJAD 800 traffic report at 11 o'clock.
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1: We're going to answer all of the questions about Canada's automotive future right now, right here. Lorraine Explains. It's a piece you can always find at driving.ca. Lorraine Sommerfeld is here. Well, this is the future, Lorraine. This is it right now. We made it. This is the future that was created 40 years ago, 50 years ago. So in looking at Canada's automotive future, do we have to look back at the past?
20: I think we'd be stupid not to. And nothing's being reinvented here. And here's the thing that, and I don't want this to come across sounding very harsh, but our automotive industry has been in decline for 25 years, like rapid decline. And a lot of it moved to Mexico because that's where the cheaper labor was. So NAFTA was really terrible for Canadian auto industry. And not a lot of people want to say it, but it's in decline. So we have to change it. It has to be changed. And yes, the Trump administration is presenting a bazillion problems, and the new CUSMA agreement that they're negotiating is going to be a nightmare, and it's going to throw curveballs. But we've been here before. We've always used legislation and tariffs. We've used this for 100 years to, you know, build, protect, try and keep our industry. And I think even though the CUSMA negotiations, this is, you know, This is troubled water, like absolutely, and it's terrifying. But for lots of industries, not just cars.
1: Yeah, for lots. I mean, in the case of cars, though, I heard a really great phrase that caught my ear because maybe it was just said differently, and which was Canada doesn't have an automotive industry.
20: No, we don't.
1: Canada has an industry that fulfills other countries' automotive industries.
20: Yes.
1: And so it's a misnomer to call it Canada's auto industry. It would be accurate to say Canada's automotive workforce.
20: Yes.
1: And there's a big difference there because we don't have cars. We don't have our own.
20: No. And this is part of the problem. The professor that I quote in today's column, Greg Mordew, who's out of McMaster, he used to be with Toyota for decades, and now he's a PhD in, you know, figuring out how companies should work. And what they've broken down over papers I've been reading with his for the past few years, there's three parts of the auto industry. The alpha, the countries that own, like Ford and BMW, like they're owned, you know, by, we don't own anything. And we're called a mid, like a peripheral, we're a mid player. We don't have the cheap labor, but we don't own anything. So we get told what to make, when to make it, where to make it.
1: You can reapply that to so many industries in Canada, energy industry, everything that
20: we're at the behest.
1: We have just positioned ourselves and we don't get to keep anything.
20: That's the problem. And the auto industry, what you heard is exactly right. We don't own it. We are told, you know, we've made trade-offs because we do sell 1.8 million cars a year, but that's 10% of the North American buying thing. We don't have power. And I've been saying for years, we get to choose what the Americans decide to make. Like even the stuff that's on our roads, we don't get to decide. Otherwise, it would just be all station wagons and hatchbacks. Canadians love those. But no, we're not this massive important player because we don't own anything. We don't own the companies. We just have deals with them.
1: I usually get text messages when I say things like that from automotive workers.
20: Yes.
1: I mean it in a way that when we call it Canada's automotive industry, it diminishes the worker. I think that when we call it Canada's automotive worker, because the worker's like, we have an industry, we are this industry. And I get that point, but I think it actually takes away how powerful that community is. Like Toronto and Windsor and sort of that pocket where the stuff gets built. Because I think that when we actually acknowledge the people for who they are the workers that make it. They're the workers that keep it alive. I think it actually lends more strength to the worker by calling it Canada's automotive workforce. But when we call it an industry, it's not an industry anymore. Like you said, it's not ours. I mean, you got South Korea, you've got Germany, you've got England, you've got the States, you know, Japan.
20: They're making cars everywhere around the world. Everyone's going where it's cheapest to make cars, including the Detroit automakers. Everybody is. But for our auto workers, when I was growing up, if you got a job at, well, either Molson's or Ford, you know, because I'm near Oakville here, if you could get one of those jobs, you had a house, a cottage, two cars, and a vacation, and one paycheck coming in, and you could do it. And the unions were very strong. It was working three shifts. If you drove by, every car in the parking lot was the make of that manufacturer, GMs or Ford or Chrysler at the time. I'd say over the past 15 years, 20 years, I've noticed everything in the parking lot, everything, because the jobs are not reliable. And part of the other problem is you meet people at work, you get married. So both of you now rely on the same plant frequently, which is scary in any industry. Be careful where you hook up. Because, you know, there's a lot riding on it. Don't smile like that. Yeah. So.
1: Well, you made it sound like it was like people are sneaking off to the photocopier.
20: Well, no, they're getting married. Like, you know, a lot of times both paychecks are riding on the same place. And that's dangerous. I think a lot of us have found that out the hard way sometimes. But
1: what's the lesson from the 80s that we need to learn today?
20: You partner up with the strongest partner. And in the 80s, that was Japan. That was Toyota and Honda. They had the patents. They were coming in with fuel-efficient, smaller vehicles. They were ahead tech-wise. Canada went way out of its way to, A, recognize that these were the front runners. These were the leaders in the automotive industry at the time. Team up with them, get them to build here, use incentives, use tax stuff, use, you know, everything you can, get them to build here. But recognize who the strongest partner is and make tracks towards that. And now there is no two ways about it. China is the one leading the pack with everything. So why would you partner with something very weak? Even Detroit is partnering with China all over the place. They have been for decades. So what we recognized in the 80s was who's the best person to bring to the dance? Who's the one who's going to be the smartest and best looking? That's the one you team up with.
1: That's interesting. Actually, that's a great way to say it. I mean, yes, for everyone who's, you know, thinking right now, of course, everybody's moved everything to China. And now China's making great cars because they have access to everybody's patent info and secret sauce, right? So, like, there's no doubt about that stuff. But, you know, the reality is that we've created this, I think, is really what you're saying, yeah?
20: The U.S. takes out 20% of the patents that China does, and we take out less than 1% of that 20% compared to China and the US. So who's the world leaders? It's the people patenting the new technology, and right now it's all China. Mm-hmm. And yeah, they teamed up and learned a lot from American stuff and then left them in the dust.
1: We had a thing on the show about the amount of academic products that were researched and developed in Canada but then given away to other countries. It's a very, very long list, and it's everything from like cell phone stuff to computer stuff to full-on AI programming to space stuff. Like, it's all over the map, and we just give it away.
20: Yeah, we have a problem with development and investment, absolutely. Mm-hmm.
1: And hooking up at work.
20: Oh, there's always that. I work in my living room.
1: It's interesting. So when we look at the future, I think the future is better at this point. I mean, I would love to see a Canadian car company. That would be amazing.
20: Happen. No one's got billions.
1: I just said I would love to see it.
20: Yeah, it's cool. But we
1: stop being such a naysayer.
20: I'm not. I'm being a positive, Lorraine. There's a difference.
1: Driving.ca, the article's there. History offers insight into Canada's automotive future. And if for nothing else, go for the picture of the 1983 AMC Eagle on the article from one of your colleagues.
20: Eh? One of my editors.
1: Yeah, it's a beautiful picture. It's great. What a car that was.
20: He also has a Lada and a Porsche. Old.
1: It also came in a real pretty brown. Boy, we had bad collars back then.
20: Classy, yeah.
1: Thanks, Lorraine.
20: See ya.

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1: A crackdown on counterfeit merchandise ahead of the World Cup. This is Heather Butts. Tonight on CTV National News, the record seizure of fake soccer swag. 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
4: It's the 11 o'clock and we have some key closures starting right now on both sides of the 136 / Ville-Marie. Eastbound, you're forced off the De La Montagne exit and able to get back on at Attatakan. Westbound, you are looking at a full closure from the start of Penet all the way to the Lucien Laguiller entrance, as you are on the 20 West between the Sources exit and the following entrance. Decarie North is also being closed as we speak from the Côte Saint-Luc Queen Mary exit up to the Jean Talon / Parry entrance. Already into the books is the closure on the south side of the expressway from the Decarie interchange to the Jean Talon entrance. The Met West will be off limits from Christophe Colomb to Saint-Laurent as of midnight, already closed on the 40 West between the Saint-Lazare exit and the Chemin d'Aou South entrance. That full closure is matched by one on the 13 South from Saint-Rose to the 440 and from the 520 / Côte de Liesse exit down to the 520 West entrance. 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
1: Tonight, the political clash over Canada's stalled economy. The criticism directed at the Prime Minister.
5: This is an emergency in the lives of people who have empty fridges, empty stomachs, and empty bank accounts.
1: Plus, what the Bank of Canada is saying about the term technical recession. A celebration turns into a terrifying moment in Montreal.
6: I've seen this thing up high, at least 40 feet, I would say.
1: What happened after a bouncy castle suddenly flew out of control? Canada's World Cup tune-up match in Edmonton. Our first look at the team and their biggest star with just over a week to go.
3: CTV National News with Omar Sachedina. Reporting tonight, Heather Butts.
1: Good evening. We begin with breaking news from northern Saskatchewan, where a manhunt has ended after a deadly shooting in a small community in the northern section of the province. RCMP say a suspect has been taken into custody after a shooting in Pelican Narrows, about 5 hours northeast of Saskatoon. One person is dead and another person has been injured. An active shooter alert was issued earlier today asking residents to find a safe location and lock their doors. A three-year-old girl is fighting for her life in hospital after a severe thunderstorm tore through the Montreal area, sending an inflatable play structure soaring into the air. The storm caused multiple injuries and serious damage. CTV's Angela McKenzie reports.
7: This is the aftermath of a community event that ended in chaos Sunday. Just before 4:30, as families gathered here in Park Willett, violent wind gusts blew tents and chairs into the air and a bouncy castle where children were playing.
6: I seen this thing up high, at least 40 feet, I would say, and it was like just turning up in the air, and then all of a sudden it ended up all the way down there on the floor, so everybody ran to open it up because there were children inside.
7: Rosella Paluzzo was attending the event. She says it all happened within a few short minutes.
6: I seen fear in their hand, in their face, like taking their children and running. And I go, oh my God, it was really, really, really sad.
7: Paramedics treated 11 people for injuries. A 3-year-old girl was rushed to hospital in critical condition. Another child and 4 adults were also sent to hospital.
8: The event was organized by the Madredi Cristiani Church, located just around the corner from this park. I'm told it's an annual event that's open to everyone in the community and has been taking place here for more than 40 years.
7: In a statement, LaSalle Borough Mayor Nancy Blanchet offered condolences to all affected by the incident, adding, "We will take the time to consult with all relevant stakeholders to fully understand the circumstances surrounding this incident. Please know that public safety, particularly the safety of children, remains a priority. Any necessary measures will be considered in light of the findings that are established." Over the weekend, Environment Canada issued a severe thunderstorm warning for the Montreal area, saying it could produce hail and strong wind gusts.
6: I feel so sad for everyone that had to go through that, and you know, and I just pray that everybody's okay.
7: A community shaken and lives changed in an instant. Angela McKenzie, CTV News, Montreal.
1: The Bank of Canada is urging caution against concluding the country is in a recession, even though the most recent data points to that term. And while several economists won't declare it formally, the health of our economy was the subject of a heated debate today on Parliament Hill. CTV's Abigail Beeman reports.
9: My work is done.
10: Mark Carney tried his hand at a home building site, but didn't weigh in on a recession. Statistics Canada reported Friday Canada's economy contracted slightly for 2 straight quarters. The Prime Minister has not yet taken questions from journalists nor opposition.
5: This is an emergency in the lives of people who have empty fridges, empty stomachs, and empty bank accounts. And they expect the Prime Minister, who promised that he was a great economic genius, to get in here and explain how he managed to be the only leader in the G7 to cause a recession.
10: The opposition leader's request for an emergency debate was denied by the Speaker of the House for not meeting the requirements, while other ministers were left to answer in question period.
11: Canada is the most integrated country in the world with the United States. They have declared a trade war on us. This side of the House understands that. We will control what we can control.
12: The leader of the opposition should stop running down Canada and join us.
5: It's the Liberal Prime Minister that's running down our economy and then running away from accountability. Where is he anyway?
10: With other Liberals asked, not all on the same page in terms of messaging.
13: I do know that people in my riding are hurting. So I listen to people talk about housing prices. I listen to people talking about food prices and about incomes that are too low. And so that's what we're working on here.
14: All indications are that it's shallow and that we're coming out of it. I believe them.
15: I think we need to be careful not to put too much weight in any one indicator.
10: The Bank of Canada also downplaying recession talk Monday.
15: Simply the fact that you have to put the term technical in front of it sort of tells you that you need to really look past that one indicator.
16: Carolyn Rogers says the Bank of Canada will take all the latest data into account as it meets later this week to discuss the next interest rate announcement set for June 10th. Heather?
1: All right, Abigail, thanks. Let's bring in CTV's chief financial correspondent, Amanda Lang. How concerned should Canadians be right now, Amanda, and what should we expect in the months ahead?
17: Heather, one of the reasons economists call it a technical recession is that there is more to it than just those 2 contractions in quarterly GDP. And in this case, it's a real example of why. The GDP numbers include a big jump in imports in the most recent month, and that really dragged down the overall data. So economists are saying, look beyond that at some other items, and some of them will feel familiar and reasonable, like jobs and housing, business spending. On those fronts, we're actually doing okay. Business spending remains weak because it's tied to the trade war. But on jobs and housing, Canada is pretty stable at the moment. And one thing worth noting is that for people that have jobs, we have seen wages up more than 4%. So that's actually a pretty healthy sign. At the end of the day, household spending drives our domestic economy. And as long as we remain confident in the economy, we'll keep spending. And one reason why the Bank of Canada would be urging us not to dwell on the recession term today is they don't want to undermine household confidence, because it is definitely true that a recession can become a self-fulfilling prophecy if we let it be. Heather?
1: Amanda Lang for us tonight. Thank you for this insight. Regardless of the definition, many Canadians are struggling day to day, with more people depending on food banks to feed their families. And now a national organization representing food banks is calling for big changes and a major rethink of the system. CTV's Garrett Berry explains.
18: Stocking these shelves and keeping them full has suddenly become a difficult task for Leslie Burgess and her staff at this downtown St. John's food bank.
19: We're running out of supplies before the end of the week, whereas, you know, we used to be able to plan, and there's really no way to plan anymore.
18: Things were pretty stable last year, but now demand has jumped 20% compared to last spring.
19: It seems like we're every day in an emergency situation.
20: And at this food bank, like so many others across the country, when demand goes up, donations go down.
18: Working families are feeling the pinch, donating less and now needing more.
19: Because their rent is too high and groceries are too expensive, and now gas is too expensive.
18: Not just here, but across the country. That's part of the reason why Food Banks Canada is renewing its call for big changes to the employment insurance program.
21: We're seeing more people with part-time, casual, or precarious jobs who are struggling to make ends meet, access our services, and they're not covered by the current system.
18: Gig workers like Uber Eats drivers are falling through the cracks. That's according to Richard Matern, research director at Food Banks Canada, who says payments should be raised and it should be easier for gig and part-time workers to qualify.
21: We are seeing many people with full-time work as well who are contending with the rising cost of living because their wages aren't rising fast enough.
18: More benefits for workers would surely help here in St. John's. Leslie Burgess says many of her clients are right now holding on until the first part of the new grocery and essentials benefit comes through on Friday. Garrett Berry, CTV News, St. John's.
1: As this country grapples with punishing U.S. tariffs, a new partnership could help revive jobs in a hard-hit sector. South Korea's Hanwha plans to build military vehicles using Canadian steel, but there's a catch. CTV's Judy Trin reports it all hinges on whether the company wins Ottawa's submarine contract.
22: A united front to announce a new partner in a plan to strengthen the auto sector.
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22: The diversification plan now includes using Ontario Steel to manufacture Hanwha's Howitzer K9 and other vehicles in Canada. The South Korean defense company has thousands of orders from six NATO countries for these armored vehicles, making them in Canada

0: submarines. Last month, the South Koreans sailed the KSS-3 to Victoria to show it off. The submarine, built by German competitor TKMS, is still under construction. But Germany is trying to make waves in other ways.
1: The program creates and sustains more than 650,000 jobs over the next years. The impact on the GDP will amount to 86 billion Canadian dollars.
0: As the economic promises increase, the government is hesitating, but not ruling out splitting the procurement.
2: I don't know if you can categorize, Judy, the safe decision being splitting this down the middle. I think what we're looking at here is making sure that we have a fleet that is interoperable.
0: The Prime Minister will announce the winning submarine supplier before the end of June, ahead of the July 1st deadline for reviewing the Canada-US-Mexico Free Trade Agreement. Heather.
3: Judy Trin in Ottawa, thank you. Confusion today over peace talks between the U.S. and Iran. Donald Trump says the talks are happening at a, quote, rapid pace, while state media in Iran say they have been suspended. Iran reportedly halted the talks over Israeli strikes in Lebanon and the expanded ground incursion into the country. Tehran says Israel's actions violate the ceasefire, and a violation on one front is a violation on all fronts. Prime Minister Mark Carney has announced the launch of a National Unity Council to help tackle rising anti-Semitism in the country.
4: The council has a clear mission to combat racism and hate in all their forms. Our actions must be local. And they start. They start with clearly admitting that Canada's civic compact is failing Jewish Canadians. And they extend to all Canadians.
3: Carney spoke at one of Toronto's oldest synagogues just weeks after members of the city's Jewish community were shot at with a replica gun. Minister of Culture Mark Miller will lead the council, which will include former Olympic gold medalist Katrina Lemay-Doan, tasked with studying what's causing the surge in anti-Semitism and improve data collection on hate incidents. Canada's men's soccer team defeated Uzbekistan in a friendly match in Edmonton with just over a week to go until the World Cup.
5: Is influential here. Oliver Shea for Jonathan Osorio through the keeper and in.
3: Jonathan Osorio scored the first goal for Canada, who went on to win 2-0. Thousands of fans braved low temperatures and lots of rain. And Canada's captain, Alphonso Davies, did not play but was seen jogging on the pitch before the game, still recovering from injury. The 25-year-old rejoined the team earlier today.
6: What's up, guys? I'm happy to be back after so long. Looking forward to it.
3: Let's bring in CTV's Kathy Lee, who is inside Commonwealth Stadium in Edmonton. Kathy, how was the game?
7: Well, Canadians are super happy, as you just saw right there. Everyone's really excited about the win tonight. 46,000 people, more than 46,000 people, were out today to take in the match against, in this friendly game, including our friend here, Aisha. Thank you so much for speaking with us. You said that you are a soccer coach. What did it mean for you to be out here tonight?
8: I'm super happy to be here today supporting Canada. I love the energy the fans have brought to the stadium, and Canada won. So it's going to be super exciting to see them represent us in the World Cup. Yeah.
7: Do you feel like this inspires other generations to see these guys out here representing Canada?
8: 100%. It's amazing to see an Edmontonian player, and I hope in the future we can see many more Edmontonians representing us in the World Cup and in other games as well.
7: And you're obviously talking about Alphonso Davies here.
8: Yes, yeah. Yes, I am.
7: Thank you so much. What's next for this team, Heather? It's not over. They're going to go and play another friendly game against Ireland in Montreal on June 5th, and then the first game of the World Cup will happen on June 12th in Toronto against Bosnia-Herzegovina, and of course, fans who are going to be out there, they're going to be able to enjoy the energy that they were able to enjoy tonight as well. Back to you, Heather.
3: CTV's Kathy Lee for us tonight in Edmonton. Kathy, thank you. Coming up, a seizure of thousands of counterfeit jerseys.
9: We believe the two men were running the scam for

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1: Less than 2 weeks before the World Cup, Toronto police have announced the largest seizure of counterfeit soccer merchandise in Canadian history. CTV's Sean Lethong on the investigation and charges laid.
8: They represent teams from across the world and here at home. This display by Toronto police is just a fraction of some 16,000 counterfeit jerseys and two World Cup trophies with an estimated value of more than $3.5 million in what police are calling
9: the largest seizure of counterfeit soccer jersey in Canadian history.
8: According to police, these jerseys are being sold to legitimate retailers as authentic.
9: So folks are walking into retail stores thinking that they're buying an authentic piece of, a jersey or sporting equipment. They're paying full price as they would if it was authentic, but they're getting a fake counterfeit.
8: Toronto police say the items came from Amana Trading Company in Mississauga, where international flags are on display outside, along with merchandise in their showroom. Police conducted a search on May 26th, and two men were arrested.
10: We spoke to the owner of the warehouse here at 959 Kamado Road. He confirmed that police had attended their business and said that he was instructed by his lawyer not to speak any further. When asked if the two people arrested were his employees, he once again said he would rather not say.
9: Given the size of this seizure, we believe the two men were running the scam for some time.
8: According to Toronto police, they've been targeting crimes that tend to spike close to an event like the World Cup. Lauren Lipkis from Lipkis Law, who tipped off police in mid-May, say while retailers may have been unaware, the onus is on all parties involved to be aware of what they're buying and know what to look for.
11: Well, the first thing is, are there any spelling mistakes on any of the tags or labels? That is the first thing we look at, because very often there are not only grammatical mistakes in the wording, but there are spacing mistakes in the way the words are on the garment.
8: Remy Jabber of Milton and Walid Sarhan of Mississauga are facing multiple charges, including fraud over $5,000. They're scheduled to appear in court August 17th. Sean Lethong, CTV News.
1: 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Just how long Celine Dion's new tour will go on.
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1: Canadian music superstar Celine Dion is adding 10 additional dates to her comeback run in Paris. The new dates, scheduled for May 2027, bring her Paris residency up to 26 performances. The extra shows are due to overwhelming demand. On Dion's website, it says the added concerts will be for previously registered fans who were unable to secure tickets to the originally scheduled performances. Dion announced her return to the stage in April following a prolonged break after being diagnosed with stiff person syndrome, an incurable autoimmune disorder. Tennis legend Serena Williams is returning to the sport after almost 4 years away. Williams has accepted an invitation to play doubles at the upcoming Queen's Club Grass Court Tournament in London. The 44-year-old has not competed since the 2022 U.S. Open, where she bid farewell by declaring that she was evolving away from tennis. The tournament will start next Monday. No word yet on who her partner will be.
18: Oh, and what a way to win it.
1: Canadian tennis star Félix Auger-Aliassime has made it to the quarterfinals of the French Open, becoming the first Canadian man to reach the quarters at all four Grand Slam tournaments. Still ahead, leveling the playing field. The small Ontario community rolling out fresh turf for a World Cup training camp.
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1: As Canada prepares to welcome teams from around the globe for the FIFA World Cup, there's one team arriving early for training. And athletes from Panama will have fresh turf when they set up in a small Ontario community. CTV's Rob Cooper on the preparations ahead of practice.
6: This is the Green Horizon sod that was laid at the Nottawasaga Inn for FIFA.
7: It's a special blend of Kentucky bluegrass required for all FIFA pitches for the upcoming World Cup. The grass has been laid out at the Nottawasaga Resort in Alliston as it prepares to host the men's team from Panama. They'll be here in about a week and stay for just under a month.
23: Well, being chosen as the only resort in Canada to actually host and be a base camp for FIFA, for Panama, total honor, absolute honor.
7: This is not the first time the resort has been selected by another country as a training facility. Germany used the facility in 1994 prior to the World Cup held in the United States. The resort had to meet certain and specific requirements to host the team from Panama. New grass had to be shipped in from Hamilton, and so far, so good, according to the staff.
24: Extremely happy with the time frame that we had to put this sod in, and with 4 weeks of growth, seams are hidden now, the roots have taken root, and the field looks really good.
7: Ironically, the Nottawasaga Resort was once home to a sod business. This month, it will be home to a World Cup club, with the World Cup itself just over a week away. FIFA first booked the local resort 7 years ago.
23: The pitch went under a huge renovation late this fall. And throughout the winter, we worked on the field to get it to the stage that it needs to be to meet the FIFA spec that they're looking for.
7: To help get fans closer to the action, the town of New Tecumseh will hold an online registration for a number of limited tickets for fans to watch Team Panama practice in person.
25: It's June 2nd, 2 p.m. We're going to do a lottery. Just click online, and we're going to give access to residents, only of New Tecumseh, of course, and you'll be able to come out and watch the Panama team.
7: Team Panama expected to arrive at the resort on June 7th and is expected to be here for about 3 weeks. Rob Cooper, CTV News, Alliston.
1: That is our newscast for this Monday night. I'm Heather Butts. For all of us at CTV National News, thank you for watching. Good night.

0: Now, an update from the CJAD 800 Traffic Center.
1: Both sides of DeCary and the 136/Villemarie have key closures in effect overnight. Northbound side of the expressway, you're forced off the Côte Saint-Louis-Queen Mary exit, and you're able to get back on at the Jean-Talon/Parry entrance. Southbound side of DeCary, you're out of luck off the top through the Jean-Talon entrance, as you are on the eastbound side of the 136, where you're forced off at the De La Montagne exit and are able to re-enter at Ottawa. Westbound, the closures from the start at Penet all the way to the Lucien Lallier entrance. The 20 West at Sources is off limits. The Metropolitan westbound from the Christophe Colomb exit to the Saint-Laurent entrance will be shut come midnight. Already into the books on the 40 West out in Saint-Lazare, you have a closure between exit 26, Saint-Lazare, and the entrance coming from Chemin d'Aou South. The 13 up in Laval from Saint-Rose to the 440 is cordoned off, as is the 13 South on the island of Montreal between the 520/Côte-de-Liesse exit through until the entrance coming from the 520 West. When kids play, they win. 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I'm Mark Chaloup from the CJAD 800 Traffic Centre.
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4: Good evening. What began as a fun weekend outing at a park in LaSalle suddenly became a terrible scene. Strong winds lifted a bouncy castle into the air. There were children inside, and now a three-year-old girl is fighting for her life. Angela McKenzie reports.
5: This is the aftermath of a community event that ended in chaos Sunday. Just before 4:30, as families gathered here in Park Ouellette, violent wind gusts blew tents and chairs into the air and a bouncy castle where children were playing.
6: I seen this thing up high, at least 40 feet, I would say, and it was like just turning up in the air, and then all of a sudden it ended up all the way down there on the floor, so everybody ran to open it up because they were children inside.
5: Rosella Paluzzo was attending the event. She says it all happened within a few short minutes.
6: I seen fear in their hand, in their face, like taking their children and running, and I go, oh my God. It was really, really, really sad.
5: Paramedics treated 11 people for injuries. A three-year-old girl was rushed to hospital in critical condition. Another child and four adults were also sent to hospital. The event was organized by the Madredi Cristiani Church, located just around the corner from this park. I'm told it's an annual event that's open to everyone in the community and has been taking place here for more than 40 years. In a statement, LaSalle Borough Mayor Nancy Blanchet offered condolences to all affected by the incident, adding, "We will take the time to consult with all relevant stakeholders to fully understand the circumstances surrounding this incident. Please know that public safety, particularly the safety of children, remains a priority. Any necessary measures will be considered in light of the findings that are established." Over the weekend, Environment Canada issued a severe thunderstorm warning for the Montreal area, saying it could produce hail and strong wind gusts.
6: I feel so sad for everyone that had to go through that, and you know, and I just pray that everybody's okay.
5: A community shaken and lives changed in an instant. Angela McKenzie, CTV News.
4: As we saw last week, the City of Montreal is asking nearly 1.3 million people to reduce water consumption. But how do you go about doing that during summer? Sarah Dorner is an engineering professor at Polytechnique. She says shutting water off while brushing your teeth would only make a small difference, but fixing leaks in your home's plumbing could make a major difference. And if you are gardening, consider plants that are drought resistant.
7: I think the bigger gains can happen if you have a leak in your system, like if you've got a constant drip in a faucet or the toilet that's kind of running because there's a leak in it. Those are gains that if you fix those problems, that's not a temporary fix. That actually can change things over a longer time period. Moving more towards like sustainable gardening practices where you have plants, you can put plants in that are more resistant to drought conditions. So those are more structural changes that people can do.
4: She says it could be challenging to reduce water consumption if there are hot and dry periods this summer. The TSQ has confirmed it is looking into a racist rally in Shawinigan this past weekend. A small group held up a banner that has sent a shockwave of outrage across the province. Stéphane Giroux has the story.
8: The picture shows a group of roughly 20 masked individuals carrying a banner that reads in French, "I remember a white Quebec." It was taken in Veterans Park in Shawinigan. Some of the participants are flying the red ensign, the former Canadian flag. No one has claimed responsibility for organizing the event. And according to eyewitnesses, there was only about 20 people and it lasted no more than 15 minutes. But it didn't take long for the picture to make its way onto social media. And now across the province, politicians and other voices are denouncing what happened.
9: Quebec Premier Christine Fréchette wrote, "I condemned in the strongest possible terms the gathering held in Shawinigan and the racist messages conveyed there. Like many Quebecers, I was deeply shocked." The PQ leader, for his part, added, "Let us be unanimous and denounce this racism." While the Liberal Party's Charles Milliard wrote, "Shame on those who spread a divisive message that in no way represents the openness of the Quebecois people."
10: I mean, it's totally, unacceptable. But again, it shows you that there is racism and there is discrimination and there is profiling around people that, you know, are not white people. And we have to be denounce it.
11: We just don't accept that. It's not what we are.
9: Experts say white supremacist groups try to recruit supporters while intimidating minority groups. Last year, a group calling itself Second Sons of Canada, wearing similar outfits, also carrying red ensign flags, displayed an anti-immigration banner in London, Ontario.
12: This creates insecurity for the communities that are being targeted by such messages.
9: So should their actions be publicized? Again, it's a tough call, says Poitras.
12: This is what they want. They want us to talk about them. On the other hand, raising awareness regarding such groups, regarding their objectives, their ends, is also of public interest.
8: In the meantime, the Sortie du Québec says it is investigating Saturday's rally. Stéphane Giroux, CTV News.
4: Quebec has launched an administrative inquiry into police actions surrounding the killing of a teenager. Longueuil police officers shot and killed 15-year-old Nouran Razaï last September, minutes after arriving at a park. Quebec's domestic security minister says the investigation will look into what police did after the shooting.
13: The mayor of Longueuil, she met me, she told me that she got some questions regarding the fact that between the event, the tragedy, and the arrival of the BAE, the investigators, there's been a lot of time it's been quite long, and there are some questions about what happened during that period. So the investigation that we launched today, this is regarding that. This is an administrative investigation.
4: The inquiry will also look into why Longueuil police allegedly questioned witnesses and attempted to collect video following the deadly shooting. A Laval man who killed two of his children has been sentenced for the attempted murder of his oldest daughter. Kamaljit Arora was sentenced today to 8 years in prison for the attempted murder. He was sentenced earlier this year to life in prison with no chance of parole for 25 years for the first-degree murders of his 11 and 13-year-old children. The identity of the daughter, who survived, is protected by a publication ban. Premier Christine Fréchette spoke to a Montreal business crowd at the Montreal Chamber of Commerce today. She emphasized the importance of protecting and promoting French in Quebec, but she also had a message for English-speaking Quebecers.
14: I'd like to say a word about the importance of the English-speaking community in Quebec. My overarching responsibility to promote and protect French will not change. But tone matters. As the premier of all Quebecers, I hope to bring a different tone to these discussions. For example, you may have noticed that as we make our case for the NATO Defense Security and Resilience Bank, we have highlighted the presence not only of a large Francophone community, but also an important Anglophone community in Montreal, and the availability of English language health and education services as well.
4: There are roughly 1 million Anglophones in Quebec out of a population of 9 million. Well, today, ground was broken for the Afro-Canadian Cultural Centre in Montreal. The former École des Beaux-Arts building will house this Canadian first. Christine Long was there.
15: After years of planning, work begins for real on the Afro-Canadian Cultural Centre on Saint-Urbain, just north of Sherbrooke Street West.
16: For the Black community to have a space where they could be free to be artists and thrive. And it's going to be wonderful right here in Montreal, one of the biggest in Canada. How exciting is that?
15: The former École des Beaux-Arts building will be renovated with $40 million of public and private money to create the biggest Afro-Canadian cultural center in Canada.
17: It's a project that obviously the federal government wanted to support, $21 million of federal support from different programs, whether it's heritage, whether it's building green buildings for communities. It's going to be a one-of-a-kind project.
18: The City of Montreal has also stepped up, really provided us like a little bit of funding to really help in what we're doing. And obviously, we have a lot of corporate partners and private philanthropic partners that have also been very present to really support our work, and we're very happy about that.
15: Nicknamed CCAM, the center will be a hub for all Black communities.
19: Obviously, I'm going to talk about the Haitian community, but we have people from the Caribbean, we have people from Africa, we have people from like lots of different areas in the world, and I think it's high time for Montreal to have such an institution.
20: And Montreal is a cultural center, and now to have a cultural center, a Black cultural center for the entire country, but based here in Montreal, I think it's a win for the community, it's a win for Montreal, it's a win for Quebec.
15: After 16 years of standing vacant, this building will soon be hosting vibrant events.
21: Plus a new extension that you've probably seen that is inspired with the heritage of African communities. And to have such a building, such an architectural building, it is also a big statement for the plateau. And it shows, how ready we are to welcome a space like this. It was about time.
15: The center is slated to open end of 2027. Christine Long, CTV News.
4: The city is gearing up to celebrate Mount Royal Park's 150th anniversary. Today, the City of Montreal unveiled some of the programming for the celebration, with events taking place throughout the summer, fall, and winter. There will be more than 70 activities, including a performance by the Metropolitan Orchestra, public art displays, lectures, guided hikes, outdoor yoga, even skating with players from the Victoire. Montreal's mayor says the park holds a special place in her heart.
22: For generations of Montrealer, Mount Royal has been much more than a park. It's where we gather, connect with nature, and create lifelong memories. I actually remember my first picture as a young kid that came to Montreal with my grandfather right here in front of this lake.
4: Mount Royal Park was inaugurated in 1876. It includes 200 hectares of urban green space. In 2005, it was designated a Quebec Heritage Site. Well, a road once considered one of the worst on the island of Montreal is finally being repaired. Construction has started on Ellerdale Road in Hampstead. The project comes after a years-long standoff between the town of Hampstead and the City of Montreal. The mayor of Hampstead says for 10 years, Montreal would not provide the town with information on the water main under the street, thereby preventing any work above it. Until last July, when the city told Hampstead the main was in good shape and that if anything happened to it, Montreal would assume responsibility.
23: It is our responsibility, it's our obligation to do it. We have homeowners along Ellerdale that, have desperately and rightfully so pleaded with the town to get it done for almost a decade. But the reality is the most benefactors of this project will not be Hampstead residents. It's not to say that we're doing this out of the kindness of our own hearts. It's our responsibility. We have to do what's necessary.
4: Work on Ellerdale is expected to take another 3 weeks to complete. Just ahead, after being eliminated, the Habs clean out their lockers, and one familiar name won't be with the team next year.
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27: That's it for another shift. She's leaving work. Someone says, we're going for some food. 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There's somewhere I need to go. Then she also goes for some food. At a food bank. 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
4: After 14 years, Montreal Canadiens forward Brendan Gallagher will leave the organization this summer. He made the announcement this morning as the team cleaned out their lockers following an extended playoff run to the Eastern Conference Finals. Matt Gilmore reports.
28: He's been the Habs' heart and soul for 14 seasons. But after being left out of the lineup for much of the playoffs, Brendan Gallagher says his time in Montreal is up.
29: It's pretty clear. I'll be kind of moving on here, but, incredibly... Sorry. Jeez. No, I'm just very fortunate.
28: Loved by the fans, but also by his teammates.
30: He's obviously one of the most special humans, you know, besides teammate that I've ever got to play with. So how he was able to write his story kind of just made it possible for a guy like me to even like have a chance.
31: You know, he's a tremendous guy off the ice. You know, a family man now, and you know, a guy that you know, is going to be a friend for life. So he's meant a lot to this city.
28: It's a turning of the page. But analyst Marc Denis says it also shows the team is progressing.
32: So a good sign of more maturity within the leadership group when you're able to let a player who's spent over 900 regular season games in your organization.
28: Gallagher says he has no plans to retire from the NHL. Wherever he ends up next season, he says he'll be keeping an eye on the Habs.
29: Well, this is a really good group, you guys. It's a group that really cares about each other, obviously. You know, they've been together for a long time. They're going to keep working at it, and I wish them nothing but the best.
28: After a grueling postseason, the takeaway from the players is as close as they came. There's still a long way to go.
31: Overall, I think we look at it on a positive note with you know, how young we are, how you know, bright our future is, but... You know, you never know how many opportunities you're going to get to be in an Eastern Conference final. So,
33: you know, it makes me more hungry and everyone just a bit hungrier to get back there and prove ourselves.
28: The players say the experience of going deep in the playoffs taught the group a lot about managing their bodies, but also their emotions. Experience they hope will help them take the next step next season. Matt Gilmore, CTV News.
4: It was a tough end to the season for the Habs, but the city did celebrate one hockey championship, and a Canadian is progressing well at the French Open. A lot is going on in the local sports world. Joining us now is sports analyst Meeker Guerrier. Hi, Meeker.
34: Hi, Matt.
4: So what a playoff run it was for the Canadians. Your thoughts on the season?
34: Well, it's a season above expectation for the Habs. A lot of people are disappointed, obviously, by the loss on Friday against the Carolina Hurricanes. They lost the series in five games, but Who would have thought that the Canadians would be in the conference final at this date of the year? And that's exactly what Ken Yu said today. Had you told him during the season or before the season that the club would finish third in their division with 106 points, maybe he wouldn't have believed you. So it was a good season for the Montreal Canadiens, but I think that the organization is very realistic on what the team needs, what they're lacking to make it all the way to the Stanley Cup final, but also they're far from being a contender and being able to win that Stanley Cup. So I think it was a pretty interesting day today for the season review. And also we learned that Brendan Gallagher, let's say there's a very good chance he won't be back next year. It's pretty much done. He still had to talk to the GM, Kent Hughes, but he was acting as if it was his last game was already played with the Montreal Canadiens. So that is also the end of an era for the Montreal Canadiens.
4: So no Stanley Cup parade, but Montreal did have one championship parade, a celebration for the Victoire, and it looked like a lot of fun this weekend.
34: Oh, yes, it was, Matt. I was there, and I had a lot of fun with my daughter. The players had a lot of fun as well. And for everyone that says that no one watches women's sports, well, there were at least 20,000 people there to celebrate the champions, and I know a lot of people wanted to be there, including the Montreal Canadiens players that couldn't make it because they were traveling back to Montreal on Saturday. But we even saw the talk about the Montreal Canadiens players, Nick Suzuki, Cole Caulfield with Montreal, the Victoire Championship t-shirts, and Jakub Dobesh with the stop sign written Desbiens on it. A little wink and payback for Desbiens wearing that stop sign with Dobesh on it. So it's just a celebration of, yes, women's sports, but sports in general. To have a hockey champion in Montreal, I think it's part of the fabric of the city as well. And to see that team being the first Canadian team to bring the Walter Cup to Montreal was just great. A lot of players, the coach, Corey Chevry, who spoke French as well. I think all that was a testament to the love that the team shows to the city, but also a testament to the love that our city shows to La Victoire.
4: And in tennis, Félix Auger-Aliassime is into the quarterfinals at the French Open.
34: Yeah, and what a great game for him. Félix Auger-Aliassime won in three sets today, and he was basically great. 6-3, 7-5, 6-1, and he's going to the quarterfinal. And at this French Open, he's one of the only two top 10 players still remaining. The other one is Alexander Zverev. So they might end up seeing each other maybe in the tournament, but if they see each other, it will be in the finals. So it's great to see Félix Auger-Aliassime go that far in the French Open. And I hope he continues his road, because with all the favorites out, he is now one of the favorites for winning that tournament.
4: We'll certainly be watching. Meeker, great speaking with you. Thank you for this.
34: Great talking to you, Matt. Have a good day.
4: After the break, some major scheduling changes coming to the Wren this summer.
3: The path to victory now is one of violence.
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4: There are some changes coming to the REM's schedule starting this weekend. Through June, July, and most of August, the REM will open later on weekends. Most weekend days, trains will start at 7:30 a.m., 2 hours later than normal. But there are a handful of days in June and July when the REM will open only open at noon, meaning no morning service. The delays will allow more time for maintenance work and to help connect the airport branch to the rest of the network. There is more information on our website, ctvnewsmontreal.ca. The proposed high-speed rail line between Ottawa and Montreal is facing a new roadblock. The mayors of eight communities in eastern Ontario are refusing to grant the Crown Corporation access to municipal land. They also refuse to sign non-disclosure agreements relating to the high-speed rail project. Some say the plans they've seen would result in dozens of roads being permanently closed.
17: The fact that they want us to sign an NDA means that they know exactly where this is going and they just don't want to tell us. That's not a transparent way to essentially get access to a community. There is a secondary map. This is one that follows the 417, and I think most mayors are actually urging them to follow the 417, cross over, take the 401. That is where the train belongs. That is where Via Rail goes, and it works perfectly fine.
4: The music and performances kicked off tonight at the Fringe Festival, the annual arts fest showcasing theater, dance, comedy, puppets, music, and drag shows.

0: The MCs and the audience were dancing this evening during some rapid-fire two-minute teasers of the festival shows. This year's Fringe Fest, hosted by the Mainline Theatre, features 110 performance companies and more than 600 shows at 20 venues. The Fringe Festival runs until June 21st.
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2: Well, today officially marks the start of meteorological summer, and we had lots of sunshine to celebrate. And it's going to get even warmer as we progress throughout the week. Details in a moment. In terms of our temperatures today, they were right around where they should be at 21 degrees. And I wanted to highlight the fact that our sunset is at 8:35 p.m. on these almost summer-like days. So that is the good news there. We're seeing more and more sunshine. Now, putting our future cast into motion, we do have a few clouds, so partly cloudy skies overnight. Into the early morning hours, we do start the day off with mostly sunny skies and a few clouds moving in into the afternoon, so we're calling for a mix of sun and clouds, but it should be another lovely day for our Tuesday. Overnight, we do see clear skies, and that is ahead of a gorgeous day on Wednesday, where we'll see plenty of sunshine in the forecast. Our evening temperature overnight low will be 11 degrees, so pretty comfortable sleeping conditions, partly cloudy skies. We wake up to 13 degrees, and we will see a mix of sun and clouds in the afternoon and a high of 26 degrees, so certainly warmer than the seasonal 21. Now, looking at our longer range forecast, we do see that trend of warmer than seasonal temperatures. 26 on Tuesday, 28 on Wednesday with mostly sunny skies, another 28 on Thursday. Come Friday, it'll be 27 degrees. There is a chance of showers in the evening, around 2 millimeters is what we're estimating, and we'll see that carry through into the morning hours on Saturday, where we'll see an additional 1 millimeter of rain, and the temperatures start to become a little bit closer to seasonal come Saturday with 24 degrees. Sunday's looking good so far, mix of sun and clouds. Also 23 degrees there. And on Monday, we're holding on to a mix of sun and clouds and a comfortable 23 degrees.
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8: 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Ken Connors.
10: The latest report from Quebec's language watchdog found that 98% of businesses, retail businesses, inspected in and around Montreal were able to serve customers in French. But concerns about the future of the language still remain. In a recent Montreal Gazette opinion piece, journalist and author Tulu Dramonis argues that instead of panic, the province should see those numbers as proof that French remains strong and that Bill 101 has largely succeeded. Tulu joins us now to discuss why language debates continue to spark strong reactions in this province. Tulu, good morning.
11: Good morning.
10: I'm going to start off with a compliment. You're one of my favorite Montrealers.
11: Thank you. That means a lot. I appreciate it.
10: You know, when I heard that news about the reaction to the 98% and, some doubts were still lingering, there was, I'm sure there was a collective eye roll, across certain communities that wasn't good enough. When is it ever going to be good enough?
11: Yeah, I mean, my first reaction was to really, honestly, I laughed out loud because I just saw that the juxtaposition that in that phrasing, here you have a near perfect score. And instead of celebrating, instead of saying, you know what, hey, we're doing something right, there is concrete proof that language legislation enacted like close to 50 years ago is working. And there's lots to be positive about. And yet, the involuntary response that often, happens here, that takes place here, is, but there's always that caveat, like, oh, things are looking good, but. It's like, as I mentioned in my piece, it's as if we're not allowed to, to feel any other way about language other than the simmering anxiety. It's become like a reflex almost.
10: Tulu, I really enjoyed in your piece the way you sort of, put 98% in any other context, which is, an outstanding success, but not here.
11: Yeah, I was thinking, in what other context would 98% be cause for concern? I mean, it's a near perfect score. Like, at what point do we acknowledge that maybe something is working, And I feel like it's become such a reflex in this province to constantly talk about what isn't working. If we present a 98% score, what about the 2%? If we talk about statistics that show that 94% of Quebecers can conduct a conversation in French, well, what about the 6%? There's such a focus on what isn't working, on who isn't speaking French, instead of the overwhelming majority who do and want to speak French and help promote and protect the language.
10: Yeah. We're with Tulu Dramonis this morning talking about a recent piece she had in the Montreal Gazette about the OQLF and not quite satisfied with the 98%. So they went to like three different commercial strips, right? One on island and two off island. And I think they went to almost 1,000 different stores and businesses. Mm-hmm. And
11: Exactly. Sorry. Yes. They went to close to 1,000 stores. And what struck me was the locations. It wasn't. These were not like predominantly francophone majority areas. I know the South Shore quite well. My mom lives there, so I know Taschereau. Mm. It is a very, Brossard is a very multicultural, very diverse, area right now. So with very different ethnic groups and a lot of different languages spoken, you have Laval. Laval is a very diverse, area as well. And the third one was Quartier Latin, which is, I don't know it as well, but again, these were areas where a lot of other languages are spoken. So to me, that was very encouraging.
10: Yeah. Tulu, you also mentioned in the piece that most newcomers to the province, they want to learn French. They want to integrate, right?
11: Mm-hmm. Absolutely. I mean, it makes zero sense to me that someone would pick up and leave their home, leave everything that they love behind, and come here to self-sabotage. Of course, immigrants come here and want to learn the language. They're not stupid. They know that the way to integrate, the way to success, is communicating with the majority population. You can't start business. You can't find a job. You can't integrate properly without speaking the language. You can have a conversation about how that takes place, whether, we need better funding. There's no question that we need better funding for francisation, for French. But there's no question in my mind that people do not want to learn French. I feel that because this political discourse that we constantly keep having, because these buttons are really easy to push, right? It pays politically to keep people constantly worried about something. And then you come along to pretend that you are the one who will solve this so-called problem. It doesn't allow people, I think, to have the confidence to say, you know what, these people are newcomers, but they will eventually learn. Just give them a chance. Mm.
10: Just to wrap up, you know, there are some Quebecers who, you know, do worry about the long-term future of French in North America and here in the province. Do you understand those concerns?
11: Absolutely. And I understand, not only do I understand them, I have a lot of empathy for that. I absolutely don't want to minimize cultural and linguistic insecurity in Quebec. It's not paranoia. It's based on very real facts. You know, French within the North American context, within a very Anglo-centric Canada, will always be fragile. I think it's important that everyone understands that and does their best to protect French, to speak it. You know, I proudly speak French when I'm in public. I don't think you'd speak to anyone, whether allophone, anglophone, and they wouldn't tell you that they're proud to speak French or have their kids speak it. But I think there's a difference between being vigilant and going overboard and not allowing people the time to learn a language.
10: Tula, I'm going to wrap where I started when I said you were one of my favorite Montrealers, because you went out and celebrated with the Montreal Victoire over the weekend. Wasn't that a great scene downtown?
11: It was unbelievable. It exceeded. Listen, I'm a former jock. I grew up in sports, women's sports. To me, it was so amazing to see the love that the city had for the women that came out to celebrate, and to see how emotional they were to receive that love. It exceeded my expectations. There were so many people out. It was such a, especially the day after our Habs were eliminated. I think it was really almost therapeutic. It was wonderful.
10: Absolutely. Tula, always a pleasure. Thank you for this.
11: Thank you, Ken. Take care.
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11: A well-landscaped yard can completely transform a home, but it can also come with a pretty hefty price tag. From lawn care and gardens to patios, fences, full backyard makeovers, landscaping projects can range from a simple weekend upgrade to a major investment. So what's a fair amount to spend on your outdoor space? On this week's edition on how much things should cost, we're taking a look at the cost of landscaping. Let's head over now to Paul Henry Danowich, owner of Paul Henry Landscaping. Paul Henry, welcome to the program.
12: Yes, thanks for having me. I appreciate being on.
11: So let's talk about the projects you get, because it seems, you know, everyone's different and everyone's lawn is different. So how do you tackle that question on how much people should be spending on their lawn care and landscaping?
12: Well, we're just out there to, you know, meet people's needs. You know, some people want to put a lot of money

0: in the property. Some people, unfortunately, they don't think things out. I think one of the biggest things is, you know, people see pictures in magazines and they're on the internet and they see pretty pretty landscaped yards, but I think they need to realize that it's not just the upfront cost of doing a job, putting in new sod, putting in a nice patio, putting in fancy shrubbery. It's you know, there's the bigger cost is on the maintenance side of it. I mean, if somebody, even just simply, if somebody puts in new sod, if they don't take care of their sod, yeah, within 3 years they're going to end up with the same lawn. You know, it's going to revert back to the way it was in the first place. So they're going to really lose their investment, right? It's they got to think it out. You got to, you know, the first thing we do when we approach a client is we ask them if they like working in the yard, if they like watering their plants, because if you don't, then forget all the fancy stuff. Keep it simple. We just had a similar situation like that with a owner of a condo complex in DDO, and he wanted us to put nice boxwood shrubbery on the main entrance leading to the street. And then, you know, unfortunately, you know, we do what they say, but, you know, at the time we tell them, look, make sure you water them, make sure you winterize them before the, make sure you winterize the boxwoods before the winter. And of course, there's nobody on site. I mean, at when we did the work, it's of course, yeah, we'll take care of it. But then, you know, they don't, right? Nobody's watering it. Nobody's covering it up for winter. And then, you know, the spring comes and it's all dead, right? It's, you know, so you got to really think it through. I mean, sometimes keeping it simple is the best way to go. Even if you like the fancy stuff, if you're not willing to invest in maintaining it and watering it and winterizing it and just, you know, the general maintenance involved, it's not a good idea.
1: So, Paul, can we talk about that? Like, what do you think is the best plan for it? Because I think the maintenance thing and the upkeep is such an important point. What do you what's your common sense advice for listeners on things they can do, what their strategy should be for a low maintenance lawn, backyard that they can have for a long time with, you know, with some work, but not outrageous amounts of work?
0: Well, number one, it depends on the family, right? If you have pets, if you have young children, if they're using the facility, you're using the yard, you know, you can't really do too much. I mean, and another thing is a lot of people, they have income properties or even commercial properties. Income properties, commercial properties, I would just suggest just keep it simple, you know, just don't get too crazy. And then, you know, the for people that are looking to beautify their place and to get into elaborate gardens, you know, the idea is they need to pick appropriate plants. They need to think it out, and they need to know that they have to spend a couple hours a week maintaining it.
1: Is there a link when I'm thinking about a budget for maintaining your property, right? Maintaining the landscape, maintaining your front yard, your backyard. Is there a link between how much the project originally cost and how much it costs to maintain?
0: Not really, because if we just start with basic sod, you know, if we just install sod, you're looking at, watering it every day for at least a half an hour, after dark or in the early morning hours. So just basic sod that you're installing, you need to water it. You know, the same is true for the only thing, I guess, is if you get really technical, if you get fancy shrubs, you're going to have to, you know, invest in trimming. You're going to invest in the winterizing them and cleaning them out, you know. But I mean, you have to commit to, you know, the watering. I think that's the main thing. Water the plants. If you don't provide the watering, it's just a waste of time, really.
1: With Paul Henry Danowich, owner of Paul Henry Landscaping, we're talking about how much landscaping should cost. Paul, how should someone choose a landscaper? What are the questions you should be asking before you go with any company?
0: Yeah, that's a good point. That a lot of people run into trouble with that. It's not always about price. I think if somebody's looking for a landscaper, they should pick somebody that they know, or they know at least who does their, you know, I would be asking questions like, who does my neighbor have? Look for somebody in, you know, that can give you a referral. It's not always that you don't always want the cheapest guy out there because you could run into problems. You need somebody with a track record. Some of the questions to ask, you could find some, I guess you could find local landscapers, like quality ones. You could find them at your local nursery. You could get a referral from there. I would be wary about the guys that are just operating on their own with no insurance, you know, just the guy with a lawnmower, because those guys, they tend to disappear after a couple of months. If the lawnmower breaks, you know, there's not much depth there, you know. So we get calls from people all the time, not just at the beginning of the season, but right through the year, where they have people that have charged them for the whole season up front and then they can't find them. So I think if you're going into that, and I'll tell you, I'll put it out there, like the average lawn in Montreal, at least in the West Island here, I've seen guys cutting grass for as low as $35 per cut, and as much as maybe $65-$70 per cut. So it's a little wide range there. And I think one of the most important things is if somebody wants to get somebody to cut their grass, and it might sound like really basic common sense, but a lot of older people get taken advantage of. They hire guys that charge that rate and end up using the client's lawnmower, and that's really weird. I mean, if you're hiring somebody to cut the grass, they need to have their own tools. They should have liability insurance in case they do something or break something on the property that's sizable. Uh-huh. And, you know, never give all your money up front. They should be doing like maybe, you know, give them half the money now and then, you know, half at the end of the season or later on in the season once you establish a solid relationship and you see that they're consistently coming and cutting the grass and doing what they're supposed to do. Paul? Because a lot of times, I see it all the time. We get calls again, like June, July, even in August, where people, especially seniors, they can't find the guy, and they gave the guy $500, $600, $700, $800, $900 to cut their grass, and they can't find him. And he disappeared, gone. Right? So it's like anything else. You gotta just be a little bit cautious and you know, be careful with how you spend your money.
1: Paul, I'll wrap up with a question I often ask on this segment, no matter what we're talking about in a particular week. When it comes to landscaping, do you get what you pay for?
0: You know, yeah, I think you do, but you got to find the right fit. You got to find, and believe me, not all the, it's not all in the landscaper. Some customers are totally unreasonable as well. So you get what you pay for, but you got to look around and you got to take time to find the good guys out there. Cause there's there's a lot of different types of landscapers, right?
1: How long have you been doing this, Paul?
0: I've been doing this for 15 years. I used to work for the government before that, and I used to be a teacher before that. So I got into this because my son wanted a part-time job when he was 12 years old, and nobody would hire him, and that's how it started. And now we turned it into a business where we have 5 trucks and 15 guys. And
1: you love it?
0: I love it, and you know what? We're kind of special. We do a lot for the community. We like to give back, and I just like to take a moment. There's an organization out there called the West Island Mission. It's a food bank in Dollard, and we're putting together a special event for them. We're putting together a country concert at McAllen's Pub on June 26th. It's to raise money for the food bank. There's a lot of needy people out here on the West Island that rely on them, and we decided to help them out to raise some money for them. And we're having a country concert. It's the band is called the Bounty Hunters, and we're hoping that we can get the word out. McAllen's Pub, June 26th. Tickets $35, and we'd love it if we could get some of your listeners out there to support our cause.
1: Well, Paul, let this mark the beginning of the buzz for the June 26th concert. Paul, thanks for coming on today. Really do appreciate it.
0: Elias, thanks so much for having me. I listen to you all the time, and it's kind of exciting to be on your show.
1: Awesome.
0: So,
1: awesome.
0: Okay. Paul, you're doing a good job.
1: Awesome. Thank you, and thank you for joining our listeners this morning. Paul Henry Danowich, and he's the owner of Paul Henry Landscape.
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6: A call from the Federal Conservatives for an emergency debate on the subject of whether or not Canada is in a recession, or actually more to talk about the state of the economy. New numbers out from Statistics Canada on Friday show a slight contraction of the economy in the first quarter of this year on what's known as an annualized basis. That followed another contraction in the last quarter of last year. So it meets the definition for a technical recession, despite the Liberals saying, hey, there's a lot more to this story. Pierre Poilievre, the leader of the Conservatives, says this isn't what's happening in other G7 economies.
17: But he won't have time to take questions on how he created the only recession in the G7. Question period. Where normally prime ministers go to answer, especially in a moment of crisis when the economy has fallen into the only recession in the G7, you would expect him to be there, to be accountable, to show his incredible economic brilliance, but he's not showing up for question period either. While Canadians are starving, losing their jobs, and missing mortgage payments, and Mark Carney has created the only G7 economy in a recession, he is hiding from accountability.
6: That's Federal Conservative leader Pierre Poilievre on Parliament Hill this morning. On Friday, Federal Finance Minister François-Philippe Champagne, weighed in on the new data from Statistics Canada about the economy. Here's what he said.
18: Canadians understand that the world is facing some headwind. Canadians understand, Mr. Speaker, in the words of the International Energy Agency, that we have the most severe energy crisis in the world. But on this side of the House, Mr. Speaker, we have a plan. We have a plan to make generational investment in housing, in infrastructure.
6: So how does this matter politically? Let's bring in the Daily Debrief panel.
19: The Daily Debrief.
6: Sharon Carr is a principal at Navigator and former deputy chief of staff to former finance minister Bill Morneau. Tim Powers is chairman of Summa Strategies, and Tom Mulcair is a CTV political analyst as well as former leader of the federal NDP. Hi, everybody.
20: Hi, Vashi.
6: Good to have you here. Happy Monday. Tim, I'll start with you. You heard the clip there from Mr. Poilievre this morning. Does he have a point?
21: Well, he certainly should seize on having a point. I mean, I think there's a lot of data out there that suggests it's a really tough time for people. And the fact that Stats Canada now says we have a technical recession is something to leap on. I think, though, he, like everybody else in all of this, has to manage it reasonably carefully because, as the old chairman of the Fed in the United States, Alan Greenspan, said, so much of this is about emotion, too, right? Poilievre's trying to tap into the political emotion, but you have to watch the economic emotion. You don't talk down the economy. But if you're an opposition leader and a recession has been declared, technical recession has been declared, you try and get out there and score some points. I don't think he's going to be given much latitude, but that's not going to stop him from trying.
6: It's interesting, Sharon, to me that you know, I think that there are economic arguments to make on both sides of the ledger, right? Like, is this a very serious thing, a recession, or is it, you know, are there other economic factors contributing to it? I'm surprised that the Liberals are leaving the entirety of the space open to the Conservatives. I think this is the third press conference that second at least that Pierre Poilievre has called. We have not heard from the Prime Minister. He's right to point out he won't be in question period today. He has two media events on two separate subjects. He's not taking questions at this point. At either of them. Are you surprised that there's not a more forceful voice rebutting this from the government right now?
22: No, I don't think, like, I'm not surprised by it because of a few things. I think for the most part, Canadians in general are pretty aware of the fact that there are a variety of external contributing factors. And I don't know how long that grace period is going to last, but we've got this trade war with the U.S. We've got a war in the Middle East. We've got issues between the U.S. and Iran, and that's all kind of come together collectively and kind of created the storm. And I think people are very cognizant of that. But that being said, if an opposition leader is doing his job right, he would be monopolizing on this same message over and over and over until it resonates. And I don't know if Pierre Poilievre is going to do that, but I don't think that the government is going to be able to kind of not pay attention to it for too long.
6: Yeah, I wonder, with interest, looking at question period, Tom, or other exchanges in the House of Commons around this, because the Liberals, on occasion, have slipped into what the Trudeau government used to do often, which is like, look objectively at other data. It's actually not that bad. Things are more affordable now than they were over the last decade. They've been way less they do that a lot less than the Trudeau government has, but Mr. Carney himself, the Prime Minister, has done it on occasion. I'm curious to see the way in which they navigate the rebuttal to this one.
0: Well, the rebuttal is coming mostly from people who use the word technical before the word recession, because it's a wonderful artifice for the government, because a recession is a recession is a recession. Poilievre's right, full stop. I mean, there's no definition of a technical recession. Two consecutive quarters, negative growth, you're in a recession. And he's also right, Poilievre, to say that, you know, we're the only country in the G7 in that situation right now. Of course, the government's going to plead its case and say it's this and that and the other thing, but it's not wrong. Where Poilievre falls down is on the second part of his job. So the first part he's doing magnificently, which is holding the government to account. He's great at it. But it's almost as if he can't help himself. You know, you heard in that clip, the Canadians are starving. This just in, starving's a pretty strong word. And that's exaggeration. It's hyperbole. And it's pure Poilievre. Over the weekend, he puts out a one-pager. I'd like an emergency debate. The average person goes, well, that sounds reasonable. Of course, Poilievre knows, he's a very experienced hand in Parliament, that only the Speaker, Francis Garpalegia, gets to call an emergency debate in very specific situations set down by the jurisprudence and the previous decisions of the House of Commons. And it's not the Prime Minister that decides that, but this was brilliantly well played. This is pure Poilievre. He handles Sundays like nobody else. He's out there. He's always got something to make it into the news, and he did so really well. I think he also scores today by saying, where is he? How come he's not answering questions about that? Because then people really do want to have a spotlight on it and say, okay, where is the Prime Minister? How come he's not talking to us about this? But overall, it's the second part of his job, showing that he's the government in waiting. Some of this stuff is just so silly. It's so over the top. There's one line in his request for the emergency debate where he goes, we've lost $20 billion. I'm sort of reading, what are you talking about? So, well, it's because $100 billion has gone out in investment and only $80 billion in investment has come back in. This is made up out of whole cloth. It distracts completely from the serious pocketbook issues of whether or not people can afford their groceries and the type of thing that a recession really aggravates. But why does he feel compelled to do that? Because then you just remember, you look at what came out over the weekend, the aggregate polling. Liberals, Carney, way ahead of Poilievre, and it's precisely because of tone and not because he's wrong on substance.
6: What do you think about that, Tim?
21: Yeah, I think that's been Pierre Poilievre's challenge. He's right on the issue. He's good in the oppositional politics, but he always has a default habit of taking one little step too far, sticking with the call for a debate, sticking, getting out and dominating the agenda, all important things. But I think he still needs to resist the temptation always to, instead of just landing a jab, he always wants a knockout punch. But that's frustrating. Yeah. As Tom knows, the frustrating part of this job is you got to stay on some of the things for a very long period of time. Poilievre needs to stay on this. I saw over the weekend, Vashi, I'm sure you did too, because I know you love the sports channels, tons of conservative advertising around how bad things are economically, finally linking that from a conservative perspective to Mark Carney. This stuff is not going to make big change quickly, but Poilievre has to find a way to deliver the key messages and step away from some of the gratuitous stuff that's not necessary.
6: Last word to you on that, Sharon.
22: Listen, I think everyone is right here. He has a tendency of, he can be a really good communicator, but doesn't necessarily know how to make it land without it coming off as sometimes pompous or whatever the case may be. He has a gift on a silver platter, which he can work with. Whether or not that resonates with people, I don't think it will. There is still a high level of confidence that people have in the Prime Minister in his ability to kind of deliver on this. So I think we have to wait and see.
6: Okay, we're going to keep waiting and seeing. Like I said, there are two events that the Prime Minister is holding today at 2 o'clock Eastern on the subject of housing in Ottawa, and then at 5 o'clock Eastern in Toronto on anti-Semitism. Right now on that schedule, there is no time being made available for any reporter questions, and he also will not be in the House of Commons for question period, something that the opposition on all sides of the bench, I should say, not just the Conservatives, have certainly seized on in recent months.
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1: Hi there. Ken Connors in for Andrew Carter all this week. On our Tuesday morning together, you'll get the latest weather forecast and road reports every 15 minutes. James and Trudy have all the news, of course. 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
0: There's a pretty amazing story, and as it turns out, it's amazing enough in and of itself, but when you find out this is someone who's originally from Montreal, originally a Pointe-Claire native, kind of brings the message, I think, even closer to home. So Dr. Shauna Burke, a Montreal woman, has just accomplished a rather remarkable feat. She just became the first woman to summit Mount Everest while battling stage 4 breast cancer. She's a professor now in research at the University of Leeds in England, where she actually researches the effects of exercise on stage 4 cancer patients, of which she is now one, and she is on the line. Dr. Burke, first of all, thank you so much for your time today.
4: Thank you very much for having me. It's a real pleasure to speak with you.
0: Let me kind of go back, if you don't mind, right to the beginning. So you're doing research. This is sort of what you look into, and then you end up discovering that you are, in fact, now one of those people who has a breast cancer diagnosis. It's a stage 4 diagnosis. It's terminal. And you decide to climb Mount Everest?
4: That's right. Yes. An unusual decision.
0: So how did we get to that place?
4: Well, I'm actually no stranger to the mountains. So I actually climbed Everest back in 2005, becoming the second Canadian woman to stand on the summit. So the mountains have been a big part of my life for a number of years. They're a passion for me, climbing mountains. I very much, it's a place where I feel a sense of freedom. And ironically, I feel very alive when I'm in the mountains. So when I received my diagnosis 2 years ago and I was told it's stage 4 and it's incurable, it made me sit back and reflect on life and think about what I wanted to do with my life. And right away, it was the mountains that were calling me. And I think for me, very much, my diagnosis has taught me to live in the present moment and to not put things off till tomorrow. Do what you can do. Do it today if you can. And so that was my reason for wanting to go back to Everest and to climb again.
0: Yeah, you were also quoted in the story that I read saying you thought the toughest part for you was being told with respect to your diagnosis that it was incurable. And when your surgeon used the words palliative care, that was the hardest moment for you. What did that do? Did that, just those words, spur this decision?
4: I think very much they did. I think for me, you know, when you stare mortality in the face, it very much does make you think about life, and it makes you prioritize life and think about what you want to get out of life. You know, knowing that time is finite, it's limited. I think a diagnosis like this just brings that right to the surface, to your conscious awareness. And for me, it very much made me think about, okay, well, what do I want to do with my life? What's important to me? And continuing my research in the area of exercise and cancer, but also going back to the mountains to challenge myself and to use the climb as well as a platform to try to show people that when you get a diagnosis like stage 4, it doesn't mean game over. You can still go out there and you can set goals for yourself and you can still live, you know, a life that's meaningful and purposeful.
0: You know, if people now listening to this, and there are people out there who have friends or family or even themselves dealing with, you know, a cancer diagnosis, if I understand the story correctly, you were studying exercise oncology to begin with, right? That's the study of exercise and cancer before you yourself were diagnosed. And again, it's one of those moments where, you know what, you think you have everything kind of figured out, and then you find out as much as you're trying to help people, you're now one of those people you're trying to help.
4: That's right. I spent 17 years working both with cancer patients as well as multidisciplinary healthcare teams to embed physical activity interventions within the care pathway. My research focuses on prehabilitation. So how can we get patients as fit as they possibly can be and psychologically ready before they undergo major surgery or major treatment, whether that be chemotherapy or radiotherapy? And we know that there are numerous benefits for gauging in exercise when undergoing cancer treatment. It helps with reducing the side effects of treatment. It can help with survival. It can also help with reducing recurrence. And so for me, 2 years ago, when I was given my diagnosis, I think what was so surreal was that now I was on the other side. Mm. I was now the patient, and I was living my own research that I conducted.
0: So in a sense, you became your own biggest case study, I guess.
4: Yeah, that's right. And as part of this climb, I decided, well, if I'm going to go to the mountains, why don't we learn as much as we possibly can about my experience going to the mountains? Because we don't know what happens to cancer cells when you're in low oxygen environments. And so I did spend 12 weeks in a high altitude chamber before going to Everest, training with researchers and experts in high altitude to try to understand what was the impact of being in the chamber on my body. And so we're just starting to analyze that data now to try to better understand what the effects are.
0: Can I ask then, I mean, that's not something everybody is necessarily going to have the opportunity to do the way you just described it. Was part of the thinking here, based on the fact that you went through this training, we're trying to see how cells change, that the diagnosis could change or why?
4: Well, one thing that we think we have found, and it's preliminary, so I'm being very cautious when I communicate this, but we think we found a legacy effect of the chemotherapy. So there is a measure that's not used in clinical oncology practice, but we used it in the lab, and that's called HB mass, which is hemoglobin mass. And it's a measure that we found was very, very low when they conducted the test on me. We think it was chemotherapy-induced anemia that was flagged up as a result of this testing that we did. And so it enabled me over the course of 12 weeks while I was in the chamber to improve my hemoglobin levels by training in hypoxic conditions and increasing my iron levels. So I think that's given me the edge when I went to Everest to be able to acclimatize. Otherwise, I probably would have struggled.
0: I wonder too, you're still undergoing scans on a regular basis, right?
4: That's right. I'm currently on maintenance therapy, so I do take drugs at the moment to try to prevent the cancer from spreading further within my body. And I am also monitored very regularly. So at the moment, every 3 months, I do get an MRI scan to see, you know, where I'm at with things.
0: In the back of your mind, does the thought ever come up that maybe this diagnosis of it being terminal could change?
4: Obviously, myself in particular, carry hope, you know. I think, you know, you hear cases of radical remission where people, you know, do go into remission for long periods of time. And so I think in life, you know, it's important to have hope and to do whatever we can to, you know, help improve our situation as much as possible. I think when you live with a stage 4 diagnosis, you always live with uncertainty. And, you know, from scan to scan, you don't know. But I think the way of managing that is to live in the here and now, to live in the present moment and to do what we can in the moment.
0: Well, was there ever, and I hope you don't mind me asking the question. I mean, I appreciate you research in this area as well. So you've seen that from patients, from people you've studied. Did you have that beyond this moment of, you know what, I have a limited time here, I want to do something I've always wanted to do? Was fear an element in this for you from the original diagnosis as to, you know what, this is terminal and you have to deal with that?
4: Yeah, I think fear is a big part of a diagnosis like this because, you know, there's always that fear of has it spread further? You know, does it mean that my time is even more limited than I thought it might be? And I think very much there's that fear of death and dying, which I think in society we don't talk about very often. It's not something that's, you know, communicated very regularly. And I think fear, when I think about the mountains in fear, when you go to the mountains, you know, there's a chance you might not return home. And I think it's about learning how to manage fear. Otherwise, fear can paralyze us. But I think if we can make peace with and accept, you know, a diagnosis like this and mortality, I think it frees us to live more fully.
0: By the way, I will mention, speaking of fear, on your way up to the top, from what I understand, you actually passed 2 dead bodies along the trail, did you not?
4: I did, absolutely. So there's been a total of 6 deaths on Mount Everest this season. And the 2 of those deaths occurred around the Hillary Step, which is between Camp 4 and the summit. And very sadly, those 2 deaths occurred 2 days before I attempted the summit. Very much death and dying is a reality on Everest. And although you know that there are bodies on the mountain and you try to prepare yourself psychologically, It's another thing when you actually see it. Very difficult, very sad for those families, you know, who have lost their loved ones on Everest.
0: But it didn't deter you.
4: It didn't deter me, because I think before you go to the mountains, it's important to make peace, you know, with the fact that you could die, and to start to come to terms with that, because otherwise it will stop you from achieving your goal. And so I think it's very much, you know, psychologically, yeah. It's an important part of the process.
0: I'd like to end by just asking, given what you've gone through, people listening to this, what is your message for those people who are dealing with a terminal diagnosis? What do you say to them?
4: I think it's to continue and to hold on and to have hope. You know, I think hope is a really powerful, you know, motivator, and to keep believing and to keep putting one foot in front of the other. And whatever your Everest is, it's to find purpose in life, you know, whatever that might be. For me, it happened to be climbing Everest, but, you know, for everybody, it's different. But to just, keep having hope and holding on to that and moving forward if you can.
0: Dr. Burka, thank you so much for the time. Very much appreciate it.
4: Oh, thank you so much for having me. Pleasure.
0: All the best.
4: To chat with you.
0: Take care. Bye-bye now.
4: Thank you.
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6: From the National Newsroom of the Canadian Press, I'm Lisa Laporte. The new National Unity Council will assess what's driving anti-Semitism in Canada. Prime Minister Mark Carney made the announcement Monday at a Toronto synagogue.
7: The council will improve research in the collection of data on hate incidents. It will build stronger data sharing systems, so all orders of government, all police services, are working from the same facts and with the same alignment.
6: Carney says anti-Semitism has surged to levels not seen since the Second World War, pointing to the firebombings of synagogues and bullets fired at Jewish schools. Police remain on the scene of a deadly shooting in northeastern Saskatchewan. RCMP say one person is dead and another seriously injured after Monday's shooting in Pelican Narrows. The Mounties say a suspect has been arrested after an active shooter was issued in the community on Monday. Earlier, police said they were looking for a male wearing all black clothing and a face covering who was traveling on foot. Alberta Premier Danielle Smith and Quebec Premier Christine Fréchette are expected to speak about trade, investment, and provincial autonomy. They're said to meet Tuesday and Wednesday in Quebec City. Florida is suing OpenAI, alleging deceptive practices and harm to state residents.
8: The state of Florida has filed a lawsuit against the makers of ChatGPT, claiming the company deceived users and knowingly unleashed a dangerous product.
9: They have chosen profit over public safety.
8: Florida Attorney General James Uffmeyer.
9: We recently filed a monumental civil lawsuit against Sam Altman and ChatGPT for endangering our kids and deceiving parents into believing that this application is safe for use. It's clearly not.
8: In April, Uffmeyer opened a criminal investigation into whether ChatGPT offered advice to the gunman who's charged with killing two people last year at Florida State University.
9: People like Sam Altman should not be designing these products to be addictive, to go after kids, and to encourage them to do dangerous things.
8: I'm Jennifer King.
6: And pop star Sabrina Carpenter has been granted a temporary restraining order against an alleged stalker identified in court records as 31-year-old William Applegate. Here's ABC's Trevor Ault.
1: In court documents, Carpenter claims on May 23rd, he tried to forcefully enter her Los Angeles home. They claim he pretended to know the singer. Carpenter's security team then removing him, and he was arrested after refusing to leave the property. Less than 24 hours later, after Applegate was released from custody, Carpenter's legal team says he returned to the house and loitered on her driveway for 2 hours, and then the next day, he returned again.
6: That was ABC's Trevor Ault. This is the Canadian Press. In sports, longtime Montreal Canadiens forward Brendan Gallagher says he's moving on from the only NHL franchise he's ever known. The 34-year-old winger says he intends to keep playing in another NHL city.
3: I just know it's not done. You know, you never know how many years, but I just have, I have plenty more to give. I just feel like, you know, around here, you know, the opportunity is just not going to be there. So for me, I just need to find a new home and, you know, do what I do as a player, but I can certainly keep playing. There's tons more to give, and yeah, I'm looking forward to that as well.
6: The Habs drafted Gallagher in the fifth round in 2010. Elsewhere in the NHL, the Vancouver Canucks have named Manny Malhotra the 23rd head coach in franchise history. Canada's Félix Auger-Aliassime has advanced to the French Open quarterfinals after beating Toronto-born Chilean Alejandro Tabilo. And the Toronto Blue Jays are off tonight. They take on Atlanta tomorrow. From the Canadian Press, I'm Lisa Laporte.
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10: 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The union representing 55,000 Canada Post employees says they voted 85% in favor of the new five-year deal.
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0: 3, this is Coast to Coast AM. Later tonight, Dracula. Here's what's happening. One of the bodies of the 11 mysteriously missing persons that had potential ties to U.S. nuclear secrets or rocket technology or UFOs has been discovered by a hiker in New Mexico National Forest. Police have identified the remains of Melissa Casillas, a 54-year-old missing Los Alamos National Laboratory worker. Her disappearance became part of a wider swirl of speculation over scientists and lab-linked employees who have vanished or died under very strange circumstances that spurred President Donald Trump's attention in a House Oversight Committee investigation. No idea how she passed away at this time. The United States said that it had bombed radar and drone sites in Iran after Iran apparently shot down an American drone over the weekend. Iran then said it had targeted American soldiers in Kuwait with missiles, which the U.S. says it shot down. The nominal ceasefire between Iran and the U.S. has been repeatedly tested with back-and-forth attacks, though officials from both countries are still trying to negotiate an end to the war. It's not clear how close they are to a deal. Here's Tom Danheiser with more. Tommy?
1: Well, Israel and Iran are taking a step back after a day of tension. U.S. President Donald Trump said on Monday that Israel and Hezbollah had agreed to end their attacks on each other, and the Lebanese government said a new ceasefire between the enemies was taking shape. This coming just hours after threats by Israel and Iran indicated that fighting would escalate. However, Israel's Prime Minister Benjamin Netanyahu later issued a statement that made no mention of a new ceasefire, though he appeared to back off on an immediate threat to strike the southern outskirts of Beirut, a stronghold of Iran's Hezbollah. President Donald Trump told ABC News he believes an agreement to reopen the Strait of Hormuz and extend the ceasefire with Iran is reachable over the next week. Separately, a regional source told CNN that negotiations were back on track, but earlier, Iran's state media said Tehran has suspended talks over Israel's actions in Lebanon. Meanwhile, Israeli Prime Minister Benjamin Netanyahu said Israel would keep striking southern Lebanon as planned, despite Lebanese authorities saying they received confirmation of Iran-backed Hezbollah's agreement to a U.S. proposal for a ceasefire with Israel. And the price of oil rose sharply Monday after the Iranian government-aligned media reported the country was cutting off talks with the United States to end the war. Conflicting comments later in the day did little to dent oil's jump. Although prices ended the day somewhat lower than the highs of the morning, U.S. crude oil closed higher 5.5% at $92.16 a barrel. International Brent crude closed higher at 4.5% at $94.98 a barrel. George?
0: Thank you, Thomas. It's certainly annoying when you realize that you spent more than you planned to for something. But how about a firm that reportedly accidentally paid about, listen to this, $500 million for AI usage in just 1 month? Let's check in with our expert, Lauren Weinstein, about this. Tell us about this one. It's out of control, Lauren.
2: Yeah, so this is the kind of story that the billionaire big tech CEOs would really probably prefer the public not be thinking about. So let's consider it in some depth. It's certainly annoying if, for example, you underestimate the cost of something, and when you see the final bill, it's a bit higher than you anticipated. But yeah, what about an unexpected bill of around $500 million, $500 million over the course of 1 month? And that's indeed what's been reported to have happened to a major firm recently with their spending on Anthropic's Claude AI services. The firm hasn't been publicly identified, but at these dollar amounts, it's a fairly constrained set of very large firms that are the likely candidates. So what happened, and what does this tell us about the ever-growing cesspool of AI hype and AI slop? Well, as we know, many firms have been jumping headfirst into trying to use AI for all manner of work, and it's widely believed that many of the massive layoffs of employees now occurring are tied one way or another to these AI efforts, though when asked, some firms will insist AI isn't the cause. In any case, much of the frantic AI efforts have been based on flat rate AI access, which you might view as introductory rates. But as the AI firms move to usage sensitive pricing, the fundamentals have drastically changed. Remember, the AI firms are desperate to pull in revenue to help offset the enormous spending they've been doing on AI infrastructure, such as the massive, often polluting data centers that it seems almost everybody despises, irrespective of their political views on other topics. And the AI firms have to push this even harder if they ever hope to make a real profit on all this AI slop. On the other side of the coin, the firms trying to adopt AI are often pushing their remaining employees to use it more and more, even closely monitoring their usage to make sure they're using it enough to satisfy management. This hasn't gone over well with many employees who may feel the AI systems aren't really contributing much of value or may even be making their work more difficult. But since they're being judged by how much they use AI, many employees have found ways to, shall we say, game the system and show a great deal of prized AI usage, doing essentially worthless make-work

0: number of tokens being used by employees of firms being urged, often against the employees' wills, to embrace AI, and add in what can happen in the case that adequate limits aren't pre-established for how many AI tokens employees can actually use. Surprise! But there's an even more important aspect to this. The executive management of many firms, not just the non-management employees, including, again, some very major firms, are apparently starting to question the actual value being obtained from their AI usage, even when they're not faced with unexpected enormous AI usage bills. There's increasing evidence that many firms are pulling back from even their intended AI usage spends because the actual results from AI are reportedly simply not meeting their expectations. And taken together, all these varied aspects of insane AI hype are causing many observers to suspect that the so-called AI bubble is perhaps heading toward bursting sooner rather than later, with all that implies for possibly enormous damage to the broader economy. Even if you personally choose to never voluntarily use these AI systems, if the AI bubble bursts, society as a whole is going to be affected, and the potentially catastrophic effects could roar through the global economy like an enormous tidal wave. And if this happens, that $500 million AI bill is going to look like relatively small potatoes by comparison. Even if regulators and governments get the AI firms on short leashes immediately, the possibility of this kind of AI bubble-triggered economic crash is still unfortunately very real. And the negative consequences, except perhaps for the ultra-rich, could be enormous indeed.
1: Big time. Thank you very much, Lauren.
2: My eyes are told you.
1: Frankie Valli has canceled the remainder of his Four Seasons farewell tour amid ongoing health concerns. This is what he says. I'm so sorry to disappoint the folks who have purchased tickets for my shows, but I've decided to take the rest of the year off from touring to focus on my health. He's 92 years old. Valli, the frontman and the only original member still performing with the Four Seasons, launched the farewell tour, The Last Encores, in October of 2023. Get better quick, Frank. You're one heck of a guy. And here's Seth Shostak with his reports on what's going on in the sky. Seth, what do you got for us this week?
3: Yeah, well, first, George, wasn't that the group that sang Big Girls Don't Cry?
1: It sure was.
3: Well, I guess we're dating ourselves again. As I say, that's the only person that'll date me. Well, you know, whenever someone asks me about life in space, George, you know, sitting next to me on the plane or the train or whatever, or more particularly how SETI experiments are looking for intelligent life, it's a safe bet that at some point in the conversation, they're going to ask me about the WOW signal. Now, the WOW signal was picked up by the Ohio State University's radio telescope in 1977 using a very impressive instrument generally known as the Big Ear telescope. It was big. It was about the size of a tennis court. And in any case, it would collect the, you know, the radio static from the sky and bounce it down to a receiver located some distance away near the ground. The Big Ear was built back in 1961, and it scanned the skies until they took it down in the late 1990s. I think they turned it into a tennis court. When it was operating, the signals gathered by the Big Ear were output to a chart recorder, a device that, you know, records data on paper in the days before everything went digital, and it just had a pen working on a moving sheet of paper. Once a day, an astronomer would come in, check the paper printout for signals, and in August 1977, a very strong signal was received. In fact, it was so strong that it impressed the astronomer doing the checking, a fellow by the name of Jerry Amon. He then circled the signal and wrote next to it on the chart paper, WOW. So could this be it? Did some aliens finally get in touch with our planet by pinging Ohio? Well, probably not. There were dozens of follow-up efforts to pick up the WOW signal again, but they simply were not successful. And in science, if you can't replicate an experimental result, nobody's going to believe it. So what was the WOW signal? Well, if it wasn't aliens, nobody knows. But when I asked one of the Ohio State astronomers, a guy by the name of Bob Dixon, years later, he answered, well, it was probably terrestrial interference. Not aliens, just humans.
1: I love it. Thank you, Seth. Marilyn Monroe would have been 100 years old today. In a moment, we will talk about her life enter death

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0: And welcome back to Coast, George Norrie with you. Marilyn Monroe, the Hollywood actress, would have been 100 years old today. Amazing. The American actress and model known for playing comic blonde bombshell characters became one of the most popular symbols of the 50s and 60s. Her movies would have been making an equivalent of $2 billion by this time.

0: but square cut or pear shape. These rocks don't lose their shape. Diamonds are a girl's best friend.
1: Monroe became one of the most marketable Hollywood stars in 1953. And with us is Steve Eubany. Steve is the author, historian, investigative reporter, and publisher, and keynote speaker. He started his Who Murdered book series in 2012, a new series that uses newly uncovered evidence to solve celebrity deaths decades after their cases have been closed, proving that they were actually murdered. The book series delves into the deaths of Elvis Presley, Franklin Delano Roosevelt, Princess Diana, Nikola Tesla, and many others, including Marilyn Monroe. Steve Eubany, back on Coast to Coast. Stephen, how you been?
2: Hi, George. I've been great. It's great to be back on your show.
1: I had heard that Marilyn Monroe is related to you somewhat. Tell me about that.
2: Yeah, we share an ancestor that goes all the way back to the Mayflower. And she never knew this. I mean, nobody ever knew this until 2022 when they did her DNA. And what a shock. You know, on her mom's side, she's related all the way back to the Mayflower. So that's an amazing story.
1: Would she have given you the time of day had you all known that then?
2: Yeah, probably no. I think she's officially my fifth or sixth cousin, something like that. And obviously, I never knew her. I mean, she died before I was born. But yeah, it's amazing who you're related to. The DNA is powerful.
1: We've got a guest, attorney Mark Shaw, who's written a number of books on Dorothy Kilgallen, Marilyn Monroe. And he strongly believes that Marilyn Monroe was killed, and he thinks Bobby Kennedy had something to do with it. We'll get into that in a moment. But what are your thoughts on her death? She died back in August 4th, 1962, under what they called to be a barbiturate overdose. Your thoughts?
2: Well, I think she was murdered, and there are so many holes in this story. It should be written by Grimm's Fairy Tales. I mean, we have to, and I've said this over and over again, we have to, you know, mature as a society and realize that there are bad people in this world. And conspiracy gets a bad rap. I understand that. But why is it so far-fetched for people to understand that two bad people can combine to do a bad thing? That's what a conspiracy is. I mean, there's a legal definition of conspiracy for a reason, you know. And I know as soon as you say conspiracy, people's eyes gloss over. It doesn't really mean there's a legal definition of conspiracy for a reason. So there's people in court for conspiracy who really wish it was, you know, a comic figure. It's actually not. And I think that this was a conspiracy for sure.
1: We'll get into that, Stephen, in a big way. How did her career develop? What happened? How did she get to be the Marilyn Monroe we all know?
2: Very interesting. A lot of parallels to Elvis Presley, actually. A meteoric rise. Her demise was very similar. Of course, we'll get into that a little bit later. She was born Norma Jean Mortensen. Some people have it as Norma Jean Baker. It depends. I mean, there's various sources who quote both. Her father was a ghost. She has no idea, had no idea. She went to her grave trying to figure out who her father was. Her mother Gladys was paranoid schizophrenic, which at that time, nobody knew what it was. So she was institutionalized. She didn't have a father, and she had mental illness in the family. I mean, it's a sad story. Della, her grandmother, suffered from manic depressive illness, which all of a sudden she was institutionalized as well. Her grandfather, Tilford, died by suicide. So here's this girl who becomes a ward of the state. Nobody can take care of her. There's no one left. So she goes into orphanage after orphanage and, you know, a lot of foster homes, 12 foster homes, I think, in all. And she finally marries one of her neighbors to, you know, get out of this horrible situation that she's in. So her formative years were pretty scary.
1: But she got married when she was 16, didn't she?
2: She was very young. Yeah. Very, very young. She married a fellow named James Doherty. And he went to war, and she went to work in one of these airplane factories, you know, Rosie the Riveter thing. And there was a photographer that was going around taking pictures of the girls to bolster the troops, and saw her and realized he had something. So he took pictures and then more pictures and then more pictures. And, you know, he knew that they would sell, and it ended up getting her a modeling career. And everything took off from there.
1: Well, she was born in Los Angeles, so she was in the right spot at the right time, wasn't she?
2: She sure was. L.A. was definitely the place to be if you're, you know, if you're in, if you have desires of Hollywood. I would say, yeah, that's the right place to be. And it's amazing where she came from and where she went. It's incredible, really. It's a rags to riches story that, you know, could only happen in America.
1: What was her big break, the one that put her on the map?
2: Well, she took these pictures, these semi-nude pictures, and Hefner got a hold of them, put them in Playboy. And I think that was her, that's where she got the most coverage. Should I say coverage? Does anybody have coverage in Playboy? You know what I mean.
1: In those days, who knows, right?
2: She got the most circulation, I guess. And from there, you know, they put her in, you know, a little bit of Hollywood parts and pieces here and there. And, you know, the big break for her, what really made her take off, was that, you know, the dress thing where the subway blows her dress up in 1955,
1: right,
2: seven, was 7 year age.
1: That's right.
2: And because, you know, in 1955, that was not common. So everybody's jaw dropped, and all of a sudden she was everywhere.
1: So those things put her on the map.
2: It's amazing. It's an amazing story. So she, you know, she really was looking to expand her fame and be taken a little more seriously. So she moved to New York and got some acting lessons, and she actually studied at a studio, an acting studio, with Lee Strasberg.
1: Steve, when we come back in a moment, let's get into how she got involved with John F. Kennedy, the president. 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

0: Hi there. Ken Connors in for Andrew Carter all this week. On our Tuesday morning together, you'll get the latest weather forecast and road reports every 15 minutes. 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
1: Peter Lawford, the actor who was President John F. Kennedy's brother-in-law, made the introduction of Marilyn Monroe to JFK. Do you think that's true?
15: Sure, absolutely. They first met back in the 1950s at a party they were having. And, you know, at that point in time, this was Leave It to Beaver era. Who didn't want to meet Marilyn Monroe?
1: Right.
15: And if you're the president, why not use it to meet her, right? I mean, you've got the power, you've got the position. So Peter Lawford was his connection, or her connection, to both the president and the mob, because JFK was pretty steeped in the mob. So she was hanging around with some power players.
1: Was she involved with JFK before he became the president?
15: No, I don't believe so.
1: After the fact.
15: You know, I mean, obviously I wasn't there. You weren't there. Nobody was there. But I mean, based on everything that we have in front of us, no, that happened afterwards. And we have something in her psyche. You know, she was unwanted when she is a child. Her formative years were a mess. She was an unwanted girl. She was an abandoned child, basically. So she had this in her head that she wanted to be around the most powerful people she could be around so she could feel secure. And she felt that security in the gangsters that she was around and having affairs with, and, you know, her situation with JFK. The mob loved her because she could get anything she wanted from anyone she wanted it from anytime she wanted it. She was the ultimate honey trap. You know, if you needed to know something, you call in Marilyn, and, you know, she could get them to talk one way or the next. So she was quite a tool for them.
1: And she had daddy issues because she never knew her father.
15: Yeah, there was a lot going on behind the smiles, you know, for sure. Yeah, she's a poor girl.
1: Mary Jo DiMaggio, the baseball player, right?
15: Yeah, DiMaggio lasted 9 months. They were going in opposite directions, you know. And I was told something at a JFK conference once. And by someone who was in La Cosa Nostra, and I'm not going to mention his name because I don't know who's listening, but he's long since passed. He told me that when the mob started handling her career, which back in Hollywood at that point, the studios, most of everything was run by the mob or mob entangled. And that's the same thing with Elvis. And of course, my book on Elvis, we deals with that. They were teaching her how to be more sexy, how to push it to the limit. They were showing her X-rated films. They were coaching her along so she could be, you know, just an unstoppable honey trap. So, you know, I mean, if they needed information from someone, she would go to bed with them or she would hang out with them. And one way or the next, she was going to get what she needed, the information that she needed. Which I thought was it dropped my jaw. Here we are. We're in the 1950s here. I mean, we're right. Pretty naive and trusting as a country. That's pretty landmark.
1: What about the rumor, Steve, that she got involved with Robert F. Kennedy at the same time?
15: I think that one came and then the other one came. I think that, you know, JFK came first. And then I think, you know, Robert Kennedy came a little bit afterwards. And it got a little hot. You know, she was messing with some people who, you know, this, you can't put this in a jar and shake this up and have this end well. This is going to explode. So the mob loved her. The high level politicians loved her. Their president loved her. Of course, they were all on the same side. JFK had his, you know, his mob ties. And of course, we have the Sinatra involved. And Sinatra really cared for her. You know, they weren't, I don't, from everything that I know, or I was told through my contact, they were not, it was not a sexual thing. He was looking out for her and he really cared for her. There was a story that he was at, you know, he had Calmeba Ranch, I guess, and she was staying there, and she was so drugged up that he couldn't wake her up, and he had to throw cold water on her face and literally drag her around and walk her around to get her out of it. So they really, drugs really brought her down hard. Her fame was, you know, she was bigger than Elvis before Elvis. And if she'd lived, who knows where she would have gone with what she had, you know?
16: Right.
15: She had it all. She definitely had it all. She really wanted to start being taken more seriously, and it never happened. You know, they saw her, Hollywood loved her, but they didn't respect her. And she was typecast as the sex pot, the ditzy blonde, and this and that, and she hated that. So when she married Joe DiMaggio, he wanted a wife. The mob, who made her, said, oh, no, by the way, you're going to do these things for us, lasted 9 months. And I wouldn't, you know, Joe DiMaggio must have had a really tough time. I mean, because he was really head over heels with her. He was really in love with her. It wasn't an infatuation thing with him so much as the way he really wanted to settle down and have kids. And of course, she couldn't. You know, she had three pregnancies and, lost all of them.
1: One of the stories we've heard is that when JFK broke it off with her, she wanted to go public with that. And then that might be a reason why she was killed.
15: There's a lot of reasons why she was killed. Again, this just could not end well. It's just a horrible, it's a sad story. It's a horrible story. That was one of the things somebody rumored that she was keeping a diary, this little red book, and she was writing down all these secrets that everyone was telling her in the diary, and she threatened JFK to go public, according to legend and lore. Of course, I wasn't there, you know, and this is what, you know, everyone was told. I know she was involved with RFK and Hoffa, and she got between those two, and she threatened to go public. And Sinatra stepped in with Sam Giancana and Johnny Roselli and said, okay, it's quit right now. Stop, both of you. It's over with. She almost got murdered right there because she was in the middle of two power players, and it couldn't have ended well. So her involvement with JFK and going public with the secrets that she knew probably certainly contributed to it. I'm trying to figure out why no one is talking about the connection between Marilyn Monroe and the JFK assassination. And I've never heard anyone talk about this. It was 15 months and 18 days after she was murdered that JFK was murdered. And she was so stoned on so much medication. She was just, everybody could, I don't know what's the nicest way to say this, is we're on national radio. Everyone could stop in for a good time. And she is so out of her mind, drugged up. She's blabbing. She can no longer keep anything quiet. She is blabbing everything to everyone. And this is what contributed to it. I mean, the mob looked at her, and she was that, you know, singing happy birthday, Mr. President. I mean, that is, you know, you're supposed to keep things on the down low. You know, I mean, she was really shoving it in Jackie's face, and Jackie almost, she was going to divorce JFK. She was going to leave him.
1: While he was still president?
15: Yeah.
1: Wow.
15: There were rumors that that was going to happen, but she stayed distant. She stayed for the kids. And if that happened, the mob was going to lose control of JFK. They were going to lose the president.
1: Can you imagine, Stephen, if we had social networking at that time?
15: Oh, boy. No, I can't. it's an unbelievable thing to wrap your mind around. I mean, Sinatra cared about her so much, as kind of like, almost like a sister sort of thing, you know?
1: Brother-sister thing, yep.
15: Yeah, he actually rented a house in Palm Springs so Marilyn Monroe could spend time with JFK on the down low. And it's unbelievable. Again, this is the Leave It to Beaver era. These things were not talked about. Today, you could understand, yeah, okay. We see a lot of things today. Back then, this was as taboo as it was. You weren't seeing skirts blow up and seeing girls' panties in 1955. You know, it's just a different era entirely.
1: What is the official version of her death, Steve?
15: Accidental overdose, which is, I have all kinds of problems with that.
1: She was reckless.
15: She was. But there were things that were found in her body that were not prescribed. I mean, the official fiction. So one of my friends came up with that when I coined the phrase. His name's Robert Broden. The official fiction, I have to borrow that. Sorry, Robert. Was that Dr. Greenson felt that she was, he was abandoning her. So he was staying there the last night, the night that she was there, according to the official fiction. And she was, she had a little Brentwood sanctuary, place that, you know, she stayed at. And he talked to her that day and she seemed fine. And the housekeeper, Eunice Murray, was there. And according to legend and lore, during the early morning hours of August 5th, Eunice Murray saw the bedroom light was on and went to investigate. I wonder what was going on. The door was locked. She called Dr. Greenson, who broke a window and found Marilyn Monroe dead. And pill bottles all over the place. There's about 17 red flags that have to go up at this point. There's no water next to these pills. There's not a water glass anywhere. Nowhere.
1: That's interesting.
15: So her body, when you die, and, you know, if you, like Elvis died face down, right? So, I mean, blood pools to your lowest level because your heart's no longer circulating the blood. So, you know, you will turn blue or black or purple, whatever the time period you had been laying there would be, your blood would pool. In Elvis's case, you know, he died face down. So his blood pooled on his face and he had that purplish hue called livor mortis. She had livor mortis on the wrong side of her face. She had it on the side of her face. Her head was turned and livor mortis was on the side that was pointing up, not down. So, you know, Jack Clemens, the first officer on the scene, said, all right, what am I? There's like five red flags here. They're doing laundry in the middle of the night. They're washing the bed sheets. It just looked like everything was staged. There's so many red flags around this. So I believe that she died somewhere else and they brought her there and staged that. The body, they said it looked washed, it looked cleaned. Here we are doing the laundry. It's, I mean, there's so many red flags here.
1: Was it the housemaid there?
15: Yeah, she was there. It has been reported by a woman named Natalie Jacobs, who was the wife of her PR manager, that said that she was notified at 10:30 that Marilyn had passed. They didn't call anyone until what, 3 a.m? And there are different stages of livor mortis as the blood pools. Well, it's an awful thing to talk about, isn't it? So, I mean, if it's 15, 20 minutes, you won't have that, you know, that purplish hue as dense as if you would be laying there
1: for an hour, for
15: 6 hours or 4 hours or 2 days, right? And she had quite a case of livor mortis going on. So she, that whole thing was staged and the glass was on the wrong side. Dr. Greenson said he broke the glass and it went to get in, but the glass was on the outside of the house, not the inside of the house. And if you break glass from the outside of the house, the glass is going to go inside the house. It's not going to come outside of the house. I mean, just there's just so many red flags. It just, the whole thing makes no sense.
1: At what point did JFK break it off and Bobby pick it up?
15: I don't know if anybody will ever know that. Because the same government who are doing things is the same government who can cover up the things that you know.
1: I knew Jimmy Hoffa, Steve, and I'm convinced he hated the Kennedys so much he would have done anything he could to bring them down.
15: I would have to agree with you. It's just an amazing thing. I don't know if there's any sort of a separation between when JFK ended it. I mean, JFK was going to lose the presidency. He was going to lose his wife. He was going to use his mob backing. And no one talks about the connection between Marilyn Monroe and the JFK assassination. You know, why is it so hard for people to believe that she was you know, in the throes of passion, she was stoned and she started blabbing things to people who weren't supposed to hear them. And they got to be a liability. I mean, when you're dealing with Sinatra, Sam Giancana, and Johnny Roselli, think about that. Think about the people who were involved here.
1: And at the time, Kennedy was involved with Giancana's girlfriend, wasn't he?
15: You know, that's a new one on me. That one I don't know about, but it wouldn't surprise me. That one I haven't heard of. So I think you got me on that one, George. But hey, that's okay. Babe Ruth struck out now and then too, didn't he?
1: Once in a while.
15: Once in a while. So here she is. I mean, her real fall from grace. I mean, she has it all. She's at the top of her game. And it's during 1962, during the filming of, ironically, Something's Got to Give, Something Had to Give. She was so stoned, she was suffering from insomnia and anxiety and depression, and she was taking barbiturates to fall asleep and amphetamines to wake up and painkillers and alcohol to numb everything else. She was, you know, she was becoming a liability. She was late to filming. She'd forget her lines. They were, during Something's Got to Give, Something Had to Give, the cost overruns and frustrations were terrible. 20th Century Fox actually had a meeting. So what do we do with her? So they fired her.
1: And there'd be a new re-election in 2 years, and they couldn't handle that. We'll come back with more, Steve, in a moment. Plus, we'll open up the phone lines right here on Coast to Coast AM.
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15: From the National Newsroom of the Canadian Press, I'm Karen Rebo. Mounties in Saskatchewan say a suspect was arrested late Monday after a shooting in the northern community of Pelican Narrows that killed one person and seriously injured another. The RCMP remain on the scene to investigate the shooting taking place near the community's health clinic. Here's Canadian Press reporter Lisa Laporte.
16: An active shooter alert was issued earlier Monday for an area around the community, with residents asked to find a safe location and lock their doors. Mounties haven't provided details about the two victims, but say no other injuries were reported. Officers had been looking for a male suspect who was described as wearing all black clothing and a face covering and was traveling on foot.
15: Pelican Narrows is part of the Peter Ballantyne Cree Nation, which says schools and the local band office will be closed for the rest of the week. The health center will offer limited services, though, to clients with serious medical needs. Authorities in Muscatine, Iowa, say six people were killed Monday in shootings at three separate locations, and all by the same gunman. Police say the suspect, 52-year-old Ryan McFarland, died by suicide when confronted by police. Muscatine Police Chief Tony Keyes says investigators are looking at a possible motive.
17: The preliminary investigation indicates the shooting stemmed from a domestic dispute. At this time, all victims are believed to be family members of the deceased.
15: Police were first called to a home in Muscatine where they found four people fatally shot. Two other men, also believed to be relatives of the gunman, were later found dead, one in his home, the other inside a business. Canada Post workers have voted overwhelmingly to accept a new contract after more than 2 years of labor strife. The Canadian Union of Postal Workers says the deal includes wage increases of 6.5% and 3% in the first 2 years, while locking in hikes that match the annual inflation rate rate in years 3 through 5. That's on top of enhanced benefits and a weekend parcel delivery model that some leaders had opposed. And Democrats in the U.S. Senate urged both parties to support a bill aimed at blocking President Donald Trump's anti-weaponization fund permanently. The administration says the $1.8 billion DOJ fund would be used to compensate alleged victims of political prosecution under the Biden administration, including rioters from the insurrection on the Capitol on January 6, 2021. But separate courts temporarily blocked payments from the fund until rulings are made about its legality. Senator Mark Kelly of Arizona blasted the fund.
5: This thing's a disgrace. Let's call this what it is. This is corruption in broad daylight.
15: The Justice Department said it would temporarily pause the fund's implementation to comply with a court order. This is the Canadian Press. In sports, another former Vancouver Canucks player has been promoted as the NHL team begins its rebuild. The Canucks Monday night named Manny Malhotra the 23rd head coach in franchise history. GM Ryan Johnson says he knows Malhotra is a good teacher, leader, and quality person. The pair worked together with the AHL's Abbotsford Canucks and won a Calder Cup championship last year. In the Professional Women's Hockey League, the Vancouver Golden Eyes have dismissed head coach Brian Idolsky after the team's first season. In tennis news, Montreal's Felix Auger-Aliassime has advanced to the quarterfinals of the French Open, and American tennis legend Serena Williams is returning to pro tennis at the age of 44 after nearly 4 years away from the sport. The WTA Tour has announced the 23-time Grand Slam singles champ has accepted a wildcard invitation to play doubles at London's upcoming Queen's Club tournament next week. From the Canadian Press, I'm Karen Rebo.
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5: 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Everything sanitized. Sonny Liston. Everything was sanitized with Sonny Liston. They waited so long to call the authorities. Princess Diana. All right. Princess Diana has this car crash, which, well, I wrote a book on that too. And they don't, do they stop the tunnel? Do they block it off? Do they wait for forensics? Nope. They come get a flatbed and the limousine's going down through the streets of Paris and they call in specialized equipment to sanitize the tunnel. I mean, these hallmarks, I call them threads of insanity, actually. These things keep coming up over and over and over and over again. And those are just ones off the top of my head. I can think of the botched autopsies. Elvis, you know, that autopsy was so botched. It was botched by Jerry T. Francisco, who was the exact same medical examiner who botched Martin Luther King's autopsy 9 years prior. Mark Lane, he was the defense for the alleged assassin. And the medical examiner had Martin Luther King's body so botched up that you couldn't tell where the bullet was coming from. You know, these things, you know, they have to be done on purpose because they keep showing up. JFK, his brain is missing. How do you miss someone's brain? I mean, you can't make this up.
1: Especially a president's brain.
5: Yeah, Sonny Liston. You know, Sonny Liston was horrified of needles. He had needle marks in his arms. You know, and they said he was an IV drug user. It was just impossible. There were no drugs in his system. FDR. There was no autopsy done on FDR until 1957, when Eleanor got so tired of hearing rumors that he was murdered, she tried to hire a private investigator, something else I wrote a book on, and they had to say, well, everything was lost out of Bethesda. There's nothing here. A lot of magical things happen at Bethesda, but the same pattern over and over. Time lapse. Elvis Presley, he died probably.

0: It's unbelievable. And then her liver shows chlorohydrate, which is something her doctor hasn't prescribed. I mean, the botched autopsies are just unbelievable. So you have to come to the situation of the question where even Tom Noguchi started asking, the medical examiner for who did the autopsy of Marilyn Monroe. He even later on started to ask questions. He's still alive, by the way. Mr. Noguchi, if you're out there, call me. We'll talk.
1: He
0: So you
1: must
0: have to ask
1: know
0: yourself.
1: something.
0: Oh yeah, you have to ask yourself. So these things were could they have been injected or by enema? Possibly, but would she have done that to herself?
1: No.
0: I mean, it's just crazy. And the organs were missing. They were not preserved. They were labeled too deteriorated to be tested. She died less than 12 hours ago. How could they be too deteriorated to be tested? This is clearly not standard procedure. Everything was lost. Everything was lost. How magical. Again.
1: And then the president dies a year and a few months after that.
0: Yeah, 15 months and 18 days to be exact. Only a geek like me would look that up, right? I had to look it
1: And then
0: up.
1: 5 years after that, Robert F. Kennedy gets killed.
0: Yeah, and it's, I mean, you can't just look. I know the first story out is what people want to believe because it ingrains itself so much into the American psyche. But yeah, I mean, these things are not, there is no Easter Bunny. There is no Santa Claus. These people were murdered. We really need to start asking questions and grow up and look around because this, we've been fed a fairy tale for years,
1: Is it
0: decades.
1: too late, Steve, to investigate
0: Which one?
1: any of them?
0: That's a really good question. I don't know. I know DNA does degrade over time. I'm not an expert in that, that's for sure. I don't know. That would be a question for someone with a higher pay grade than myself. Dr. Noguchi, Cyril Wecht, one of my friends, Dr. Cyril Wecht, who just passed here last year, he would have
1: Right.
0: known right at the top of
1: He
0: his
1: was the
0: head.
1: best.
0: Oh, what a super nice guy. It's so crazy. I mean, even the lost organs, Princess Diana's driver, Henri Paul's blood sample, was misspelled inside the lab before they started to test it. They had somebody else's blood sample. He wasn't loaded at all. They said that he was quote unquote drunk as a pig. His blood sample, it was somebody else's. They had on video going up and down the stairs and being, as sober as a choir boy. I mean, how does this just keep happening? You have to start asking some questions, but I mean, you have to look at various connections between various things. These things just cannot keep happening over and over. The timelines are always wrong. Like with Marilyn Monroe, her doctor, her psychiatrist, and her housekeeper's timeline didn't even match. They were all off. So in 1985, Murray, which was her housekeeper, Eunice Murray, admitted in an interview that the 1962 timeline was not accurate because she was told to go along with what the other people were saying. Well, I have to believe they were more than telling her what to do. I think that there was a little bit more involved than that. There was also the timeline doesn't match from when her body left the scene, the death scene, to when it arrived at the morgue. There's like 2 hours missing there. And I mean, this just can't keep happening. I mean, there are standard procedures that you go through, with autopsies and so forth. Why do these things with all of these people who are stuck between the government and the mob end up this way all the time? I mean, it's just amazing. The parallels between Elvis Presley and Marilyn Monroe are just staggering. If you think about, both were typecast, both wanted better movie roles, both were seen as a product and not actual people. And we loved both of them to death, or at least partly to death. They were both sleep deprived. They both fought depression. They both had stage fright. On and on and on. They both had government and mob involvement. And I've covered that in two books on Elvis Presley, Who Murdered Elvis, one and the later one. And both were murdered. And Hollywood took them. They loved them. They used them. They didn't adore them.

0: they split them out. And the same people ran one as ran the other. They were both run by the mob. And it was, I'll tell you what, I'll say something else. And I'm probably going to catch heat for this, but this is how I feel. I think when the mob ran the country, it was run better. They knew enough not to kill the golden goose. They'd take a little money off and they'd set the golden goose out. We've killed the golden goose in this country now. Look at what the corporations have done. Look at our national debt.
1: Right.
0: I mean,
1: Well, the mob ran Vegas better, that's for sure.
0: oh yeah, when the mob ran Vegas, I mean, it was every little, postage stamp square was perfect. They knew what you wanted, what you ordered. It was there. They knew what you drank, your favorite drink. Look at it now. Corporations taking over, and it's not even a shadow of what it was. And the government's not the shadow of what it was either. This country is just not what it was, And when the mob ran it, it was run better. And I know I'm going to catch a problem for that. I'm sorry. That's how I feel. We would not be having the national debt that we have right now
1: I know
0: if
1: what you
0: the
1: mean.
0: mob wouldn't have sold us down the river like this.
1: Let's take some calls. First time caller, Carl is with us in Indiana. Go ahead, Carl.
2: During the 1970s in Chicago area, there was a prominent detective who made a statement that a dead politician and an actor who was still alive murdered Marilyn. He also said Jimmy Hoffa had her house bugged because he wanted to keep tabs on the Kennedys. He said you could go up in Marilyn's attic and see the wires where the bugs were. He also said, this is totally different, he said John Dillinger wasn't killed by the FBI. Somebody else was killed, and Dillinger lived the rest of his life on an Indian reservation.
1: Interesting. Well, I would believe the Hoffa story, wouldn't you, Steve?
0: I've heard that on more than one occasion. Yeah, that he was he Hoffa, you're right, George. He hated the Kennedys. He absolutely loathed them. I don't know. It was a kind of a contest. Did LBJ hate them more or Hoffa? I mean, it was neck and neck. But they
1: Or
0: when he
1: Hoover, too.
0: right, they wanted to keep tabs on what the Kennedys were doing. Absolutely, I've heard that story before. Yeah, so that's true. I don't know where that originally came from, but that story is definitely out there.
1: Let's go to John in Wisconsin. Hey, John, go ahead.
3: Hello, George. Hello, Steve. Several brief comments, please. If anybody believes that Marilyn Monroe died of an accidental drug overdose, they're part of the cover-up problem. In the 1950s, 60s, and 70s, it was very easy to cover things up because of a lack of transparent communications. Fast forward to today. I am a big supporter of AI in our current communications technology-wise. All you have to do is listen to the news and hear about the politicians who are in trouble. They're in trouble because of forced transparent communications. And my final comment is my most important one. Steve, you do great work. You're part of the solution, not the problem. Carry on. George, thank you for taking my call.
1: Good comment, Steve. I would agree. How about you, Stephen?
0: Well, that's very flattering. Thanks very much, caller. It was nice to hear. I appreciate that very much.
1: Joey in Los Angeles. Joey, take it away.
4: Hi, George and Steve. I was just wondering if you knew anything about Marilyn writing about UFO information that Bobby or John Kennedy gave her that she supposedly wrote in her diary, because a guest on Coast to Coast before Nick Redfern, he had spoken about this information. Mm-hmm. So I was just seeing what you knew.
1: There was always talk that Marilyn knew something about UFOs that Kennedy had told her, and that she was going to go public with that. And that's one of the reasons why she got it and he got it. What do you think of that, Steve?
0: I anything's possible. They definitely knew something. She knew something. I'd love to know what's in where that diary is and what was in it, but I'm sure it's probably with JFK's brain somewhere.
1: Let's
0: not
1: go,
0: to be found.
1: Let's go back to Jackie for a moment. How much do you think she knew? You still there, Stephen?
0: Yes, I am.
1: How much do you think Jackie knew?
0: Oh, I thought that question was for the caller. I'm sorry. Good question. Probably a lot more than history would lead you to believe. I think that she knew almost all of it. And I think that she was, you know, after he was, JFK was killed, she got out of the country for a reason. I think she wanted that way out. And I think she took it for her, herself and the betterment of her children, the survival of her children. I think she knew a lot.
1: There were original rumors that Aristotle Onassis had something to do with JFK's murder because he wanted to date Jackie.
0: Well, that's another one I haven't heard. And I'm writing a book for a publication next year, Who Murdered JFK, with some inside information that I have and I don't think anybody else has. And I haven't, you know, with all my research, I haven't come up with that. And I'd be lying if I said that I was a JFK expert. I'm not. I'm an expert on what I know about it. But, you know, there's a lot of information out there that we don't know. Anything's possible.
1: Look up Judith Campbell Exner, E-X-N-E-R. She was Jean Connor's girlfriend who was dating Kennedy. Bill, let's go to Bill in Oregon. Take it away, Bill.
5: Hey, Steve. You made me think of something when you were talking about this being ancient history. I'm not so sure it is because, look, just the other day, this guy had to give a rundown on the Russian mafia. He did it because a lot of influencers in Russia, pro-government influencers, apparently are turning against Vladimir Putin. And this got into the Russian mafia, and he said Americans make the mistake of thinking the Russian mafia is an analog to the American mafia. It's not. The key difference is the Russian mafia is always there. It's not an on-again. It's part of the government. It's not an on-again, off-again relationship like the American mafia and the American government. And it got me thinking about this. Look, back in the 50s, the Russians were doing the same thing that they're doing now. They are, they call it the great game, right? And they would use traps a lot. One example, Kim Jong-un, his grandfather, Kim Il-sung, his wife couldn't have children. It's possible he's related. His grandmother was a Russian KGB agent.
1: We're losing you on the phone, Bill, but what do you think of that, Stephen?
0: He broke up. I really didn't finish the end of it. You know, I couldn't hear the end of it. I couldn't decipher it. I'm sorry, George. What was he saying?
1: He's talking about the Russian mob and the U.S. mob.
0: Well, the U.S. mob hasn't gone away. It's just much more quiet. And I don't think that, I think that the situation we're talking about in the 1950s is certainly, you know, I wouldn't call it ancient history, but it's certainly history. But that hasn't gone away. They just have learned better ways to disappear. And, you know, I don't know anything about the Russian mob. I've heard it's fascinating. I really don't know how to compare the two, but I know in today's world, we are far more transparent with social media and all this, because the communication model is different, right? Back then, we had a one-to-many communication model. You know, you had ABC communicating to all of these different people, right? So you had one-to-many. Now it's a many-to-many. You have many people opening up many channels. Everyone's a broadcaster with their phone, with this and that, to many other people. So it's things are going to be caught today that they wouldn't have been caught years and years ago. That's for sure.
1: How did the media handle Marilyn Monroe's death back in 62?
0: I would say they were in complete shock. I don't know if they knew really what to do with it. You know, they bought right into the narrative, and, you know, you have to, you know, realize that she had a drug problem. Was it in control? Probably not at the end of her life. But, you know, I mean, it wasn't too much of a stretch for them to say it was a suicide or an overdose.
1: And they really shied away from the indiscretions, didn't they?
0: Very much so. It was a different world. It was a much different world. I mean, with JFK and his extramarital dalliances, they covered a lot of it up. They would not do that today.
1: We're going to come back in a moment with Steve Eubany and take final phone calls right here on Coast to Coast AM. His website is linked up at Coast to Coast AM.
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0: Hi there. Ken Connors in for Andrew Carter all this week. On our Tuesday morning together, you'll get the latest weather forecast and road reports every 15 minutes. 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
1: The late Robert Morris, what a great actor he was. He was missed. He did some great things. Next hour, Jim Steinmeier joins us. We'll talk about Dracula on Coast to Coast, and we'll come back in a moment with Steve Eubany and take final calls with him as well. Have you signed up yet to become a Coast Insider? 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
1: Phones. Let's go to whose turn? Jack in Rockford, Illinois. Hey, Jack, go ahead. Jack, you with us? Nope. Let's try Mark in California. Go ahead, Mark.
18: Oh. Yeah. When I first drove out to California to visit before I moved there, I'm actually moving back to the Midwest soon anyway, but I've had enough. But, I went out there like the day after her birthday. I was a huge fan because I was studying like acting and things like that. And I even bought like a book that she had, Stanislavski directs. Because she studied at the Actors Studio in New York. And then I have like 20 books about her. And I went to her house. A friend of mine told her where her house was, and I kind of figured it out. It's hard to find, but it's on Fifth Helena Drive in Brentwood. And they showed me around the house a little bit. I was in the house, and I went to the backyard, took pictures, and it was pretty cool. And in one of the books I had some pretty cool books that I don't think you can find anymore, but because I bought them about 25 years ago. But they said there's witnesses that seen Bobby Kennedy's limo driving away really fast from her house the night she probably died. And but they don't know, like, if they think like maybe they had something to do with it, but they're not sure. But they think like he found out that they were going to do something to her, maybe, or he told somebody, maybe the mafia, to kill her. I don't know, but
1: there may have been reports that Bobby Kennedy was in the area. What do you think of that, Steve?
19: Yeah, there were reports. I don't know, but how do you verify something from a government who might be involved in the murder and the cover-up at the same time? You know, I mean, it's very difficult to, you know, official reports place RFK somewhere else.
1: Good point. Thanks, Mark.
19: So, I mean, he may have been there. I mean, we don't know. We're guessing. I'd love to see those pictures, though, Mark. Those pictures would be great. Would you share them?
1: Let's get them to you. How do you get them? You have an email address, Stephen?
19: Well, you can reach out through my website, whomurderedbooks.com.
1: All right. Let's go to Wayne in Tacoma, Washington. Wayno, go for it.
20: Good evening, gentlemen, Sir George and Steve. I've got a comment and a question. The comment is on when Marilyn Monroe was living with Shelley Winters in the late 40s up until about 1953 or 4. She and Marilyn were very, very close friends, very platonic bond. They were roommates. So they shared everything. They had great memories together. And I'm wondering, I know during this period of time, you mentioned earlier that Marilyn had three miscarriages, lost three babies, and she wanted to be, she loved babies. And during this time, she would babysit for a friend of mine in Hollywood by the name of Tony Fontaine. Tony and his wife, Carrie. Tony was the same age as Marilyn, and they had a little a girl named Carrie. And she was over there quite a bit during this time when she wasn't making movies. Whenever Tony was out of town in Las Vegas doing his stint as a leader, a headliner in Las Vegas, and I know Tony told me and a few other people that Marilyn was very intelligent, and he thought that she would never have done a suicide. And I'm wondering if you've ever followed up at all with the perhaps the papers, the memoirs, and tried to gone after maybe some of the papers that didn't make it into the memoirs of the roommate of Marilyn Monroe.
1: And suicide hasn't come up much, Steve, has it? Steve? Well, Steve has disappeared. We'll try to get him back. Let's go to Thomas in La Jolla, California. Go ahead, Tom.
0: George, I thank you and Tom Danheiser for accepting my call. I'm coming out of left field on this, but I've always thought it was really strange about the death of J. Edgar Hoover. I mean, he had secret dossiers on everybody, and he blackmailed everybody, and it just seemed like his death was convenient, if you know what I mean. And I was wondering if Steve Eubany had any information about the mysterious death of J. Edgar Hoover. And, you know, you think about it, he would have known about Marilyn Monroe, John F. Kennedy, Robert F. Kennedy, etc. I mean, he's the FBI. So I was wondering if he had, Steve Eubany, any information on J. Edgar Hoover and his, in my opinion, very mysterious, very convenient death.
1: Well, we know one thing. Hoover hated Kennedy. Both of them, didn't he?
0: Hello?
1: Tom, you there?
0: Oh, yeah, I'm here. Yeah. Yeah, I think, I mean, Hoover had information on everybody, and, you know, he hated the Kennedys.
1: All right, Steve, you back with us?
19: I am. I had a little technical glitch, but I'm back. And the J. Edgar Hoover story is, I agree, it's fascinating. I was going to actually write a book on that one, but three other ones got in the way, and there's only one of me. I do all of my, I don't use AI. I do all of my own research. I do it the old-fashioned way. So I may very well write a book on that because it's a fascinating subject, and I don't think that we know enough about that. And, you know, it's, I don't write these books for me, because once I research them, I already know the answer. I write them for everyone else so they can also know the answer. So that's a story that needs to be told for sure. Love that. I love that concept.
1: And what we were talking about before you disappeared, but the caller who had mentioned suicide, that really didn't come up, did it?
19: With which person?
1: With Marilyn. If anything, it was if it wasn't a murder, it was an overdose.
19: Yeah, I think that they're leaning much more towards. Of course, we always have to repeat what we've been told, right? It helps our normalcy bias. You know, it fits in our brains easily. So we've been told accidental overdose, suicide. I've never heard that once.
1: Let's go east of the Rockies, Bob in Indiana. Go ahead, Bob.
21: Hi, George. You beat me to it. I was going to say that Judith Campbell was servicing JFK before she married a pro golfer named Exner. And Phyllis McGuire was also one of Giancana's girlfriends. And there's a book out called Dead Wrong that spends about an hour and a half on Marilyn and about 2 hours on JFK, explaining that Oswald was getting $200 a month from the CIA as an asset. and $200 a month from the FBI as an FBI informant. And Hoover lied his eyes out to the Warren Commission, said they didn't have anything to do with Oswald. Anyway, and Marilyn, you touched on this. Bobby Kennedy was in the passenger seat. A doctor was in the back seat, and Peter Lawford was driving when they were going twice the speed limit, and they were stopped by a cop. He recognized Bobby Kennedy, and Lawford said, trying to get him to the airport. But why in the world were they there that afternoon? And then I re-listened to, I lost my vision, so I've got 200 books on Audible. I listened to Double Cross again, Giancana's book, and he said the mob knew that Bobby Kennedy was there, and they killed her to frame Bobby Kennedy for the murder. And Steve, are you any of your books on Audible?
19: All of my books are on Audible. Every one of them. All the Who Murdered book series is on Audible.
1: Do you voice it, Stephen?
19: Some of them I do. The last two I've done, yeah. I had somebody else do it, and they wanted my voice to do it, so I've done the last two.
1: It's pretty intense, isn't it?
19: Yeah, it really is. You know, the suicide thing, if I can come back to that for a second.
1: Sure.
19: You know, that's plausible, but it still does. If she did commit suicide, how did all of these other things happen with, all of the problems at the autopsy? I mean, there's a conspiracy involved somewhere, somehow. You know, I mean, because a suicide wouldn't explain away, you know, the timeline being screwed up, and, you know, Nebutal and, you know, chlorohydrate and her liver and her stomach, you know, her organs being lost. I mean, there's a cover up somehow. I believe that certainly she was murdered, and the cover up in the autopsy was to cover up that murder.
1: The connections between all these parties and these individuals, it's just too weird, isn't it?
19: It's not weird. It's predictable. I hate to say that. You know, I mean, when you've dug in as deep as I have to all of these things, it's almost gets to be predictable after a time. It's really a scary thing. They had their little way of doing things, and it just followed from person to person to person to person. Today, it's a little different, but back then that was the modus operandi.
1: Let's go west of the Rockies. Mark is with us in California. Mark, go ahead.
2: Yeah, how's it going, George? Steve?
1: Good.
2: Yeah. Have you ever seen the JFK MJ-12 carbon scorch of the CIA memo links government UFO cover-up and JFK assassination?
19: I have not.
2: Linda Moult. It came out in 2008. She's pretty famous, by Linda Moulton Howe.
19: Linda Moulton Howe is fantastic. Yeah, she's a wonderful researcher.
2: Yeah, because they also talk about when somebody already asked if you know about Kennedy telling Marilyn about the UFOs and all that. Yeah, he did. He showed her something. Anyway, they were going to disclose that before. She was murdered first, and then Kennedy, so he couldn't say anything about what's going on, like today, the UFO, UAP disclosure.
1: Well, there's no question Marilyn knew too much, Stephen, don't you think?
19: She knew way too much. Way too much, and she was around too many big power players. And you couldn't, like I said, you couldn't put this in a glass and shake it up without having it explode. And of course, you know, she was a tragic figure because of her upbringing enough as it was. And Hollywood chewed her up and spit her out. You know, the last thing she needed was this. You know, I actually read something somewhere that there was a missing timeline of her body after it left the death scene to getting in the morgue. And they said that her body between that time had been sexually abused, as though it stopped somewhere along the way. And that's kind of disturbing if you go down that road, too. I mean, you know, there's so many twists and turns to this. You know, I mean, it's really hard to know where to draw the line. But you know, do we have to draw the line? Why can't three quarters of this be true and the other quarters be, you know, unknown? It's very possible.
1: Can you believe she'd be 100 years old today?
19: No, that's unbelievable.
1: Gosh.
19: Time's getting right down the road, isn't it, George?
1: It's clicking too fast, my friend. First time caller, Norma's with us in Oregon, not Norma Jean. Hi, Norma.
3: Hi. Well, I've read Kennedy books and I've read Marilyn books. And what I devised from it was that the maid gave her enemas for photo shoots. And that's one way you would get drugs in your system without you knowing it. And she was doing the laundry. And, you know, it's, I think that's how they killed her without her knowing it.
1: You think the maid? You think the maid? You think the maid killed her, Norma?
3: Without knowing it, yeah, because she did. She did enemas for photo shoots. When she was going to have a photo shoot or something the next day to flatten her stomach, and she was doing laundry, and that's one way. It's one of the ways you take medicine without. Well, you could take it without knowing you were getting medicine that way.
1: Steve, 30 seconds left. Will we ever get to the bottom line here?
19: No. No. Because the people who pulled this off are also the same people who are covering everything up. No, we know as much as we're going to know.
1: And most of them have probably passed on too by now, huh?
19: It's the same thing like Elvis Presley. I've interviewed almost all of the Memphis Mafia, and I'm walking around knowing all of their comments, and they're all gone now. Almost all of them. It's amazing. You know, time's really clicking down the road.
1: In 20 seconds or less, why kill Elvis?
19: Elvis got between the mob and the FBI. There's a book out there that I wrote named Who Murdered Elvis? You can pick it up everywhere. It's on my website, whomurderedbooks.com.
1: All right, Stephen, thank you so much. We'll get you back again. Up next, Jim Steinmeier joins us. We're going to talk about Dracula.
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9: From the National Newsroom of the Canadian Press, I'm Karen Rebo. Ukrainian authorities say Russia attacked the country with a barrage of missiles and drones overnight into Tuesday, killing at least 11 people, injuring dozens, and trapping others. The head of Kyiv's military administration says at least 4 people were killed and 58 injured in the capital, Kyiv. Another attack in the central Dnipro region killed 6 people, and a subsequent attack killed one of the responding rescuers. Residential buildings were damaged and partially collapsed, trapping civilians inside. Mounties in Saskatchewan say a suspect was arrested late Monday after a deadly shooting in the northern community of Pelican Narrows. The shooting took place near the community's health clinic and left one person dead and another seriously injured. Police have not released details about the two victims. RCMP had issued an active shooter alert for the wider area earlier on Monday, with a description of a man as wearing all black clothing and a face covering. Residents were asked to find a safe location and lock their doors. The new National Unity Council will assess what is driving anti-Semitism in Canada and will improve research and data collection on hate incidents. Prime Minister Mark Carney spoke at a synagogue in Toronto Monday, where he highlighted this country's surge in anti-Jewish hate.
10: Across our country, anti-Semitism has surged to levels not seen in the post-war period. Last year, over two-thirds of all religion-motivated hate crimes were directed at Jewish Canadians, who make up only 1% of the population.
9: Toronto police say 5 more people have been charged with promoting hatred toward members of the Jewish community after an incident at a demonstration on the afternoon of March 15th. Police say protesters and counter-protesters attended a rally at Bathurst Street and Sheppard Avenue West and alleged the accused were there with other pro-Palestinian protesters and either displayed or handed out anti-Semitic signs. Police say some of the suspects were disguised at the time. Investigators say they searched several locations in Toronto and nearby Durham region Sunday and seized clothing and devices. The 5 accused, all aged from 19 to 48, each faced multiple charges. Another suspect was charged with similar offenses in April. And the search for 2 miners trapped in a flooded cave in Laos continues as heavy rains threaten rescue efforts, and after 5 others were saved on the weekend. Here's ABC's Britt Clinette.
11: Rescuers are determined to keep searching after guiding the first survivor to freedom through a claustrophobic maze of jagged rock and chest-high water on Friday.
12: Okay.
11: The next day, 4 men managed to wriggle their way out of the cave on their own. Teams are pumping water out of the cave while using radar and satellite imagery to map shafts that could lead them to the chamber where the men might be trapped.
9: This is the Canadian Press. In sports, the Vancouver Canucks have named Manny Malhotra the 23rd head coach in franchise history. The NHL team made the announcement Monday night. Malhotra replaces Adam Foote, who was fired last month after one season as head coach. Make it 3-for-3 for the visiting team in the American Hockey League's Eastern Conference Final. The visiting Wilkes-Barre Scranton Penguins beat the Toronto Marlies 5-3 Monday night. The Pens trail the best-of-seven series 2-1. In soccer, Jonathan Osorio scored in the 58th minute as Canada beat Uzbekistan 2-0 in a men's international friendly at Commonwealth Stadium in rainy Edmonton on Monday. And the Toronto Blue Jays had the night off before they'll open a 3-game series in Atlanta tonight against the Braves. Last night, the Detroit Tigers out-hit and out-homered the Tampa Bay Rays en route to a wild 10-9 win. From the Canadian Press, I'm Karen Rebo.
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1: Up next, Jim Steinmeier back with us on Coast to Coast as we will talk about Count Dracula on Coast to Coast AM. 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
19: Magicians like Doug Henning and Orson Welles, who was a really talented magician. But I also have... Of course, this is the way this happens. You know, I have lots of favorites that your listeners wouldn't have heard of. Great historical figures. A British magician named David Devant, who was an especially artistic and creative magician. A wonderful music hall magician named Charles Mort, who kept reinventing his career in all those hard knockabout days of music hall. And so I've kind of come to admire all those guys who were out there working, trying to make a living with their skills.
1: Would David Copperfield be a magician or an escape artist?
19: He's absolutely a magician. Yeah, he's a very important magician, and he's done a fantastic job, television specials, and just finished up his career in at the MGM in Las Vegas. So he's still going strong.
1: How would you categorize Harry Houdini?
19: Well, Harry Houdini was a very talented magician. There's no question about it. He was trained as a magician. But he also pioneered his own little corner of that profession, which was as an escape artist. And that's really how he became famous to the public. And he was very well known as an escape artist. But he was trained as a magician, and he performed magic off and on through his career.
1: And wasn't there a magician in the old days called Blackstone?
19: Oh, yeah. Blackstone was a great magician. A little bit later, a little after Houdini's time, and then his son, Blackstone Jr., Harry Blackstone Jr., also worked and took a show to Broadway in the early 1980s, I believe, late 1970s, early 1980s, and toured around with a lot of his father's material as well as some new material.
1: In 1897, an Irishman by the name of Bram Stoker wrote a book about Count Dracula. Why?
19: It's very interesting how this book came together of the most astonishing confluence of people and situations and obsessions and also a kind of weird collection of sort of things that people tossed off. Bram Stoker was a sort of amateur novelist, if that's a fair way of saying it. He was, early in his career, he started writing an occasional novel in his off time. He was trained as an attorney. He went to school at Trinity College in Dublin. He was inspired by literate figures that he knew, and then he started working for England's greatest actor, Henry Irving. And Henry Irving ran the Lyceum Theatre in London, and Bram Stoker was very well known in London as Henry Irving's acting manager. And what that meant was that, not that he was in charge of the acting, but he was the guy who actively managed the theater.

0: They were very surprised that it was Bram Stoker who wrote it. But I think for many, many years, people scratched their head over it, trying to figure out, you know, what the inspirations were and who the people were that inspired the story. And I think that's the amazing part of it, is that quiet, diligent Bram Stoker, the man who managed the Lyceum Theater with Henry Irving, had managed to put together this astonishing character and this astonishing situation, who has really proven to be undead. And what I mean by that is, even though the novel got very bad reviews and the early plays got very bad reviews, and in fact, if you look, some of the early movies got bad reviews, it's a story that has never left us, because there are many things about it that just keep getting adapted and adapted and adapted to our time. And in that way, he hit upon this astonishing magical formula. And I think one of the reasons for that is because of who he was putting into this story, from Henry Irving, his boss, and why he constructed this story, to very famous people like Walt Whitman and Oscar Wilde, who were both friends of Bram Stoker's, to news stories at the time, like the Jack the Ripper murders. And all of those things were percolating around the time that he was constructing this story.
1: It wasn't Count Dracula supposed to be based on Vlad the Impaler?
0: So the amazing part of that is that the answer is yes. And when I was growing up in the 70s, there was a great book, a historical book put together by two authors, in which they tracked down the historical Dracula and explained that, yes, it was inspired by a Wallachian count named Dracul and his son Dracula, which meant of the devil or of the dragon. And he was a murderous count. And of course, obviously, this is the character that Bram Stoker came across historically. And he took the character and he took the inspiration from this character. And we all kind of dusted off our hands in the 1970s and said, there we go. We've explained where this story came from. And those authors actually, as they continued their research, wrote a book later saying, we got that all wrong. There was, in fact, a kind of notorious Wallachian ruler I believe in the 1400s, in the 15th century, that was nicknamed Dracul, meaning of the devil or of the dragon. But Stoker had very little information on him. He loved the name. He understood that the name had a kind of notorious ring to it. And that's all he knew at the time he was writing this. All of the connections that they thought that he had made to it in obscure histories, he had not made. All that stuff actually came to light many, many years later. And for Stoker, it was a very convenient name as he stumbled through history books. But the actual backstory about that count was not something that Bram Stoker was aware of. So he was creating Count Dracula completely of whole cloth and merely slapping that name on it, as they found out later.
1: And what is the story about the possibility he may have met Jack the Ripper?
0: Well, yes, there's an amazing story. Of course, the Jack the Ripper murders were raging through London right at the time that Stoker was beginning to compose the elements of this book. And also,
1: and they never identified the Ripper, right?
0: No, they've never identified the Ripper, but there were prominent suspects that were in the files and that the police were very interested in. And one of those names was a man named Francis Tumulty, who was an American.
1: He was a dentist, right?
0: The easiest way to say it is that he was a snake oil salesman. He did a little bit of everything. I mean, he always claimed to be a doctor. I think for a while he claimed to be a dentist. He dabbled in patent medicines. And he was guilty of various crimes over the years. He also seemed to have very serious problems in terms of violence and in terms of a sort of hatred of women. And there were rumors that he had displayed a collection of body parts in jars. I mean, you know, he was a kind of grim fellow who had grim habits. And was suspicious kind of all his life, either how he was obtaining money or trying to obtain money or what people found out about him. But he was in London for a period of time

0: And he and Stoker shared a very good friend who was the novelist Hall Caine. And Dracula is dedicated to Hall Caine. Dracula, strangely, is a book that readers will find when they take it off their shelf, has a dedication page that says to Hami Beg. And Hami Beg is Manx slang to a very good friend of, the name of a very good friend of Stoker's, Hall Caine, who was a very popular Victorian novelist, pretty much forgotten today. He was writing kind of melodramatic Victorian novels, but he was a very successful novelist. And he was an inspiration to Stoker's writing career and a good friend of his. And Francis Tumulty tried very hard to become a friend of Hall Caine's, and for a while was. I mean, kind of seduced him in terms of friendship, and tried to get him to write for him. And years later, after Tumulty was suspected of being a Jack the Ripper suspect, and it was more than suspected, he was actually arrested, and he got out on bail and then jumped bail and came back to the United States.
1: Well, they also implicated him in the Abraham Lincoln assassination.
0: He was hauled in a bunch of things because of his kind of criminal background. It turns out for the Abraham Lincoln assassination that he was confused with another name that he was using. Or at least that was the claim, is that it wasn't really him. It was because he had taken a pseudonym that was suspiciously close to someone they were looking for. But he's a really notorious character. I mean, he everywhere he goes, there's a taint of, money being stolen or something being misrepresented or him setting up someone for a con. And at that time, because he was living in Whitechapel and because he was a very suspicious character with a kind of unsavory tastes, the police were interested in him. And they followed him to the United States, where they found him. But by then, the trail had kind of gone cold on Jack the Ripper, and it never was pursued. But he still is in the files as a primary suspect. The connection to Stoker is amazing. When he came back to the United States, one of the things that he told people was he boasted about all his wonderful connections in the UK and what a great upstanding citizen he was. Francis Tumulty. And one of the things he said is, he said, I have personally been a guest at the Beefsteak Club in London. Well, that rang a bell. The Beefsteak Club, there was a Beefsteak Club in the club, and there was a Beefsteak Room, which was also a very exclusive club. He probably didn't get into the club because it was a really official club. But the Beefsteak Room was the room that Bram Stoker and Henry Irving used to have over the theater, where they invited special guests. And it would not have been unusual at all if an old friend of Hall Caine's had called upon Bram Stoker and was invited to dine with Henry Irving, England's greatest actor at that time. And so the suspicion is, because those records are now gone of who attended, but they regularly invited out of the country guests and mutual friends, and all of the London glitterati went to the Beefsteak Room at some point and spent the evening with Henry Irving. And so the question is, did Bram Stoker actually not just follow the Jack the Ripper case and indicate that it was an inspiration to Dracula, but might he have met the primary suspect at that time? And we say that because he would have known absolutely that Tumulty later was identified as a suspect. It was in all the papers, and then not talked about it. So there, in a very weird way, he had a mysterious connection to this, and a mysterious connection to the man who very well might have walked through the doors at the theater and introduced himself to Bram Stoker.
1: Did Jack the Ripper have any influence on his Dracula book?
0: It's one of the few influences that he admitted. A lot of these things we can put together because of who he was around and what was happening at the time. But Stoker himself never fully admitted how he put the story together. He never talked about it. His joke was that it was all a result of a meal in which he ate too much crab meat. And as if it was all caused by indigestion. And of course, that was a funny way of saying it at a dinner, and everybody laughed, and that was the end of the subject. But in the Icelandic edition, strangely enough, one of the editions of Dracula, Bram Stoker wrote another introduction for it. And in the new introduction for the story, he discussed how it was inspired by the very well-known crimes in London happening just before then. And of course, what he's basically saying is that the story was inspired by the Jack the Ripper tales. So he was living and dealing in London and of course working in the theater world in ways where they were dealing with the controversies of this crime. In fact, that even affected the acting profession, because one actor that Stoker was working with was accused of being a possible suspect because people came and saw his performance and said, well, this performance is so violent and so strange that this actor might be exactly the sort of man who is capable of killing people at night and then going back to another job during the daytime. And for that reason, Stoker and Irving were kind of in the middle of all of this. And so it's not surprising that one of the things that Stoker admitted was that he was highly influenced by the Jack the Ripper crimes in terms of Dracula.
1: How many people was Jack the Ripper implicated in?
0: Oh, I don't know what the final count was. I think it's debatable, because I think it's all where you start and where you stop them. I think it's five or six that are the core crimes, but there were crimes both before and after that were related to it.
1: All women, right?
0: They were all women, and they were all brutally murdered, in grisly manners. And then, of course, you know, mysterious and horrible messages being sent to the police in a teasing way. I mean, they were crimes that completely mortified London. And one of the things that was happening during this time was that Stoker's world, both in the theater world and his personal associations, even his association with Henry Irving, were changing very, very dramatically and drastically at this time. And Dracula, while it started as just one of his novels, I think we can say it was a kind of holiday writing project for him as it started. The research became more serious, the book became more serious, and the character became a kind of way of combining these strange characters that he had known, and these interests, these sort of tectonic society changing elements that he was part of, and combining them all, wrapping them all up into one character.
1: At what point did Dracula become such a national or international sensation?
0: It's a really good question, because there's almost any moment that you can look at the reviews and say, boy, people really didn't like this book. And then you can look at it and say, boy, people really didn't like this play. And even, like I said, the movies, you know, they kind of went, boy, this movie is sort of a potboiler. And yet, in the middle of all of that, you know, it was consistent. It had taken form with the audience. It had taken form with the readers, with the audiences, and it was a phenomenon that was growing and growing and growing. I don't think Stoker ever fully lived to see the success of it. It was recognized as his best book. There were definite fans of it, and you know, real fans and real literary people who pointed out to him that this was not just a potboiler. This was really a different book. Arthur Conan Doyle was a big fan of it and wrote him a letter saying that this was a notable book and you've done a notable job with it. Conan Doyle, of course, was the author of Sherlock Holmes. But Stoker didn't live to see the success of it. It was his wife who basically lived off of Dracula late in her life. And she did that by licensing the rights to the play. And then, of course, the play ended up getting made into the Universal movie. And then, you know, there was no stopping it after that.
1: Right.
0: Once Bela Lugosi was involved.
1: Stay with us, Jim. We're going to take a short break and come back and chat more.
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0: 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Ken Connors in for Andrew Carter all this week. On our Tuesday morning together, you'll get the latest weather forecasts and road reports every 15 minutes. 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
2: How did Bram Stoker portray him?
17: I think that people who haven't read the book would be very surprised to read how this character is actually introduced to us initially. He has nothing to do with how he's later often pictured in movies. I say often pictured in movies, almost never pictured this way in movies. He's an older man with a kind of mane of hair, clean shaven, but with a long white mustache that covers his mouth and white hair, a little bit animal-like in terms of his habits. That he isn't an elegant character the way that he's usually portrayed in the movies. There's a kind of roughness to him. And he is very strangely the only kind of slightly poetic character in the book. I mean, the things he has to say are of a different class than all the other characters who are in the middle of the adventure story. I think he'd surprise us because he takes different forms in the book. And Stoker was very careful about kind of putting down in print the superstitions and the rules of the vampire, which hadn't really been established before that book. I mean, that's one of the things that he did for this legend, was set up all the rules of what makes a vampire and what happens during a vampire's life and how he's killed, how he or she is killed. And even though it wasn't the first vampire novel, he was the first notable vampire in terms of dealing with all of these situations and turning it into a drama of this caliber.
2: Dracula lived on human blood, right?
17: Yes. And that was the story of all Draculas. That's the basic myth of Dracula, of vampires. And that, of course, the vampire is an old mythological creature. And when Bram Stoker grew up, he read novels, I say. There was a Penny Dreadful published just around the time he was born called Varney the Vampire, which, as the name would suggest, was not really a terribly serious book, but was a Penny Dreadful, was a sensational story told in installments about a mythical vampire. And then when he was living in Dublin, when he was growing up in Dublin, and he was writing for the newspaper, he actually worked for an editor named La Fanu, who was an Irish author and newspaper editor. And La Fanu's great book was Carmilla, which was a story of a vampire, the first kind of great Gothic story of a vampire. And Carmilla was a female vampire and only bit female victims. And for the first time in Carmilla, there was a kind of erotic suggestion combining all of this in one story. And it's tempting to say that Stoker knew Le Fanu. The strange part is that even though Le Fanu was his boss at the time, was the editor of the newspaper, we think they never met, because Le Fanu was famous at that time for being reclusive and for not really associating with other people. And Stoker, of course, was merely a writer on the newspaper at that point in his career.
2: There was a movie in 1922 called Nosferatu.
17: Yes.
2: It was a silent movie, a German movie. It was sued by Bram Stoker's wife for violation of copyright. What does Nosferatu mean?
17: Nosferatu is a German word meaning the undead. That's basically a synonym for the vampire, someone who should be dead but isn't dead. And that story was put together by German filmmakers borrowing completely from the vampire story. I mean, the name Dracula doesn't appear in it, and the locations have changed, but beat for beat, it's telling the Dracula story, which by then was an established piece of literature. And his wife, who was at this point needed the money and was incensed that people weren't taking this story seriously and she wasn't being respected for it, she worked very hard for a number of years to get that movie stopped, to have the prince of it destroyed. And it's a bit of a miracle that Prince of Nosferatu survived today, because Florence Stoker very effectively petitioned the courts to remove that movie because they did not obtain rights of the Dracula story, even though they had copied it. And fortunately for us, artistically, Nosferatu, the original Nosferatu, survives. And it is really amazing. If people haven't had a chance to see it, and if you can endure a silent film, this is the silent film to see, because it's very creepy, and the silent cinema makes the story even stranger. It's done in an expressionistic German style, and it's a very frightening version of the story.
2: Well, the creature's one of the most grotesque ones I've ever seen.
17: Yes, it's what do you say? He looks kind of half like an insect and half like a rat. Is that face a good way to say it? It's a kind of a human combined with a rodent. I mean, it really is the story of a spreading pestilence, of a spreading horror, and this person who entrances people and then lives off their blood. Fortunately for Florence Stoker, fortunately for us, Nosferatu survived, but fortunately for Florence Stoker, all of this active work that she went to keep this from happening did generate interest in the Dracula story. And she ended up getting the rights to from some British playwrights to write a play version of Dracula. And that is the play that was a huge success on Broadway and then ended up spawning the horror cycle of movies in the United States, starting with the early talkie, the Bela Lugosi Dracula, and then continuing from there. So it was there was a light at the end of the tunnel for the Stoker family, because that literary project was recognized in her lifetime and started to generate money for them.
2: Jim, in the story, how did Dracula start becoming a vampire? I'm sure he wasn't born that way.
17: No, we never know. We never get the full story of the beginning of Dracula. It's later stories when Dracula is turned into more modern stories of outsiders like Twilight, you know, when we're now combining it with disaffected teenagers, and it works incredibly well, because it's the perfect story to include any kind of outsider who can't fit in with the rest of society. We know that Dracula is an incredibly old character. He's a nobleman. He's an ancient count. He was, and they play upon this, that he was a kind of warmonger, very successful warring leader. So one presumes that he had a kind of sensational bloody career. But what Stoker set up, and what you have to assume is the story because of it, is the growing pestilence of the vampire. Before the novel Dracula, there never really was an understanding of how vampires are made, simply that they are these undead creatures that prey upon the living. But Dracula was the story that effectively told how the victim of a vampire dies and then rises again from the grave as another vampire.
2: Well, prior to Dracula, were there stories about vampires spreading throughout the world?
17: There were stories of vampires. I mean, even in, as I mentioned, you know, Varney and Carmilla, even in English language, in the earlier part of that century, in the 1800s, there were stories about Dracula, stories about vampires. I'm sorry, not Dracula, but other vampires. And a vampire was a kind of popular superstitious figure who was inserted into stories for a horrific effect, but none of the actual understanding of them was there, just as you're suggesting. You know, we didn't have any understanding of where they came from. Were they works of the devil? Were they in communication with dark forces? Was it a curse? You know, what was the reason why this person was no longer dead? And of course, those things changed. All of those things changed from book to book to book, or were not indicated at all. Simply this mysterious figure was introduced. And so with Dracula and then the wise Abraham Van Helsing character, the doctor who appears, who seems to know everything about the lore of the vampire, we start having rules. And of course, the novel demonstrates those rules as it's played out. So now we understand why someone becomes a vampire. We understand that the vampire is basically breeding other vampires. And it's a statement about how what this society might become if this is left unchecked. And so there's a kind of clock on this story now. There's a ticking clock, which of course makes for a very good drama. That you know, this pestilence has to be stomped out, has to be stopped, or we're leading to the inevitable in which our society is overrun by these creatures.
2: What is it about Dracula that caught your attention?
17: It's interesting. A lot of things, of course. When I was a kid, you know, I loved the movies, and I loved even the old versions of the movies, Nosferatu and the old Dracula movie with Lugosi. But I was also very interested in the play, and I was interested in it from a kind of special effects point of view. There were some kind of great special effects artists that worked on the original one with Lugosi, and the play was famous for a couple of effects in it. And so it was. It's a great story that every time it gets reintroduced, and I think this is part of the mystery of it, and maybe something that Bram Stoker would be surprised and thrilled to see today, is that every time this story is retold, it is retold with another little twist, and it becomes current for the society at that moment. And I think part of that are the clues that he had kind of hotwired into this story about the character, that this is the story of an outsider, that this is a story of kind of lust and sensuality, but does it in a way that you can talk about it as horror. So it's safer than those stories usually are. That it's a story of overcoming your fears. That it's a story of dealing with those things that frighten you about other people. And, you know, those things just get replayed and replayed every time the story is rewritten. So we've had, you know, multiple Draculas in every generation since it's become successful. And it's a story that really, you know, keeps going. The old play, when the play was produced, it was famous for being a terrible play when it was introduced. Even the Lugosi one was kind of greeted with groans on Broadway because it was so desperate, you know, that it was trying to scare people. But it never failed. It never failed. And when theater companies for many, many decades, when they weren't making money, they hauled out the sets and the costumes for Dracula and they put it on stage and boom, it was a huge success again. And it's the story that always attracts people. It's the story that always fascinates people and brings them back to the theater or brings them back to the movies. The irony is that I think Stoker, we now think Stoker wrote it deliberately as a theatrical piece. There's evidence of that. And his boss, England's greatest actor, had no interest in Dracula. Thought it was a terrible character, thought it was a terrible play.
2: Was that Henry Irving?
17: Henry Irving didn't want to play Dracula. Wasn't interested in the story, wasn't interested in Stoker. Stoker's interest in it becoming a play. Henry Irving ended up at the end of his career turning down two parts. That if you even look at a photo of Henry Irving, you say, oh my goodness, he was perfect for this. He didn't want to play Dracula, and he didn't want to play a new character called Sherlock Holmes.
2: Huh.
17: He didn't know why anyone would be interested in that, and either of those would have made him a star again.
2: He missed out on both of them.
17: Yes.
2: Did Dracula have a mate, a girlfriend?
17: Dracula has in the book, has three mysterious brides who are in the castle, who basically seduce the first victim, Jonathan Harker. But there was no other, there was no other mate that's associated with him other than these mysterious vampires that are in his castle. And then there is the slightly suggestive thing that ritual that he's putting Mina Harker through, which is that he's gradually turning her into a vampire. And of course, in that involves a sensual appeal to making her drink his blood. And slowly she becomes more and more like a vampire. And that's the tension of the movie, is that there's again a clock ticking that she's about to become fully a vampire unless this is stopped.
2: In the book, do they eventually get Dracula?
17: Oh, yeah. It's George. It's like every one of those movies, you know, he's always ends up with a stake through his heart or the equivalent. And then, of course, in the next movie, he gets to come back again because we found out through a loophole that it didn't really happen. The funny thing about it is that after Stoker was meticulous about explaining the rules of what it took to destroy a vampire, he ends the novel by kind of violating all of that. You know, he does it sort of his own way at the end. And the characters converge just outside of Dracula's castle as he's running back to the castle and ended up killing him. And strangely, it isn't with a stake through his heart in the novel, even though we're told that that's what has to happen. But they managed to effectively kill him. And there's some debate as to why Stoker ended up violating his own rules at the end of the novel.
2: What would Anne Rice say about Bram Stoker?
17: Oh, I think she would have given him an awful lot of credit. I think she would have given him an awful lot of credit, and I think he would have been stunned. And if he could appreciate the modern sensibilities, he would have been stunned at what she did with these characters, the beginnings of these characters.
2: Jim, when we come back, I want to talk a little bit about your work, Magic, and then we'll take some phone calls on Coast to Coast AM with Jim Steinmeier.
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4: That's it for another shift. She's leaving work. Someone says, we're going for some food.
5: From the National Newsroom of the Canadian Press, I'm Karen Rebo. A lockdown order has been lifted in the northeastern Saskatchewan community of Pelican Narrows. Residents were told to shelter in place yesterday after a shooting near the local health center that killed one and injured another. RCMP say a suspect was taken into custody last night, but have provided no other details. Dr. John Michael Stevens is based out of Saskatoon, but regularly provides care at Pelican Narrows. He says staff at the health center and the community at large are shaken.
6: I think what people are afraid of is that it's only a matter of time before there's a mass tragedy. I mean, it was horrible what happened, but there's fear that this is going to lead to something far worse.
5: Police have not provided details about the two victims or the suspect. Authorities in Muscatine, Iowa, say six people were shot and killed Monday in shootings at three separate locations, and all by the same gunman. Police said the suspect, 52-year-old Ryan McFarland, died by suicide on a city trail when confronted by police. Investigators say their early findings indicate the shooting stemmed from a domestic dispute. All victims are believed to be family members of the suspect. Prime Minister Mark Carney says the new National Unity Council will assess what is driving anti-Semitism in Canada and improve research and data collection on hate incidents. Speaking at a synagogue in Toronto yesterday, Carney said anti-Semitism has surged to levels not seen in the post-war period. Noah Shack is the CEO of the Center for Israel and Jewish Affairs and says this is a nationwide concern.
7: There is an urgent need for all Canadians to not look away from this problem, but to recognize that we all have a responsibility to stand up against the hate, violence, and terror that is targeting Jewish people across this country.
5: The spike in anti-Semitic incidents follows the October 2023 attack by Hamas militants on Israel, which prompted Israel to bomb the Gaza Strip. A new report says three big U.S. tech companies control the vast majority of Canada's publicly available cloud infrastructure. Canadian Press reporter Lisa Laporte has more.
8: The Canadian Anti-Monopoly Project says Amazon, Microsoft, and Google hold 85% of public cloud market share in Canada. The report lands as the federal government prepares to release its AI strategy this week. It's expected to include building a foundation for Canadian sovereign AI as one of its six pillars.
5: The Canadian Anti-Monopoly Project says while it's difficult to replace the kind of global services big American hyperscalers can offer, the government can step in and help create competition by making it easier to switch between providers. This is the Canadian Press. In sports, another former Vancouver Canucks player has been promoted as the NHL team begins its rebuild. The Canucks Monday night named Manny Malhotra the 23rd head coach in franchise history. GM Ryan Johnson says he knows Malhotra is a good teacher, leader, and quality person. The pair worked together with the AHL's Abbotsford Canucks and won a Calder Cup championship last year. In the Professional Women's Hockey League, the Vancouver Golden Eyes have dismissed head coach Brian Podolsky after the team's first season. In tennis news, Montreal's Felix Auger-Aliassime has advanced to the quarterfinals of the French Open. And American tennis legend Serena Williams is returning to pro tennis at the age of 44 after nearly 4 years away from the sport. The WTA Tour has announced the 23-time Grand Slam singles champ has accepted a wildcard invitation to play doubles at London's upcoming Queen's Club tournament next week. From the Canadian Press, I'm Karen Rebo.
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1: And our special guest, Jim Steinmeier. 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

0: Cup kicks off when Mexico hosts South Africa Thursday, June 11th. And Canada hits the pitch against Bosnia and Herzegovina Friday, June 12th. 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

0: And welcome back, George Norrie, along with Jim Steinmeier. Jim, why are so many people fascinated with magic?
1: It's a really old performing art, and it's hung on in many different forms over the years, and it survives the different styles and different performance styles. And I think it's a function of being able to accommodate different styles, different performers, different generations of performers, and always appeal to an audience. So, you know, it's one of those great things that's never quite in style and never out of style, and it survives. As soon as there's another great magician to captivate an audience, you know, it finds a new audience instantly.
0: What are some of the favorite illusions you've created?
1: Oh, I had a chance to work with, some really great performers, individual magicians, like Doug Henning and Ricky Jay and David Copperfield. But I'd also say I've been able to do things for Broadway shows, for Aladdin and for Beauty and the Beast, which is just now doing another tour, a national tour. Those effects that are woven into the story. And those are always interesting because those are completely different, the way that they play and the way that those are made to appeal to the audience and the way that they're worked into the show. So they're always interesting experiences. Each one is a challenge, and you're working with actors or performers, and it's a little bit of fantasy and also a little bit of trickery, and they all become magicians to some extent because they have to mystify the audience as part of that, playing that role, is that they're creating a wonderful effect and they're mystified by it at the same time.
0: What is it about the human mind, Jim, that allows it to be tricked?
1: Well, it's so interesting. It's very interesting. We keep saying, magicians, we always say, we're experts in deception. But I'm not so sure that really, what a magician does is any more deceptive than what a film director does or what a novelist does or what a used car salesman does or even a politician. Not all of those are reputable in the same way, but all those things are creating fantasies for people and doing it in a way that's captivating enough that we are fooling ourselves. We're given a license to fool ourselves into believing it. And I think that's the charm of all of those, that directors and novelists have learned that what they focus on is they focus on the truth of the situation. They wrap their stories with enough truth, as we were talking about Dracula. They give you enough clues that you interpret it. You're giving yourself a license to interpret it as a true story, because there's so much about human nature, so much about realism in it, that you're actively going to take part in that fantasy. And I think really that magicians do that as well. They might not get credit for it the same way, but those little performances, whether it's just a card trick or whether it's some spectacular illusion, those are all things filled with interesting reminders of the truth that are taking you through that fantasy and letting you become part of it.
0: Does it bring us back to the days we were kids?
1: Oh, I think so. I think so, because we saw all those things as magical in that time. And of course, as kids, we're always given the license to imagine those things as fantasies. That's part of childhood, and that's one of the things we bemoan as adults. And of course, that's one of the things that we all talk about when we're in the middle of a really effective film, or we're reading an evocative novel, or I would say, when we see a great magician. You suddenly are right in the middle of that fantasy, and you're given an opportunity to imagine something, play a part in it, and instantly becomes part of something bigger than you are and more amazing than you had anticipated.
0: Was it Houdini who made some elephants disappear?
1: He did. And you know what, George, you're right. That's a trivia thing, but you got

0: 1926 when Houdini died. So this will be the celebration, this will be the centennial recognizing Houdini's death, which was in 1926.
1: You ready for some calls?
0: You bet.
1: Let's line them up. Let's go to Robert in New York to get us started east of the Rockies. Hello, Robert.
2: Good morning, gentlemen. Fascinating conversation. I'd like to ask your guest specifically, Bram Stoker was influenced by many sources. I'm sure some of them were vampire tales, as in the Russian Brylukas, apparently, who are in creatures who flapped around with wings and were sinister. How much was he influenced by two people from history? One, obviously, Vlad the Impaler, because I believe the name Dracula means son of the dragon, and the other, Elizabeth Báthory, the Hungarian sinister countess who, it is said, lured dozens of girls to her castle and had them killed so that she could bathe in their blood.
0: So, yes. We were, as I mentioned earlier, we were all slightly steered astray with the story of Dracul, the Wallachian count. And I say that because the authors who discovered that and who told that story in the 1970s, there was, you're exactly right in describing that count, Dracul and Dracula, which meaning the father and son of the devil or of the dragon, who had a notorious reputation as a murderer and as a warlord. Bram Stoker absolutely had access to the name. He picked the name and he used the name. And what we found out later was that he had almost no access to the history about that man. So it was really fortuitous. It was a kind of lucky break that the name he picked was tied so closely to a character with that reputation. Of course, it was a character that he noted, he had seen described as of the devil or of the dragon. So he knew that there was a notorious connotation with this name. But the amazing thing about Dracula is that we can see his notes. They're preserved in a museum in Philadelphia. And it's a gradual series of notes as he's building up this story. And there are dates assigned to these notes. And so we can see where and when certain things enter this story. And because of that, we can see where and when historical information is entering the story. And he was referring to this story as vampire or vampire. Right up until the end, when suddenly the name Dracula appears, and he gets it from a historical account naming these counts, and then puts it in. And it was historians of a later generation that started describing the actual crimes and the accusations of these men. I don't think he had any access to the story of the woman who bathed in blood. I've read that, and I have to go back and check. I think there was no, he didn't research that. He did almost all his research either having dinner in London. I know that sounds ridiculous to say that, but he had a number of really amazing adventurers and diplomats and travelers came through the theater and were guests at the theater. And we know who those people were and who he was talking to. And the other place he did his research, which will surprise everyone, was in Whitby. Whitby is a seaside resort north of London. It's up in Yorkshire. Part of Dracula is set in Whitby. And Stoker did a lot of his writing for this book in Whitby, used the local color and described it, and also used the local library. And researchers went back and found the books in the Whitby library that he had used to tell the story of Transylvania.
1: Apparently, she was never accused, but 650 women died at her hands.
0: That's a pretty notable story.
1: Did Bram Stoker invent Dracula, or was it already out there?
0: No, he really invented it. The closest you can say is that name and that mysterious count who later we found the historical record of. But that count was not accused of being a vampire. There was nothing that direct to it. Stoker was the one who created the character of Dracula, created the rules of the game, this particular plot with this group of adventurers.

0: seeking him out to kill him, and then set it in London and set it in modern times. The other thing that I think people would be surprised at about the novel is how modern it is. Now, it was published in 1897. But he makes a big point about the story being modern. Dracula wants to come to London to be part of a big metropolis. He longs to be in the middle of people. He longs to be in a big city. And the story is told using all sorts of amazing modern inventions. The people who are taking notes about the story do it with a typewriter. They do it with shorthand. They do it with telegraphy. And they do it with a Kodak camera. They take photographs and record things like the properties he's staying in with a Kodak camera. And so the novel is filled with modern inventions. And he's constantly discussing how modern technology is being used to wipe out this vampire.
1: Was Stoker weird?
0: So I think that the amazing part about this is that his friends would tell you no. That was the thing that amazed everybody. Stoker was, trained and worked early in his career as a civil service clerk. His job as the acting manager was really about arranging schedules and budgets and, scripts and, hiring people and signing people. And he did all of the kind of dirty work around a creative team of professionals. And he was admired for his efficiency. So he was known as being the practical guy in all settings. Very much a kind of brotherly fellow, very gallant with the ladies, a good dancer, very polite, rather quiet, wonderful Irishman who was admired by London society, but always standing behind Henry Irving, always serving him. So when this story came out and this kind of amazing, horrific villain who was created of whole cloth and was like nothing that anyone had ever read before, a fair amount of London society looked around and went, I'm sorry, Bram Stoker wrote this story? Are you talking about Bram Stoker? Because he was, again, the person standing behind Henry Irving and the one looking through the memorandum books and telling him when the next train was leaving for the tour. So that is a little bit of the mystery, is how he put all of this together.
1: Was he a genius, Jim?
0: He was certainly a genius at what he did, at what his work was. His other books, no book comes close to this. He wrote a number of potboilers, and he did write one book, the Jewel of the Seven Stars, which inspired some later mummy movies, although the story wasn't strictly about mummies. It was about reincarnation of an Egyptian princess, which was a potboiler, which again made it kind of into the literature. But his other books didn't compare. None of the books compared in terms of this. They were all very functional, kind of sensational potboiler adventure stories, and nothing came close to Dracula. So, was he a genius? Again, people scratched their heads around him. They were mystified as to how this creation came from this man.
1: Next up, let's go to Iasius in Maui, Hawaii, east west of the Rockies. Hi, Iasius.
2: Hi. Hey, before I forget, happy birthday in a couple days.
1: Thank you.
2: But anyways, you're the best, man. But anyways, I've always been intrigued with the story of Dracula. I think it'll live on forever. But anyways, one of the most intriguing things to me is his inability to cast a reflection. Does that have to do with his having no life or light, or does that have something to do with time existence?
0: There's a really interesting story. That is completely something that was formalized by Bram Stoker. That is rooted completely in the Dracula novel. Now, there were superstitions from Middle Europe that sometimes evil people didn't cast proper reflections, or evil people couldn't be seen properly. There was a kind of myth, a vague myth and superstition about this. But Stoker was the man, and he did it through this character, Van Helsing, who basically says, here's what we know. If you look at him in a mirror, you won't see him. In fact, in an early draft, Stoker had a portrait artist as a character in his early notes for the book, not in the draft, but before he started writing it. And that portrait artist was in the story, presumably because he was engaged to paint a portrait of Dracula, and he couldn't do it because the portrait never showed up on the canvas. So you can see that Stoker was playing with this myth from his very, very early notes. And even though the aspect of the portrait didn't end up in the final book, that whole story about the mirror started and was formalized in Dracula and became one of the rules about Dracula and became one of the rules about vampires in general. Before that, that was not a rule and that was not part of the mythology.
1: Did the victims of Dracula live forever?
0: They live as vampires forever. They live as vampires forever. So it is a kind of pestilence. It's eternity, but it's eternity of living off of others and living a life of, I mean, what I'll say is living a life of debauchery and sin and crime deviltry. You're living with the wrong side of God at that point. So it's eternity and yet it's a curse.
1: And who would you say today might be one of the best writers on Dracula? Anne Rice?
0: Oh, that's a really good question. Every generation, brings others into it. And Stoker has a great niece, Dacre, who has been writing, Dracula stories and vampire stories. And, that it's interesting that, as soon as these stories get modernized for a new generation, they find the aspects of it that appeal in a new and different way. So, the people who are outcasts, the people who are discriminated against, because that's ultimately what's happening to Dracula. Dracula is the strangest part about the book is Dracula might be the hero of the book. And I say that, literary types might tell you that because there's something called a Byronic hero. And we've all seen these stories with Byronic heroes. A Byronic hero is a man or woman who's out of time and out of place. Someone who has their own sensibility and is right in their own time and right in their own place, but is now struggling to make their way in another world, in a difficult situation where they no longer fit in. And of course, that's exactly what's happening with Dracula. It's got that level of undead, but he is the hero who is struggling to make his way in a different place in a different time.
1: A year ago, we had Dracula Stoker on the program. He is the great grandnephew.
0: Great grandnephew. Okay, I was. Yeah, that's it.
1: Bram Stoker. Fascinating, huh? We'll be back in a moment with more Final Calls with Jim Steinmeier right here on Coast to Coast AM.
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0: Hi there. Ken Connors in for Andrew Carter all this week. On our Tuesday morning together, you'll get the latest weather forecast and road reports every 15 minutes. James and Trudy have all the news, of course. 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
1: What kind of magic was available in the 1400s?
14: You know, the suspicion for many, many years in books were, you know, is that that was confused with the work of the devil. You know, those people were tortured as witches. And in fact, it's not quite that simple, or the story shouldn't be told quite that simply. There's always been magicians, meaning tricksters, meaning people who appeal to the audience because the audience knows that they're putting one over on them and they're being entertained. And so what I would say is in the 1400s, you would see people, not in the church, of course, but outside the church and the town square, and they were performing for coins and they were performing to draw a crowd. Maybe they sold some kind of patent medicine, but they were performing sleight of hand tricks, and they were performing just like there were jugglers right next to them and puppeteers right next to them in fairgrounds and on street corners and in town squares. And they were itinerant performers who gathered audiences the way a lot of those variety acts started.
1: Did they have carnies in those days?
14: I think they had something close to it. All of that was formalized, you know, I think centuries later when, you know, that was all gathered together in a carnival with rides and with attractions and all those things. But the basis of those performers was exactly that. And, you know, the juggler that you'd see in a carnival, the sword swallower, again, an amazing thing. The magician, those were all part of the same set of skills that you might see on those street corners.
1: And you said Orson Welles was a magician. I did not know that.
14: He was. He was a magician. He was a boyhood magician early in his life, and he used magic all through his career. He used it on Broadway in shows. He used it during World War II. He performed a show for the troops called the Mercury Wonder Show, which was an elaborate magic show that he took around to camps, and he did in a tent here in Hollywood for servicemen. And then a lot of his personal appearances all the way through to the end of his life were him performing magic and working as a magician. He always had a love for magic, and he always realized that was part of the entertainment that he could bring people.
1: When he did War of the Worlds.
14: Yeah.
1: Was he a magician then?
14: He kind of was. I had a chance to talk to him about that. And yeah, I mean, they absolutely knew that that what that was a bit of chicanery, that was a trick. I mean, his story was, the people that worked with him on it, that they knew it wasn't a very good script. It was first scripted as something much closer to a drama. And it wasn't a very good script. It was kind of sensationalistic. And so they pushed the boat out, and they decided to make it as much as they could like it was a real event happening on the radio. And of course, that's what hoodwinked America, because they tuned into it in the middle and it sounded like a radio broadcast of the Martians arriving.
1: Scared the living daylights out of people.
14: I had a chance to read the letters that he got from people about that. They're all in a file, all of the complaint letters of people, you know, saying that, they ruined their car trying to drive out, or they were, you know, one man sent him a note and said, "You owe me," I think it was 75 cents for an alarm clock that broke when I jumped out of bed. So yeah, he took it on the chin for that, but that was one of the first great, you know, media scandals, because it used the media in a way to deceive people.
1: Let's go to the phones. Let's go to Rich in California. Rich, you're up with us. Go ahead.
15: Yes, thank you. I was just curious. You mentioned that the writer Stoker was raised in Dublin, like Oscar Wilde. Now, were not both of them Protestants? Is that correct?
14: No, I don't think so.
15: I know Wilde was a Protestant. I know that for sure.
14: Yeah, they were not only raised in Dublin, they were contemporaries and they were friends. They were childhood friends. And then they both went to London around the same time and they became literary friends. And Stoker's wife, a woman named Florence, was first engaged to Oscar Wilde in Dublin. And the engagement was called off, and then she married Bram Stoker. So there was a very strong connection. And then, of course, you know, Oscar Wilde was a figure, you know, not only a literary figure, but he was a figure of the theater because he was writing very popular plays at that time. And so he knew Stoker, he knew the Stokers, the couple, very well, and they socialized, and he was a constant guest at the theater. And was a fan of Henry Irving's, and especially Ellen Terry, who was Henry Irving's leading lady. So it was a very tight little circle, and Dublin and that Irish community and that Irish sensibility was very influential at that time in the arts.
1: It says that Bram Stoker was raised a Protestant, but was a lifelong member of the Church of Ireland.
14: Right.
1: But was fascinated with the Catholic mysticism.
14: I think that's right. He always had a kind of fondness and a sensibility about that for Catholicism. And I think there were elements of his family that was from.
1: Next up, Robin in Denver. Take it away, Robin.
16: Hi there. Hi, George. Hi Jim.
14: Good.
16: I am loving this show. Jim, are you familiar with Cruden Bay, Scotland?
14: Oh, yes.
16: Yeah, because that when you mentioned that he was writing his early portions of the book on holiday, he did it in Cruden Bay at the Kilmarnock Arms Hotel.
14: I think his favorite spot to write, the family says, was Cruden Bay.
16: Yes.
14: And Whitby was a substitute for that, and he set part of Dracula in Whitby, so that was convenient. But yes, they were big fans of Cruden Bay.
16: Yeah, and then from Cruden Bay, it's about a 15-minute hike to Slane's Castle. And
14: oh, yeah,
16: that was also big inspiration for him, because in the book it talks about an octagonal room, and that's at Slane's Castle.
14: That's interesting. Anyway. That would make sense. Yep, absolutely. Because he would have been there several times before that. Yes?
16: Yes. And also, if you go to the Kilmarnock Arms, mm-hmm, Martin and Lucy, who own the hotel, actually have all the guest books since the hotel's inception. And you can go in and you can see where Bram Stoker signed in with his brother and nephew. And
14: yeah,
16: every year they do an annual event celebrating it.
14: Oh, that's great. I didn't realize that was still a thing. That's fantastic. That's great to know. His brother was knighted. Henry Irving was the first actor who was knighted. And that happened when Bram Stoker was working with him. And that same day, I think it was that same day, or maybe it was the year before, his brother Thornley Stoker was knighted. His brother was a surgeon, and for his work in surgery, which was very important and groundbreaking, he was given a knighthood.
1: Next up, Cornelius in Louisiana, who's been accused of being a vampire. Hello, Corny.
17: Hey there, George and Jim. Boy, I know. George, do you know you have the most amazing guests and callers like Robin? I just don't know where they come from, and then you give us information, too. Jim, I was just talking to Tommy about Anne Rice, and he was telling me that Anne Rice was interviewed on Coast to Coast, and I missed that show. But I want to talk to you with alien disclosure and all this stuff where you see where these aliens pick up cows and take blood, and some humans, they take blood and stuff, too. Are they maybe the new vampires of the age. And one more thing I want to bring up, George, we need to pray for JC in Arizona. He's got pancreatic cancer, and he's getting weaker and weaker. So we need to pray for JC. And I used to watch Blackula and Scream, Blackula Scream. So do you have any ideas of, about that? And thank you, George and Jim.
14: Hey, thanks. Well, it's very interesting because what you say about, you know, the, you know, aliens and the interest in that and those stories, those are very close to the, you know, the same sensibilities of why people were attracted by and keep variations of these vampire stories, that they recognize that what this is about using other human beings, coming from somewhere else, which makes those people outsiders and means that their sensibilities aren't the same, and casts them as villains in our culture and is in our group. So it's a really interesting analogy because I think what you're saying is exactly right. I think we're always finding the new vampire story. We're always finding whether we're interpreting fact in that way or whether we're fictionalizing it or how we interpret those, we're using those elements and reassembling them to tell a modern story. And I think in that is the genius of Bram Stoker, was in putting this together with a number of personalities and people that he knew in the 1890s. He hit upon the formula that would take it for centuries forward.
1: But he never got credit for the genius that he was.
14: He really didn't. He got credit for writing, you know, the most interesting book of his career. And then he went back to the drudgery of the theater, and he never lived to see. He never even lived to see it on stage. He saw what they used to do was they used to do a copyright performance of it in those days. In order to register the copyright of it as a play, they would have to stage a play for it, and so they hurriedly assembled. By cutting bits of the novel apart and pasting it together, and they put up some scenery in the theater. They hurriedly assembled one morning a production of Dracula, which was done for, you know, 10 people who wandered in off the street and some people from the theater, so that they could say, we've registered this as a play so that we can develop it, in case they wanted to obtain that copyright. So Bram Stoker stood in the theater and watched Dracula, a terrible, terrible production of it. I mean, just really cut out of the book. Saw it recited on stage, and Henry Irving watched a little bit of it and said, this is dreadful. That was what his boss thought of it. And that was the end of it. That was the future of Dracula as seen by Bram Stoker during his lifetime. So he never got to see it go anywhere.
1: What's interesting is Dracula came out in 1897. Mary Shelley wrote Frankenstein in 1818.
14: Yes.
1: Way back. Wow.
14: I know, and it's very interesting because, again, you know, Dracula works very hard to incorporate modern inventions into it and tell the story of a modern Victorian, meaning an interest in technology, modern Victorian age, you know, with a telephone and telegraph and typewriter and how they're all using these inventions. And by contrast, you know, Frankenstein is an ancient story because it starts in the beginning of that Victorian age, pre-Victorian age. And its level of science is completely different.
1: Next up, let's go to Brian, truck driving in Massachusetts. Hey, Brian, go ahead.
18: Hey, Mr. Norrie, you know, thank you for your chutzpah. I mean, you are just so inspirational, and it's beyond the beyond. And Jim, I've been writing notes like for an hour. You are so inspirational tonight, and you really, you know, you improve the quality of our lives. And, you know, thank you for Mr. Norrie and Coast to Coast for being here. I will bring up just one question. I was going to tell you that I see daily weirdness at truck stops all the time. And pause sure. It. Huh. The new Frankenstein exists right here. just to narrow things down and get right to it, I'm just so grateful because, you know, without this show, I'll tell you what, it's just hard to, you know, it's just hard to get by. But what do you think of the whole series of The Underworld and how they took the vampire and, you know, Frankenstein type series, and what do you think of that? And I'll just keep listening. Thank you.
1: Okay, thank you.
14: You know, we've gotten really a sign of modern culture is our ability to reprocess stories over and over again, and you know, reintroduce a story to a new audience. So I think that, you know, Dracula has hit that kind of perfectly. You know, when we, you know, it all started kind of in the 50s when we started doing, you know, teenage vampires and teenage you know, monsters, and you know, all of those things were now retold and refitted specifically to the audience. And I think you're going to see that pretty consistently, because not only is that a fashion and has been a fashion for decades, but it works perfectly with these stories. It those elements, those things that make it intriguing, the kind of trying to understand this character, the character that brings danger into a setting, but at the same time is trying to establish his own way in it. All of those are really rich. And of course, what happens is that people find new analogies to society all the time with that. You know, the vampire story, you know, has been used for analogies for many, many other subjects now.
1: It's a great story indeed. Jim, come back again. Jim Steinmeier talking about magic and Bram Stoker. For Dan Galante, Tom Danheiser, Sue Trikas, Lex Lonehood, Sean Latasur, Alec Fernandez, Stephanie Smith, Tim Benal, George Knapp, and Richard Serrett, I'm George Norrie. Somewhere out there on Coast to Coast AM, we'll see you on our next edition. Until then, be safe, everyone.

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6: Good morning, it's 5 o'clock. I'm James Foster with your CTV News Update. It's going to be an absolutely gorgeous day today. That is, if you like sunshine and daytime highs in the mid-20s. If that's not your thing, well, I'm sorry, because that is the kind of day that we have, and it looks like it's only going to get nicer from here. It is 11 degrees right now. Your weather details are in moments. Here's what is making news. A road once considered among the worst on the island is finally being repaired. CTV's Matt Grillo spoke to the mayor of Hampstead about the work on Ellerdale.
7: Construction has started on Ellerdale Road in Hampstead. The project comes after a years-long standoff between the town of Hampstead and the city of Montreal. The mayor of Hampstead says for 10 years, Montreal would not provide the town with information on the water main under the street, thereby preventing any work above it. Until last July, when the city told Hampstead the main was in good shape and that if anything happened to it, Montreal would assume responsibility.
8: It is our responsibility, it's our obligation to do it. We have homeowners along Ellerdale that, you know, have desperately and rightfully so pleaded with the town to get it done for almost a decade. But the reality is the most benefactors of this project will not be Hampstead residents. It's not to say that we're doing this out of the kindness of our own hearts. It's our responsibility. We have to do what's necessary.
7: Work on Ellerdale is expected to take another 3 weeks to complete.
6: Now, we're 1 month out from Quebec's unofficial but official moving day, and housing organizations are reporting that some regions have been seeing a surge in tenants in need of help. According to numbers obtained by the Journal de Montréal, already more than 2,500 households have come forward seeking rehousing assistance. Now, while overall that number is down compared to the same time last year, it is much higher in some regions that have typically not seen the same type of spike. The Montérégie, for example, has seen almost 100 more claims compared to the same period as last year. Quebec City region is also seeing one of the second highest number of requests for help. Housing advocates are saying that while vacancy rates have started to rise as we head towards July the 1st, so too of the cost of those empty units, which is often pricing people out of being able to rent them. The REM is modifying its schedule for the summer with late openings on weekends due to maintenance work. So that means starting June 6th, the REM will open later every Saturday and Sunday. You can also expect the same on Canada Day. The summer schedule means that there will be no service on select Sunday mornings. Shuttle buses will be available between 5:30 a.m. and the start of service on days affected by the schedule changes, which you can see a full list of those schedule changes and everything REM-related at ctvnewsmontreal.ca. While speaking to the Montreal Chamber of Commerce on Monday, Quebec Premier Christine Fréchette extended an olive branch to Anglophones. Fréchette saying that the importance of protecting and promoting the French language will not change, but the tone in which she goes about it does matter, which is what she says she would like to change when it comes to all the language debates in the province.
9: As the Premier of all Quebecers, I hope to bring a different tone to these discussions. For example, you may have noticed that as we make our case for the NATO Defense Security and Resilience Bank, we have highlighted the presence not only of a large Francophone community, but also an important Anglophone community in Montreal, and the availability of English language health and education services as well.
6: In recent weeks, the CAQ, though, has come under fire from groups advocating for English-speaking minorities in Quebec as it announced plans to expand the province's French language charter to include adult and vocational programs, a move that would switch 27,000 students from the English language system to the French language system. Now, staying with Quebec Premier Christine Fréchette, she's got a couple of meetings scheduled for today and tomorrow with Alberta's Premier, Danielle Smith. Smith says that Fréchette has mused about possibly revisiting discussions about developing Quebec's own substantial natural gas resources.
10: I have told the previous Premier every time I met with them that I talked to them about developing their own substantial natural gas resources so that they can become energy self-sufficient from the United States and also develop export capacity for Europe. And I know that Madame Fréchette had talked about the potential for renewing that conversation, and I'm glad to see that she's talking about that.
6: Farewells are also expected to speak about trade, investment, and provincial autonomy. Canada's new National Unity Council will assess the driving factors behind the country's surge in anti-Semitism. Prime Minister Mark Carney speaking yesterday in Toronto, where he announced the council will also improve research and data collection on hate incidents.
11: The council will assess the nature, the scale, and the drivers of anti-Semitism in Canada, including across our public institutions, our workplaces, our campuses, our public services, our professional bodies, our online spaces.
6: The spike in anti-Semitism incidents follows the October 2023 attack by Hamas militants on Israel, which prompted Israel to bomb the Gaza Strip. Israel has drawn widespread condemnation over its aid restrictions and destruction of infrastructure in Gaza. And with less than 2 weeks until the World Cup, police in Toronto have announced what they're calling the largest seizure of counterfeit soccer jerseys in Canadian history. Officers raided a warehouse in Mississauga, Ontario, where they say they recovered more than $3.5 million worth of fake apparel.
12: Given the size of this seizure, we believe the two men were running the scam for some time. They operated as a distributor under the name Amana Trading Company, selling to retail stores. I want to thank the TPS FIFA planning team investigative unit led by Detective Patrick Costello and members of the public safety response team for their great work on this historic seizure of fraudulent items.
6: Yeah, two suspects were arrested, and investigators are alleging that the two would be supplying retail outlets with their counterfeit jerseys, and those outlets would then be selling them unknowingly to customers as authentic jerseys at full price. Police could not say how many fake jerseys have already been distributed to customers. For interviews and other audio, go to CJAD800.com or download the iHeartRadio app. Your next CTV news update is at 5:30. Coming up, Ken Connors is here. He'll take you through the full forecast. And spoiler alert, if you like things sunny and in the 20s, well, Ken's got some good news for you coming up. Have some sports news mixed in there as well before Trudy Mason then tags in and tells us what she's been reading in the morning newspapers.
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0: They're an American band.
1: They're just an American band. That's a Death Cab for Cutie. Latest song from these guys. They performed it on Kimmel last night. It's called Riptides. That's how we start things off for you on this Tuesday morning, the 2nd of June. Andrew Carter Morning Show. I'm Ken Connors in for Andrew for this week as he enjoys some holiday time, early summer holiday time. Glad to be here. Yeah, quarter after five, James Foster in the control room, Trudy Mason. I call it the 505 when I see Trudy coming down the hallway. The 505 is pulling in.
2: She's pulling into the booth.
1: It's the 505 pulling in. I got to get out there and get my lineup. More on that in just a second. Let's get to the weather forecast right out of the gate here on the second day of June. It's going to be a nice one. Really nice. It was a really good day yesterday. It was very comfortable yesterday with the temperature. What was it? 20, 22, 23 is the daytime high. Even warmer today. In fact, I got a bunch of 28s in the forecast this week. Today, Tuesday, it's going to be sunny and 25. There's a nice day, another nice one. Nice start to the month. Wednesday, Thursday, and Friday, all have highs of 28. Actually, Friday with the updated forecast is 29. But sunshine, sunshine, and sunshine for this first week of June. Saturday, there's a 70% chance of rain. I hate to rain on the parade, but yeah, it looks like some rain on Saturday and then a slightly better day on Sunday. So enjoy today if you can. Current temperature is 11. Looking at the text line this morning at 514-790-0800. And everyone seems to concur that 179.9 price of gas. That's what I saw. Chris saw it there in the East End. South Shore Steve as well. And our friend up and down St. John's DDO sees it at 179.9 as well. What can I tell you about the world of sports?

0: Trudy, and you know, let's start with something that's there for you to check out and catch up on the CJAD800.com website, and it's about open fire bans in several regions.
1: That's right, because of the conditions that have Quebec's Forest Firefighting Agency a little bit worried. That sopfeu, remember when we were talking about that in just about every newscast a couple of years ago? We could smell the smoke here in Montreal. Well, they're saying that open fires now banned in or near forests in seven regions because of the weather conditions. Most of them are outlying regions. However, I will flag the Laurentians, because that covers communities that we would consider quite close to us, including Two Mountains, Sainte-Thérèse de Blainville, Mirabel, as well as La Rivière-du-Nord, Argenteuil, Les Pays d'Anneau, and Antoine-Labelle.
0: In the Montreal Gazette this morning, what is this first story you listed? The Victoire, there's a shakeup looming? Our PWHL champions have some changes in store?
1: That's right. So this headline, bittersweet celebration for the Victoire. Of course, they had their victory parade last weekend in Montreal. Yeah. There's a beautiful photo in the Gazette of Captain Marie-Philippe standing in front of the crowd. And you get a feeling for how many people turned out for that victory parade. It was quite cool. But what they're talking about is the expansion of the Professional Women's Hockey League and the effect it is going to add. The PWHL adding four teams, Detroit, Hamilton, Las Vegas, and San Jose for the 2026-27 season. And there will be changes to the lineup to the existing eight teams because of negotiations with players that began on Monday. Each club can protect three players under contract for the coming season, and then the expansion teams can start making moves. The entry draft scheduled for June 17th. So Montreal has protected Captain Poulin, as well as two other players, and the same ones that they protected last year as well.
0: Okay.
1: But they're hoping to hang on to others.
0: Sure, yeah, they've got a good squad.
1: That they won't be lured away.
0: Mm-hmm. Also in the Gazette this morning, I'm looking at it right now, the City of Montreal and I guess health officials here in the city are concerned about the surge in tuberculosis.
1: Yeah, when's the last time we talked about it? God, it's kind of gone under the radar for decades and decades. But concerns on a couple of fronts. Of course, we've been talking about it for several years now in the far north of Quebec because of the often crowded living conditions there. So yes, TB outbreaks persisting in the far north. 116 cases in Nunavik in that region by the end of 2025. But here in the Montreal area, public health now has a team of health workers to screen and treat patients with the disease to prevent active community transmission. 207 cases of TB in Montreal last year. That's up from 203 the year before. And the worry is that TB can be transmitted through the air. So when a person with an active case of the disease coughs, sneezes, speaks, sings, or laughs, the airborne droplets can linger in the air for several hours. And then if someone comes along and inhales those, they can get the infection.
0: Trudy, what's the story in the Journal de Montréal this morning about municipal employees and the French language charter?
1: This is an extension of the CAQ government's approach to the French, promoting the French language, where the thought is that the state has to be exemplary. And it turns out by that they mean not just the province has to be exemplary, but municipalities do too. It used to be that municipalities could make purchases of up to $5,000 without having to verify whether the vendor is in compliance with the French language charter. Now they do. So the various organizations representing municipalities are saying, well, that's a big bureaucratic burden, because in a lot of communities, these purchases are made, small purchases are made every day. You know, if you have a public works foreman, for example, go to the local hardware store to buy a shovel, Now, that will have to be a verified purchase. So before

0: beforehand, the foreman will have to use a special tool given by the province to verify whether that store is compliant with the French language charter. So they're saying that this is too much to expect municipalities. The province standing by it, saying the state has to be exemplary.
1: I would concur, it's a little too much. 521. Also in the Journal de Montréal this morning. Oh, on the front page, Judy, of the Journal de Montréal, it's a photo of former Prime Minister Justin Trudeau.
0: Yes, and this story is focusing on his big tree planting push. You'll remember it's been canceled now. That whole, I'm going to plant two billion trees over the coming years. But some of the ones that were planted by a company that got a contract, because there are many, many projects associated with this push to plant trees. What they did is they decided to plant willows, which are well known for growing very fast. And as a result, they are able to harvest the shoots and turn them into mulch. So there's some eyebrows raised about the fact that this tree planting thing, I think when people heard about it, they probably thought, oh, that's great. We'll have these big forests full of trees. But what this particular project is more of an agricultural growing for exploitation type thing, where they're planning to make money harvesting the offshoots of these willow trees in order to create mulch.
1: The province of Quebec, also in the Journal de Montréal this morning, say the strawberries are running a little late this year.
0: Yeah, so the farmers who had been hoping to have the first strawberries come out of the fields maybe next week or so, they're saying that now it's about a week late. So second week of June is going to be the start of strawberry season. This is according to the Strawberry and Raspberry Producers Association of Quebec. Say that this is a result of the cooler spring we had, is that the plants are a little bit delayed. However, the upside is when the plants are able to develop slowly, the fruit tends to be sweeter. So they're saying, yes, late, however, better tasting. So that'll be good. Also, one angle of that story is that producers in some regions were badly hit by the hailstorm on Sunday. Oh. It flattened some of their crops. Strawberries were particularly vulnerable, but there are other crops as well where they're looking at losses, huge losses in what they'll be able to take out of the fields. Isolated again, not very many farms affected, but some are, and not just strawberries. One farmer said corn, rhubarb, blueberries, raspberries, and apples, all of those plantations took damage.
1: This sounds tasty. I'm looking at the photo in the Journal de Montréal. Un collabo entre cul de castor et craft dinner, a mashup.
0: Yeah.
1: Beaver tails.
0: Yeah, this is kind of like, I guess, a play on sweet and salty. Are you a sweet and salty person?
1: Yeah.
0: Do you like the combination of that? Mm-hmm. This is a special promotional thing, a deal between the Beaver Tail people, the cul de castor, and craft dinner. So what they've come up with is two crossover dishes. The KD Takeover Beaver Dog. So that is an all-beef hot dog on a beaver tail, topped with Kraft dinner and ketchup. Mm. And then the KD Takeover Poutine, there's no real sweet element in there, but it's the it's loaded poutine, fries, KD bacon, chives. Mm. Would you go for either of those?
1: No. 525. Trudy, I want to get one more in here, I think, before we break. From La Presse. We talked about Airbnb yesterday, right? And La Presse has a story on Airbnb getting a slap on the wrist for allowing a post by unlicensed hosts.
0: Yeah, considering that previous reporting has shown that there are hundreds of illegal Airbnb listings on the website. These would be by hosts that do not have the proper registration to be renting out and are violating the rules about who can post on Airbnb, who can offer accommodation on Airbnb. You'll recall the big crackdown started after that fire in Old Montreal. Yeah, it killed people and so on. So for the first time since that fire, March 2023, seven people died in that fire. This is Airbnb for the first time since then being fined $15,000 for not complying with the Quebec law that is designed to limit the proliferation of illegal touristic rentals. So this is considered a slap on the wrist considering the size of that site, the size of that company, and the number of bad, non-compliant postings. Booking.com, that's another one I'm not familiar with and haven't heard as much about, has been sanctioned more severely, seven fines totaling $90,000. So it does look as though there is a little crackdown underway, but it takes a while.
1: You know what I do enjoy when it comes to sweet and salty are those bags of popcorners I buy at IGA. They have sweet and salty blend.
0: Yes.
1: That with a beer and the hockey game.
0: Yeah.
1: That's good.
0: Have you ever tried the mashup of the caramel corn and the cheddar popcorn?
1: No.
0: That's also amazingly good.
1: Is that available at my local grocer?
0: Yeah, it's called Boston Mix, I think, or Chicago Mix. It's named after some place in the States.
1: All right.
0: Yeah.
1: All right. Trudy, thanks as always. That brings us to 5:28. James is ready to go with the 5:30 update in 120 seconds.
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6: 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I'm James Foster with your CTV News update. Alberta's premier is making the trek across the country to meet with her Quebec counterpart, hoping that they'll be open to discussing an east-west energy corridor when they get together in Quebec City today and tomorrow. Danielle Smith said to meet with Premier Cassine Frichette, with whom she's also expected to talk about trade, investment, and provincial autonomy. Smith saying that she's talked about developing a self-sufficient energy sector every time she's met with Quebec leadership. REM is modifying its schedule for the summer with some late openings for your service on weekends due to maintenance work. That means starting June the 6th, REM is going to be opening later every Saturday and Sunday, Canada Day as well. Summer schedule means there'll be no service on select Sunday mornings. 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
7: Well, good morning. A bright sunshine already, but we have an accident already on the Metropolitan West at Pineuf. It's blocking two out of the three lanes. Traffic backing up from Anjou, and it's heavy on 25 South for Lafontaine Tunnel from before Sherbrooke as you merge into that one lane to the South Shore for road work. Otherwise, a pretty light drive. Traffic just slows a touch on the Met West at Stinson. This week at Adonis Surf and Turf, live lobster at $9.95 a pound or $21.94 per kilo, and beef tenderloin at $17.99 a pound or $39.66 per kilo. Details at adonis.ca. Traffic and transit every 15 minutes on CJAD 800. 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
6: And from your Dormez-vous Weather Center today, it's going to be a very nice day with lots of sunshine and eventually a daytime high 25 degrees. And if you're thinking to yourself, I'd like things to be a little bit warmer, well, good news. The rest of the week has you covered. Sunshine for the weekdays, 28 on Wednesday, 28 on Thursday, potentially as high as 29 degrees and sunny on Friday. And then we'll leave everything from there because it's not as sunny. And hopefully things will change. It's 11 degrees right now. Your next CTV News update is at 6 o'clock.
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9: 5:33, good morning. Say hello to Tuesday. It's going to be a wonderful day. We got your forecast for you. The full forecast and look at the week ahead. Ready to go with the top five for this June the 2nd. I'm Ken in for Andrew, who's off for a week's vacation. We'll be back here next Monday morning. Among the things in the top five, we'll talk about the number of people who, with a moving day approaching here in the province, are in dire straits and can't find a new place to live. So we'll give you some numbers on that. And Habs favorite, Montreal Canadiens favorite, the Warrior announced yesterday emotionally that he'll be moving on. We'll give you the top five for this Tuesday morning, coming up right after this.
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9: Well, look at the time. It's 5:38. We have your late night roundup standing by here in just a second. Let's get to the CJAD 800 Dormy View forecast here to start things off in the top five. It's currently 11. We're going to have another lovely day here. It was beautiful yesterday. Nice and comfortable. Today, sunshine at 25. That's all it says. Nice big sunshine icon here on the Environment Canada front page. And sunny and 25 for your Tuesday. Overnight low tonight is going to be 12. Tomorrow, sunny and 28. Thursday, a mix of sun and cloud and 28. Friday, same thing, mix of sun and cloud and a high of 29. If you look long range into the weekend, and we've got the sun for the rest of the week. Then Saturday, unfortunately, 24 and a 70% chance of rain in the forecast for Saturday and Saturday evening as well. And then Sunday, we get a mix of sun and cloud for that first weekend in June. And 25 with 30% chance of rain on Sunday. But enjoy today, tomorrow, Thursday, Friday, all looking like lovely. Just very, very nice summer-like days here. Your top five, what else can I tell you that's going on in the world? Well, with moving day in the province quickly approaching, more than 2,500 households are reaching out for help in finding a new place to live. This despite the fact that the vacancy rate is actually up. The issue, though, the problem is affordability. There is housing available, but it's overpriced. It's out of the league for a lot of people looking for a place to live. Looking ahead to the weekend, they're going to be doing repair work in both the Ville-Marie and Vigier tunnels this coming weekend. So that stretch along the 136 is going to be closed in both directions starting Friday at 11 p.m. Friday night at 11 p.m. until Monday at 5 a.m. So once again, they're going to be doing, I think it's for the St. Urban overpass mainly, but they're going to be doing work in both the Ville-Marie and Vigier tunnels, closed in both directions along that stretch of the 136, beginning Friday night at 11 and then reopening Monday at 5 a.m. In case you missed the news yesterday, Brendan Gallagher, longtime favorite, 14 seasons here with the Montreal Canadiens, his career with the Canadiens coming to an end, and he announced it yesterday. They had the wrap-up for the season, right, with the press conference and what have you, and a lot of players making some statements and talking to the press. Longtime heart and soul of the Montreal Canadiens had a tearful farewell yesterday, saying he's moving on from the team. The team's moving on as well. He's not ending his career, though. He hopes to land another spot on another roster, and he even mentioned Vancouver. He'd like to play in Vancouver. Maybe that'd be a fit for him there. So we wish Brendan well. He always emptied the tank every single shift he was out there on the ice, and he's going to be missed. And, of course, there are a lot of complaints that they didn't put him back in when we were going nowhere with Carolina in the series. We remember, you know, when they put him back in the lineup against Tampa, he scored that goal in his first shift, I think. Would have been nice to see him back on the ice with nothing to lose early in that final game against Carolina. So, yeah, that's our top five for this morning. I think we have a couple of crazy calendar days to tell you about. I'll get that to you in a second. But, yeah, there's your top five. It's Tuesday morning, and just before we get to a road report with Debbie Marcellus, here is your late-night roundup.
26: Jimmy Kimmel.
0: They're also lining up entertainment for what they're calling the Great American State Fair. This is a big concert in Washington on July 4th to celebrate our 250 years, and what a lineup they have. This is like Coachella for bands that hired their cousin as their tour manager. This is... The listed performers include pop duo Milli Vanilli, one of whom is dead, pop duo CNC Music Factory, another of whom is dead, Morris Day and the Time, minus lead singer Morris Day, and minus the Time, they refused to be part of the event, Young MC, minus Young MC, who also refused to be part of the event, and the Commodores, minus the original singers from the Commodores, and minus the new singers from the Commodores, who backed out today, too. But don't worry, Bret Michaels, Flo Rida, Vanilla Ice, and the guy from the Cracker Barrel logo, tooting on the jug, are in. So far, we'll check back on that tomorrow to see if they're still in. What a mess. Milli Vanilli, or whatever's left of Milli Vanilli, put out a statement saying they were never asked to perform and would not be taking part in the concert. The statement said, others using the name Milli Vanilli that appear on the advertisement should be considered a tribute band with no association vocally, musically, to our sounds and songs. But how can someone pretend to be Milli Vanilli when Milli Vanilli was pretending to be Milli Vanilli?
26: Jimmy Fallon.
1: Did you guys see this? Yesterday, Trump gave a speech in Kentucky, and at one point, he brought Jake Paul up on stage. Yeah, and when Jake realized Trump is 79 years old, he challenged him to a boxing match. Hey, have you guys heard about this? It's a new TikTok trend where runners are taking Ziploc bags filled with heavy cream and salt on their runs and making butter. You thought your coworker who ran a marathon was annoying. Wait until you meet a guy who churns butter while running. I can't believe I'm saying this, but I miss the old days when people were just slapping each other with tortillas.
26: Seth Meyers.
2: And finally, a flamingo that went missing from a wildlife sanctuary in England was recently spotted on a beach in northern France. Or, hear me out, flamingos look alike.
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9: 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On the case this morning for you, as always, is Debbie Marcellus. Good morning, Debbie.
5: Good morning, Ken. It is a busy drive for the 40 Metropolitan westbound. We have an accident at PNF blocking two lanes. Traffic backs up before the Anjou Circle at Ray Lawson and 25 South for Lafontaine Tunnel. That's slowing at Yves Prévost as you merge into one lane to the South Shore. On the 13 South in from Laval, it's already heavy at the 440 down to the Bisson Bridge. In from the South Shore, it's moving quite well for the spans, but we have some congestion on Highway 10 West between the 30 and the tracks because of ongoing road work there. A very light drive, though, in from the Vaudreuil on the T-Can and the 20, but sun glare is a huge factor this morning. While traffic is slowing down, the need for blood still remains constant. Héma Québec needs new donors today. Book an appointment at hemaquebec.ca. Let us know what you see on the roads. 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
9: Another beautiful day on the way. Our CJAD 800 Dormeville forecast for Tuesday looks simply like this. Sunny and 25. It's currently 11 right outside your door. Right across from me in the news booth is James Foster. What's coming up at 6 o'clock?
6: Well, Ken, police are investigating after a white supremacist rally was held in Shawinigan over the weekend. That was condemned by just about everybody in the National Assembly. New reports saying that three big U.S. tech companies control the vast majority of Canada's publicly available cloud infrastructure. And, you know, I'm not saying that the guy in this last story needs to get a life. But look, if you're a grown man getting into a shouting match with a bunch of kids over Pokemon cards,
9: what's wrong with people?
6: Maybe your priorities in life need to be straightened out.
9: Yeah, that's a you problem.
6: That's a you problem. That more at 6, Ken.
9: All right, very good. There's a big issue. Apparently, fans of the grilled cheese at Tim Hortons that they brought back, I think last week, by popular demand. They had taken it off the menu. They brought it back. They're complaining that the new version is not melty enough.
6: Oh, not melty enough.
9: Yeah.
6: Well, geez.
9: Make some calls in the newsroom.
6: I was going to say, if they tried the grilled cheese on the McDonald's kids menu, that thing's not really? Even warm.
9: Oh, really?
6: Yeah.
9: All right. Got a call in line two for you, James. Hang on. I was telling James off the air, I was really impressed with the story he had on at 5 o'clock about that the counterfeit soccer jerseys with that big bust in Toronto in Mississauga, right? In a warehouse?
6: Mississauga, and they busted
9: $3.5 million in fake jerseys.
6: Yeah, and the crazy story is that they were working as a distributor to actual retail outlets who then sold those jerseys as authentic, and the police have absolutely no idea how many people have been buying these counterfeit jerseys, but paying fully, like, this is an authentic World Cup jersey. Yeah, like, okay. Those things are going to set you back a pretty penny. So that's a lot of people walking around with fake jerseys that paid a lot more for them.
9: Yeah, the World Cup ready to go. James, thank you. He's back here in about 10 minutes' time. We have another piece of comedy for you in just a couple of minutes. It's Dina Carvey talking about vacationing in Italy and trying to speak Italian. Very funny. By the way, it's his birthday today. Dina Carvey is turning 71. He's got that popular podcast that he shares with David Spade, and always found him very funny. What was I going to mention? Oh, yeah, when it comes to celebrations and birthdays, let us know on the text line at 514-790-0800 if there's a celebration in your life, your circle, your family, and we'll take care of that for you. The crazy calendar thing, I wanted to mention that it's I Love My Dentist Day. Did I get that right, Kira? It's I Love My Dentist Day. So if you want, you know, if you like your dentist and he does good work, or she does good work and takes good care of you, let us know on the text line. We'll do some dentist shout-outs for you today. Throughout the show, if we can. Anthony, when was the last time you were at the dentist?
7: Ooh, don't ask me that question.
9: Oh, yeah? You don't have a problem with going, though.
7: Yes, I do.
9: All right.
7: No, it's just the thought of having somebody's hands in my mouth, it doesn't...
9: Aside from what happens at home.
7: Yeah, well, I'm just joking. That's another story. Yeah.
9: I go to the dentist. I don't really necessarily enjoy it, but I go. I'm usually pretty tense probably in a chair. I'd like to see a camera shot of me in the chair. Mm-hmm. A little tense. What about you, Karen?
8: I mean, it's never like the most pleasant experience, you know, going there and having to like, I hate having to keep your mouth open for such a long period of time because like it makes my jaw really sore. And so, but you just have to go through it because you want to have those clean teeth at the end. So it's just like you have to keep thinking to yourself, I'm going to have clean teeth at the end of this.
9: Are you a good flosser?
8: Yeah, I try. I try.
9: You're lying.
8: No, I do try.
9: Well, good for you.
8: I try to remember to do it every night, but I do sometimes forget. Yeah.
9: Yeah, me too. Like in your house, Anthony, yep. who's more disciplined, you or Donna?
7: Oh, Donna, definitely.
9: you want to think about it?
7: No, without a doubt. And actually, you know what? My
9: I ask you this because Lorena is really disciplined when it comes to flossing.
7: Oh, yeah. No. And actually, what I was surprised with was my son, my younger son, because we got him braces. He needed braces. Mm-hmm. And, you know, he was told, listen, you got to take care of them. You have to do this every night and, you know, da-da-da-da-da-da-da-da-da. And he follows it. Mm-hmm. And after spending $8,000, I'm glad he did.
9: Yeah, no kidding.
8: It's not cheap.
9: On the Can't Lose quiz, yesterday we had that Monday-only prize of that $100 gift certificate for a marathon, Souvlaki. So congratulations to yesterday's winner. Today, what we're going to do is give you a pair of VIP tickets to see the Alouettes play. This is all courtesy of the Podium Mini Entrepot. We thank them for the Alouettes tickets. I think the Owls are starting their season in a couple of days, if I'm not mistaken. So we wish them another good season. So that's coming up in about an hour's time as well. Arnie's Wake is on the way at 6:20, as always. We're going to talk to Rory O'Neill as well, a little after 6 o'clock, about these peace talks. Are they on? Are they off? Getting different messages coming out of the White House when it comes to the U.S. and Iran and the Strait. So we'll get the latest for your Tuesday morning from Rory O'Neill, NBC News radio correspondent. Trudy will join us for more takeaways from this morning's columns in the papers. We're going to talk a little bit about ALS today with not only Dr. Mitch, but with a doctor who is actually also a patient of ALS. It's Lou Gehrig's day today, June the 2nd. So I'll put the spotlight on ALS and this terrible disease. So that's coming up in a couple of spots this morning. Toonie Tuesday with Patty Lovett Reed. We're going to talk about whether or not Canada is officially in this quote-unquote technical recession. And what else we got for you? Oh, Tom Mulcair. Oh, we got a lot to talk to Tom with about coming up at 7:40 this morning, including this, I guess it was a surprising statement from Premier Frechette that she made yesterday to the Montreal business community about Anglos in this province.
7: Mm-hmm.
9: All right. So we'll get into that with Tom.
7: I won't hold my breath.
9: 5:53, Dana Carvey about visiting Italy and doing his best to speak a little Italian.
10: One thing that was funny, we went to Italy and my wife studied Italian for a year so she could speak and everything. So I'm in the gym and I'm on the treadmill, and when it went faster, it said difficoltà. And I thought, I can speak Italian if I add a vowel and cop an attitude. So we're in Lake Como, I know, we're there waiting for the boat to come, whatever, the ferry. And my wife's looking, trying to figure out how to ask when it's going to arrive. And I just leaned in and went, arrivi de botti. And it worked. I was our interpreter for a week. It was like, because when you go on Lake Como, every boat driver goes, you like to see a George Clooney's house. They're obsessed with George Clooney. Pictures in every restaurant of George, you know. So after the 10th time, I just yelled at the guy, a sick of the Clooney.
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9: Latest news from the CJAD 800 newsroom coming up in less than 2 minutes. We'll get you up to date here. It's Ken in for Andrew. Sun's pouring into the studio here. It's going to be a beautiful day. Going to give you the full forecast, too, in just a couple of minutes. The week ahead looks fantastic. Look at sports. Montreal's Félix Auger-Aliassime, number 4 seed, has advanced to the quarterfinals at the French Open, so he's doing well there. Tomorrow he's going to face number 10 seed, Flavio Cuboli. The Stanley Cup Final opens tonight in Raleigh, and that'll be Game 1 for Carolina and Vegas. The Toronto Blue Jays are opening a series in Atlanta tonight, and the Jays still under 500. I think they're in third place in the American League East, but I think in their last 10, they've been doing relatively well. They're 6-4, I believe, in their last 10. The Montreal Alouettes are opening their season in Hamilton with a game on Thursday night. We wish them well. In a rainy Edmonton, Canada blanked Uzbekistan 2-0, 2-0 last night in a World Cup tune-up match. Oh, and at the age of 44, after 4 years away from the sport, Serena Williams is returning to professional tennis. She's a 23-time Grand Slam champion, and she's accepted an invitation to play doubles at a tournament in London next week. No announcement yet on her partner, but she says that'll be announced shortly. So, Serena, getting back in the game. All right. Let's head off to the CJAD 800 newsroom.
33: Good morning.
9: Good morning. It's 6 o'clock. I'm James Foster with your CTV News Update. It's going to be a gorgeous day. Lots of sunshine, mid-20s for the daytime high. It's 11 degrees right now. Your weather details are in moments, and here's what is making news. Police plan to investigate that white supremacist rally in Shawinigan over the weekend. A couple of premiers meeting in Quebec City today, and hey, let's all cool it with the fights over Pokemon cards, okay? All that and more coming up, but first, let's head on over to the traffic center and see how your drive is going with Debbie Marcellos.
0: I'm here. Sorry. On the Metropolitan westbound, they've cleared the accident we had at the PNF area, and so all lanes are reopened and traffic backs up from Anjou. We are seeing delays for La Fontaine Tunnel. It's backing up from before Yves Prévost and in from Laval. 13 south from the 440, in from the South Shore, Champlain Bridge backing up at Milan Boulevard. 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
9: In the news, a police investigation is now underway after a racist rally was held in Shawinigan over the weekend, featuring about 20 masked individuals holding a banner that said, "I remember a white Quebec" in French. CTV's Stéphane Giroux has more.
1: Experts say white supremacist groups try to recruit supporters while intimidating minority groups. Last year, a group calling itself Second Sons of Canada, wearing similar outfits, also carrying red ensign flags, displayed an anti-immigration banner in London, Ontario.
2: This creates insecurity for the communities that are being targeted by such messages.
1: So should their actions be publicized? Again, it's a tough call, says Poitras.
2: This is what they want. They want us to talk about them. On the other hand, raising awareness regarding such groups, regarding their objectives, their ends, is also of public interest.
1: In the meantime, the Sortie du Québec says it is investigating Saturday's rally. Stéphane Giroux, CTV News.
9: Quebec Premier Christine Fréchette saying that she wants to strike a different tone when she discusses language issues here in the province. During a speech Monday at the Montreal Chamber of Commerce, Fréchette saying that protecting and promoting French is important and will remain a major goal for her and her government. But she says the way that her government goes about doing it can do with a bit of a change.
3: My overarching responsibility to promote and protect French will not change. But tone matters. As the premier of all Quebecers, I hope to bring a different tone to these discussions.
9: Now, in recent weeks, the CAQ has come under fire from various groups advocating for English-speaking minorities in the province, as the CAQ announced plans to extend Quebec's French language charter that would include adult and vocational programs, a move that would shift 27,000 students from the English language system to the French language system. Staying with Premier Christine Fréchette, she'll be meeting with Alberta Premier Danielle Smith, who's planning to meet with her Quebec counterpart today and tomorrow. Smith saying that separatism and energy are possible topics of discussion.
4: I think that we can have a strong partnership between Quebec and Alberta, not only on how we repair the country so it gets back to the way it was initially intended to run, but also on an energy corridor. So I think it's going to be a great couple of days talking with her.
9: Smith is also expected to meet with Quebec-based companies and industry associations. A new report says three big U.S. tech companies control the vast majority of Canada's publicly available cloud infrastructure. Lisa Laporte has details.
5: The Canadian Anti-Monopoly Project says Amazon, Microsoft, and Google hold 85% of public cloud market share in Canada. The report lands as the federal government prepares to release its AI strategy this week. It's expected to include building a foundation for Canadian sovereign AI as one of its six pillars.
9: The Canadian Anti-Monopoly Project says that while it's difficult to replace the kind of global services that big American hyperscalers can offer, the government can step in and help create competition by making it easier to switch between providers. And a South Jersey supermarket became the site of an actual turf war during a heated dispute over Pokemon cards. Yeah, it happened at a Pokemon vending machine, which is actually designed by the makers of Pokemon to try and keep the peace. When cards are available, it doles them out at random intervals in order to avoid one person buying the entire stock. But in this case, though, it all started with an argument over who was in line first and who was next in line. Now, in this case, it ended up being a grown man yelling at a bunch of kids. And it got to the point that the store where the vending machine was set up had to call the cops. And the police had to help calm the situation and supervise the rest of the day until the vending machine was sold out of cards. For interviews and other audio, go to CJAD800.com or download the iHeartRadio app. Your next CTV News update is at 6:30.
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6: Canada Post workers have overwhelmingly approved a tentative agreement. The union representing 55,000 Canada Post employees says they voted 85% in favor of the new five-year deal.
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0: If I'm not mistaken, that might have been a number one song for them. Susanna Hoffs, lovely voice, singing lead for the Bengals. Walking like an Egyptian. That was their breakthrough, if I'm not mistaken. Michael Steele of the band is having a birthday today. She's turning 71 years old. We'll take care of your celebrations and your birthday announcements here at 514-790-0800. We'll do that just before the 7 o'clock news, as always. And the Can't Lose Quiz is on the way. Nice prize for the rest of the week here on the Andrew Carter Morning Show on the Can't Lose Quiz. VIP tickets to see the Alouettes play, courtesy of the good folks at the podium, Mini Entrepot. Let's get right to the weather forecast, shall we, and tell you what's in store. And it's all good news. The week's looking fantastic. Current temperature is 11 degrees. Your CJAD and Hedron Dormez-vous forecast calling for a high today of 25 and nothing but sunshine. Wednesday, you want more? More and warmer. Tomorrow, sunny and 28. Thursday, sunny and 28. Friday, mainly sunny and a high of 29. Unfortunately, it looks like we're getting rain in the forecast for the start of the weekend on Saturday. Sunday might be a better day, but it looks like it's going to be a rainy Saturday. But it's still a ways away, so maybe that'll change. Getting some mentions of a dentist. It's I Love My Dentist Day on the crazy calendar. So we've got a few already. If you wanted to shout out for your dentist. Says, good morning, Ken. My dentist of over 30 years, Dr. Terry Yakovich on Mount Royal. He is an amazing dentist. Another one here. Excuse me. I thought I had another one. Oh, yeah, here it is. It says, Ken, my dentist, Monica Singh in Westmount, is amazing. Happy, friendly, professional, and a great hugger. The bar has been set. 609, let me know if you want to do a shout out for your dentist. On this National I Love My Dentist Day, 514-790-0800. The very latest in the news this morning, it's always changing, about the situation with the war between the U.S. and Iran. An update on that from NBC News radio correspondent Rory O'Neill is coming up next.
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13: 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Filling in this week, Ken Connors.
0: Well, good morning. Let's get the latest on what's happening in the situation with the U.S. and Iran. Apparently, peace talks are off and the costs are mounting. Let's check in with NBC News Radio correspondent Rory O'Neill. Rory, good morning.
14: Hey there, Ken. Good morning.
0: Good to talk to you as always. You know, I'm not sure. There's so many different messages coming out of the White House in Washington. Where do things stand as of this morning? Are talks between the U.S. and Iran off from what we understand?
14: Well, now they're believed to be back on track, believe it or not. The president described it as a little glitch yesterday when Iran said it would end talks. This was after the two militaries were involved in some exchanges yesterday. But the president sounding a bit more optimistic. You know, one of the increasing X factors in these discussions is the situation with Israel and Lebanon. Mm. Israel has been ramping up strikes to try to eliminate the Hezbollah terrorist organization once and for all. Of course, Iran funds Hezbollah in Lebanon. And they consider this, Iran considers this, a front in the war and says that Israel keeps violating the ceasefire by attacking Hezbollah. So apparently President Trump and Prime Minister Netanyahu, according to multiple reports, had quite the heated phone call yesterday.
0: Is that, oh, tell me a bit more. So how did that call go from what you're hearing?
14: Yeah, well, there was some colorful language that you and I can't say on radio, apparently used in the discussions with President Trump urging Israel to back down a little bit and stop with this increased pressure campaign to try and root out Hezbollah once and for all, going further and further with strikes even towards Beirut. And apparently that's been a big point on Iran's side of the discussions. Iran wants Israel to back off its pursuit of Hezbollah. Of course, Prime Minister Netanyahu is insistent on eliminating that terror threat.
0: Rory, what can you tell me about the Secretary of State, Rubio, Marco Rubio? And he's going to guess, I think he's scheduled to be on Capitol Hill today to talk about the state of the war and what it's costing as well.
14: Well, right, because he's up there for his State Department budget. So he's really going up there as the Secretary of State to talk about the budget for them for the year ahead. But look, Secretary Rubio is a rising star, perhaps even eclipsing J.D. Vance, the vice president, in talk about a 2028 run. And look for Democrats to try to, you know, take some air, take the wind out of his sails, and also try to generate some viral video clips. So we'll see what kind of questions the Democrats have for Rubio when he's testifying today. And you know, it's going to turn away from budget talk right to what's going on in Iran, but also what may be happening in Cuba very soon, too.
0: Mm. All right. Never-ending story. Rory, thanks for the update. Always appreciate your time.
14: Hey, thanks, Ken.
0: Let's get to another look at the roads on this Tuesday morning with the sun shining. 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
15: Well, Ken, it is a very bright drive, and so you're using your sunglasses because sometimes all of a sudden you're blinded. On the eastbound Trans-Canada eastbound Highway 20, we're seeing very light volume. On the Met West, though, very heavy traffic because of an earlier accident at Pineuf. Lanes are reopened, but it's still slow from Anjou to Papineau, then from Saint-Laurent to Decarie. On Laurentian Auto Route southbound, minor slowdown at the 640 through Saint-Thérèse. And on the 13th southbound, it's heavy from Dagenais down to the Bisson Bridge. And from the South Shore, major congestion we're seeing at the Champlain Bridge. It slows from Highway 30 to the tracks and then from Milan Boulevard to the span. The other spans are moving quite well to Montreal. To the South Shore, we're seeing congestion on 25 South for Lafontaine Tunnel from almost Highway 40 as you merge into that one lane for ongoing road work. When kids play, they win. Donate this

0: will tell you more about that. Municipalities are complaining about the bureaucratic burden of an extension of the language laws here in Quebec. And Tim Hortons is saying it will be reminding its franchise owners about proper preparation techniques for those grilled cheese and bacon melts that were brought back to the menu last week.
1: Not melty enough, apparently.
0: Not melty enough. Yeah. So people have been complaining. More on that in about 13 minutes.
1: All right. As mentioned, as you might have heard yesterday, it was a very emotional day for Brendan Gallagher, a longtime Montreal Canadiens favorite. Just such a warrior on the ice. Always gave it 100%. For every shift. And he announced yesterday with the wrap-up of the season and a look back on the season that he's going to be moving on. I want to play a little bit of what he had to say to the press yesterday, and he got emotional at points. So here's Brendan talking about, leaving the team, moving on, what a great organization the Habs were to play for, and how much support he received from management and his teammates when he lost his mom.
2: Sounds pretty clear. I'll be kind of moving on here, but, incredibly... Sorry. Jeez. No, I'm just very fortunate. Well, this is a really good group, you guys. It's a group that really cares about each other, obviously. They've been together for a long time. They're going to keep working at it, and I wish them nothing but the best.
3: The way the guys, kind of came behind me and rallied behind me last year, really, honestly, it's one of the proudest moments I've had. She was so proud to see me be a Montreal Canadian, and it was... and that's just part of it. The teammates I've had throughout the years, the incredible love for the city is something that I'll always have with me, and I'm very fortunate to have.
4: Brendan, what would you like to say to your Canadians?
3: Just thank you. Honestly, they've just embraced what I am as a player.
1: Yesterday, at the wrap-up of the season, with Brendan Gallagher talking to the press. And hopefully he lands with another team. Apparently he mentioned Vancouver would be a nice spot. Maybe the Canucks could find a spot for him in their lineup. 20 after 6 o'clock with Ken in for Andrew. And keep those mentions of your dentist coming in on the text line. I'm getting a few more, and I'll mention them just after the 6 o'clock news at 514-790-0800, because it's I Love My Dentist Day. National I Love My Dentist Day. Let us know. 20 after 6 o'clock, let's take a little break and come back with some morning money and look at the markets and some business headlines with our buddy Arnie. That's next.
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1: And 6:22, time for a little morning money talk with Arnie's Wake.

0: Portfolio Manager, Senior Wealth Advisor with Scotia McLeod. Arnie, how's your morning going so far?
1: So far, so good. So far, so good. You're talking about Dentist Day? Is that it?
0: Yeah, it's a national I Love My Dentist Day. Any shout-out you want to do here?
1: Yeah, Dr. Newman and Dorval.
0: Very nice.
1: Yeah, great sense of humor and very calm. You know, no shaking his hands. Very good.
0: Good to hear. Let's take a look at how the markets closed yesterday. I think Toronto was down slightly, wasn't it?
1: Yeah, so yesterday North American markets were mixed. The Wall Street ended with some gains. There was optimism around AI out, and that outweighed the concerns around the Iran halting indirect negotiations with the U.S. And it was interesting because President Trump shrugged off the suspension of the talks with Iran, saying he didn't care if they were over. Like, you can, you know, oh well. Yeah. But overnight, President Trump said the talks with Iran are continuing. Excuse me. And on that news, oil is right now just above $91 a barrel. As you said, sorry, the TSX lost 34 points. Today we're looking at a weaker start to the day if markets were to open up right now.
0: All right. Some business headlines this morning. Florida is suing OpenAI and Sam Altman, who's the CEO, claiming the company concealed serious risks when it comes to ChatGPT.
1: Yeah, it's interesting. If you dig down into the discussion, it's interesting to and a little bit fearful as to, you know, what ChatGPT can do. So the company allegedly suppressed internal safety warnings and deceived users about the true nature and dangers of the product. And this is around the fact that the court referenced two separate shootings where the alleged gunman asked GTB questions while planning the crimes. ChatGPT said that, well, you know, it encourages individuals to seek real-world support, including help from mental health professionals, and that the program is a general-purpose tool, and they will continue to work towards strengthening their safeguards to detect harmful intent. So it'll be interesting to see how this plays out in the courts. Of course, this is the first lawsuit of this type of nature against any AI program.
0: Another business headline when it comes to AI is that memory chip companies are looking like key winners, right, as demand for computing power just surges.
1: Yeah, it's interesting because yesterday, as recently as yesterday, NVIDIA announced that they were going to put a new processor chip into personal computers, and that certainly is a boost for all of us. Memory chip companies have become the major beneficiary in this entire AI infrastructure spending, but we expect to see as the growth goes, you know, continues in the sector and in AI, we're expecting to see other winners emerge. You know, there's the building of the infrastructure, it's the powering, it's getting the, you know, it's the wiring, it's the air cooling. So there's going to be a lot of winners in this, but a lot of skeptics. There's still skeptics out there, and they're looking towards how all of this will actually be implemented into day-to-day product, you know, to increase day-to-day productivity, let's
0: right.
1: say.
0: So what are you seeing today in terms of the markets, how they look so far?
1: Weak. We're expecting, yeah, futures are down, the U.S. futures are down now about 200 points on the Dow.
0: Arnie, always a pleasure. Enjoy the sunshine and this great weather. We'll talk tomorrow morning.
1: À demain.
0: À demain, absolument. 627 with Ken in for Andrew. News is standing by here at 6:30 in just a couple of minutes. Latest from the newsroom. We had a shout out. It's a national I Love My Dentist Day. So these texts are coming in. We'll try to read as many as we can. Earlier this morning, there was a shout out for a dentist by the name of Dr. Terry Yakovich on Mount Royal, saying he's an amazing dentist. And Dr. Yakovich's wife, Suzanne, just texted me to confirm that. He is amazing. Thank you for that, Suzanne. What else do I have here? Ken, it says, my dentist, Dr. Boutin, on Chemin Chambly in St. Hubert, is terrific. He's been my dentist since 1992. Another one here is a shout out to Dr. Robert Giziano in St. Leonard. Down to earth, honest, and compassionate. We appreciate you. That's from the Marion family. All right. Keep them coming in. Did I read this one? I'm not sure. Dr. Nazielski is the best dentist on Côte d'Ivoire. She's intelligent. Most of all, he's human, and he has a great sense of humor. Dr. Nazielski. 514-790-0800 is our text line if you love your dentist and you want to give him a shout out for the great work, him or her. In a look at sports, I can tell you that, the Alouettes are starting their season with a game in Hamilton on Thursday. What else? I mentioned this. She's 44 years old. She's been away from the game for about 4 years, almost 4 years now. But Serena Williams is getting back into the business of professional tennis. She's going to get back on the court. 23-time Grand Slam winner. She's accepted an invite to play doubles in London at a tournament that's starting next week. Didn't say who her partner is going to be, but Serena Williams getting back into the game. Toronto Blue Jays, third place in the American League East, open a series in Atlanta tonight. They had a home series with Baltimore over the past weekend, and I think they split that 2-2. What else? Stanley Cup Final, what do you think? Are the Hurricane unstoppable? Vegas is going to see about that. Stanley Cup Final opens tonight in Raleigh with game number one, Carolina and Vegas. And back to tennis for a second. Félix Auger-Aliassime de Montréal, he's advanced to the quarterfinals at the French Open. So tomorrow he's going to be facing number 10 seed Flavio Cuboli. So we wish Félix well. Also want to mention quickly here that you can take CJAD 800 with you wherever you go just by downloading the free iHeartRadio app. Doesn't cost you any money. It's absolutely free. 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Got a great prize for you coming up. Speaking of the Montreal Alouettes, VIP tickets. In the next half hour when we do the Can't Lose Quiz, you can win a pair of VIP tickets to see the Alouettes. And this is courtesy of the people at DePodium Mini Entrepot. It's Ken Connors in for Andrew Carter on the way. Oh, John Moore's going to talk to us about a bunch of things this morning with entertainment. That's at 7:20. Tom O'Care's on the way as well at 7:40 this morning. And Trudy Mason's ready to go with an update in the CJAD 800 newsroom.
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3: 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I'm Trudy Mason with your CTV News update. Mainly sunny today, a high of 25 degrees. Weather details are coming up in minutes. In Montreal right now, 11 degrees, and here is what is making news. The group behind that racist rally in Shawinigan and whether it has more planned. The Prime Minister says anti-Semitism has surged in Canada. And for some customers, Tim Horton's grilled cheese isn't melty enough. With the latest from the CJAD 800 Traffic Center, here is Debbie Marcellos.
4: Well, we have bright sunshine and heavy traffic on the Metropolitan West. It slows from Anjou all the way into Dakarry. And northbound Dakarry busy now at Jean Talon. Southbound Dakarry moves well. It's also clear on the TCAN and the 20 in from Laval, 13 South, heavy from Dagenais. And it slows on Laurentian Auto Route 15 through Saint-Thérèse down to the Gédéon-Ouimet-Span into Laval. On 13 southbound, we are seeing delays from Dagenais and in from the South Shore. Mercier Bridge just starting to slow on the up-ramps. Champlain Bridge backing up before the tracks at Highway 30. Until June 17th, subscribe to eBox 500 megabits per second internet for $55 per month and get a $100 prepaid card. 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
3: In the news, as police investigate that racist rally in Shawinigan last weekend, there has been a claim of responsibility. The group Second Sons Canada says its members were behind the gathering of about 20 masked people who posed with a large banner reading in French, "I remember a white Quebec." Second Sons is a white nationalist group for men only, part of the Active Clubs movement that pairs physical training with white supremacy. Meantime, a Montrealer well known in neo-Nazi circles is hinting of a repeat of the rally. La Presse reports that he posted on X that there would be more to come. Dave Poitras of the anti-radicalization group Ville Sans Violence on the difficulty of knowing what to do when organized racism rears its head.
5: This is what they want. They want us to talk about them. On the other hand, raising awareness regarding such groups, regarding their objectives, their ends, is also of public interest.
3: The premier and many other politicians have condemned the rally. The mayor of Shawinigan says organizers had not requested a permit and did not inform the city in advance of its plans. Prime Minister Mark Carney says the new National Unity Council will assess what is driving anti-Semitism in Canada and improve research and data collection on hate incidents. Speaking at a synagogue in Toronto yesterday, Carney said anti-Semitism has surged to levels not seen in the post-war period. Noah Shack is CEO of the Center for Israel and Jewish Affairs and says this is a nationwide concern.
6: There is an urgent need for all Canadians to not look away from this problem, but to recognize that we all have a responsibility to stand up against the hate, violence, and terror that is targeting Jewish people across this country.
3: The spike in anti-Semitic incidents follows the October 2023 attack by Hamas on Israel, which prompted Israel to bomb the Gaza Strip. The Quebec Federation of Municipalities is complaining about the bureaucratic burden of an extension of the province's language laws. It used to be that municipal purchases under $5,000 did not have to go through a vetting process to ensure the vendor was compliant with the French language charter. Now purchases as small as a few bucks at a local store must be checked. The Association of Municipal Managers says the directive turns every city into the language police. President Donald Trump tells ABC News that the U.S. will have a deal to extend the ceasefire with Iran, in his words, over the next week. The president added that he called Prime Minister Benjamin Netanyahu in a bid to get Israel to halt military operations targeting Hezbollah in Beirut, in order to keep Iran at the negotiating table. This is ABC correspondent Karen Waugh in Washington.
7: The phone call came after Israel escalated its bombing campaign against Hezbollah fighters in Lebanon, ordering strikes in the capital, Beirut. That triggered a mass exodus and prompted Iran's leadership to threaten to call off peace talks with the U.S. President Trump has since claimed to have brokered a de-escalation. Trump says talks with Iran are now resuming at a rapid pace.
3: And Tim Hortons is promising to do more staff training after customers complained that the throwback grilled cheese and bacon melts they were being handed were cold. The quick service chain returned the sandwiches to its menu last week, saying customers had been clamoring for their gooey melted cheese that makes for a craveable, comforting meal. Problem is, in some of the sandwiches, the cheese was not melty. Tim says it has sold 400,000 since the relaunch and will be reminding owners about proper assembly techniques. The National Post says online feedback about the problem suggests time pressures at the drive-thru may be prompting Tim's employees to make the sandwiches too quickly. More news at ctvnewsmontreal.ca, including a story about the Habs taking stock of their grueling playoff run. Your next CTV News update is at 7 o'clock.
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0: That's an American singer-songwriter by the name of Audrey Hobart, who's going to be on stage tonight. If you're looking for some live music, affordable live music, on stage at the MTELUS. Nice little cozy, intimate venue there. 6:37, I'm Ken, in for Andrew Carter, who's taking a week off. By the way, someone asked me earlier this morning, is Doug being a good boy? Because I'm also watching Andrew's dog, Doug. He's such a sweetheart. Yeah, he's being a very good boy. Yeah, he's very obedient, which is great. Although he sheds. Well, you always got the vacuum cleaner out. What are you gonna do? Hey, Karen, what are you gonna do? You gotta love him. Yeah, he's being a very good boy. I think he's listening right now. Good morning, Doug. The radio's on in the kitchen. It's going to be a beautiful day all day today. Sunshine and nothing but current temperature. Let me refresh here. It says, yeah, it's still 11. 25 will be the high for today. Sunny and 25. Tonight, 12. Overnight low, a couple of clouds. Tomorrow, sunny and 28 is going to be the high. Same goes for Thursday. Friday, sunny and 29 with a little bit of cloud. And if we're looking a long range into the weekend, Saturday looks rainy. Sunday looks better if you have some weekend plans. All right. Going to talk to Trudy Mason and have Trudy's takeaways as she looks at some of the columns, opinion pieces in today's morning papers. So that's on the way. And so is the Can't Lose quiz in about 10 minutes here on CJAD 800.
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0: 20 minutes away from 7 o'clock. Good morning. I have to laugh when I read the headline, top of the fold here on the Montreal Gazette this morning. It's Allison Haynes in her column. Anglos keep asking, are you kidding me? Are you kidding me, Trudy?
4: Yeah. And the whole thrust of this is a riff on what happened with a short-lived, mercifully short-lived language flap in Allison Haynes's words. You know that idea that the French language commissioner floated of putting English information behind some type of a security system on government websites, so you'd have to have a code to access the the minister acted quite quickly. We have no intention of having some kind of password or ID mechanism. We'll keep what I would call the good faith mechanism that we currently use. And Allison Haynes says, wow, that is a relief for English-speaking Quebecers that the population can be trusted enough not to illicitly consult government web pages in English. No, but she says that the reason the language minister discounted it is probably because an ID mechanism would be impractical. But she says we have to be on guard for English services to be scaled back in other ways. She said Anglos have to be constantly on the lookout for the rollback of our rights in ways that seem to become increasingly absurd. You know, the whole Allez Canadien, allez, instead of go Canada, go, Habs go. They had to walk that back and so on. But Allison Haynes is implying that if we don't stand up and say, are you kidding me? Then we'd be quietly forfeiting our rights. If we just let things like this slide, we'd be tacitly acquiescing to being treated like second-class citizens. If it's not one thing, it's another.
0: Going to jump to the Journal de Montréal, and Richard Martineau weighs in on why it's bad in the minds of Quebecers to be wealthy.
4: He's talking about this mindset that if you are wealthy in Quebec, there's something wrong with you. You know, you're bad. You're a bad person if you're rich. And he talks about the roots of this, you know, saying it might go back to the church teaching that it is more difficult for a rich person to get into heaven than a camel to pass through the eye of a needle. Says you can take Quebecers out of the church, but you can't take the church out of Quebecers. But he says we have to, all of this, by the way, is in connection with generating wealth in Quebec so that we can afford services. And he's what he's saying is that Quebecers have champagne tastes on a beer budget. You know, they want government paid daycare. We want all kinds of social programs when we can't afford it except by whipping out the credit card and going into debt. And he said we have to get over this thought that it's shameful to be generating wealth to be rich.
0: A regular Journal de Montréal columnist by the name of Joseph Fakel has weighed in on the healthcare system here in the province.
4: Yeah, he's doing a series on 10 things to improve Quebec, 10 areas where Quebec could be improved. Let me put it that way. And he's talking today about the healthcare system, and he has 10 suggestions. And one of them is to open the door to private insurers, noting it has been done elsewhere. He talks about letting in more medical students, increasing admissions to medical school. He says something that the College of Physicians is completely against. He says we should be hiring more nurses who've trained overseas. Bring in, if we can't train enough here, let's hire them overseas and have them work here. He talks about better controlling the drug insurance plan, actually getting a digital health transformation underway so doctors don't spend so much time on paperwork and so on. So all these ideas of how to make the system more efficient.
0: All right. One more, Trudy, also in the Journal de Montréal. It's courtesy of Josée Legault, and she weighs in on the racist rally in Shawinigan.
4: Yeah, talking about how we heard all kinds of denunciations from political leaders, from the premier right down to all kinds of mayors and the opposition parties. And she says that's well and good. That's what we should be hearing. But she says we have to be vigilant about hate, because sometimes it can be violent and it has the ability to cross borders. And she's talking about certain influences coming in from other countries and touching on, for example, what's happened in Europe. She says we are not at the level of Europe now where xenophobia and apocalyptic beliefs are producing all kinds of different movements and rallies and political parties and pushing them to the forefront. We're far from that. However, vigilance is needed.
0: Trudy, it's National I Love My Dentist Day. Are you a good dental patient?
4: I try to be.
0: Yeah.
4: I do love my dentist. That's Dr. Dyke in Lachine. Been going to him for years.
0: Is that right? Eh?
4: Yeah.
0: Good chairside manner?
4: Yeah. Very reassuring. Always freezes me well. That's what you want in a dentist. Good with the needle.
0: Trudy, thanks. 6:45. That's the best laugh I had so far this morning. It always freezes me well. a few more dental shout-outs coming up here in just a minute from the text line. Do you have a dental shout-out? A dentist shout-out you want to do, Debbie?
5: Oh.
0: Who's? Oh, sorry I asked.
5: I haven't been to the dentist in a while, okay. So that's pretty bad.
0: All right.
5: But when I was growing up, Dr. LeConte of downtown was the best.
0: Oh, yeah?
5: Yeah.
0: Oh, very good. All right. Beautiful morning. Start to the day. Sunny and bright. What are the roads looking like?
5: Hey, we have a very busy drive on the Met West. It's solid traffic from Anjou into Dakary. And on the eastbound Trans-Canada, sun glare is a factor, but we have an accident just after Cavendish. And that's why we're seeing those delays before Cavendish, almost at Côte-Vertue. So if you're passing Côte-Vertue, you're slowing down very soon. So start to slow down now. On the eastbound 20, it's moving well through Lachine. 20 westbound, just a minor slowdown through Ville-Saint-Pierre. In from the South Shore, Champlain Bridge is backing up before the tracks. Mercier on the 138 backing up at the 207. And on the 132, it's at Big Bear. We have delays in from Laval, 13 south from Dagenais and Laurentian Auto Route southbound from the 640. It's stop and go traffic down to Dagenais, and then from the Médéric Martin Bridge, heavy to board the Metropolitan. In from the South Shore at La Fontaine Tunnel, it slows at Mortagne. 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Your next report at 7.
0: Thank you so much. Yeah, the sunshine's sticking around all day. It's going to be a gorgeous day. Yesterday was nice, and today even nicer with a high of 25. 11 is the current temperature with that sunshine out there. It's sticking around all day. Sunny and 25. Tomorrow, sunshine and 28. 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
6: Well, Ken, new director from Quebec's French language minister, says that municipalities need to make sure that all them businesses are compliant with Bill 101 for all purchases, regardless of the size. So forget stopping by maybe to grab a sandwich somewhere. Maybe they greet you with a hi instead of a bonjour. Still states to Quebec, warning that implementing a new law without adequate funding could have dramatic consequences on the police force. And speaking of police, we'll check in with CTV's Sean Lethong, who has a lot more information about that massive bust that we were talking about before in Mississauga.
0: Oh, yeah.
6: With all the fake soccer jerseys, $3.5 million worth of merchandise was seized as investigators trying to crack down ahead of the World Cup.

0: this song. The guy's name is Tony Hadley, lead singer for Spandau Ballet. True. This is the 80s, I think, right? Mid 80s, late 80s? I saw him on Instagram recently, and he was at a wedding, and he sang the song. He went up with the band at the wedding, and he sang the song. Tony Hadley of Spandau Ballet is having a birthday today, turning 66 years old.
1: I always think of Wedding Singer.
0: What was that?
1: I always think of the Wedding Singer of the song.
0: Yeah. Why did he do it?
1: They do it at the end.
0: Oh, is that right?
1: Yeah, it's actually Steve Buscemi singing it.
0: I don't remember that. I'm looking for some celebrations on my computer, and here they are. Oh, it says nothing in the inbox. It's a little slow on the old inbox at the website. We mentioned that Dana Carvey's having a birthday today. We played some of his comedy earlier this morning, and Dana Carvey is turning, 71 years old today. All right. You know what I can take care of right now? A few more of these dental shout-outs. Dr. Lim at Beacon Dental in St. Anne de Bellevue. Very professional and great personality. Here's another one. It says Dr. Jeffrey Tenzer is a common patient one. His steady hand, gentle approach, and personable manner help patients feel comfortable and well cared for with every visit. That is from Athena. What else do I have? I says, hi, Ken. Many thanks to my high school and lifelong friend, Dr. Paul Van Wilgen. Oh, sorry, it's pronounced at Weiland. Excuse me, Dr. Paul Van Weilen. Paul retired last year from his Beacon Dental Clinic that he developed in St. Anne de Bellevue. He's my wonderful dentist for about the past 35 years. That's from Chris in Hudson. Thank you for that. It's we're mentioning these. You can send them in if you'd like on the text line at 514-790-0800. It's National I Love My Dentist Day. And a shout out to some of the dental hygienists, too. Do the cleaning for you and mine. Over on Sherbrooke and Westmount Medical Building. She has been for years, is Maria. And she listens to the morning show. Maria, thank you so much. And look forward to seeing you again. All right. How about the Can't Lose Quiz and some VIP tickets to see the Alouettes play? Yes. Courtesy of our friends at the podium, Mini Entrepot. Thank you. These are VIP tickets to the Owls. That's a nice night out. 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
0: Latest from the newsroom, standing by in about 5 minutes. We'll get you up to date. Road report as well for your drive-in at 6:55. Let's say hi to John out in Laval. Hi, John.
20: Good morning.
0: How are you?
20: I'm doing great. I'm up early.
0: You're up early? Are you normally an early riser?
20: Yeah, I am. But today I'm recovering from surgery, so it's doing much better.
0: Oh, yeah. Kira mentioned that knee surgery, right? How'd that go?
20: Very well.
0: Oh, good. Can you tell us where you had it done?
20: At St. Mary's.
0: St. Mary's.
20: Yeah, great hospital.
0: Yeah, absolutely. I was born there.
20: It's an old hospital, but very nice. Very nice people.
0: Absolutely.
20: Very, very nice.
0: Listen, we want to give you some Alouettes VIP tickets. And if you win today, the tickets are going to be for a game again on June 12th. These are nice seats, courtesy of the Podium Mini Entrepot. We thank them for the tickets. It's the weekend sound, so we're going to give you these little sound bites and then have a question about them, all right?
20: Sure.
0: All right, here's soundbite number one. This is the food professor, Dr. Sylvain Charlebois, on the American coffee chain coming back to Quebec.
21: The company is seeing an opportunity to perhaps make a dent in the youth market, I would say.
0: Mm-hmm. John, which coffee chain is he talking about?
20: That would be Dunkin' Donuts.
0: Dunkin' Donuts is one. All right. Soundbite number two. This is the head of Vélo Québec on the two bike events that took place this past weekend.
22: People put lights on their bikes. There's usually music. Because it's Friday night, the atmosphere is very festive.
0: Mm-hmm. John, can you tell me the names of the two bike events?
20: That would be the Tour de Nuit and Tour de Lille.
0: Et voilà. The Tour de Nuit was canceled because the weather was just rotten on the Friday night.
20: Horrible.
0: This is for the win. Number three. This is the Liberal Member of Parliament who resigned this week.
23: There are many reasons that lead people to enter politics. In my case, it was a desire to pursue my quest for a better environment.
0: Jean de Laval, c'est quoi son nom?
20: Stéphane
0: Guilbeault. You know what? Knee surgery or not, you are on top of it, my friend. Way to go.
20: Thank you. Appreciate it.
0: Being on the mend, and I hope you're back on your feet soon. And, John, thanks for listening, all right? I appreciate your time.
20: Thank you. I listen to you guys every day.
0: That's wonderful to hear. All right, 2 minutes to go before 7 o'clock. Let me read a couple more of these things here from the line about dentists. It is National I Love My Dentist Day. It says, hi, everyone. Dr. Bob in Hudson is the absolute best. All right. Another one. I love my dentist, Dr. Brian Tremblay at Centre Dentaire Beaconsfield. He's patient-friendly and has great stories. Love that. Dr. Nguyen on Notre Dame in Lachine. Very nice lady. She takes very good care of our family of seven. Our kids absolutely love her. Very nice. Hi, Ken. A big shout out to my dentist, Miriam Dahan. She is simply awesome. That is from Derek, who's downtown. Keep them coming at 514-790-0800. Our Montreal Alouettes, speaking of those VIP tickets, they're opening the season officially, their season, in Hamilton on Thursday night. If you're following soccer, in a rainy Edmonton, Alberta yesterday, Canada blanked Uzbekistan 2-0 last night, 2-0 last night, World Cup tune-up match. Serena Williams is coming back. She's 44. She's been away from tennis for about 4 years now, but she's getting back in the game. She's a 23-time Grand Slam champion. She's accepted an invite to play doubles at a tournament in London next week. Toronto Blue Jays are opening a series in Atlanta tonight. And, yeah, the Stanley Cup final opens tonight in Raleigh with game number one between Carolina and Vegas. It's time for news. Let's head off to the newsroom and get you up to date.
1: Good morning, it's 7 o'clock. I'm James Foster with your CTV News Update. Plenty of sunshine today. It's going to be really nice as we get up to the mid-20s for the daytime high. It is 11 degrees right now. Your weather details are in moments, and here's what is making news. A new directive for municipalities on how to apply language laws. Long-awaited repairs coming to a road in real need. And how many soccer fans are walking around with fake jerseys? All that and more coming up. But first, we're going to head on over to the traffic center and see how your drive is going with Debbie Marcellos.
2: Well, it's heavy on the eastbound Trans-Canada. We had a stall after Cavendish that was causing delays. It has just been cleared, but we still have a slowdown from Côte-Vertu and the sun's in your eyes on that eastbound TCAN. On eastbound Highway 20, it's a slowdown before 32nd Avenue. And on Highway 20 westbound, it's heavy through Ville-Saint-Pierre. It slows on the 138 coming off the Mercier Bridge from Airlie. And it backs up on the south shore for Mercier from the 207 on the 138, but the 132 backing up at Big Bear. We have delays for the Champlain Bridge from the tracks. And on northbound to carry a minor slowdown at Côte Saint-Catherine and then from Royal Mount to the Metropolitan on the Met West from Anjou. It's heavy into DeCary. 13 South and from Laval slows from St. Rose. Laurentian South stop and go from the 640. 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
1: In the news, a new directive from Quebec's French language ministers mandating that municipalities verify Bill 101 compliance for all purchases, regardless of size. Now, previously, the law applied to purchases of $5,000 or more, but according to the Journal de Montréal, a notice was sent out late last month saying that from now on, any purchase, no matter how small, municipal employees must ensure that the businesses that they are buying from is Bill 101 compliant. So municipal leaders are calling the rule a logistical nightmare, saying that it complicates routine transactions from a municipal worker maybe buying a plunger at the local hardware store to unclog a toilet to a mayor even stopping by a local diner to buy a sandwich for lunch. Municipal employees must now verify a business is on the government's language charter compliance list before spending any money. Sauté du Québec is warning a parliamentary committee that a rush to pass a new domestic violence prevention law could lead to dramatic consequences. The law in question is Bill 4, which is the province's version of Claire's Law, known here as Gabby's Law, that allows someone to request a police background check on a romantic partner's violent history. While the SQ saying that it does support the law's intent, it says analyzing thousands of complex, sensitive emergency files will completely overwhelm their specialized police units without any type of massive influx lacks of provincial funding and staffing. A road once considered among the worst on the island is finally being repaired. CTV's Matt Grillo spoke with the mayor of Hampstead about the work on Ellerdale.
3: Construction has started on Ellerdale Road in Hampstead. The project comes after a years-long standoff between the town of Hampstead and the city of Montreal. The mayor of Hampstead says for 10 years, Montreal would not provide the town with information on the water main under the street, thereby preventing any work above it. Until last July, when the city told Hampstead the main was in good shape and that if anything happened to it, Montreal would assume responsibility.
5: It is our responsibility, it's our obligation to do it. We have homeowners along Ellerdale that, you know, have desperately and rightfully so pleaded with the town to get it done for almost a decade. But the reality is the most benefactors of this project will not be Hampstead residents. It's not to say that we're doing this out of the kindness of our own hearts. It's our responsibility. We have to do what's necessary.
3: Work on Ellerdale is expected to take another 3 weeks to complete.
1: Party does not stop for the Montreal Victoire as the team is heading to Ottawa today, where they'll meet with Prime Minister Mark Carney, who, after their win, Carney congratulated the team on their incredible and historic season. Israeli strikes in southern Lebanon have killed at least 8 people a day after the U.S. said a de-escalation had been arranged.
6: Israel had threatened on Monday to strike Beirut's southern suburbs, causing panic in the Lebanese capital as thousands fled to safer areas, and Hezbollah fired rockets at northern Israel. Israeli forces had recently made their deepest incursion into Lebanon in 26 years, but Beirut has been mostly spared over the past 6 weeks. Donald Trump late Monday announced after a call with Israeli Prime Minister Benjamin Netanyahu and communicating with the Lebanese Hezbollah group through mediators that there'll be no troops going to Beirut. But come Tuesday, Israeli drone strikes on southern Lebanon killed 8 people, including a father and his son and daughter. I'm Charles Deletesma.
1: And it's being called the largest seizure of counterfeit soccer jerseys in Canadian history, as police in Toronto raided a warehouse in Mississauga, Ontario, where they recovered more than $3.5 million in fake apparel. CTV's Sean Lethong has details.
7: According to police, these jerseys are being sold to legitimate retailers as authentic.
24: So folks are walking into retail stores thinking that they're buying an authentic piece of, say, a jersey or sporting equipment. They're paying full price as they would if it was authentic, but they're getting a fake counterfeit.
7: Toronto police say the items came from Amana Trading Company in Mississauga, where international flags are on display outside, along with merchandise in their showroom.
24: Given the size of this seizure, we believe the two men were running the scam for some time.
7: According to Toronto police, they've been targeting crimes that tend to spike close to an event like the World Cup. Lauren Lipkis from Lipkis Law, who tipped off police in mid-May, say while retailers may have been unaware, the onus is on all parties involved to be aware of what they're buying and know what to look for.
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0: happy.
1: Something tells me he's going to be singing that tonight on stage. Is it Place Belle? Place Belle. With a special guest, Jennifer Hudson. We gave away tickets for that show. That's a nice night. That's a nice night of live music.
2: Wow.
1: Jennifer Hudson is no slouch either on the vocals. She's got the EGOT, eh? The Emmy, Grammy, Oscar, and Tony. She's in that distinct group. She was on American Idol. She didn't even win. I think she came in fourth that year. Just to show you. 708, I'm Ken, in for Andrew's enjoying a week off. It's getting a good week weather-wise, too. He'll be back here on the air for you next Monday. Here's your situation. 13 is the current temperature. Looking at a high today of 25. Sunny all day. We'll take it. Tomorrow, sunshine at 28. Thursday, another sunny and 28. And then a Friday, sunny and 29. Right now, the weekend looks like it's going to start off with a rainy Saturday. James, that's a really nice soccer jersey you got on there.
0: I know.
1: Where'd you get it? And did you get a good price?
0: Actually, no. I paid full price.
1: apparently, you drove to Mississauga for it. Just teasing. 708, let's take a little break. 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
8: Good morning. In for Andrew Carter, Ken Connors. CJAD 800.
1: Exactly, 7:10. Good morning. Well, the federal government is expected to unveil its long-awaited artificial intelligence strategy this week, outlining how this country plans to encourage AI innovation while addressing concerns about privacy and safety and national sovereignty. That strategy from the government is expected to focus on six key pillars. Joining us now is Dr. Daniel Munro, co-author of a major new report on Canada's AI future, Northern Potential, Advancing Canada's AI Ambitions. Dr. Munro, good morning.
9: Good morning, Ken. Thanks for having me.
1: Well, thanks for joining us. Before we get into the details of the strategy, can you, give us maybe step back and take us, give us a big picture view. Why is this AI strategy such an important moment and step for Canada?
9: Yeah, well, it's a really interesting time. I mean, anybody who's been paying attention to anything is aware that AI is playing a bigger role in business, society, a variety of different sectors. Mm-hmm. And Canada has, I think, both an opportunity and a need to think about how we can use that technology to improve productivity and economic growth. We have a productivity and growth challenge in this country. AI has a potential to address that. So the government wants to think about how to do that. But we also know that AI poses some risks, including to safety, privacy, mental health, and a variety of other things. So the government is in this sort of unenviable position of trying to figure out how to use AI for those good things while also managing the risks that it can bring when it's not used well or responsibly.
1: It's a delicate dance, as it were, right? Yeah.
9: Absolutely.
1: You know, this country was home, I think, to some of the world's earliest breakthroughs when it comes to AI and researchers, but some people feel Canada struggled to capitalize on that advantage. Would you agree with that take?
9: Yeah, absolutely. I mean, for our report written for the CSA Public Policy Center, sort of rehashes or rehearses a story that we've heard a lot about innovation in Canada. We have this classic innovation challenge, which is that we have very smart, well-educated people who generate groundbreaking ideas in science and technology on the one hand, but our ecosystem, our market system for turning those ideas into innovative products, and services, and businesses has always been pretty lackluster. We've always lagged on that. And I think to change that, and this is true of AI as well as other technologies and innovations. So this is sort of general advice. I think to change that, there's three things that we can do. Mm-hmm. We can improve financing for innovative firms, including ensuring that, you know, major programs that support innovation and technology adoption, like, you know, our R&D tax credit program, mm-hmm. prioritizes Canadian firms rather than foreign-owned firms. So financing for innovation. Secondly, the government can also use its procurement power to more effectively support and champion emerging firms and industries. That is, you know, they can serve as a first customer for firms that are developing new things. You know, it's hard to get something out there in the market if you don't have a first customer, and the government can use its procurement power to do that. And while I said that, you know, we have a lot of well-educated people, we need to do a better job of ensuring that people have, you know, the specific skills that are relevant for innovation and technology use. We have a lot of really smart, highly educated people, but we don't always have people with the technical skills and the management skills to sort of push innovation and technology adoption forward in the way that we need to.
1: Dr. Monroe, I got a bit of a loaded question here for you, but, you know, for the average Canadian listening right now here in Montreal, where do you see AI having the biggest impact over the next 5 to 10 years? And on a personal note, I mean, you know, AI can be both intimidating and exciting at once, and where I'm excited when it comes to AI and where this is leading is when it comes to healthcare and how it can have a huge impact when it comes to controlling and managing diseases.
9: Yeah, no, I'd agree with you on that one. So you and I are on the same page with that. I'll give you two ideas about, you know, where I think AI can have a great impact. But one's on the sort of positive side, and one might be on a concerning or negative side, to use a stronger word. So on the positive side, I agree with you. I see AI being, you know, very helpful in healthcare, in particular managing resources, but also critically in drug development and finding cures and vaccines for various diseases. You know, the ability of AI to sequence huge amounts of data is accelerating pharmaceutical science. So there's a real positive story emerging in that field. I mean, on the concerning side, I see, you know, different kinds of AI tools contributing to a further erosion of our information ecosystem and even our democracy. There's a lot of good AI and a lot of bad AI out there. And right now it seems that, at least in the information ecosystem, the bad AI is flooding the zone with a lot of inaccurate information. And so that's the concern that I have the sort of the negative or concerning part of AI that I have over the next 5 to 10 years.
1: Dr. Daniel Monroe, co-author of a major new report on Canada's AI future called Northern Potential, Advancing Canada's AI Ambitions. Can we find that online?
9: Yes, if you go to the CSA Public Policy Center website, you'll find it right on that page.
1: Dr. Monroe, thank you for your time this morning. Much appreciated.
9: Thanks, Ken.
1: 7:15. 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
2: Well, on the eastbound Trans-Canada, we had an earlier stall at Cavendish. It's been cleared and traffic has cleared out, but it does slow after Cavendish now to board DeCary South. On northbound DeCary, it's heavy at Sherbrooke. And on the Met West, it slows from L'Angelier to DeCary. In from Laval, 13 South is at St. Rose. Laurentian South slows from the 640 down to Saint-Martin. And in from the South Shore, Champlain Bridge from the tracks, we have delays for the Mercier Bridge on the 138 from the 207, but the 132 is from Big Bear. It slows on the eastbound 20 in Lachine before 32nd Avenue, 20 westbound heavy at Angrignon to Norman. Until June 21st at Première Moisson Bakeries, all butter croissants are 6 for only $8, available online or in-store from the counter or the frozen section. 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
1: Very nice. Looking 13. Start to the day out there. 13 is the current temperature. We're looking at sunshine all day today and a high of 25. The week looks

0: 7:30 update, right, Judy?
1: That's right. And we have a story about a claim of responsibility for that assembly in a park in Shawinigan last weekend. Those people with masks over their faces posing with a banner reading, "I remember a white Quebec." We'll tell you about the group claiming responsibility coming up on the 7:30 news. In that cave in Laos, the rescue attempt continues. We'll tell you what the crews are doing today. They are reporting a sign of life from the two people who they believe remain trapped in that cave. And beaver tails and KD. You might not think this is a match made in heaven, but according to the two companies, it's what Canadians want this summer.
0: It's back, but I never tried it in the first round, in the first go round.
1: No.
0: What do you usually get when you go into Tim's if you buy something to eat? I usually get a chicken wrap or something.
1: Oh, you know what? Wrap. I love that breakfast box. But this is the Beaver Tails people with KD. So,
0: right.
1: But there's so much to choose from. Yeah, the breakfast boxes at Tim's I absolutely love.
0: Sorry, I confused my two food stories.
1: Oh, yeah. The other one was about the throwback grilled cheese not being melty enough.
0: Right.
1: Yeah, no, this is about something called the Beaver Dog.
0: The Beaver Dog. Sounds like a Saturday morning cartoon.
1: Yeah, it's true.
0: Dog's wearing a cape.
1: Beaver dog to the rescue.
0: 20 after 7, John Moore is going to rescue us with some entertainment chat. We're going to talk about yesterday being the birthday. It would have been the 100th birthday for a Hollywood icon. Plus, he's got some Bruno Mars news about breaking records in Toronto. That's next.
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0: John, me and my baby Lorena were in Toronto last Sunday night for that first of five sold-out Bruno Mars shows at Rogers Stadium.
1: No way! Yeah. And I'm sure it was an amazing show. I love Bruno Mars. And of course, you would have seen the venue, which is a temporary stadium that was built in Toronto. It's going to be here for 5 years. Yeah. And they think that Bruno Mars in five nights may have broken Taylor Swift's record for six nights. In all, Mars played for 250,000 fans. And of course, you probably know, Rogers Stadium is a bit controversial because it's open air and people insist they could feel the bass 10 kilometers away.
0: You know, we lucked out. I bought the tickets for the Sunday show, the Saturday show, because the weather was so rotten in Toronto last Saturday. The Saturday at Bruno Mars show had to be rescheduled.
1: Yes.
0: Yeah. Let's move on to the fact that, Marilyn Monroe, I guess yesterday would have been her 100th birthday, right?
1: 100th birthday. Can you believe it? Yeah. I mean, she died so young. She was 36 years old when she passed away in 1962. But it was her 100th birthday yesterday. And they had, you know, observances in all kinds of places. But in Palm Springs, there were 1,034 lookalikes gathered together. And Ken, what kills me is about half of them were men.
0: I know. I saw they were all wearing that dress she wore in the 7-year itch where she's standing up on top of the subway grate.
1: Yeah.
0: Yeah, I had a good laugh when I saw that. John, what's the story about an audience member or audience members filling in for an ailing pianist at a concert?
1: Oh, how cool is this? They were doing a concert in Australia for the music from the movie La La Land, and the pianist fell ill. So this guy, I guess the conductor, or maybe it was the movie's composer, stepped up to the mic and said, "Is there anybody in the house who can sight read for piano?" And this 21-year-old guy named Sterling Nassa got up, took to the keyboard, and pulled off the whole show.
0: Wow, very impressive.
1: Yeah.
0: Is there a doctor on board?
1: Yeah, exactly.
0: You have some news on Grey's Anatomy?
1: I do. This is the actress. It's kind of interesting in Grey's Anatomy, which I think listeners will know now. I'm slogging my way through, and it's like reading War and Peace. I mean, I'm in season 14, and we're on season 23, I think. But Chyler Lay played Meredith Grey's younger sister on Grey's Anatomy. She was killed in a plane crash. Eric Dane died. His character died as a result of that plane crash as well. But then the two of them shot a dream sequence while Eric Dane was still alive, but it was during COVID. So Chyler Lay is just saying one of her great all-time regrets is because of COVID, they shot their scene remotely and they were put together through green screen, but she really misses the fact that they could have actually worked together in person before he passed away.
0: All right. One more for you before I let you go. Let's say by chance you're invited to Taylor Swift's wedding. How much are you putting in the envelope, John?
1: Oh, goodness. I don't. You know what? I always remember I had a cleaning lady who was Italian, and I said, "I'm invited to a wedding, and I don't know how much I should give." And she said, "What's the venue?" And I named the assembly hall where they were doing the wedding. She said, "That's $400. So I don't know what I'd do for Taylor Swift. But what's really, really interesting is who's in and who's out. And we're going to be hearing, for example, Harry Styles, not invited. Miles Teller and his wife, not invited. And I'm beginning to think this is going to be like the White Party. You may remember this classic party that is immortal. It was thrown by Truman Capote. Yeah. And if you weren't invited to that, then you pretended you were out of town.
0: Uh-oh. The lines are going to be drawn right there.
1: Yeah.
0: John, thanks. We'll talk tomorrow.
1: Okay.
0: 7:28, a couple of minutes ago, and we'll get you up to date. And another road report, full weather forecast as well here on the Andrew Carter Morning Show. Andrew's enjoying a week off, and he'll be back here for you next Monday. It's Ken Connors filling in. National I Love My Dentist Day, and they keep coming in here on the text line at 514-790-0800. It says here, professional, gentle, calming Dr. L. Ansari and her wonderful staff at Dentistry Seaforth. That's from Marion. Thank you very much for that. Another biggest shout out to Dr. Sam Feigenbaum, Westmount Square, my dentist since 1988. That's from Rock Bottom Ray. Thank you for that. Dr. Larry, Larry, L-A-R-I, and her team in DDO, the very best. What else do I have here? Dr. Alex Heidlin in Pointe Claire. Very nice. It says is the absolute best. Well, there you go. Hey, and a look at sports quickly here. Stanley Cup Final opens tonight if you're interested. And Carolina's got the home ice advantage, so it's in Raleigh to start the series, games 1 and 2. Carolina, we'll see how Vegas goes up against Carolina and that attack of theirs. Toronto Blue Jays are opening a series tonight in Atlanta, and our Montreal Alouettes are getting set to kick off the regular season with the game Thursday to start the season there. And for the remainder of the week here on the Can't Lose Quiz, courtesy of our friends at Mini Entrepot, we're giving away Al's tickets, not just any Al's tickets, VIP tickets. So again, tomorrow morning, just before 7 o'clock, your chance to call in and win.
2: 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It is 7:30. I'm Trudy Mason with your CTV News update. Mainly sunny today, a high of 25 degrees. Weather details are coming up in minutes. In Montreal right now, 13 degrees, and here is what is making news. The group claiming responsibility for that white supremacist rally in Shawinigan. Some trees planted with federal money, now a moneymaker. And would you like some KD on your beaver tail? With the latest from the CJAD 800 Traffic Center, here is Debbie Marcellos.
3: On the eastbound Trans-Canada, traffic slows at Cavendish into DeCary. Eastbound 20 heavy before 32nd Avenue, but it opens up after 1st. 20 west is heavy from Angrignon to Ville-Saint-Pierre, and it's slow through LaSalle on the 138 coming off the Mercier Bridge. On the Mercier, it's backing up on the south shore from the 138 from the Ganawage Circle, the 132 from Morellas, and at the Champlain Bridge, it's backing up from Milan Boulevard. Heavy on the 15 north from Matt Boulevard to the Champlain Bridge. The Victoria is backing into St. Lambert on Laurier Street, and we have delays for the Jacques Cartier Bridge from Desaunier. When kids play, they win. 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Traffic and transit every 15 minutes on CJAD 800. 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
2: In the news, a white nationalist group called Second Sons Canada is claiming responsibility for that racist rally last weekend in Shawinigan in the Mudisi region. About 20 people with white masks over their faces posed with a large banner reading, "I remember a white Quebec." Université de Sherbrooke professor Mathieu Coley tells CTV that groups such as Second Sons are loosely affiliated with the white supremacist Active Clubs Network out of the U.S.
4: This network is part of a decentralized movement and those goal is to promote white nationalism, white supremacism through networks and fitness clubs. So sports, fitness training, combat sports, mixed martial arts are a very important part of these networks, and sports is also a tool to attract and to recruit new people.
2: Police are investigating whether rally participants committed a crime. The mayor of Shawinigan says organizers did not ask for a permit and adds that the group is not welcome in the city. He also questions whether any of the rally participants actually live in Shawinigan. Some of the trees planted as part of a big greening push by the Trudeau government a few years back are turning into a viable agricultural crop. One of the contractors who received a federal grant under the 2 Billion Trees Initiative planted willows on arable land in the Lanaudière region. Willows are known to grow very quickly, even when densely planted, and send out offshoots, which can be harvested. The Journal de Montréal says the company is now turning them into garden mulch. Commuters on Highway 20 have reported seeing smoke in the Ville-Saint-Pierre interchange this morning. The Montreal Fire Department says it was dispatched to a car fire about half an hour ago, and its crews made quick work of the flames. In Southeast Asia, the rescue effort continues at a cave in Laos for the last of seven villagers who were trapped by floodwaters 2 weeks ago. Yesterday, crews reported hearing tapping, possibly from a chamber just beyond the one where divers found five people huddled together last week. One of them was guided out on Friday, and the other four managed to navigate their own way out the next day. ABC's Britt Clennett on what is happening at the cave today.
5: Teams are pumping water out of the cave while using radar and satellite imagery to map shafts that could lead them to the chamber where the men might be trapped.
2: The group had gone into the cave system to look for gold. And an odd but quite Canadian mashup will be available this summer at Beaver Tails locations. The snack chain is partnering with Kraft Dinner Canada to offer a mac and cheese topped hot dog of sorts. The KD Takeover Beaver Dog is a beaver tail standing in for the bun, topped with an all beef hot dog, KD, and ketchup. If that doesn't appeal, you can try the KD Takeover Poutine. That dish is the usual fries, gravy, and curd cheese, garnished with Kraft Dinner bacon and chives. More news at ctvnewsmontreal.ca, including a story about the REM starting weekend service later in the morning this summer to allow for maintenance work. Your next CTV News update is at 8 o'clock.
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0: That's Jennifer Hudson. She'll be at Plus Bell tonight with Josh Groban. That'll be fun. Orange Natalie is going to the show. 7:36. Trudy, I had the strangest dream last night. You know when you have just... I woke up and I can't remember much about it, but someone had stolen my Skechers.
1: Oh, no. Do you have the slip-in kind?
0: Yeah.
1: Yeah.
0: Yeah.
1: I swear by those now.
0: They were supposed to... Yeah, I know. They're great at the airport. You know, when you're...
1: Yep.
0: Shoes off. Okay, here they go. They're supposed to be in the trunk of my car. So I had like this stress dream where I couldn't find... I was looking for whoever stole my Skechers. It's weird, eh? It's weird what you dream about.
1: Now, when you woke up, did you go looking?
0: No.
1: Forgot all about when you got out of bed. Well, you know, you had your mind on the show. It's early in the morning.
0: I don't know. Let's get to the weather forecast and let you know all the good news concerning the sunshine. It's sticking around for several days. The current temperature here on your CJAD 800 Dormeville forecast is 13. 25 will be the high for today, but nothing but sunshine. Sunny and 28 tomorrow. Same goes for Thursday. Friday, sunny, a little bit of cloud, and 29. So like four great days right there. And then Saturday, boo, maybe it'll change. Saturday says clouds and a 70% chance of showers on Saturday. We'll try to read more of these shout-outs to dentists on National I Love My Dentist Day. Getting a lot of them coming in on the text line. 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Tom, bon matin.
2: Good morning to you, Ken.
0: Let's start here. This is a breath of fresh air. In a talk yesterday with members of the Montreal business community, Premier Frechette is promising a different tone with Anglophones, referring to the community as, quote, an asset.
2: Yeah, Christine Frechette surprised quite a few people, but I saw this speech on her agenda last week, and I remember speaking with Andrew about it, and I said, I'm expecting her to address issues of concern to the English-speaking community, and I wasn't surprised that much to hear her reaching out to the Anglo community generally. That type of openness is going to be necessary if they're hoping to get votes, and she's the one who gave the demographics. 9 million people in Quebec, 1 million of them are Anglophones. So you can't go into an election having thrown 1 million votes away and saying you don't want them. There's a lot to continue to discuss. But as you say at the outset, it's the tone that she's offering to change to begin with. She also talks about this NATO defense bank that, you know, Montreal is trying to attract. And I guess a lot of people see a contradiction between the past behavior of the CAQ with regard to the English-speaking community, and then seeing the CAQ government hold up the English-speaking community is one of the attractions, one of the reasons for that bank to be held in Montreal. And she addressed that as well. I was amazed at the difference in coverage, by the way, because good article in the Gazette today, Andrew Riga, good article online from CTV yesterday, a good article referencing it in L'Actualité, a magazine, but I wasn't able to see, there was an article that appeared yesterday online for La Presse, I didn't see any mention of this outreach to the Anglophone community, and the Journal de Montréal, I don't think, had a reference to it, I wasn't able to find it if it did. Well, what is interesting is this is always against the backdrop of the language file writ large, so what's the front page of the Montreal Gazette today? The top story is an article about the behavior of the language bureaucracy generally, and you know the fight, you know the battles and the turmoil and the difficulties of the community. So it's a nice counterpoint for Frechette to come out and say, "I'm listening to you. I want to set a totally different tone than what you've been used to," which is a very mild rebuke, but it's there nonetheless of François Legault's approach to all of this. So she's trying to set herself apart on these issues, but she's still got the three horsemen of the apocalypse with her, including Jean-François Roberge, Bernard Drainville, and of course Simon-Jeanne Barrette. And I don't think that it's going to be very easy for her to move on these issues until the election is over, if indeed the CAQ were able to pull off this miracle and somehow win the election. What's interesting also is that on the French side of the news, Ken, this morning, you have to see in the Journal de Montréal, you would have thought that, you know, this type of headlong attack against the stupidity of the language bureaucracy. You might have expected to see it in the Gazette. Mm-hmm. But here it's in the Journal de Montréal, the largest circulation paper, of course, on the French side. And they go after the new rules regarding especially municipalities. And this is the type of thing you would have expected to see, again, years ago when we were laughing at Pastigate and stuff like that. This is mainstream Francophone media saying, you've got to be kidding, right? So they're going after, for example, municipalities are being told that for any contract, there used to be a $5,000 rule, like a smaller contract. But if you're going to a local hardware store and it doesn't have the right word for a toilet plunger, you're not supposed to, the contract will be canceled.
0: Yeah.
2: If you're having lunch and it says club sandwich, then if you're a municipal employee and this is on your expenses, you shouldn't be there. This is the type of pecayune, petty stuff that we thought belonged to the past. Now, maybe Roberge thought that this was the way to do it, but it goes in lockstep with what we just got recently from, you know, this is the story in the Gazette. You know, we had the language commissioner come forward and say, oh, well, we've got to be even more strict about this stuff. We've got to check people's eligibility to go online and look at the English version. And Roberge, much to his credit there, said, this is nuts. This is not on. So you can see that there's a dynamic tension going on between Premier Frechette and the more ethnically nationalist types who have been playing the Legault game against the English-speaking community generally, against religious minorities. All of that tension is still there because she is trying, and it's sincere, to set a new tone. That outreach, I can't remember anything. Since I can remember Lucien Bouchard giving an important speech after the referendum, mm-hmm. where he held out a hand to the English-speaking community in Quebec. But I haven't seen that in a heck of a long time in Quebec politics, and I think it deserves to be pointed out.
0: Tom, it's interesting what you say about Frechette, you know, reaching out to the Anglo community, because, you know, she'll need the votes if she has any shot with the next election. But the CAQ under Legault didn't bother with the Anglo community because they could win the election just relying on the regions.
2: Exactly, which is interesting, too, because this is the same technique that Stephen Harper ultimately used when he got his only majority. Remember, he had two minority governments in 06 and 08, and then finally in 2011, he got his majority by totally ignoring Quebec. Yeah. He used to get 12, 13, you know, seats in Quebec. He went down to 5. He totally ignored Quebec, didn't pay any attention to it, and got his majority in the rest of Canada. So it's a technique that can be used if you've got perfect timing and the stars have aligned for you, ideally. Okay. But it's not something you can pull off. You cannot go into an election in Quebec having thrown a million votes into the wastebasket in the configuration that we've got now. So, yes, there is some advantage politically and electorally for the CAQ and for Premier Frechette. But I have to say, knowing her, and I have had a chance to get to know her, this is a reflection of who she is. She's not the type of person who's going to play that divisive game that we saw from Legault and from some of the people that I just named.
0: Okay. Moving on, Prime Minister Carney was in a Toronto synagogue yesterday to address the surge of anti-Semitism in Canada, and he announced something he called a new National Unity Council.
2: Right. So on the first point, it is better late than never, because a lot of people in the Jewish community across Canada have been very disappointed with the Carney government on issues that are important to that community, especially the sudden, unannounced, and really not thought through decision during the height of the crisis a while ago. The Hamas, of course, a terrorist attack, having provoked so many changes and an attack back from Israel. But what happened was, Carney just announced that, well, we're just going to, you know, recognize a Palestinian state, but nothing backed that up, and there was no preparation for it. So that's the type of thing people have been watching slack-jawed as the police of Montreal refused to enforce a court order protecting synagogues like Shar HaShemayim from people protesting within 50 meters of the sidewalk surrounding it. That was never respected. The police were there. They're not doing their jobs of protecting the Jewish community. So Carney is announcing a $75 million fund, which is good news because it does require assets and it requires vigilance and it requires money to be able to provide that sort of protection. And again, better late than never, because the track record so far hasn't been very good. There was very strong anti-Israel elements in his caucus. Maybe he's feeling that he can take this sort of position now because he's stronger. But I was really surprised at what I saw from the Liberals, who never had played that angle before. And I'm very glad at the announcement that Carney made yesterday. He evokes, Ken, a crisis of anti-Semitism, and I don't think the words are too strong.
0: All right. Tom, Dominic LeBlanc, who's our go-to guy, or Carney's go-to guy on when it comes to trade talk with the U.S., he's going to be in Washington today to meet with his American counterparts. He's got his work cut out for him.
2: He does. Because the Americans, of course, we're going to have some drama. July 1st is the putative date for, you know, starting the negotiations to renew this thing. There have been backroom talks going on. The Mexicans seem to be fairly well ahead. It's a standard operating procedure for the Americans, divide and conquer. They did it the last time. They said, oh, the Mexicans are so reasonable. Why are these Canadians so hard to deal with? And we're going to get the same sort of thing this time. I would even predict that, you know, the deal continues for another 10 years if it's not renewed. But there's a six-month clause in there. Any party can withdraw from it with 6 months' notice. So I would expect Trump to probably try to play that card. Say, well, we don't need this deal. And of course, the Americans need this deal as much as we do. But it doesn't matter. He's not going to say that. And, you know, we're going to go through some drama. He's heading into his midterm elections in November. We're heading into a Quebec election in October. And why is that important? Well, we've got something called supply management in Canada. And even though there are dairy farmers, lots of them in Ontario, Quebec is the hub of dairy farming in Canada. And those farms tend to belong to families. And tens of thousands of families across Canada depend on the supply management system that gives them a decent way of having a properly set price. It costs you a few pennies more to get a liter of milk in Canada than in the States, but big companies have bought up all the farms in the States, or most of them anyway, and you don't have that type of smaller family farm that we've got here. It's a different country, different rules, and different ways of making sure that things are fair. So the Americans are going to be gunning for the supply management system, one, because they know it's going to be very difficult for Carney, and he'll probably give up other stuff to avoid touching supply management. But keep an eye on this, because there's no way at all that Carney can give an inch on supply management before the Quebec election. Otherwise, it'll just be an explosion here in Quebec.
0: Great stuff. Tom, thanks as always.
2: Great to talk to you, Ken. All the best.
0: 7:48. We'll just get a road report out there for you right now. 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How's it going out there, Debbie?
3: Well, it's a tough go in from Laval on the 13 southbound. It backs up at St. Rose. On Laurentian southbound, it's heavy from the 640 down to a stall at Gouin. And I got a call from James on the Star Line about construction over at Highway 19 South, Papineau Bridge in from Laval. And that's causing congestion from Saint-Martin. We have delays on the Met West. It slows from Longelier into DeCary. Northbound DeCary from Turcotte. Slow and steady up to the Metropolitan. Eastbound Trans-Canada. Busy just before St. John's. And then it's heavy at Cavendish into DeCary. Eastbound 20 slows in Lachine before 32nd Avenue. And heavy on the 20 westbound from before Angourignan to an incident at Norman in from the South Shore. Champlain Bridge from Milan Boulevard. Mercier from Goodleafs on the 138. 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
0: Just a gorgeous start to the day. 13 is the current temperature. We'll get nothing but sunshine today and a high of 25. We're going to get a look ahead to what's coming up on CTV News Montreal tonight. Assignment editor Rob Lurie is on the line. Hello, Rob.
4: How you doing, Ken?
0: Look at that sunshine. Do you get it? Do you ever just on days like this just get up from your desk and go outside for a couple of minutes?
4: Uh-huh. And there are many days that look just like this where I don't want to come back to my desk.
0: Just go for a long walk. Yeah, it's just great out there. We deserve it. We had some really nasty weather in the last couple of weeks, and so we're getting some sunshine this week, which is good.
4: And I'll tell you, it's so beautiful here in Nuns Island that you really love to take part in it. And we also, you know, just from our window, you can see foxes outside our window. We see a lot of groundhogs. is you see all sorts of animals here, and it's just great. It's a very different vibe than when we were working downtown.
0: Yeah, absolutely. In the early 1990s, my wife and I lived in a condo on Nuns Island, and we really enjoyed that close proximity to downtown. We both worked downtown, and we were take you a 5-minute ride just to get across the bridge.
4: Great area.
0: Absolutely. What are you working on?
4: Well, the mayor's team is going to hold a news conference this morning in St. Leonard to announce new measures to protect the population from flash flooding. And this has been a particular concern for some St. Leonard residents where homes flood year after year. So we're going to hear all about that. A new group wants to make your daily drive smoother. They call themselves the Coalition for Better Roads. And today they're going to unveil 5 concrete recommendations for better roads in Quebec. And it's been a year since Quebec schools banned cell phones. And at the time, a lot of parents did a happy dance. But has the ban worked? Well, we're going to take a look at that.
0: Now I'm stuck with this image of the happy dance.
4: Well, any parent will tell you getting a kid off a cell phone nowadays is, you need the jaws of life to pry that thing from the hands.
0: A crowbar.
4: Yeah.
0: Rob, thanks as always.
4: Thanks, Ken.
0: All right. You can watch those stories tonight at 5 and at 6 and 11:30 on CTV, the CTV News app, and on Crave at 7:52. On Happy Dentist Day, what does it say here? Shout out to Dr. Brian Tremblay in Beaconsfield. He's the best, personable, and well-mannered. He's funny, kind, and gives outstanding care to all his patients. Very nice. It's a national I Love My Dentist Day. Happy Dentist Day shout out to Dr. I apologize, I don't get the name right. Dr. Nora Kesrau is absolutely the best dentist. She was in LaSalle. We followed her all the way to Kirkland. My son and I think the world over. Happy Dentist Day, Dr. Nora. Absolutely. From Neshia and Cairo. They are in LaSalle. Keep coming in. Around the corner, we're going to talk to Dr. Mitch Shulman, of course, with our 2-minute checkup. It's a Lou Gehrig Day, and Dr. Mitch will take a closer look at Lou Gehrig's disease, ALS, of course. And that's coming up next here on CJAD 800 and the Andrew Carter Morning Show.
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6: The sale of Allied Gold to China's Zijin Gold International has cleared another hurdle. The deal has been approved by Canada's Investment Canada Act. Zijin is offering $44 Canadian per share, valuing the acquisition at about $5.5 billion. India is seeking deeper uranium supply ties with Canada and is willing to purchase significantly larger volumes of the nuclear fuel to support its ambitious plans for expansion. India's High Commissioner to Canada, Dinesh Patnaik, indicated that New Delhi would be prepared to buy all the uranium that Canadian producer Cameco could supply and was also interested in exploring investment opportunities in Canadian uranium mining projects. This according to the Calgary Herald. Anthropic PBC has confidentially submitted draft paperwork for a public listing, potentially leapfrogging longtime rival OpenAI in the race toward a Wall Street debut as soon as the fall. The number of shares to be offered and the price have not yet been set, the company said in a blog post on Monday. Those are your morning business headlines. For BNN Bloomberg, I'm Roger Peterson.
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15: The FIFA World Cup kicks off when Mexico hosts South Africa Thursday, June 11th. 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
0: 7:56, Dr. Mitch Shulman is on the line. Dr. Mitch, good morning.
17: Good morning to you, sir.
0: The second day of June, it's also Lou Gehrig Day, a day to honor the legendary New York Yankees baseball player whose career was cut short by ALS, and on a day like today, we try to raise awareness about this disease, so we thought we'd ask you to share a few thoughts on it.
17: You know, there are many advantages and many things I'm grateful for every day because I get to speak to you and to Andrew and to the gang, and one of them has to be the research I was doing for this bit. If anyone has a moment, they really need to see Lou Gehrig's speech, what they call the luckiest man alive speech.
0: Yeah.
17: It'll bring tears to your eyes.
0: Yeah.
17: The man was known as the Iron Horse. He had fought, he had played first base for the Yankees for 14 straight years, never missed a game.
0: Mm.
17: And then this disease strikes him down. And in 1939, his number, by the way, is the first number ever retired in Major League Baseball, number four.
0: Is that right?
17: He was He was a first baseman for the Yankees for all those years. And basically, you know, they honor him and all that, and they get him to speak. Humble man, just, it brings tears to your eyes, just listening to this man, just honored, so humble, and just such a beautiful, beautiful, beautiful speech, a true hero in his own way. Other famous people have had Lou Gehrig's disease or amyotrophic lateral sclerosis. Basically, this is a progressive neurological disease that attacks the motor neurons, the guys that tell you to move. And because of this, you lose control of your muscles. And what often kills these people is the loss of control of their breathing muscles.
0: Mm-hmm.
17: But there's someone who lived with this disease for over 50 years, who many of you know, Stephen Hawking, a famous theoretical physicist, more famous probably because of appearance on certain TV shows and all of that, a brilliant mind who developed the disease unusually at a very young age. Normally it's a disease of your 50s and 60s.
0: Hmm.
17: He developed it at the age of 21.
0: Whoa.
17: And died at the age of 76. So he had an unusual variant of the disease, yes, but he was able to live for more than 50 years with that disease. Now, usually people unfortunately succumb to the disease within 2 to 5 years of the diagnosis, and we have no cure. We can help them to live a little bit better, but we certainly have so much more work to do. But if you want to understand the tenor of some of the people who've had this disease, I really recommend strongly that you take a few moments out of your day today and just watch his speech, acknowledging the honors that he had received all those years back, 1939, if you can believe it,
0: Mitch,
17: years ago.
0: I remember, I've watched it a few times, and as you were describing it, I was starting to get goosebumps again, because it's very emotional. It's such an extraordinary moment where he's addressing the Yankee Stadium about what he's going
17: through. Incredible moment in sports, in human history, and something I think, you know, most of us weren't around in 1939 who are listening right now. But I think one of the joys, one of the pleasures, one of the great advantages we have is access to this type of material, which would have been so difficult just a few years ago to have access to. But now all of you can watch it and understand what a human hero he was and how much more we still need to do to understand this disease and how we can help other people who've developed it and are developing it every day.
0: Well put, as always. Dr. Mitch, thank you for this.
17: A pleasure. Have a great day.
0: It's time for news here on CJAD 800.
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18: Good morning. It's 8 o'clock. I'm James Foster with your CTV News Update. A very nice day today with lots of sunshine and getting up into the mid-20s for the daytime high. And if you think that's nice, you should see the rest of the forecast. It is 13 degrees right now. Your weather details are in moments, and here's what is making news. One of the city's top docs is leaving for the U.S., struggling to find housing ahead of moving day. And it's time to talk K-pop. All that and more coming up, but first we're going to head on over to the traffic center and see how your drive is going with Debbie Marcellos.
3: Well, it's heavy on Highway 13 South in Laval, backing up before the Vachon Bridge, and we have delays on Laurentian Autoroute southbound in Saint-Thérèse. We have an accident, and it's blocking two lanes now on 15 southbound. On the Met West, it's slow from Anjou all the way through to an accident at Stinson. And on the eastbound side of the Trans-Canada, it slows at Cavendish into DeCary. I should mention that we have delays as well on Highway 19 in from Laval because of roadwork on the Papineau Bridge, but it's starting to loosen up. On northbound DeCary, it's heavy from Turcotte up to the Metropolitan. 20 west slows just after Turcotte to an incident at Norman. Eastbound side of the 20 slows after 55th Avenue, and it's heavy through to 1st. It backs up on the 13 south at Hickmore. From the South Shore, Champlain Bridge, that's heavy from Milan Boulevard, Mercier, from the Bingo Hall on the 138, remains heavy through LaSalle to Ville-Saint-Pierre. 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
18: In the news, the chief of cardiac surgery at Montreal's Jewish General Hospital is reportedly resigning and moving to the United States, citing rising anti-Semitism in the city and deep frustrations with Quebec's strained healthcare system. According to the Montreal Gazette this morning, Dr. Emmanuel Moss plans to relocate to Atlanta this September. Along with the rise in anti-Semitism in the city, Moss has reportedly expressed deep exhaustion with Quebec's healthcare system, noting the chronic resource shortages, and has even flagged provincial bureaucracy and expanding linguistic laws as another driving factor for his move. Hospital officials tell the Gazette that they are currently working on contingency plans to ensure that Boss's current patients do not experience any surgery delays. After the Bell Centre was hit by hurricanes, leaving Canadians fans picking up the pieces of the season, the first tornado of the season in Quebec has officially been confirmed. It happened early last week in Saint-Thomas-de-Dim in Saguenay-Lac-Saint-Jean. Winds reaching 100 kilometers an hour. Thankfully, damage was limited and no one was hurt. We're 1 month out from the unofficial or official moving day here in Quebec, and housing organizations are reporting that some regions are seeing a surge in tenants in need of help. Housing groups say over 2,500 households have already come forward seeking rehousing assistance. And while the overall number is technically down compared to the same time last year, it is higher in some regions that have typically not seen the same kind of spike. The Montérégie has seen almost 100 more claims compared to the same period last year. Quebec City region also seeing very high numbers of requests. Advocates say that while vacancy rates have started to rise, so too have the cost of those empty units, which is often pricing people out of being able to rent them. Alberta Premier Danielle Smith and Quebec Premier Christine Fréchette are scheduled to meet in Quebec City today and tomorrow. Smith saying that Fréchette has mused about possibly revisiting discussions about developing Quebec's own substantial natural gas resources.
19: I have told the previous premier every time I met with them that I talked to them about developing their own substantial natural gas resources so that they can become energy self-sufficient from the United States and also develop export capacity for Europe. And I know that Madame Fréchette had talked about the potential for renewing that conversation, and I'm glad to see that she's talking about that.
18: Bear were also expecting to speak about trade, investment, and provincial autonomy. On again, off again, ABC's Rachel Scott takes a look and tries to figure out what is going on with talks in the Middle East.
20: 95 days into this war, and with talks on the brink of collapse, President Trump declaring negotiations are back on track. Complicating the deal, Israel's incursion into Lebanon, advancing deeper in the region to fight Iranian-backed Hezbollah. Iran threatening to call the talks with the U.S. entirely off. The president initially said he couldn't care less, saying the talks started to get very boring. But hours later, he was on the phone with Israeli Prime Minister Benjamin Netanyahu.
18: And K-pop fans can now take a course about the popular music genre at Stanford University. The school has announced it plans to offer a special summer course called K-pop and the Global Stage. The online class will focus on the global popularity of Korean popular music and is open to the public and available to all adult students as part of the Stanford Continuing Studies Program. 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

0: That's Death Cab for Cutie. New song called Joyride from these guys. And they were on Kimmel last night doing that on Late Night. It's 8:07. I'm Ken Connors in for Andrew Carter, who's on vacation enjoying some great weather, I imagine. And he'll be back for you next Monday morning. Let's get to the weather forecast and then our next guest. It's currently 13, but sunny and clear out there. It's a gorgeous looking morning. 25 will be the high. The sunshine's sticking around all day. Your CJAD 800 Dormeville forecast calling for nothing but sunshine for the next 3 or 4 days. Tomorrow, Wednesday, sunny and 28. Same goes for Thursday, just a little bit of cloud. Friday is sunny, a bit of cloud, no talk of rain, and a high of 29. Right now, long range. Unfortunately, Saturday looks like it's going to be a cloudy day and a rainy one, too, with a 70% chance of showers on Saturday. And Sunday looks decent, right? But just enjoy the sunshine while it's here. Looking really good. Well, we just heard Dr. Mitch Shulman weigh in on ALS with a two-minute checkup. And up next, we're going to speak to a guest who knows it, the disease from both sides, really. He's a physician, and he's also a patient.
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0: And happy to do that for Andrew as he enjoys some vacation time. It's 8:11. Good morning on this June 2nd on Lou Gehrig Day, as we just talked a few minutes ago about with Dr. Mitch. We're looking at what it means to live with ALS. It's a disease that gradually takes away movement and speech and independence, of course. And today's guest knows it from both sides as a physician and now as a patient. We spoke with Dr. Alec Cooper here on the Andrew Carter Morning Show last summer, last July, when Dr. Cooper shared his work using AI to preserve and clone his voice before ALS could take it away. And this morning, we'll get an update on that project and, more importantly, how he's doing living with the disease day by day. Dr. Cooper, good morning.
11: Yeah, hello, good morning.
0: Nice to have you on the show. How are you doing these days?
11: Thanks. Well, you know, yeah, I'm doing pretty well compared to last summer. My disease is creeping up both my arms now. It's in both my hands. But it's pretty much remained, the actual disabilities remain limited to my hands. It's just a general fatigue. My legs kind of give up. I have trouble getting up out of chairs, but mm-hmm. once I'm on my feet, I look completely normal. I can pass as a normal guy. unless you watch me eating or something like that, then I look like a baby holding a spoon, and sometimes it misses my mouth.
0: Dr. Cooper, when you say it's in your hands, how is it impacting your hands?
11: It really starts with fine motion, doing up buttons, writing, like I say, handling utensils mm-hmm. at the table, opening things. That's really where it is. And I have weakness. Like, I'm still able to shake somebody's hand and with a reasonably firm grip. I don't know how I do with Mr. Trump, but with everybody else, I'm pretty good. But if I'm doing anything else, my hand's pretty useless.
0: You know, when it comes to physical changes, Dr. Cooper, as you outline them, it's also very impressive because Kira, our producer, just told me that you're still golfing.
11: Yeah. So I had, let's see, I'm into my third year now. And basically, I was a golfer I was golfing when I could as a practicing physician, which wasn't that frequently. It was about maybe twice a month.
0: Right.
11: And now I'm in a league and I'm playing three times a week. And one little anecdote is that last year I teed off on the sixth hole at the Royal Quebec Golf Course, and the club flew out of my hands behind me into a creek that was fairly muddy and flowing fairly fast. I spent the whole rest of the summer, every time we went by the sixth hole, I would try to go a little bit ahead and search and go down through the bushes and even go down to the water level. Anyway, the club disappeared, and I ended up replacing it with another expensive driver. And last week, I was back out on the course for my first game, and on the third hole, the driver flew out of my hand again, flew out behind me. Fortunately, there was no creek this time. It landed in a bunch of trees, and it got stuck right at the top of a tree. We were unable to get it down. Finally, we had to call the ranger and a couple of the bag boys to sort of scale up the tree. We didn't watch that. But, you know, golf is such a great game because you've got wonderful partners, and one of my partners lent me his driver for the next four holes until the ranger drove up with his cart. But they were thinking I should go in the Guinness Book of World Records for that.
0: You know what, Dr. Cooper, this is the first time we and I chat, but one thing that strikes me immediately is that despite your challenges and the reality of your physical situation, you've maintained a wonderful sense of humor.
11: Yeah, well, humor, I think, is one thing that gets people through adverse situations. And that being said, it's a very tough thing, because one experience I've had, I seem to have a slow progressing version of the disease. Mm. Other people, Stephen Hawking is the poster child of the slow progressor. He lived a productive life over several decades with ALS. But in 90% of cases, the disease takes, from start to finish, it lasts 2 to 5 years. The star example of that is Lou Gehrig, who was a champion baseball player. Mm-hmm. He was breaking records left and right. He was Babe Ruth's big rival. And then his average started to fall off a bit. And then during one game, actually at the beginning of the season, I think it was 1939, he fell while running. And so he retired from that season, went to the doctors, found out it was ALS. 2 years later, he was gone. And in those days, they didn't have a lot of sophisticated life-preserving methods like tracheotomies.
0: This was the 1930s, if I'm not mistaken. Yeah.
11: It was. He died in 1941. And ALS was around before then. It's just that he kind of made the disease famous because he was such a baseball star. The rate of the disease is 1 to 2 out of 100,000. Here in Quebec City, we've got about 30 people.

0: to perhaps think about devoting a few bucks, maybe a 20 bucks or something donation to ALS Quebec. It's all online. Thanks a lot, man.
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2: Well, we have good news and bad news. Good news is they've cleared the accident on the Met West at Stinson. Traffic backing up from Anjou. On the bad news is we have a stalled vehicle now eastbound Trans-Canada just before the Dakarry Circle. And that's what's causing delays now from almost Côte-Berthure on the eastbound 40. Eastbound Highway 20 through Lachine slows at 55th Avenue. 20 west from Angrignon heavy to Norman. Northbound Dakarry from Turcotte slow and steady up to the Metropolitan. In from the South Shore Champlain Bridge from the tracks. Jacques Cartier Bridge from Curé-Poirier. And it's backing up through St. Lambert for the Victoria Bridge. We're seeing delays for Mercier from the Bingo Hall on the 138. It remains heavy through LaSalle to Ville-Saint-Pierre. 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
1: Heading for a high of 25 today with nothing but sunshine. It's currently 13. And heading towards 8:30 with another update and putting it together is Trudy Mason.
3: And we have a story about the Jewish General Hospital losing its chief of cardiac surgery for a couple of reasons. One of them being that he feels the rising tide of anti-Semitism in Montreal is not being checked by authorities. More on that coming up on the 8:30 news. A claim of responsibility for that white supremacy rally in Shawinigan last weekend. And Quebec's strawberry crop delayed because of the cool weather we had this spring. However, there is an upside.
1: Oh.
3: And we'll tell you about it coming up in about 10 minutes.
1: Exactly 8:20 coming up around the corner. 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Patty Lovett-Reed with some financial advice coming up around the corner here on CJAD 800.
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8: At 8:25, it's a Tuesday morning. That means it's time for a chat about money. Toonie Tuesday with Patty Lovett Reed, Chief Financial Commentator for Home Equity Bank and a former Chief Finance Correspondent over at CTV. Patty, good morning.
9: Good morning, Ken.
8: Let's get right down to business here. Apparently, Canada has entered into what they're calling a technical recession. So is this a short-term slowdown or something a little more serious?
9: Well, you know, I was away on vacation last week and I came back and like many people, I had expected the economy to grow a little. It did not. So when you look at our GDP, it fell 1% annualized in the fourth quarter of 2025 and 0.1% annualized in the first quarter of 2026. But here's the thing. We have had two quarters of negative growth. But this doesn't look like or feel like a typical recession to me. We have not seen widespread job losses, a banking crisis, or even a housing market that's collapsed. Many believe that this is temporary. It's a slowdown caused by trade uncertainty and, for the most part, cautious business spending. But here's some good news. Canada's banks remain strong. The consumers who can are still spending. Interest rates are lower than they were a year ago, and we have seen major investment in infrastructure and trade diversification. So, Kim, when I put it together, we could get through all of this stronger. So is it a bump in the road? Yes. But is it a cliff? No, I just don't think so.
8: You know, I think it's today that our top guy when it comes to trade in the with the U.S., Dominic LeBlanc, is going to be in Washington. You know, the Canada-U.S. trade relations are at a critical point here. The deadline, I think, is July 1st. So what should Canadians expect to happen here? How's this going to progress?
9: You know, I think we're all watching it. There's no question about it. Because the review could provide some stability or create more uncertainty because we don't know. I think many are asking the question, how exposed is Canada to future U.S. tariff actions? You know, gets back to the economy. Will companies delay hiring and investment until the trade rules are clearer? And, you know, we will, in the meantime, it certainly appears, continue to diversify our export markets. But I do think that even though we're going through this mandatory review, we still may not get all of our questions answered, Ken, because, you know, is it still going to be America's, looks at trade only with themselves, you know, American first policy? Industries that are most impacted would be things like auto manufacturing, steel, aluminum, forestry, that sort of thing. So I think we have a lot of unanswered questions, more than the answers, and I'm not sure we're going to get them all through this process.
8: Patty, what are you hearing and how are you feeling about the fact that the Prime Minister Carney, I guess this week, he's set to unveil Canada's AI strategy for moving forward. What's your take on that?
9: You know, not only is our prime minister focused on it. I also will tell you that the Bank of Canada has been focused on it because they're saying that they haven't seen large-scale worker displacement yet. But this is going to reshape industries over time. There's no question about it. There's a lot of chatter around how policymakers view AI, energy security, which is also a big one for Canada, and critical minerals. But when it comes to AI, I do think the biggest winners over the next decade are going to be those who learn how to work alongside the technology rather than compete against it. And, you know, there were reports even out this week from Microsoft that says, you know, workers are embracing AI faster than organizations are adapting. It isn't replacing work, but it's elevating work. Microsoft also thinks the barrier isn't adoption to AI. It's how to work its structure around AI for organizational change. So to your point, there is certainly a lot of focus on it. We're not there yet, but I think AI is starting to move from experimentation into transformation.
8: Patty, on a closing note, I contributed to Toronto's economy last weekend when I went to the Blue Jays game and a Bruno Mars concert.
9: Also, the traffic down there, but I'm just saying because I live downtown. But yes, way to go.
8: Patty, always a pleasure having you on the show. Have a great week.
9: Thanks a lot, my friend.
8: It's Patty Lovett. Reed, bringing us to just about 8:30. Trudy's ready to go, and then we'll have a second breakfast chat with Elias Makos and Andrea Elias.
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11: 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I'm Trudy Mason with your CTV News update. Mainly sunny today, a high of 25 degrees. Weather details are coming up in minutes. In Montreal right now, we have 15 degrees. And here is what is making news. Anti-Semitism, one reason why a prominent heart surgeon is leaving Montreal. Why the REM will open later on weekends this summer. And Quebec's strawberry crop delayed, but there is a silver lining. With the latest from the CJAD 800 Traffic Centre, here is Debbie Marcellos.
12: Well, they cleared the accident on the Met West at Stinson, but traffic is heavy from Anjou to Decarie. Eastbound side of the Met, they're picking up some debris at Iberville. Eastbound Trans-Canada slows at the 13. It's very heavy into the Decarie circle. And southbound Decarie slowed down to Jean Talon. Northbound side of Decarie from Turcotte, sluggish up to the Metropolitan 20. Westbound slows just after Turcotte, heavy to Norman. Eastbound side of the 20 before 32nd Avenue, and it backs up on 13 South from Hickmore. In from Laval, 13 South is at Dagenais. Laurentian Autoroute southbound, it's an accident before this 640, affecting both sides of the Autoroute. We have an incident northbound side in Sainte-Thérèse as well. And in from the South Shore, Champlain Bridge backing up from the tracks, Mercier from the 207 on the 138, but it's heavy through LaSalle to Ville-Saint-Pierre. 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
11: In the news, the Jewish General Hospital is losing its chief of cardiac surgery. He's heading to the U.S. in part because of rising anti-Semitism in Montreal and also because of a lack of resources in Quebec's healthcare system. Dr. Emmanuel Moss is taking a new position in Atlanta in the fall. Sources tell the Gazette that the McGill Med School grad had grown increasingly frustrated by what he views as the failure of authorities to crack down on incidents of Jew hatred. They also note that he had previously complained that a shortage of medical technicians was hampering heart surgeries at the Jewish. The head of the association representing cardiovascular surgeons is bemoaning the loss of Moss. He says the 45-year-old doctor is in the prime of his career and ultra-specialized in robotic surgery. In an address in in Toronto yesterday, Prime Minister Mark Carney said combating anti-Semitism in this country starts with an admission that Canada is failing Jewish Canadians. Carney detailed the related tasks assigned to the new Advisory Council on Rights, Equality, and Inclusion. It was announced last February. Noah Shack is CEO of the Center for Israel and Jewish Affairs and says the Prime Minister is cognizant of a widespread issue.
13: His address was directed at all Canadians because this is not just a problem impacting my community. It's fundamentally tearing our society apart and threatening all of our safety.
11: Statistics Canada reported this spring a 169% increase in hate crimes between 2018 and 2024. Hate crimes involving anti-Semitism nearly tripled in 2024 to 920 reports. A white supremacist group called Second Sons Canada is claiming responsibility for the gathering of masked racists in a park in Shawinigan last weekend. The group posed with a large banner reading in French, "Je me souviens d'un Québec blanc," or "I remember a white Quebec." Professor Mathieu Colli of the Université de Sherbrooke says Second Sons Canada is part of a loosely affiliated network of active clubs born in the U.S., all centered around white supremacy.
14: There are differences between groups. So some groups are openly neo-Nazi, for example. Other groups are more maybe promoting like a Canadian heritage or very Canadian identity. But in the end, it is very radical identities, very anti-immigration ideologies and very violent ideologies as well.
11: Provincial police are looking into whether a crime was committed at the rally. The city of Shawinigan says the group did not have a permit and is not welcome to return. The REM is cutting back on its early morning weekend service over the summer. CTV's Matt Grillo on the changes to the schedule.
15: Through June, July, and most of August, the REM will open later on weekends. Most weekend days, trains will start at 7:30 a.m., 2 hours later than normal. But there are a handful of days in June and July when the REM will only open at noon, meaning no morning service.
11: You can find those dates at our website, cjad800.com. The later start to service on weekends will allow for maintenance and work to connect the new airport line to the rest of the REM network. And Quebec's fruit farmers say this year's strawberry crop is delayed about a week. They tell the Journal de Montréal that the cool temperatures we saw in May delayed development of the plants, but the upside is that slower growth generally produces sweeter berries. We should start seeing Quebec strawberries in the store as of next week. A few producers, however, will not be able to harvest much. Their farms were pummeled during last Sunday's hail and windstorm. One farmer in St. Paul d'Abbotsford says the storm did $2.5 million worth of damage to his crops, which include raspberries, blueberries, corn, and rhubarb, in addition to strawberries. More news at ctvnewsmontreal.ca, including a story about the campfire ban now in effect in 7 regions across Quebec, including the Laurentians. Your next CTV News update is at 9 o'clock.
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16: Canada Post workers have overwhelmingly approved a tentative agreement. The union representing 55,000 Canada Post employees says they voted 85% in favor of the new 5-year deal.
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0: That's Earth, Wind, and Fire, one of my favorite songs by that group, After the Love is Gone. This coming Sunday night, if you're an Earth, Wind, and Fire fan, this coming Sunday night at 9 on HBO and on Crave, the brand new Earth, Wind, and Fire documentary starts streaming. It'll be a look at the legendary band's beginnings and its lasting impact. 8:38. Trudy, you going to get outside and enjoy some of the sun today?
1: Yeah, I hope so. Maybe I got to pull some dandelions out of the lawn. So.
0: Yeah.
1: Before they seed.
0: How is your lawn looking? Do you keep up with the neighbors?
1: We try, or rather our lawn service tries.
0: Yeah. No kidding. Well, have a great day. Enjoy the weather. The weather's looking fantastic for this first week of June. Let's get to it right now. Your CJAD 800 Dormez-vous forecast for today, calling for nothing but sunshine, blue skies, and comfortable. 25 is going to be the high for today. It's still sitting at 13. That hasn't budged in a while, but 25 will be the high. Tomorrow, we're looking at sunny and 28. Same goes for Thursday. Friday is sunny and 29. On this second day of June, I'm Ken, in for Andrew. And coming up next, our second breakfast chat with Elias Makos and Andrew Elias. Oh, I wanted to mention this quickly. The South Shore Rib Fest is on this weekend. Starting on Friday and going till Sunday, Empire Park in Greenfield Park, Champion Barbecue Ribbers, Kids Zone, live music all weekend. It all benefits the All for the Children Foundation, which supports local youth and families in Greenfield Park. And apparently Shom's Bilal Butt is going to be the celebrity judge for the three-day barbecue rib extravaganza. So hopefully they get that in, and the weather cooperates, and they have a great turnout. All right, second breakfast is next, and then we'll wrap things up with the late-night roundup just before 9 as well.
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0: Exactly 20 before 9 on a Tuesday morning. Second breakfast chat time with Elias Makos, the host of the Elias Makos Show. Elias, good morning.
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0: Are you being held there against your will?
6: No, but I had to drive into work late today, so my schedule is completely different. So I didn't come in, around 7 when I normally come in. I had to stay home a little bit later. So this was a new experience, actually, to drive in like full rush hour.
0: Yeah.
6: And I just made it into the parking lot as this was going to start. So I said, I'm going to stay in the parking lot while we do this.
0: Remember when you used to walk to work, Elias?
6: I remember when I used to walk to work. I remember going to work when I did morning show. You drive in at 3:30 in the morning. There's no traffic then.
0: Yeah.
6: Not the case this one.
0: Elias used to have this really nice condo, like a 10-minute walk from the radio station here on. Was it VJ, Elias?
6: I was on VJ.
0: Yeah. Andrew, how are you?
7: I'm good. I am not in a garage. I'm at my dining room table.
0: And you're not being held against your will either.
7: I'm not. No, I'm willingly sitting here absolutely.
0: That's what you say.
7: It's the truth.
0: I know. Isn't the weather gorgeous? It's just beautiful.
7: Oh, my gosh. Yeah. I know. And it looks like we're going to have a couple of really nice days here, guys.
0: Yeah,
7: we've earned it.
0: Yeah.
7: It was a long winter. We've earned it.
0: You know, summer's going to fly by. Next thing you know.
7: Oh, come on. It hasn't even started yet.
0: I know, but I mean, it's the reality of it. Just, summer goes by so quickly. Remember when we were kids in summer, when you're off for the summer, it just seemed like it went on for like 9 months?
7: Well, that's it. And my son, who's 11, claims that it flies by. And I'm like, no. You have no idea. It's really, it's not. When you're a kid, it's just so slow.
0: Yeah.
6: Kenny Downer just gave me the butterflies that I would get the day before going back to school in September. Like, that's, you just made me go fast forward through the entire summer with that statement, Ken.
7: You know what, though? I think our kids' summers, I mean, I'm generalizing here, but they are faster paced than ours. Like, we were, like, just, you know, with the garden hose and, like, you just went outside and played. And now, like, they've got, like, these, like, holidays and these camps, and it's, like, they're so scheduled. And so I can kind of see to a certain degree why they might think, you know, it goes faster than we maybe did as kids.
0: Yeah. Elias, when you were, like, I don't know, 9, 10 years old, what were you doing in the summertime? Were you playing organized sports? What were you doing?
6: Oh, I was watching a lot of TV, I tell you that much. I remember, this is why I ended up in the field that I did. I was listening to a lot of radio. I was watching a lot of baseball games. I think that's what I was doing over the summertime. I never went to a camp. Like, I never did any summer camp or anything like that. So, yeah, I was acquainting myself with the television a lot.
0: Wouldn't you just get together with your buddies, though, and, you know, and, I don't know, spend the day at the park or whatever?
6: Yeah, I mean, for sure, that stuff happened, but, you know, I don't know. I was the third kid. I was the third kid in my family, you know, far younger than my brother and sister, too. So I think I was on autopilot for my parents.
0: Yeah.
6: With good reason.
0: I was the last of six, and as long as I came home for supper, my mother was happy.
6: She lost
0: interest and lost track after a while. Yeah, he'll be back. As long as we don't get a phone call, he'll be back.
6: And I'll say, when I was growing up, it's all condos where next to where I grew up now. But when I was growing up, it was still like a wooded forest. So you could actually go into nature. No longer the case anymore. But yeah, I remember many afternoons where I just leave the house, and like you said, there was no helicopter parenting. It was like, okay, see you later.
0: Yeah. Just changing topics, because I got to ask you this before I let you both go. Do you have any idea, Andrea, when was the last time you used a payphone?
7: Oh my gosh, I do actually. And I sent Kira, your producer, a picture last night.
0: Really?
7: I didn't use the payphone, but in 2020, we went to the Charlevoix, we went whale watching, and right before we got on the whale watching boat, there was a payphone. And my son, who was 5 at the time, was like, "What is that?" I said, "Oh my God, it's a payphone." We didn't use it, but it was there. And I, you know, it just looked like, I mean, it's crazy to see one.
0: Yeah, I can't remember the last time I used one. But Elias, I think I still notice them on some of the metro platforms. No, there's a phone down there, I think, if you need.
6: But yeah, there's a handful that exist. I think, correct me if I'm wrong, it's now 50 cents. Definitely the last time I used the payphone, it was 25 cents. And it was probably when I had a pager before I got a cell phone. This is like, I think, tail end of the 90s. I had a pager, or maybe even beginning of the 2000s.
0: Was it clipped to your belt?
6: Yeah, totally was. Totally was. So I think the last time I used a payphone was in my pager days. I had a brief 1-2 year stretch where I had a pager.
0: Yeah, I'm trying to remember. I was, where did I see the last? I come across, every now and then you'll come across an actual phone booth, and you stare at it and go, "Oh my God, we used to go in those things." And actually,
6: neither of you had a pager? I'm the only one.
7: I had a pager.
0: Really?
7: I had a pager, but I had a pager and a cell phone, because I went to university in Ottawa, and I kept my Montreal number, but I needed something for, like, Ottawa friends, so I had a pager there, too. Yeah.
0: Andrew, always a pleasure chatting with you. What are you doing today?
7: Aaron's writing and dinner tonight at the tavern.
0: Oh, that's right. Yeah, you're writing for the Suburban now, right?
7: I am. Yeah, I am.
0: How long has that been going on? For a few months?
7: It's a month, actually, just a month yesterday.
0: Oh, good. And you just write on lifestyle?
7: Yeah, it's a social entertainment column out every Wednesday. Yeah, really enjoying it. You know, everything going on in the city this summer, it's a lot of fun and there's a lot to cover.
0: Very cool. Thanks for this. We'll talk again soon.
7: Thanks, you too.
0: 8:46, Elias is going to stick around here in a second and tell us what's coming up on the show today. 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
8: Well, we have a very busy drive. It is slow and steady on the Met West from Anjou into DeCary and Laurentian Auto Route southbound. We have an accident at Côte-Vertu. Traffic backs up in Laval at Saint-Martin. It's clearing out on the 13 South in Laval. The eastbound Trans-Canada slows at Cavendish. Eastbound 20 at 55th Avenue now in Lachine, and 20 West slows from Ongrignon to Ville-Saint-Pierre. Sluggish through LaSalle on the 138 coming off the Mercier Bridge, but getting onto the Mercier on the South Shore. It slows at the 207 on the 138 and Big Bear on the 132. Champlain Bridge backing up before the tracks. While traffic is slowing down, the need for blood still remains constant. 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
0: All right, Deb, thank you very much. Yeah, just a gorgeous start to the day. June's kicking off in the right way weather-wise. 13 now, 25 will be the high, and even better tomorrow, sunshine and 28 for both Wednesday and Thursday. What do you got coming up on the show today, allies?
6: Ken, first things first, I was going to try and hoof it from the car up in time during the traffic. Yeah. I was going to try and make it, but then I said I can't take the risk of Ken throwing to me and me not being there. So I stuck in my car. Speaking of cars, on the Big 5 at 9:05, would you buy a car that could not cross the U.S. border? A couple of Michigan Democrats want to ban Chinese-made vehicles even from doing day trips to the U.S. So we'll look at that during the Big 5 at 9:05. Plus, Premier Frechette says she's got a new tone when it comes to dealing with Anglos in Quebec. A little bit later on, Ken, last week we were supposed to speak with a journalist from the Wall Street Journal, and he completely flaked on us. Like, we couldn't reach him. We didn't know what happened. Anyways, we find out the guy had his cell phone stolen before our interview. That's why we couldn't reach him.
0: Wow.
6: So he's finally going to join us today. Adam Chandler is the food columnist over at the Wall Street Journal.
0: Oh, yeah.
6: And we're going to talk about the big soda civil war happening right now between Diet Coke and Coke Zero.
0: All right. Hey, listen, before I let you go, it's a National I Love My Dentist Day. Do you want to do a shout out?
6: I genuinely love my dentist. Dr. Doug Hamilton and his whole team at Westmount Dentist, they are the best. I think I've been seeing him for almost 20 years. Actually, appropriate here. I did not know this was Dentist Day, but my dentist is the best, Doug Hamilton.
0: Right on. Be safe. Get up here, and we'll see you in 10 minutes. How's that?
6: See you in seconds.
0: Okay. 8:49, your late night roundup is next.
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0: The morning is 8:55. 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
25: They're also lining up entertainment for what they're calling the Great American State Fair. This is a big concert in Washington on July 4th to celebrate our 250 years, and what a lineup they have. This is like Coachella for bands that hired their cousin as their tour manager. This is the listed performers include pop duo Milli Vanilli, one of whom is dead, pop duo CNC Music Factory, another of whom is dead, Morris Day and the Time, minus lead singer Morris Day, and minus the Time, they refused to be part of the event, Young MC, minus Young MC, who also refused to be part of the event, and the Commodores, minus the original singers from the Commodores, and minus the new singers from the Commodores, who backed out today, too. But don't worry, Bret Michaels, Flo Rida, Vanilla Ice, and the guy from the Cracker Barrel logo, Tootin' on the Jug, are in. So far, we'll check back on that tomorrow to see if they're still in. What a mess. Milli Vanilli, or whatever's left of Milli Vanilli, put out a statement saying they were never asked to perform and would not be taking part in the concert. The statement said others using the name Milli Vanilli that appear on the advertisement should be considered a tribute band with no association vocally, musically to our sounds and songs. But how can someone pretend to be Milli Vanilli when Milli Vanilli was pretending to be Milli Vanilli?
2: Jimmy Fallon.
26: Do you guys see this? Yesterday, Trump gave a speech in Kentucky, and at one point, he brought Jake Paul up on stage. Yeah, and when Jake realized Trump is 79 years old, he challenged him to a boxing match. Hey, have you guys heard about this? It's a new TikTok trend where runners are taking Ziploc bags filled with heavy cream and salt on their runs and making butter. You thought your coworker who ran a marathon was annoying. Wait until you meet a guy who churns butter while running. Can't believe I'm saying this, but I miss the old days when people were just slapping each other with tortillas.
1: Seth Meyers.
4: 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Or, hear me out, flamingos look alike.
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0: It's 8:59. I apologize for not getting to all these dentist shout-outs. National I Love My Dentist Day. Here's one. Hello, shout-out to our dentist, Dr. Helen Fishman in Kirkland. Our family sees her for over 20 years now. She is great. That's from Anne. Another one says, I love my dentist, Dr. Emil Shiri. And what do I have here? My dentist is the most caring, professional, and devoted. Very lucky. A big shout-out to the best Dr. Gabriel Dehan from Clinique Dentaire de Vieux-Montréal. Have a great day, guys. That's from Debbie. You have yourself a great day. My name is Ken, in for Andrew. And don't go anywhere. Elias is standing by. Still is the news here at 9 o'clock. Big thanks to Kira Yeager and Anthony DiBiasio and Master Control for putting it all together. Enjoy the sunshine. We'll talk again tomorrow morning as of 5.

0: You know, you can fade that down, and I'll read some more dental shout-outs here. We're just waiting for James to come in from the newsroom. Shout-out to Dr. Johanna Pham and her daughter, Dr. Chloe Fung in Côte d'Neige. Always in safe hands with those two. Another one here. Dentist Dr. Natalie Trin in Pierrefonds is the one dentist that has conquered my dental phobia. She's patient, understanding, and so accommodating. If you have a particular mobility or pain issues, my teeth never looked this good. That is from Deborah. Well, thank you very much for that. All right, let's head off to the CJAD 800 newsroom.
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2: 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I'm Trudy Mason with your CTV News update. Mainly sunny today, a high of 25 degrees. Weather details are coming up in minutes. In Montreal right now, we're at 15 degrees, and here is what is making news. A claim of responsibility for the rally of racists in Shawinigan. Anti-Semitism, one reason a top doc is leaving Montreal. And optimism from Blue Origin after that launch pad blast. With the latest from the CJAD 800 Traffic Center, here is Debbie Marcellos.
3: We are still seeing delays in from the South Shore Champlain Bridge from Highway 30. The Jacques-Cartier Bridge just slows at Lafayette, and it's clearing out finally for the Victoria Bridge, but still heavy across the span, backing up a touch on Route 112. For the Lafontaine Tunnel, it's backing up at Motarville, and on the 132 up-ramp for the Mercier Bridge, it slows at Big Bear. 138's not bad, though. It's heavy on the Mercier through LaSalle to Ville-Saint-Pierre on the 138, and eastbound 20 in Lachine slows before 32nd Avenue. 20 West out of Angrignon, heavy through to Norman. Northbound to Carey from Turcotte, heavy up to the Metropolitan. Slow on the eastbound Trans-Canada from Cavendish into De Carey. And Met westbound is stop and go from L'Angelier. Still working on an accident 15 South at Côte-Vertu. Want to save on gas? 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
2: In the news, a group called Second Sons Canada is claiming responsibility for that gathering of racists in a park in Shawinigan last Saturday. Police are looking into whether anything criminal occurred when about 20 masked people unfurled a large banner reading, "I remember a white Quebec." CTV's Stéphane Giroux tells us this rally resembled another last year in Ontario. He got some reaction from Dave Poitras of the anti-radicalization group Cities Without Violence.
4: Last year, Second Sons of Canada, wearing similar outfits, also carrying red ensign flags, displayed an anti-immigration banner in London, Ontario.
5: This creates insecurity for the communities that are being targeted by such messages.
4: So should their actions be publicized? Again, it's a tough call, says Poitras.
5: This is what they want. They want us to talk about them. On the other hand, raising awareness regarding such groups, regarding their objectives, their ends, is also of public interest.
4: In the meantime, the Sûreté du Québec says it is investigating Saturday's rally. Stéphane Giroux, CTV News.
2: Anti-Semitism is pushing a top Montreal heart surgeon out of the city and the country. The Jewish General Hospital's chief of cardiac surgery is taking a position in Atlanta in the fall. The Gazette reports that Dr. Emmanuel Moss is frustrated by two things: what he sees as the failure of authorities to address acts of Jew hatred in the city, and the persistent lack of resources in Quebec's healthcare system. The Rental Tribunal has taken another look at an eviction it initially allowed 5 years ago and has decided to ding the property owner $160,000. The tribunal said it has become evident that the landlord deliberately misled the rental board about the purpose of the eviction of two tenants, and that, in fact, the motive was to get rid of them in order to jack up the rents. The building is on Demesnev Boulevard East. The White House is suggesting that a call yesterday between U.S. President Donald Trump and Israeli Prime Minister Benjamin Netanyahu was tense, but as a result of it, peace talks with Iran are proceeding more smoothly now. ABC reporter Rachel Scott.
6: 95 days into this war, and with talks on the brink of collapse, President Trump declaring negotiations are back on track. Complicating the deal, Israel's incursion into Lebanon, advancing deeper in the region to fight Iranian-backed Hezbollah. Iran threatening to call the talks with the U.S. entirely off. The president initially said he couldn't care less, saying the talks started to get very boring. But hours later, he was on the phone with Israeli Prime Minister Benjamin Netanyahu.
2: Trump says he called Netanyahu in a bid to convince him to halt the Israeli military operation against Hezbollah. Still, this morning, there are reports that the Israeli ground push into Lebanon continues. And the CEO of Blue Origin is sounding a bit more optimistic after a rocket exploded last week on the company's launch pad in Florida.
7: With initial assessments completed, Blue Origin CEO Dave Limp says damage to the launch pad after last week's explosion may not be as bad as feared. Limp said the pressurized fuel tanks and water tower are in good shape. A support tower can be repaired and doesn't need a full replacement. Limp did not say if they were any closer to determining why the New Glenn rocket exploded during an engine test. He ended the post saying the company will fly again before the end of the year. I'm Rory O'Neill.
2: 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Mainly sunny today, a high of 25 degrees. Few clouds tonight, a low of 12. Tomorrow, sunny, a high of 28. And the outlook for Thursday, a mix of sun and cloud, a high again of 28. In Montreal right now, 17 degrees. For all the news during the day, stream us on your smart speaker. Just say, play CJAD 800. Your next CTV News update is at 9:30.

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2: Happy Tuesday. Hope you're having a spectacular one wherever you are. Get set for 3 hours of the Elias Smacko Show. And of course, we kick things off with the Big Five. On today's Big Five, Premier Frechette promises a softer tone with Anglos. Plus, would you buy a car that's banned from entering the U.S.? We'll tackle that and a whole lot more over the course of the Big Five. Let's meet our panelists this morning. Two splendid gents. Kareem Bulos is with us, political analyst. Hi, Kareem.
3: Good morning.
2: Morning to you. And Victor Enriquez is public affairs and crisis management specialist over at Public Strategy and Conseil. Hi, guys. Hope you're having a Victor. Good morning to you.
4: Good morning, guys.
2: Okay, so let's start off with Premier Frechette, Premier Christine Frechette, signaling a softer approach after years of tension between the CAC government and English-speaking Quebecers. I'll let you listen to her. She was speaking at the Chamber of Commerce of Metropolitan Montreal, obviously a business audience that she was speaking to. Here's some of what she had to say.
5: I'd like to say a word about the importance of the English-speaking community in Quebec. My overarching responsibility to promote and protect French will not change. But tone matters. As the premier of all Quebecers, I hope to bring a different tone to these discussions. For example, you may have noticed that as we make our case for the NATO Defense, Security and Resilience Bank, we have highlighted the presence not only of a large Francophone community, but also an important Anglophone community in Montreal, and the availability of English language health and education services as well for them. That spirit of pragmatism will continue as we promote the candidacy of Montreal to host this important financial institution. I firmly believe that the vibrant presence of our historically important English-speaking community, not only in Montreal, but throughout Quebec, is an integral part of our vivre ensemble.
2: So, promising a different tone, I don't know if the policies will change. We know about how François Legault had issues with the English community over school boards, English universities, and of course over language laws. So let me ask you, has Quebec's relationship with the Anglophone community entered a new phase? Or is this simply a rebranding exercise? Kareem, start us off.
4: I think it's a bit of both. I think there's an opportunity for Madame Frechette to distance herself from Mr. Legault and try to start clean, if you will. She needs the business community, and the business community and the Anglophone community are tied very closely together. They are not, it's not to say that there's no French business community. I don't want to get any hate mail for that. I think there's an importance that, you know, the words have to follow, the actions have to follow the words. You can't have with one, you know, in one opportunity, 1,000 people sitting at the Palais des Congrès listening to this speech, or that's Quebec first, which is fine, but saying that there is a place for Anglos, then having Mr. Robert turn around with some other new reform, some other new policy, some other new law, limiting access to English or use of English for that matter, or even, I mean, we may talk about it a little later, you know, purchasing from companies that don't respect, you know, French languages and so on. Universities, you know, healthcare. We're going to talk about the healthcare system later on, I'm sure. These are all issues that, like, you're speaking out of both sides of your mouth. Mm-hmm. So there's a rebranding exercise that she is not like her predecessor. Yet I don't see any softening or any reasonable change of direction. You know, you can't have Bill 96 limiting English universities and, you know, higher education, and at the same time say, yeah, we're open for business. Yeah. Well, where are the resources going to come from? I mean, there's this split. And so she has to hold on to her base, of course, because Mr. Roberge is Monsieur Tout le Monde, and he speaks to the regional Quebec voter that she needs to keep on side if she wants any shot of being reelected. But at the same time, she has to look forward, and whether it's the defense bank or whether it's future, you know, healthcare reforms or education for that matter, has to take a different tangent, because what we've seen over the last 8 years has overall hurt Quebec. And I don't care what anybody says, and any Francophone friend I have, and I have many of them, could say we're in a better place. I would disagree. I humbly disagree that we're not in a better place. And these measures, you know, diminishing English does not improve French. And all my Anglophone friends, of whom like all of you are part, all speak French. And their kids speak French.
2: Yeah.
4: And they work in French. And so, yep. You know, I hate these, you know, here's a solution looking for a problem strategy.
2: So I want,
4: I'd like to hear that.
2: Kareem, I wonder if this is not about the Anglo community, but about that Francophone business community that loves Charles Millard. And so, you know, and I think Charles Millard is going to do very well with this type of audience that Frechette was speaking with yesterday. Some of them are pining for the liberals to come back. So I wonder if that's part of this. Victor, what do you say on this?
0: I think it's both, as Karim said, it's a rebranding, and it's probably too late for that rebranding because she's coming at the end of the show. In fact, actions have been very clear on the position the CAQ has had in the last 8 years. And I don't think the Anglophone community is going to forget everything because there was a nice speech from Premier Fisher. Now, I think at the same time, finally, we have the right speech in front of the Anglophone community. And I think it should inspire whatever next premier we have, whatever is the next government, to make sure that we stop fighting and putting always those two communities in opposition, thinking that to fight English, as you said, Karim, to have a better French, you need to fight the Anglophones. That's not right. As you said, there's never been as many Anglophones speaking French as today. Everyone speaks French. Their kids speak French. They're trying to do their best. But at the same time, we need to make sure that that community contributes. And they are so important in the growth that we want to have for Montreal. And the NATO Defense Bank is a very good example. We cannot get those international associations if we don't work together. Mm-hmm. And I think that more than a speech from the CAQ, this should be the position of every party when they come to speak to the Anglophone community.
2: So despite a promise of a new tone, let me tell you about new policy, new directives from the French language ministry. It's raising eyebrows in the municipal world. Get a load of this. Since Monday, since yesterday, municipal employees have to check that a company is complying with Bill 101 before any purchase. Now, previously, it had to be over $5,000 for this check to occur. This any purchase now. The president of the Quebec Federation of Municipalities says this increases the already high administrative burden cities and towns face, and wonders if employees have to check in before buying a lunch or filling up with gas. His words, not mine. Should every municipal employee now be a de facto language inspector? What do you say, Kareem? And I wonder how this relates to the new tone if the policies are still draconian.
4: That's a perfect example. So if we're talking about, you know, the Stasi of the French language, that everyone's going to have to spy on everybody to make sure. Listen, when a municipal employee runs down to Bureau en Gros because they need to get a stapler because they're as broke, they have to do some research online to see what Bureau en Gros is doing. Are they still doing the staples thing in Ontario? Really? They just need to go buy a stapler. Like that doesn't make any sense to me. And whether it's lunch, whether it's something, some equipment for the blue collar workers to do their work to remove snow. I mean, give me a
2: good
4: break.
2: Example. Is it like a shovel? An example given by Journal de Montréal this morning. Like you got to go to a hardware store, right? A small hardware store. Well, you got to check if they're actually, you know, compliant with the charter in the French language before you buy the
4: but
2: shovel.
4: Right. This isn't about the insurance or the assurance of French in Quebec. This has nothing to do with it. It's a policing strategy. It's free policing strategy. It's the OQLF adjacent. And that's all it is.
2: Everyone's a language foot soldier now. What do you say, Victor, on this?
0: It seems like Minister Roberge did not receive the memo from his premier saying that he should change the tone. Because tone matters and actions matters. And when you see these kind of decisions, that's where Quebecers think that this is the end for that government. Mm. This kind of decisions just make people losing time. It shows a lack of understanding on how we are really going to protect French and how we should treat the situation of the language here in Quebec.
2: Yeah.
0: Because no one is going to make me believe that this kind of decision is going to change anything to the situation of French in Quebec.
2: And that's
0: a problem because that's his job to do.
4: And to your point, Victor, these are municipal employees. The vast majority are Francophone. You're now making their lives more difficult, right? You're turning these people who have no say in this conversation, mm-hmm. say, okay, hey, now you've got to go out and police these companies that may or may not be adhering to the French language charter? Come on, why are you annoying our people who already adhere to French language policies? Why are you making their lives more difficult? What's the takeaway other than the repolicing? Yeah.
2: Okay, guys, I'm going to leave it there on that front. When we return on the Big Five, we'll take a look at the reason one doctor is giving for leaving Quebec. That and more as the Big Five continues. 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
2: We're back here on the Big Five. Victor Enriquez and Karim Bulos making up the panel this morning. Okay, guys, I want to get to this because Prime Minister Mark Carney is condemning what he describes as a rise of anti-Semitism and hate in Canada. He made a speech at a Toronto synagogue late yesterday afternoon. Have a listen to some of Mark Carney.
3: The pain, the threats, the fears can appear relentless. The horror and shame are global. Our actions must be local. And they start with clearly admitting that Canada's civic compact is failing Jewish Canadians. And they extend to all Canadians, recognizing that if that covenant fails one of our communities, it fails us all.
2: Mark Carney yesterday. Now he's promising that his government will do more to ensure that Canadians can live, study, worship, and express their identities without fear. And because it is the Carney government, that means another council. They've announced the members of yet another council that will look at the problem and deliver reports. I guess the most Canadian way of dealing with issues. Now, as that is happening, I have to bring you this story. The rise in anti-Semitism in this city is having consequences for the medical sector. There's an exclusive in the Montreal Gazette this morning by the wonderful Aaron Durfel. It reveals that the chief of cardiac surgery at the Jewish General Hospital, Dr. Emmanuel Moss, has given in his resignation. Now, he did not speak on the record. The doctor didn't speak on the record, but sources close to him told the Montreal Gazette that this is because of the rise of anti-Semitism and fear that the family has about living in Montreal right now. He's going to be moving to the U.S. to Atlanta in September. Should point out another Concordia professor, Gad Saad, big author at Concordia, also announced recently he's moving to the States and he's Jewish. So what do you think about this? Karim, I'm going to start off with you. What do you think of this exodus that we're seeing?
4: I think it's horrible. I know Gad. He's a colleague of mine at Concordia, a fine professor, quite a visible professor. Makes it even more public when he does announce what he announced, as well as Dr. Moss. Again, a top-notch chief cardiac surgeon. It hurts. It starts off anecdotally with individual one-off cases, but it begins a trend, and it can begin a wave of discomfort, of fear. And I think it's horrible because it's almost, I don't want to make it sound like this is unique or exclusive or no, it's being taken out of context. You know, I live near the Israeli consulate on Wood and I see the protests. I see the protests coming down St. Catherine and you're allowed to protest. Free speech is important, but it begins to show, you know, violence. It becomes acceptable to be violent, and that's the dangerous. And it could be anti-Semitism, it could be anti-immigration, it could be anti-anything. I mean, you're allowed to speak your mind. Whether you're right or wrong is irrelevant. But we're here. We're in Montreal. We're Toronto. We're seeing a rise in violence as well. I'm saddened by the fact that they're bringing problems many, many thousands of miles away into Montreal, thinking that this violence will resolve the issue of Israel, Palestine. And I think that's the part that I find most difficult to swallow. And I see it, and I do see it among friends, among clients. People feel less and less secure in being able to express, and not even express themselves, walk around wearing a kippah and be able to go shop. And you know, we saw that the Hasidic man beat up in the street in front of his son few months ago. That is completely unacceptable. And I'm sorry, a hate crime is a hate crime. If this was targeting the Hispanic community, Victor, whether it's the Black community, it doesn't matter what it is. It's completely unacceptable. And the fact that it's so focused and almost popular, it's almost like cool to be anti-Israel and anti-Semitic. I think it's horrible. I think it's absolutely terrible for our city.
2: It certainly is on university campuses. And what's interesting, you know, Gad Saad, your colleague, Karim, Gad Saad, one of the few people that gets constantly retweeted by Elon Musk. People around the world know about Montreal and the situation here because of that. Karim?

0: listen, the Prime Minister's got a new council. He announced the members yesterday. This will solve everything, right? A council and reports?
1: Elias, come on.
0: Yeah. What do you say, Victor?
2: Two things. First of all, as Karim said, I think it's more than, the most important part of it. We need to stop bringing to Canada problems that are miles away, thousands of miles away from Canada. The thing here is that we can disagree on matters like Israel, like the actual war, but we cannot transform this into any kind of hate. And when I look at the staging mock hanging that we saw in the streets of Montreal last weekend, for example, this is unacceptable, and we need to make sure that there are consequences. Now, the situation is really that laws are not enough to have the strong consequences we need. And when we see people from the Jewish community leaving Montreal like this, this is an alarm that every politician should listen. Yeah. Now, at the same time, we need to make sure that we educate our people better, because this is an education matter. Sincerely, in the U.S., the hate situation is even worse than in Montreal. So I don't think we have lessons to receive from anyone. And that's where I think that, for once, this council Mr. McCartney is building is going to be important, because we don't need just to act on the hate situations. We need to find
0: Victor,
2: long-term solutions.
0: I'm just telling you.
2: I know you're not agree, Elias.
0: I don't agree, because we actually all know what the problem is. We don't need a council to meet to then eventually tell us what we all know. This is just a delay. And I'll just say, you know, for yesterday, interesting words from the Prime Minister. Happy to hear him talk about it. Wrong audience. He needs to speak to the third of his caucus now that is open to some of these ideas, right? He doesn't need to speak to Jews to tell them, hey, here's the problem. Jews know what the problem is. It's other parts of Canadian society that need to be spoken to. And I didn't see that from the Prime Minister.
2: Elias, council are not made to find the problems. They are made to find solutions. And when you want to find long-term solutions, you need to make sure that you listen to specialists who are going to bring that to the government. Because sincerely, when the solutions come from the government without any consultation, most of the time they don't work. And I worked for years in interracial relations. And that's one of the biggest issues, is that if you don't consult the people on the field, what you put in place doesn't work.
0: So I just think we've done the studies. We've done the reports. This is just more of the same. Anyways, we shall see. In a year from now, when they release a report, we'll have another discussion about it. Okay, guys, I want to get to some more subjects here this morning. Let's talk about cars for a bit. Two Michigan Democrats are pushing to close what they call a loophole in U.S. trade policy. Senator Alyssa Slotkin, Representative Haley Stevens have unveiled legislation that would ban Chinese-branded vehicles from entering the United States from Canada or Mexico, even on a day trip, even on a vacation to border states. Supporters say it's a national security issue. Would you buy a car? Would you buy a Chinese EV if it couldn't legally cross the border? What do you say, Victor?
2: No, I wouldn't buy it if it can't cross the border, because I hope one day I'm going to go back to the U.S. Won't happen for the next 3.5 years. But no, I think for them to protect their country, it's not a bad idea. Now, at the same time, we have to remember that there's a globalization on the car industry that is making there's no way that we're going to avoid the fact that cars will be built in China one day or another. The market is too big there. The competition is too high there. And sincerely, they're bringing cars who are high quality. I went to Europe last year. I spent 2 weeks with a Chinese car. And sincerely, I had more fun with my car than I ever had with other brands. Yeah. So I understand the situation of the U.S. who are trying to protect this. And I think it could stop many people in the next years. But I think that we're trying to fix something that would not be fixed within the next 10 years.
0: This wouldn't apply to Chinese cars that are made by U.S. companies like Tesla, by the way. I should point that out. And they're the ones that are taking advantage of the quota right now in this country, bringing in a slew of vehicles. But for BYD, good luck selling a BYD that can't cross the Vermont or New York State border. Karim, would you buy one if it can't cross the border?
1: I'm torn, you know, because I think, like Victor, I'd like to go back to the States. I mean, I guess I'll have to just fly into maybe not to Vermont, but I think it's unfortunate. But using national security as an excuse. Listen, it's America first. I get it. Protectionist policies
0: These are
1: like the
0: Democrats,
1: tariffs
0: huh?
1: that
0: These are Democrats. Let me point it out.
1: I
0: This is not
1: understand.
0: Trump.
1: I
0: This is
1: understand.
0: Democrats.
1: Yeah. No, I understand. And I get the America first thing, but call it what it is. Say, look, we're protecting our economy. We're putting America first. You can buy all the American cars you want. We just don't want Chinese cars in here. I mean, do they consider them to be, what are they, like spy satellites on wheels? I mean, is that what they're proposing that these things are? And I think it's unfortunate because, to Victor's point, I've been in one of the Chinese vehicles, and I mean, I haven't driven it for years. I don't know the longevity, but it's a good car. It's just unfortunate. And so, would I buy one? No. But then again, I'm not sure I would even buy an electric vehicle. So I'm not part of that demographic.
0: Let me wrap up with healthcare here. 9 out of 10 Canadians say our health system needs to change. New survey out this morning by Nanos Research. Only 14% of Canadians believe our healthcare system is headed in the right direction. I should point out those 14% work for waiting room chair companies. I mean, I guess that's the only way you'd be in favor of our healthcare system right now. Long wait times, poor access to services, staff shortages, the main reasons that people want to see change. So what do you think? What's the change you'd like to see in our healthcare system, Kareem?
1: This is Groundhog Day, right? This survey could have been taken in 1996, 1982. It could have been taken in 2012. It doesn't matter. Our healthcare system has been pitiful since I was 12 years old and I smashed my foot and I had to wait 9 hours in the waiting room at the Lakeshore Hospital. And it's
0: Nine
1: still the same
0: hours. That
1: problem.
0: sounds amazing. I'll take
1: I
0: that
1: know it was
0: system.
1: lightning fast, nine
0: What?
1: hours to get an X-ray and be told, go home, but there's nothing wrong with you. Anyway, so look, yes, it's a big problem. It's who are we kidding? We're short. The two most important things that excited me about François Legault when he ran the first time was his priorities were education and healthcare. He's going to inject money into schools and make sure that the Quebec population is ready for the new millennium and make people more employable and create wealth and economic prosperity. Nothing happened. And the healthcare system, which arguably has gone backwards. And so at some point, you have to pick and choose. I mean, you're hiring more French language inspectors, but you're not putting in more orderlies and nurses. I mean, you have to decide what's important and what's not. Not forever. It's not like whatever other projects are not important. It's today, this is important. In 2 days, this other thing will be important. And in a week, this other third thing will be important. And that's the problem. We're not prioritizing.
0: Victor, you wrap us up here in 30 seconds. Solve the healthcare system.
2: Everyone is going to promise that they're going to change the system. And as you said, Karim, François Legault promised it and he didn't deliver because there's one thing that we cannot avoid is that the demographic cannot support the system we have within the next 25 years. So we need to think the future in a different way. Private options, for me, it's a good way to look, but we need to look things differently because we need to look at our demographics and we are not doing the right choices for the future.
0: Demographic bomb approaching on the healthcare system. Victor, very salient point there as we wrap up the Big Five this morning. Victor Enriquez, Kareem Bulos, gentlemen, thanks so much. Come back real soon.
1: Thank you, guys. Bye-bye. Thank you.
0: When we return on the Elias Macko Show, we're going to talk about change in tones. Premier of Quebec says, I'm going to change my tone with Anglos. 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So we're going to talk about changing tone and perhaps if Anglos need to change their tone as well. That's next.
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4: Good morning. 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I'm James Foster with your CTV News update. One of the only surgeons in Canada routinely performing complex robotic heart operations leaving for the U.S., according to the Gazette. Dr. Manuel Moss, chief of cardiac surgery at Montreal's Jewish General Hospital, resigning, citing rising anti-Semitism in the city and frustration with the province's strained healthcare system. Sources tell the paper Moss and his family also feel increasingly unsafe and unwelcome in the city. A violin in its case was singled out by Uber as the strangest thing Montrealers left behind in the latest Lost and Found Index. Far from the weirdest item forgotten in the back of a car across the country, though. Uber's yearly report highlights 12 pizzas in Brantford, 15-pound frozen turkey in Toronto, and part of a bed frame and an old smoke detector left behind in London. Montreal ranked as the 7th most forgetful city, Saskatoon topping this year's list. More news at ctvnewsmontreal.ca, including what Hydro-Québec fought to hide from Newfoundland. And now with the latest from your CJAD 800 Traffic Center, we check in with Debbie Marcellos.
5: It's a busy drive, a slow one on Laurentian Autoroute southbound from the Médéric Martin Bridge down to the Metropolitan. We had a stall at Salaberry and an accident at Côte-Vertu, and it looks like they've been cleared away. On the Met West, it's heavy from Lac-Cordaire to DeCary, eastbound side of the Tecan slows at Cavendish-Côte-de-Liesse, and northbound DeCary from Sherbrooke heavy up to Côte-Saint-Catherine. It's still slow on the 138 coming off the Mercier Bridge, but clearing out in from the South Shore at Mercier. Champlain Bridge, though, backing up on the 10 West from before the tracks. 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
4: And from your Dormez-vous Weather Center today, lots of sunshine and a daytime high eventually hitting 25 degrees. And really, it gets nicer from there, especially if you like things sunny and on the hot side. 28s for your Wednesday and Thursday, again with sunshine throughout. A bit of cloud rolls in late in the day on Friday, but we get up to about 29 degrees. And then that cloud that we see late in the day on Friday might be sticking around on the weekend and might bring some rain. But that's still a ways away. We got the sunshine to enjoy today. It is 17 degrees right now. Your next CTV News update is at 10 o'clock.
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0: A softer approach. A different tone. A kindler, gentler tone. From a kindler, gentler premier. Premier Christine Frechette spoke to the Montreal business community. She was speaking at the Chamber of Commerce of Metropolitan Montreal yesterday and, did her speech in French. But as an aside, she did have a mention to the Anglophone community. She spoke to the 1 million out of 9 million Quebecers who are Anglophone. And she promised, you know, she's going to continue to defend the French language. But that she says tone matters. And the tone will change. Now at 514-790-0800, here's the question I have for you. Do you need to match it? Does the tone from the Anglo community, does it need to change? It's not lost on me. It was just about a week ago. Christopher Skeet was speaking about changes to adult and vocational education. Remember, despite a change in tone, Premier Frechette is going forward with extending Bill 101 to vocational and adult ed in this province, right? So that's a big hit for the English school boards, by the way. That's going to continue despite any change of tone. But one of the things that Christopher Skeet mentioned in a parliamentary committee on why he has not spoken to English school boards over those changes, he said, well, it's hard to know when something is urgent, because the volume is always at 10. That's what his message was to the Anglo community. The volume is always at 10 when Anglos talk about language issues. So 514-790-0800, that's our phone number. Phone lines are open right now. And my question to you is, the premier says she wants to change her tone when talking to Anglos. Is that enough? And do Anglos need to also have a softer, kinder, gentler tone when speaking to maybe Quebec politicians and the like? 514-790-0800. I'll get your take next.
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21: 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But tone matters. 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
0: Will a new tone go a long way with you when it comes to your relationship with the Quebec government? Premier Fréchette yesterday speaking to the business community at the Chamber of Commerce and in English says, hey, the tone's going to change with me as premier. Is that enough? On the text line, hi, Elias, tell Madame Fréchette that actions speak louder than words and tone. Sorry, I don't buy it. I have to say, I agree. Actions matter far more than the tone. Problem with the Quebec government, right, wasn't tone. Or with François Legault, I mean, the tone sucked. But that wasn't the problem. It was the policies that were behind that tone as well. Let me go to our phone lines and see what you feel on this one. I'll start off with Dave in the city. Hey, Dave.
23: Hey, Elias. How are you doing?
0: Good. What do you say?
23: If the shoe was on the other foot, how do you think the shoe would fit?
0: Explain.
23: Well, I mean, if it was the English suppressing the French like this, but, oh, wait a minute, our tone is perfect because we don't have language police, do we, Elias?
0: Yeah. Tone, it can, you know, it could just end up being just patronizing, right? But can I, so Dave, you know what, let me ask you something.
23: Okay.
0: In the history of Quebec political leaders that, you know, for that you remember in your lifetime, Was there a leader that you particularly enjoyed their tone with Anglos? I mean, was there a, you know, a PQ leader that you're like, hey, I like how they talk with René Lévesque?
23: No, I've entrusted them. Well, I don't really trust any politicians, but, you know, especially ones that want to separate.
0: Yeah.
23: Come on, Elias. Like, you know, I'm 50-something years old, and, you know, I've had issues with two French people in my life. In 50 years, I've had more issues with the media and politicians than I do with French people.
0: Yeah.
23: I have no problems with the French people, but it seems like the other way around, there's more of a problem.
0: Why, Dave, is there any meeting halfway? Like, do you think, you know what, well, if they're going to budge, maybe we should budge. Do you think Anglo should sometimes soften their tone? Or do you think we do enough?
23: No, I'm absolutely not.
0: Absolutely
23: I think
0: not.
23: It's foot to the floor at all times because, you know what? What was it called? The spaghetti that spaghetti scandal.
0: The spaghetti scandal.
23: Come on. Yeah. Where
0: oh, the Pastagate. Pastagate. Yeah, yeah. You know what? They should have gone with spaghetti scandal. That's a nice alliteration as well. Dave, thanks very much for the call. Pastagate, spaghetti scandal. Let me go to Chris in LaSalle. Hey, Chris.
1: Yes, good morning. How are you,
0: sir? Morning. What do you want to say on this one?
1: Doesn't matter how much lipstick you put on a pig, at the end of the day, it's still a pig. Mm-hmm. I say that because I've lived in Quebec since 1976 as a double minority. I'm black and I'm Anglophone. The suffering that we've been through as a result of these promises from the Quebec government over and over and over again, it's not something you can get over, not something you can get past. I said that also because when you apply for a job and you get the job, you're going to tell your potential boss everything that they want to hear that's positive. But once you get the job, you're shredding documents that you shouldn't be shredding. You're throwing stuff in the garbage that you shouldn't be throwing in the garbage.
0: Yeah.
1: So please save me the BS. Just go back to where you what you're used to, because I don't expect any changes, any difference moving forward.
0: I'll say this, Chris. I don't think that we can give the CAC another chance on that front. Now, by the way, I say that knowing that the alternative could be the PQ and it could get worse. But I remember Francois Legault, when he was running in 2018, remember his sweetheart words, Anglophones, join us, be part of the movement. They put their whole website in 100% bilingual, the CAC website. They were like, gung-ho, we want Anglos to join our team. And then look how it blew up in our face. So I don't know if, given the track record, they deserve for us to say, oh, they have a nice tone, we should believe them now. But, you know,
1: and on that note, sorry to interrupt you, which Francois Legault, he talked about that Anglophone, we're this, we're that. When he decided to retire, his complete message was only in French and not a word to those same Anglophones that he claimed where he was buttering up to.
0: You know what, Chris? Just sit down and do one English interview as you exit as premier, as you've done with French media. Would have been a nice message. It never came, and I think we know why. Chris, can I just ask you this before I let you go? Has there ever been a Quebec premier in your lifetime? I mean, we had liberal premiers, by the way. In your lifetime here in Quebec, was there a premier that you appreciated their tone with Anglos, even if the policy maybe wasn't the greatest?
1: Absolutely not.
0: Really?
1: Miserable from day one until today.
0: What about, like, Jean Charest and Philippe Couillard? Same box as Jacques Parizeau?
1: Not necessarily the same box, but there's a rubbing me the wrong way aspects of it. Like I said, I'm black. And I'm English.
0: Yeah.
1: So you have to understand from my perspective, not just as an Anglophone. You can be a white Anglophone and certain things bother you.
0: Yeah.
1: But when you're a minority and been through the crap that I've been through in this province, and I haven't moved, you know why? Because I love Quebec. I love Quebecers.
0: Still the best place,
1: me,
0: huh? All the despite
1: it's
0: all
1: the best place in the world to live for me.
0: Yeah. Chris, thanks for the call. I'm going to head to traffic and then we'll get to everyone. My lines are jammed on this one. But give me a call. Squeeze in here at 514-790-0800. On tone, and if maybe our tone have to change. Let's do traffic. It's 9:47. 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
2: Well, we have a slow drive on the Laurentian Auto Route southbound from Cartier in Laval down to Côte-Berthure. On the Met West, it's heavy from Lac-Ordaire to Dakarry, and eastbound Trans-Canada slows just after Cavendish to board Dakarry South. On northbound Dakarry, it's busy at Queen Mary up to Côte St. Catherine and then after Jean Talon. Eastbound Highway 20, a minor slowdown at the 32nd Avenue merge, and still a tough go in from the South Shore at the Champlain Bridge, backing up at the tracks on the 10 westbound. 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
0: Are you buying what you're hearing from the new premier? Christian Frechette was speaking at the Montreal Chamber of Commerce yesterday. And as an aside for Anglos there assembled, she spoke to the 1 million of us in Quebec out of the 9 million, said a softer tone, a different tone is coming. Glenn, what do you say on the tone? Glenn's in Pierrefonds. What do you say, Glenn?
35: I'm very skeptical of what she's saying.
0: Tell me why.
35: Yesterday, Aaron Rand, when they announced this, the original announcement that she said about, you know, the softer tone, he put out a request for her to come and speak with the largest English radio station in Quebec. And all he got was nothing.
0: Well, Glenn, I'll say this, right? She's meeting with Premier Carney this morning. They're both in Longueuil. She's meeting with Danielle Smith today and tomorrow. So, you know, like, not being able to drop everything and do an interview is not an indication for me. But let me tell you something. If we end up in the same scenario where she simply refuses to do English interviews over a prolonged period, well, then, yeah, nothing has changed. You know, so I want to be fair here, and not being available the day of or at the drop of a hat isn't a fair assessment.
35: I'm being understanding about what you're saying.
0: Yeah.
35: But you have to understand, she booked the whole week. She's unable to talk to anybody. She couldn't carve out 5 minutes.
0: Mm-hmm.
35: To come and speak to people in the English community. So the tone to me sounds, it's a little bit, you know.
0: It's disingenuous. Disingenuous.
35: Exactly.
0: Glenn,
35: exactly.
0: And Glenn, I'll tell you something. You know, when she did a plethora of French interviews and there wasn't an English one on the list, that is an indication, okay? That truly is one. Glenn, thanks for the call. Let me go to Joseph in the West Island. Hey, Joseph.
1: Hi, Elias. How's it going?
0: Good. So what do you say on tone? You're buying what the Premier's saying.
1: I disagree. I think she's still a wolf in sheep's clothing. Mm-hmm. And I believe we should change our tone. As an immigrant, a descendant of immigrants, first generation here, it was the Quebec government that did not want us to go to French school.
0: True.
1: And now we're being punished because we were forced to go to English school. Our tone should change. It should get stronger. We should start reporting to the government, the federal government, forget the Quebec government. As Canadians, we should demand our rights. And this is just, I don't believe anything that comes out of her mouth.
0: So when you say we should change our tone, what you're arguing for is that Anglos should maybe become more unified and more stringent in demanding rights, not softening things, but maybe doubling down a bit.
1: Exactly. Exactly.
0: Joseph, in all your years on this planet, in this province, was there a Quebec premier who you appreciated their tone when they were premier?
1: I can't think of any.
0: No. I'm surprised it's not like, hey, oh yeah, Jean Charest, Philippe Couillard. I'm surprised people aren't even saying that when I ask the question. I'm genuinely surprised at that.
1: No, because the Anglophones have always been put down. I mean,
0: wow.
1: I grew up, I'm over 70. I grew up with the St. Leonard riots where they wanted to force us to go to French school and all that.
0: Yeah, I get you, Joseph. I get you, Joseph. But you know, listen, I'm not that old, but I thought 2003 to 2018 was a pretty darn good run when it comes to Anglos in the Quebec government, but maybe I'm wrong. Let me go to Bob here in Côte-des-Neiges. Hey, Bob.
3: Hi. If she wants to be premier of all Quebecers should be treated equally. Mm-hmm. I think she'd be doing a much better job if she was promoting bilingualism rather than saying she's trying to protect the French language. That's not what they want to do, is eliminate English.
0: But Bob, now you're dreaming in Technicolor. If you want a CAC premier to go for bilingualism, you're not going to get that out of Charles Millard or anybody in this province, right?
3: I know, and I worked with Bill Johnson, Anthony Housefather, Keith Henderson in the days when people were protesting, and it was just a shame that we didn't have more people out there on the streets saying this rights. We don't want more, but we want equal rights.
0: Bob, it sounds like
3: I agree with you. I probably am dreaming.
0: Sorry, finish your thought, Bob. You agree with me what?
3: That I'm probably dreaming in Technicolor because, you know, looking for the vote. But I would think that if we had a premier who would say, listen, Quebec is a welcoming province, not a nation. To me, that's a notion, not a nation. Mm-hmm. But anyway, I think you would attract a lot more people. And young people nowadays all want to speak more than one language.
0: Well, that's another thing. Bob, you're making a great point because nobody's telling the real truth here on language in this province, I find sometimes. And for Francophones, they're going to have to face this fact that a time is coming where every single Quebec youth is going to speak English. And what do you do about language at that point? It's going to be a big issue. Bob, can I just quickly ask you, is there a premier in your lifetime? Sounds like you've seen all the premiers. Was there a Quebec premier that you admired their tone with Anglos or how they handled the English community?
3: I wouldn't say that there was any that I admired, but I would say possibly Shade was the best of the worst.
0: Mm-hmm. The best of the worst. Okay, Bob, good way of putting it. I have to head over to everyone else here. Thanks for calling. Robert is downtown. Hey, Robert.
2: Yes, hi, Elias. This is Gaslighting 101. Mm-hmm. And if the Anglophone community thinks that they have changed the attitude towards us, it's not the case. The only reason she gave that speech yesterday was to try to get that development bank from NATO into Montreal. And I don't think it's going to happen because Carney cannot put it in Montreal because we have ICAO here already.
0: So let me tell you something, Robert. You are on to something about why she said those words, and I haven't given my 2 cents on that front. I want to add to this, okay? There actually is a growing, and we've actually seen some of the concerns turn into actual policy where businesses in this province are looking beyond Quebec borders, contemplating moves of head offices, contemplating moves of employees. I think of Group Dynamite, Andrew Lutfi. He has said on the record, Quebec government policy doesn't change. He's going to have to move employees somewhere else. And I think part of the messaging yesterday was to try and quell a group of people who have votes and have power in this province that are going to be oh so open to Charles Milliard. And the pitch that comes from this new version of the Liberals, at least when it comes to business. So I think that was a big key of yesterday. Why we saw that, I don't think it had anything to do about getting the everyday Anglos, the 1 million of us who, along with our Francophone brothers and sisters and wives and mothers and all of our friends and family that are Francophone, built this province. I don't think it was about those everyday Anglos. I think it was about those business people. Thanks for the call. Going to leave it there on that front. When we return on the Elias Macko Show, Canadian police, I tell you something, they are up to tackling the major issues facing this country. You won't believe what police in Toronto have spent their time doing over the last few months. It ended up with a gigantic raid yesterday, and hopefully you'll think this will stop violence in the streets or stolen cars. But when you find out what police forces in this country are truly focused on, I think your jaw's going to drop. We're going to tackle that next.
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0: I'm Trudy Mason with your CTV News Update. Mainly sunny today, a high of 25 degrees. Weather details are coming up in minutes. In Montreal right now, 17 degrees, and here is what is making news. A roundtable on highways with how to fix Quebec's. Montreal loses a top cardiac surgeon due in part to anti-Semitism. And Trump at it again with his 51st state talk. With the latest from the CJAD 800 Traffic Center, here is Debbie Marcellos.
1: We have a stall on DeCary South at Jean Talon. That's what's causing some delays now on the eastbound Trans-Canada before Côte-de-Liesse. Met westbound is heavy from Lac-Ordaire into DeCary, and northbound DeCary slows from Queen Mary. Stop and go up to the Metropolitan. It has cleared out for most of the South Shore spans, but still seeing delays at La Fontaine Tunnel from Mortagne and the Champlain Bridge backing up on Highway 10 from the tracks. Laurentian Auto Route South to board the Metropolitan is from Henry Bourassa. 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Traffic and transit every 15 minutes on CJAD 800. Your next report at 10:15.
0: In the news, a roundtable on roads says Quebec must begin to emphasize preventative maintenance. The coalition brings together road construction companies, university experts, users groups, and professional associations. It concludes that Quebec waits too long to intervene, acting only when its highways need major reconstruction. The group says if that approach continues, the roads will only deteriorate further while the cost to maintain the network goes up. In addition to prioritizing preventative work, the coalition recommends a faster uptake of new technology and materials, closer cooperation among researchers, industry, and the government. One of Montreal's top cardiac surgeons is leaving the country, in part because of the belief that authorities have not acted to counter rising anti-Semitism. The Gazette reports that Dr. Emmanuel Moss of the Jewish General is also frustrated by the chronic lack of resources within Quebec's healthcare system. He specializes in robotic surgery and will take a position in Atlanta in the fall. At least 18 people are dead and 100 more are hurt following a major Russian attack on two cities in Ukraine early today. Ross Cullen tells us the numbers are coming from Ukrainian officials.
2: An 8-year-old boy was among the at least 12 people who were killed in the city of Dnipro. At least 6 people were killed in the capital, Kiev. The Ukrainian President Volodymyr Zelensky has called on the US to send more air defense systems to help defend cities after the deadly strikes.
0: Russia says it was targeting Ukrainian defense plants. And U.S. President Donald Trump is dusting off his crack about Canada becoming the 51st state again. In a social media post overnight, Trump linked a Bloomberg News story about Canada entering a technical recession after 2 consecutive quarters of negative growth in the GDP. He added the comment, 51st state, exclamation mark. His ambassador to Canada reposted the message on X. In reply, Ontario Premier Doug Ford posted a comment of his own, insisting that Canada is not for sale and will never be the 51st state. He also noted that in April, Ontario created nearly 7 times as many jobs as the U.S. when the figures are adjusted for population size. For interviews and other audio, go to cjad800.com or download the iHeartRadio app. Your Dormez-vous Weather Center forecast. Mainly sunny today, a high of 25. Few clouds tonight, a low of 12. Tomorrow, sunny with a high of 28. And the outlook for Thursday, a mix of sun and cloud, a high again of 28. In Montreal right now, we're at 20 degrees. For all the news during the day, stream us on your smart speaker. Just say, play CJAD 800. Your next CTV News update is at 10:30.
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6: Priorities, priorities, priorities. Let's check in with the priorities of police forces in this country. A big bust announced by Toronto police yesterday. And if I tell you, hey, ladies and gentlemen, big bust by the Toronto police yesterday, immediately you must be thinking, oh, they finally arrested a big organized crime group that was smuggling in all those guns, right? That's what you're thinking. Or you're saying, oh, you know what? Big bust, Elias. They're finally cracking down on fentanyl trafficking in the country. They're finally doing it. They arrested a whole bunch. They probably closed the lab, right, Elias? No, you'd be wrong. What else could they have done? You know what, Elias? They're finally tackling interprovincial car theft and these groups that come from Ontario and steal cars in Quebec. That's what the big bust was yesterday, Elias. Right? Well, ladies and gentlemen, I'm sad to report that's not what I'm talking about. No, the big crime that police in Toronto are crowing about yesterday is the largest in Canadian history. Ladies and gentlemen, we have the largest seizure in Canadian history. It's of cocaine, Elias, right? It's of hard drugs? No, it's not. It's of soccer jerseys. So Toronto, yeah. You know, listen, I'm frustrated here because there are serious problems in this country. And Lord knows, counterfeit goods, it cannot stand either. But I think it goes down the list. So 2 weeks before FIFA starts, you know, and Canada's one of the host countries, not in Montreal, but Toronto and Vancouver, going to be hosting the big FIFA tournament. But the big thing on Canadian police forces' minds was, the last thing we want is for the big soccer tournament to start and for people to get jerseys at a low cost. Ladies and gentlemen, there's a reason why there's such a big market for counterfeit jerseys. And because there is some highway robbery when you try and buy the real thing, do you want to buy a real, authentic Team Canada jersey in time for the World Cup? You want to root on the red and white? Well, the official jersey, let's say you want one of the players' names on it. Let's say you want your name on it, right? You truly want to rep the team. You know, it's $265 Canadian, plus tax, by the way. So you're looking at over $300 for an official Team Canada authentic jersey. And they make replicas. The replicas are $200. Oh, what savings. So, the prices are exorbitant. And of course, that allows a counterfeit goods industry to take place. And this is what they've tackled. They arrested a couple of people. $3.5 million of counterfeit sports merchandise. Majority soccer stuff for the World Tourney. There were some Blue Jays stuff involved in there. But it was primarily soccer jerseys, Messi and Davies and Ronaldo, list goes on and on. They were crowing about these fake jerseys and taking $3.5 million of them off the streets. I would like to see them crowing about the drugs and the guns and the cars, but no, their big focus was the counterfeit jerseys. I mean, it's just bonkers. You want less counterfeit jerseys? Lower the price. It's the only reason why the market exists is because people have lost their minds on how much they think they can squeeze fans. But that's the priority. And Toronto police, they're all over it. Given what we see on Toronto streets every week with hate, but their focus is on the soccer jerseys. Slow clap, fast clap for the Toronto police. And it's going to be tougher to get a fake jersey, by the way. Those are off the streets, finally. All right, from there, I want to get to Cola Wars. Ladies and gentlemen, we had an interesting thing happen on this program last week. We were really excited to have a journalist, a columnist from the Wall Street Journal on the show, because we were going to do a segment on civil wars in the cola world. Apparently now, Diet Coke and Coke Zero fans are fighting each other. There's a big battle in restaurants over who gets the, you know, who gets the space on that soda dispenser, who gets space in store shelves. So we were really excited to have this Wall Street Journal guy on. Adam Chandler is his name. And then all of a sudden we can't reach the guy. We're like, hey, what's the deal? Like, why? Where's Adam? We try and reach him. And, you know, that happens from time and time again. But, you know, we couldn't reach the guy all day. We said, geez, this is really odd. Anyways, we finally connected with the journalist from the Wall Street Journal. Turns out his cell phone was stolen that day. So that's why he couldn't do the segment with us. You know, that is a valid excuse when your cell phone is stolen. Well, Max, was it stolen from the subway, you said, when you talked to him? On the subway? Or am I making that up in my head?
7: No, it was stolen from the subway.
6: Oh, my God. And he's in New York?
7: Yeah, he's in New York. He got stolen for the subway, and he had no time, unfortunately, to reach us because he was filing a statement as it happened.
6: Just great. So our guest lives in New York, rides the New York subway. His cell phone is stolen from him, and that's why he didn't make the show. Now, this has actually afforded us a pretty good opportunity because we had extra time here. When we do this segment, it's going to come up at 11 o'clock today. We went out to the store. And Max went out to the store. He hoofed it. He went out to the store and he bought Diet Cokes and Coke Zeros. We're going to be doing some blind taste testing. Jay Farrar does not know this, but he will be the guinea pig in the blind taste test between Coke Zero and Diet Coke. I hope you can drink that stuff, Jay. If not, we'll have to find someone else for our researching. And I'll do it as well. Right? Max is going to pour me these drinks and we won't know which is which. But ahead of the Civil War segment, a cola Civil War segment, Coke Zero versus a Diet Coke, do let me know what team you're on. You can send me a text message, 514-790-0800, and we will tackle that with you at 11 o'clock. We'll have fun when it comes to that in just about 45 minutes time. I do want to point out one thing. We briefly talked about it on the Big Five yesterday. I'm going to highlight it again. I highlighted it on my social media, on my X yesterday. This city doesn't know how to spell anymore. It is not lost on me that in just the last week, I've seen two examples of city signs that there's a big old spelling mistake on words that should not be spelled incorrectly. If you're taking the 747 bus that goes to the airport right now, they actually have maps inside the bus that show you all the stops, particularly the downtown stops. And ladies and gentlemen, the latest version of that map that's in the buses, the 747 bus, has Bishop Street spelled incorrectly. How do they spell Bishop? Bishop. Bee-E-S-H-O-P. This is a true story, by the way. Check out my ex. I think it's my last post. One of my last posts. Bee-E-S-H-O-P. Bishop. And I was driving around in NDG the other day. And there's detours. There's road construction. There always is. But there was a detour for Prince of Wales Street. And Wales was spelled W-H-A-L-E-S, Wales, like Balen. There'd be whales here, Captain. So no whales, like Prince of Wales, W-A-L-E-S. So I've seen two spelling mistakes in the last week on official signage, which makes me think that perhaps on this program, we're going to start to do our version of a spelling bee. A Montreal street names, place names, spelling bee. Something is it's bubbling in my mind right now. I'm thinking about it, of a way we can integrate with you a spelling bee on this show. So give us a few days. We're working on it, but I think it is now time for a Montreal version of a spelling bee when it comes to our place names. All right, couple of things to note the rest of the way on the Elias Macko show. Melissa Lanceman, from the Conservative Party of Canada, is going to join us at 11:30. I'm going to get her take on Mark Carney's speech, talking about the trouble of anti-Semitism in this country. He spoke at a Toronto synagogue. We'll hear the Conservative opinion on that speech at 11:30. When we return on this show, a class action lawsuit has been approved that takes aim at mortgage prepayment charges. If you've ever ended a mortgage early, or you've ever tried to pay off your mortgage early and you got dinged with fees, You need to hear about what's coming up. Let's do traffic next. Or right now, I should say. 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
1: Well, Elias, we have an accident on Laurentian-Otter Route South before the 640 in St. Therese. Traffic backs up in Blainville on the 15 South Laurentian-Otter Route. It then slows at Henry Bourassa to board the Metropolitan. Met westbound stop and go from La Cordaire to DeCary. Southbound DeCary, they've cleared the stall that was at Jean Talon, and it's clearing out on the eastbound Trans-Canada at Côte de l'Est to board DeCary South. Northbound DeCary, just a little busy in that exit for the eastbound Metropolitan. 13 South to board the 20, slowing at Hickmore, but the 20 moves well in both directions, and it has cleared out at the Champlain Bridge inbound. Now until Wednesday, visit Farmer Prix for the bonus redemption event and get more for your points. 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
9: New class action case right here in Quebec, taking aim at the fees banks charge when homeowners pay off their mortgage early or break their mortgage contract before the term ends. Lawsuit argues that many consumers don't fully understand how those penalties are calculated, and those consumers are being abused in the process. Joey Zucran, class action attorney with LPC Avocat, is on the line. He specializes in consumers' rights. Joey, how you doing?
10: Very good. Thank you for having me on.
9: How big of an issue is this? How pervasive is this problem when someone wants to pay off a mortgage early or break that mortgage contract?
10: Well, it's a major, major problem issue for anyone who, for actually any reason whatsoever, sells their home before the end of a fixed term mortgage, which is generally around 5 years, and has to pay a what's called a mortgage prepayment penalty. So you can imagine there are a few reasons why somebody would want to sell their home early. It could be a divorce, a death, or buying an upgrading, downgrading, many reasons. And then what happens is that, and anybody who's gone through this, myself included, gets that letter of doom at the notary that says, oh, by the way, here's your payout statement. You owe the bank, I'm shooting out a number, $12,000 on account of mortgage prepayment penalty. And the problem, and what the case we've been fighting actually since 2018, it was finally overturned. The dismissal was overturned by the Court of Appeal this Monday. What the gist of the case is that when the penalty is being calculated by the bank, they don't account for the discount that was initially provided, or the same discount that was initially provided at the time of borrowing. Allow me to explain.
9: Yeah, so explain that, because I'm lost in the weeds there. What does that mean?
10: So let's say you just took a mortgage last week or last month, or you're shopping for a mortgage now, and you walk into your branch, and the branch will tell you, well, we have a rate of 3.5% to offer you. And you shop around, and you find out that 3.5 for a five-year fixed term is great and competitive, and you take it. The bank will send you what's called the disclosure statement that accompanies that agreement. And what you'll find out in the fine print is that your real rate is not actually 3.5. It's more like 5.5 minus a 2% discount. So that's the discount. So they incorporate this discount at the time of loan. Now let's use your example of a 3.5% mortgage rate. And fast forward 2 years later, and the rates have actually gone up. Now they're issuing mortgages at 4.5%. So you cancel your, you want to, you know, let's say upgrade your house, or you're moving, got a job at ESPN in Orlando, so you want to leave, and you decide to sell your house, and you're saying, well, hold on, your rates have since, I'm paying 3.5, your rates are now 4.5, you're actually going to lend that money for 1% more, why am I paying a $12,000 penalty?

0: Yeah.
1: And they're going to tell you, no, no, no. Yes, yes, Elias. It's true that we gave you 3.5 and that the rates are 4.5 today. But look at your contract. It's really your real rate is 5.5. So actually, you owe us 1%. And that's the summary and, you know, the simplest terms of the case is that there is, they play and manipulate this discount in order to artificially inflate their loss. We're not saying that the bank cannot be compensated for their economic loss, right? Mm-hmm. The bank could get something, but by playing with the discount in the manner I just described, they're consistently and systematically inflating their loss, thereby generating a profit from the situation.
0: Your lawsuit, is this for every single bank? I mean, there's other, and you can also get mortgages from non-banks as well. Is this pervasive across the industry, or are there certain bad players you're targeting?
1: So the law, we filed a lawsuit against all of the big Canadian banks, Desjardins as well, National Bank, TD, Royal Bank, BMO, so all the big players you can imagine. About 7 or 8 of them, plus Desjardins. And CIBC was actually settled, and I believe I was on your show back then. CIBC actually settled the case a couple of years ago before it was ultimately dismissed the first time around. But then it's since been overturned. So they, to answer your question, it touches any of the major banks, not the virtual banks or those private lenders that you see online. It's really just the big five plus the other major players in Quebec.
0: Why do you think it has not been, you know, you mentioned you got one settlement early, then it was dismissed, now you've had an appeal here. Why do you think it has not been as slam dunk as you put it?
1: You know, it's a very technical case, and we actually, and I'll give him a shout out on this call, had to hire an actuarial expert named Jeremy Bell out of BC, who filed a really comprehensive report explaining this using, you know, showing the Bank of Canada rates. You have to be able to prove that it's systemic and that these discounts are, that are being applied across the board, and that the bank is, I would say, actually cheating the consumer across, or the borrower across the board. And sometimes it's not very easy to explain. We had some issues with the case, and you know, finally we were able to finally convince a bench of three judges that the case had merit and was worth moving forward. As to why the other banks didn't settle, I guess while they were winning, they thought it was not worth it to settle, but maybe now that the Court of Appeal has authorized it, they'll think otherwise.
0: Wrapping up here with Joey Zuckerman from LPC Avocat, talking about a class action case involving the big Canadian banks on mortgages. Joey, is this in the fine print? Like, when you're getting that mortgage, is it actually there, but it's hidden? Like, because I'm thinking, okay, when I'm signing a mortgage, I'm going through all of these documents. Is it listed? Everything you mentioned about the discount and how they actually calculate things when you want to break that mortgage, is it there, but hidden? What about those contracts? Because I imagine if it's there in that small print, that's a pretty good argument from the banks.
1: So it is there is some explanation and some calculations shown in the contract. It's what's interesting is, so, you know, and it's a couple of judgments that now say it, we're alleging that the actual contractual clause is abusive, and Quebec Civil Code at section 1437 says that a contractual clause that's abusive, the obligations could be reduced or it could be even annulled.
0: Ah.
1: So which means a fortiori that the clause is, there has to be a clause in order to declare something abusive. So yes, there's a clause there. We're saying its application is abusive, which results in the systemic overcompensation to the banks.
0: Okay. So, and let's go through timeline here. It's already been a tough slog. So do you see a finish line in this case? Where is that finish line?
1: Well, now the heavy lifting starts. So it was authorized by the Court of Appeal on May 25th. The defendants have a certain delay. I believe it's 60 days to seek leave to appeal to the Supreme Court. If they don't, then the next step is that notices will be sent out to all of the concerned class members. So anyone who's paid a prepaid mortgage penalty for a fixed rate mortgage since 2015, May 2015, you would be automatically included in the class. And then after that, we file our originating application, and it's a case that could take years absent an early settlement.
0: If we've got a listener who's like, oh man, when I got dinged, I had to break my mortgage, they charged me $9,000 or $17,000, whatever it is. If someone is listening and they're like, oh my God, this applies to me, do they do anything right now? Do they reach out to you? What do they do?
1: So if you believe you're a member of the class, there are no steps for you to take at this stage. You're automatically included. We do encourage you to sign up on our website, where you can put your email, and if ever there's any important updates, we'll communicate with you directly. So that email address, that website address is www.lpclex.com/mortgages.
0: Gotcha. Joey, thanks so much for coming on this morning and breaking this down. Appreciate it.
1: Thank you all. Have a great one.
0: Joey Zukran right there, class action attorney, specializes in consumer rights, and it's LPC Avoca if you want to look Joey up. Now, I began this hour talking about a big police bust in Toronto, and no, they didn't go after drugs, they didn't go after car theft, they didn't go after guns, they went after counterfeit soccer jerseys. And Jeff wrote me a note that I think I should share with you. Jeff writes this: I know you're on another topic, Elias, however, I want to say something. I'm a big fan of soccer jerseys. I refuse to pay $150 for the real deal. Well, let me tell you, Jeff, about $260 real deal jerseys for the FIFA 2026 World Cup. Jeff says, I refuse to pay $150 for the real deal, so the knockoff jerseys is the way I go, where you can get a replica for $40. However, if you buy two, it's $35. If you buy more than two, it drops down to $30. Seeing how I like wearing soccer jerseys, this is the way to go. I'm not paying a ridiculous amount for basically the same thing. This is another key here. The quality of the knockoffs has gotten so good, right? Some of them are really good. I mean, some are still crap, by the way, but some of them are really good. No wonder people are looking for alternatives given the price of the real thing. But don't worry, the police are after the terrible fake jerseys that are on the streets. When we return on the Elias Macko Show, in transit for today, remember the days when they would steal your car radio? Remember those days? Remember the days not too long ago when there was a terrible spate of catalytic converters stolen from cars? Well, thieves are on to a new thing. The latest item they're stealing from your car, the airbags. We're going to talk about why this is happening next.
2: 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I'm James Foster with your CTV News Update. Canada-U.S. Trade Minister Dominic Leblanc and Chief Trade Negotiator Jean Charest are expected to meet with their U.S. counterparts today in Washington. They're expected to get time with U.S. Trade Representative Jameson Greer before returning to Ottawa the same day as Greer departs for France tomorrow. Official trade talks between Ottawa and Washington have yet to begin ahead of a mandatory review of the Canada-U.S.-Mexico Agreement on Trade. Amid ongoing turmoil in the Middle East, gas prices look to be rising again at midnight. That means if you're nearing the E on your gas tank, now might be the time to fill up. Dan McTeague, Canadians of Affordable Energy president, is expecting as much as an 8-cent jump at the pumps by tomorrow morning. More news at ctvnewsmontreal.ca, including ways to reduce your water consumption as the city is asking over 1 million people to run that tap a little less. And now with the latest from your CJAD 800 Traffic Center, we check in with Debbie Marcellos.
3: Well, a better drive now on Laurentian-Ottawa route southbound. They've cleared the accident in Sainte-Thérèse, and it moves well all the way down to the Metropolitan. On the Met West, it's busy between Pinef and DeCary. Northbound DeCary slows a touch at Côte Saint-Catherine. 13 south aboard the 20, backing up before Hickmore because of a stall in the access. But Highway 20 east moves well. 20 west, just a minor slowdown at Ville-Saint-Pierre. It has cleared out at the Champlain Bridge. Lafontaine Tunnel, though, in from the south shore, backing up at Mortagne to the south shore from Yves Prévost. 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
2: And from your Dormez-vous Weather Center, today it's going to be a real nice day. Lots of sunshine. We get up to the mid-20s for the daytime high at around 25 degrees. Could get a little bit warmer if we're lucky. If you want to get lucky, though, Wednesday, Thursday, and Friday. That's your thing if you like sunny skies and temperatures in the upper 20s. 28s for your Wednesday and Thursday with lots of sunshine. 29 for the daytime high potentially on Friday. That's also when maybe we see some clouds by end of day. And then the rain starts because it looks like it might be a wet weekend. But hey, sunny and hot the rest of this week. It's 20 degrees right now. Your next CTV News update is at 11 o'clock.
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0: Well, let's talk about car theft. Now, when they can't just steal the whole car, thieves will often target just parts of the car. Remember back in the day, they used to steal the car radio. It wasn't too long ago on this program, we were talking about a huge number of thefts of catalytic converters. Well, now, the latest thing that thieves are targeting in cars, and specifically in very popular vehicles like the Honda Civic, Honda CR-V, they're targeting the airbags. What are they doing with the airbags? Why are they being stolen? We'll tell you next.
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0: Drivers just can't catch a break in this city. Of course, we've got a huge problem with car theft. But, you know, sometimes they can't steal the car. Maybe they don't have the equipment. But they can steal other things that are in and around your car. It was a few years back, we were talking about catalytic converters being stolen left, right, and center in this city. You know, decades ago, it was the car radio that was stolen all the time. Now, Montreal drivers are facing a surprising new target for thefts in vehicles. The airbags are being stolen. Police are investigating roughly 60 cases in recent weeks involving thieves breaking into vehicles, particularly Honda Civics and CRVs, not to steal the car, but to remove the airbag from the steering wheel. Jesse Cadon's with us, automotive expert with CAA Quebec. Jesse, welcome to the program.
22: Good morning.
0: What's so special about these airbags?
22: Well, airbags are a commodity. Well, they're in every vehicle on the market today. And the thing is, when the car is involved in a crash, most likely if it's a front, like if the crash happens at the front of the car or on the side, and specifically in this case,

0: we're talking about the front airbags. What happens is that they have to be replaced, and a brand new airbag in Quebec will cost no short than $1,000, and that's only for one airbag. So that's very expensive, and it's probably something that some shady body shops have found a way to save a little bit of money by maybe using airbags on the gray market.
1: Look, do you have an idea as to why we're specifically talking about a couple of Hondas here? Like, so, you know, everything you said about, you know, shady body shops and it's a valuable part and people get into accidents, the airbags are deployed, they need to be replaced. I get all that, but I'm surprised it's not pervasive with all types of cars. Why do you think Hondas are being targeted?
0: Well, Hondas are very common in Quebec, and they've become a target for the whole car being stolen, CRVs especially, and Civics a little bit less, but still they are really, they're prevalent on the lists, on the rankings, on the top. They're always in the top five of the most stolen vehicles. And so maybe, I don't know, it's word of mouth, or I don't know, but is these cars seem to be maybe easier to break in than some others. I don't have like hard facts or hard data to sustain that, but you know, it seems to be an easy target for thieves, and it's easy enough to be able to leave with the airbag. You just have to remove the cover on the steering wheel and cut a few wires, and boom, you're left. You have an airbag that you can sell on the gray market later.
1: And the part's $1,000, but if you got a car and your airbag gets stolen, to replace it, to get the work done, we're looking at, you know, $3,000-$4,000, right, in damages for the person that gets their car broken into.
0: Yeah, most likely, because if the car is broken into, probably they damaged the locks or some other parts of the doors, and then you have the cover and the steering wheel, and that you have the airbag itself, and the airbags, they work with really precise captors and sensors. I mean, so it's easy to steal, but it's a much more precise and clockwork job to reinstall an airbag properly, so it won't inflate. You know, it won't inflate unduly.
1: It's, you know, it's one of the most important safety devices in a car, right? You know, and you don't want to be driving in a car that's doesn't have an airbag or has a faulty one. Let me ask you if there's a way we can protect ourselves. What can we do to protect ourselves from this?
0: Well, the easiest advice we can give is to use a bar, like an anti-theft bar that you will put on the wheel, because then you will restrain access to the airbag. And, you know, car thieves that are after airbags, they want a quick job to be done. So if they have, you know, this bar in their way, they have to, you know, start cutting the steering wheel off, and it's much longer, so they will probably target a different vehicle. So first thing is to maybe use that. It's not that expensive. Of course, the burden is always on the driver's shoulders, but it's not that expensive. And then maybe try to park the car in the garage if you have one, or to put it in broad light as much as you can. But you know, there's no magical way, but these simple measures might help a little bit.
1: Wrapping up here with Jesse Cadon, automotive expert with CAA Quebec. We're talking about airbag thefts that are happening in the Montreal area. Do you blame manufacturers at all, Jesse, when you look at, you know, whether it's parts that are being stolen from cars, maybe it's just too easy in certain cars to steal? I know, you know, you also look at the cars that are stolen in general, and there seems to be models that are higher up on the list. Do you think manufacturers need to be doing more when they design and make cars to protect consumers?
0: Yeah, definitely. At CAA Quebec, we are not experts on car theft, but we know that some manufacturers, their cars are being stolen much less than others, and there's evidence to support that some manufacturers have done more work, especially with the intelligent keys, or the keys that, you know, allow you to access your vehicle without even, you know, taking the key out of your pocket or your bag. So these keys, you know, of course, some manufacturers have developed a way to put these keys asleep when they're not moving. They will stop emitting a signal. So, and some other keys, they will always be, you know, putting out a signal, so that makes them easier to replicate or to amplify their signal. So, so some manufacturers seem to be more proactive than others. And there's class actions that are starting to be evoked by some consumers. It's not consumers, actually, it's insurance companies that will be suing some manufacturers, because their cars are seem to be easier to steal. So it's not only us, it seems to be a trend that's starting to emerge in the market.
1: Jesse, before I let you go, any other trends that you're seeing, aside from airbags, is there something else that's become a target inside vehicles? I got one text message from a listener about the display screen, that somebody's stealing the display screen from their vehicle. Anything else? Any other trends?
0: Well, the display screen would seem to be a bold move, but you know, they're really expensive. They tend to break down the road. So maybe airbags, and you mentioned catalytic converters, and they're quite easy to steal, especially on SUVs, because they're higher off the ground, so it's easier for burglars to go underneath the vehicle and just simply cut it. So it's probably the most current trends that we see, and the cars themselves, of course. So we always say, you know, maybe the best recipe is to stack on a few measures. Like I spoke about the bar on the wheel. There's always the like the Faraday box where you put your intelligent key, so the signal is completely cut, whether it's you know, it's moving or not. That's something else you can do. And always, if you also if you have two vehicles in your driveway, just put the one that's, you know, probably most attractive to burglars and thieves behind the other, so it's blocked. So it's all, you
1: I get
0: know,
1: it.
0: These,
1: Jesse, yeah. I get your points. I think it's ridiculous that we have to tell them, but I get your points. Jesse, got to leave it there. Thanks for coming on.
0: Sure. Thank you.
1: Jesse Cadon, automotive expert with CAA Quebec. When we return, it's Lou Gehrig Day. And we're going to talk about Lou Gehrig's disease, also known as ALS, when we come back. There's a glimmer of hope, and I think for people like me that have been directly affected by ALS in my family, or you'll want to hear what's coming up next. 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Here's Debbie Marcellos.
2: Well, it's moving quite well on the Trans-Canada, though we do have a stall eastbound TCAN at Sources, 13 South to board the 20, backing up at Côte de l'Iesse because of an accident, 13 South in the exit for 20 East. Northbound to Carey, a little busy at Queen Mary, and southbound side heavy down to Jean Talon. It backs up on the eastbound Trans-Canada at Côte de l'Iesse to board to Carey South. Met westbound is busy at Pineuf, and then it slows from Saint-Laurent into de Carey, 25 South for La Fontaine Tunnel. From Sherbrooke, as you merge into one lane to the South Shore, for road work, inbound La Fontaine, heavy at Industriel. Until June 21st at Première Moisson Bakeries, all butter croissants are 6 for only $8. 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
1: Welcome back to the Elias Macko Show. Do you know who Lou Gehrig is? You heard of this baseball player, Lou Gehrig, one of the greatest baseball players of all time, played for the New York Yankees. End of the 1938 baseball season, something's up. Becomes very apparent that he just doesn't have it. And I should point this out. Lou Gehrig, when he stopped playing, he had the record for most consecutive games played. Over 2,100 games in a row played in baseball. So end of the 38 season, something's up. His step isn't right. His strength isn't right. They're like, hey, something's wrong with Lou. 1939 season rolls around, goes to spring training. Those issues have not gone away. By May, Lou Gehrig, the guy that had the record for most consecutive games played, takes himself out of the lineup. Well, something was up. He had ALS, amyotrophic lateral sclerosis, which many people now know as Lou Gehrig's disease, a devastating neurodegenerative disease. Now, the story of Lou Gehrig reminds me of my mom, because my mom was the Energizer Bunny. She had so much energy. She would just go zoom, zoom, zoom, zoom, zoom. You could not stop the woman. And then one day, in 2019, she falls. And we're like, Ma, what happened? Oh, you know, I just lost my balance. I fell. The falls kept happening. We knew something was up. We go to the doctor. It's not an ALS. Not very often people get that, right? It's a rare disease. So no doctor's like, oh, yeah, a 75-year-old woman that has ALS. They think it's everything else. Oh, it's osteoporosis. It's this. It's that. Lo and behold, months later, it was my birthday of 2020, June 29, 2020. I'll never forget the day, because that's when my mom got the diagnosis that she had ALS. And so today we're talking about Lou Gehrig's disease, ALS, because there is some glimmers of hope that are happening in research for the disease. Let's now go to two people that I now know very well. I've got great relationships with these two women. I have to say, I wish I never met either of you, because I met you only because of what happened to my mom. But I'm so happy that I've connected with these two incredible minds fighting every day against ALS. Dr. Angela Ganges is with us, director of the ALS Center of Excellence for Research and Patient Care at the Neuro. Dr. Ganges, welcome back to the show.
17: Thank you, Elias. My pleasure to be here.
1: And Claudine Cook is executive director of ALS Quebec, and she pours her heart and soul into that organization every day. Claudine, welcome back to the show as well.
18: Thank you, Elias.
1: I've taken up far too much time with my story and more, so let's go to the people that know. Let's start off with you, Dr. Genge. Glimmers of hope, where are they? What's happening in research?
17: Great question. So the glimmers of hope are about breakthroughs in therapy, because our aim is to make ALS a treatable disease, right? That's what we want. And we've, over the last, it took a decade, we now have a treatment called Qalsody that actually halts the disease in a minority of people who have a genetic form, and in some cases causes improvement in people treated early enough with this genetic form. And we're using what we've learned from this to develop further treatments for even non-SOD1 patients to reach the vast majority of ALS. So a lot of excitement, a lot of movement forward in treatments right now.
1: Claudine, I have to ask you about how it feels, you know, when you do fundraising, you're raising funds to fight ALS, and then you start to connect the dots between the work that you do and the breakthroughs that Dr. Genge sees and does research on. How does it feel when you put those things together?
18: It's hope. It's motivating. We see and we feel the movement, and it really encourages our community to get involved in all our events and to donate and to volunteer and do what they can to help, because it is getting closer. And until there's, you know, a cure for this disease, ALS Quebec is there to help support the families at every stage of the disease. But the advancements in research, is that's what we want. We all want to be out of a job one day.
1: Yeah. And Claudine, what about today? Because it's Lou Gehrig's day. Does this help you out? Are you able to use a day like today to, you know, supersize your efforts?
18: Absolutely. And we're thrilled that we've launched a Triple Your Donations Day, thanks to a team of donors who've stepped up to the plate for us this year. So it's a new campaign for us. And so all donations are being triple matched today on Lou Gehrig Day to, you know, honor Lou Gehrig and honor all the families that we support and whom Dr. Gaines has treated and supported as well. So we're really, it's a time for our community to come together, and it helps tee off the ALS Awareness Month, that month-long events and activities, and that we're really happy about.
1: Dr. Genge, let's talk about the patients. And, you know, in your day-to-day and all the patients that you help, and then there's always the next ones, you lose patients, and then you got to move on to the next ones here. Let's talk about, from your perspective, the work that is going on behind the scenes, you know, as Claudine put it, to put her out of business.
17: So another great question, Elias. There are almost like three or four different engines running simultaneously. One is the one I mentioned, which is drug development. And really, we've got drugs that look really promising right now. They're moving into phase three, and we're bringing trials to Quebec on at least on a monthly basis of new drugs. We've got six or seven going right this minute, with more coming. So that's one part, one engine. There's a second engine that is different kinds of research. We are looking at why people get the disease. We're looking at what's the difference between the partner that gets it and the sibling or husband or wife that doesn't get it. So we're running things like CAPTCHA to really build out all this information that can be used to find not only new treatments, but new ways of diagnosing and the reason people get it in the first place.
1: Yeah, the diagnosing, that's interesting, right? Because as I mentioned off the top, it's like it was difficult to get a diagnosis for my mother. What's happening there so that when people do get this terrible disease, they can catch it right away?
17: So awareness is part of it, actually. People knowing about the disease means they're sent to the right place faster. But we're also working on a blood test that may give us a support to whether or not what we see is ALS. It's a big deal. We're also looking at different ways of doing a test that everyone hates to improve our ability to make the diagnosis. And you know, we have a community and we have a group of people. We call it our multidisciplinary team who are there to help once that diagnosis is made. So we have a group at the neuro of like 10 or 12 individuals that are there to help support the patients with the diagnosis while I work away at finding treatments and cures.
1: Claudine, to wrap up here, I have a listener who is letting us know. I mean, this disease affects so many people here. If anyone wants to help another way, there's a walk happening this Sunday in Pointe Claire. The walk is to support treatments and research for ALS on behalf of our good friend, Coach Phil Lalonde. So one of our listeners who knows someone afflicted by ALS, and they're doing that walk come this weekend. Claudine, I mean, this is why we're doing it here. If you could wrap up here by telling our listeners how they can support the cause.
18: Thank you, Elias. You can go to alsquebec.ca and you can donate. You can see what events we have coming up. There's also a research Q&A on June the 9th, and it's open to the public. And we have an incredible panel of researchers, including Dr. Gange, that will highlight the exciting research that's happening across the country and also answer questions directly, right from the mouths, from people on the call to researchers. So join us, alsquebec.ca. Thank you, Elias, so much.
1: Claudine, thank you so much. Dr. Gange, thank you so much for coming on today. And good luck with all the research and all the fundraising.
17: Thank you so much, Elias. See you soon.
18: Thank you.
1: That's Dr. Angela Gange, director of the ALS Center for Excellence and Research and Patient Care at the Neuro, and Claudine Cook is executive director of ALS Quebec. When we return on the Elias Matko Show, Adam Chandler will join us, food columnist for the Wall Street Journal. We're going to talk about the soda civil war between Diet Coke and Coke Zero. That's next.
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0: I'm Trudy Mason with your CTV News Update. Mainly sunny today, a high of 25 degrees. Weather details are coming up in minutes. In Montreal right now, 20 degrees, and here is what is making news. Trump trots out his 51st state line again. Canada formally invites the U.S. and Mexico to get the free trade review done. And how much would you pay for a soccer jersey worn by Pelé? With the latest from the CJAD 800 Traffic Center, here is Debbie Marcellos.
1: Well, they're clearing away an accident on 13 South at the exit for the 20, and traffic is loosening up a lot quicker now. And on the eastbound Trans-Canada, it slows just after Cavendish into DeCary. Northbound DeCary, busy at the Côte-Saint Catherine entrance. We have an incident on the Metropolitan westbound at Iberville. Traffic is backing up from Pinot, and then it slows from Saint-Laurent into DeCary and in from the South Shore. The spans are moving fairly well, but heading out to the South Shore, expect delays after the Champlain Bridge from Peltier to an incident before Milan Boulevard. When kids play, they win. 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Traffic and transit every 15 minutes on CJAD 800. 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
0: In the news, U.S. President Donald Trump has again trotted out his line about making Canada the 51st state. On social media, he attached it with an exclamation mark to a news story about Canada entering a technical recession after two quarters of negative GDP growth. U.S. Ambassador to Canada Pete Hoekstra amplified the message by reposting it as a tweet. Ontario Premier Doug Ford responded with a tweet of his own saying he cannot believe he has to repeat that Canada is not for sale and will never become the 51st state. He added that Ontario has been doing very well in terms of job creation. He said when figures are adjusted for population, job creation in Ontario outstripped that of the U.S. by 680% in April. Meantime, Canada is officially inviting the U.S. and Mexico to renew their continental trade pact.
2: The letter from Canada-U.S. Trade Minister Dominic LeBlanc is required as part of the mandatory review of the Canada-U.S.-Mexico Agreement on Trade. LeBlanc is set to travel to Washington today to meet with U.S. Trade Representative Jameson Greer. While official trade negotiations between Ottawa and Washington have yet to begin, the United States and Mexico have started their negotiations. U.S. President Donald Trump has criticized the trade agreement by calling it irrelevant and saying it may have served its purpose. Greer has also said he'd be open to two separate bilateral agreements, but has noted that there's aspects of the agreement that work very well. Kelly Malone, The Canadian Press, Washington.
0: CTV News reporter Abigail Bimmen is in Washington awaiting Dominic LeBlanc's appearance there, and she adds a detail about Canada's big ask in the CUSMA review.
3: He's formally putting forward the idea that Canada is interested in, is recommending a 16-year extension of CUSMA, the North American Free Trade Deal.
0: Minister Dominic LeBlanc will be joined by Chief Trade Negotiator Janice Chadet for his meeting with U.S. Trade Representative Jameson Greer. A top heart surgeon in Montreal is leaving for the U.S. in part because he feels authorities here are not doing enough to curb rising anti-Semitism. The Gazette reports that Dr. Emmanuel Moss is also upset about a chronic lack of health resources in Quebec. For example, a manpower shortage that throttles the work of the Jewish General Hospital's cardiac surgery department. Moss is moving to a new position in Atlanta, Georgia. The city of Montreal is setting aside $68 million for a flood water retention basin in the southwest sector. The Saint-Jacques facility will have a capacity of 15 million liters of storm runoff. That is the equivalent of six Olympic-sized pools. No start date has been set for construction. And as soccer fans prepare for the World Cup and Toronto police display their big haul of knockoff jerseys, a real one worn by one of the sport's most iconic players is set to go to auction. Sotheby's says the late Pelé's match-worn number 10 shirt from the 1958 World Cup final will be offered in an online auction from June 29th to July 16th. Pelé was 17 years old when he scored twice in Brazil's 5-2 win against host Sweden in Stockholm in his first World Cup final. He remains the youngest player ever to score in a final. For interviews and other audio, go to CJAD800.com or download the iHeartRadio app. Your Dormez-vous Weather Center forecast. Mainly sunny today, a high of 25. Few clouds tonight, a low of 12. Tomorrow, sunny with a high of 28. And the outlook for Thursday, we'll see a mix of sun and cloud and a high again of 28. In Montreal right now, 22 degrees. For all the news during the day, stream us on your smart speaker. Just say, play CJAD 800. Your next CTV News update is at 11:30.

0: Welcome to the third hour of the Elias Macko Show. We begin this hour by talking about cola. Now, do you remember the cola wars? Remember the Pepsi challenge? Well, forget about Coke versus Pepsi. The real soda war of 2026 is actually happening inside the Coca-Cola family itself. Diet Coke versus Coke Zero. Now, Diet Coke remains a pop culture icon. Many people lovingly call it a fridge cigarette. Coke Zero is exploding in popularity. It's marketed itself as more like real Coke without the old school diet image. The debate online has almost become tribal. Our next guest looked into it for the Wall Street Journal. Adam Chandler is food columnist over there. Adam, welcome to the program.
1: Thanks so much for having me, Elias.
0: And we've been very excited about this segment. Well, I've been very excited about this segment. In fact, I've got two glasses in front of me. My producer, Max, has given them to me, and I don't know what's what. I've got a Diet Coke. I've got a Coke Zero in my hands. I'll try them in a bit, but we're very excited about this. Why don't you tell our listeners first things first why you said, I need to look into this? Well, what's going on exactly?
1: Well, I probably shouldn't say this, but I am a reformed Diet Coke drinker who jumped on the Coke Zero's train. And so I was curious about this because as I was explaining this change, I got so much feedback from other people who feel very strongly about it. And it's not just that people love Diet Coke or Coke Zero, it's that they actively hate the other one. and that's just a great set piece for a conversation about what it is about these two brands that are driving this passion and, again, this defensiveness that is so interesting. So I had to look into it.
0: And I wonder, it's curious, right? But for Coke, it's not like they're going to lose market share overall, right? If someone switches from Coke Zero to Diet Coke, or vice versa, I should say, I mean, they're still winning, but I know it does matter. Like when you look at shelf space in grocery stores, the fountain sodas, right? Like how many slots go to Diet Coke versus Coke Zero and that kind of stuff. This actually is serious business.
1: It absolutely is. It's a great question and a great point. You know, when you go into a Dep and you are looking for a Coke Zero, and you don't find it, maybe you end up picking a Pepsi Zero Sugar if that's available. And that's something that Coca-Cola obviously doesn't want. If there is such passion around the different variations more so than the brand, then that kind of changes things. That opens things up to kind of cross-brand defections that if you're Coca-Cola, you don't want to see anyone trying any Pepsi product ever or any of these other newfangled sodas that are promising similar tastes or health benefits. So it is complicated.
0: Now, Adam, you just dropped something on air that I'd be remiss if I didn't highlight. You said if you go to a Dep, okay? So wait, are you a Montrealer? We didn't know about this. Like, how did you know to drop Dep and you did not say go to the corner store?
1: Well, you know, I love Montreal. I spent about 4 months there last year, and I'm just an enormous fan of the culture there. So I did have to drop it in part because it reminded me of bodega culture in New York City, where I currently live. So I love the idea of the corner stores. I love them as kind of these approachable places where you can get anything you want. And they are very similar, but also very different to the mm-hmm. experience of a corner store in the States. So I was pleased to live among them when I was in Montreal.
0: Well, that Montreal fan right there is Adam Chandler, food columnist for the Wall Street Journal. We're talking about the battle between Diet Coke and Coke Zero. So where does it stand right now, Adam? What are the trends in the market? Who's winning this soda civil war?
1: Well, Diet Coke is holding on to this position as being the number one diet soda in North America and in the States. And what's interesting is that sales, not to rely too much on a pun, is, you know, they're flat. They're flat sales. However, Zero Sugar in Coke Zero's instance and all of these other new sodas that are coming onto the market have seen a lot of growth. So they are gaining on entities like Diet Coke and to a lesser extent Diet Pepsi. So you are seeing those changes, and that affects a lot of things when you think about when you go to a restaurant and, you know, the default diet soda is Diet Coke and you're a Coke Zero drinker and Coke Zero is becoming more popular. There is a movement and there is an energy around whether or not these sodas should be available at restaurants, at sporting events, at places like that, to kind of supplement the market desire there. So it is meaningful to see these other beverages, especially Coke Zero, rise in popularity. And if I'm a Diet Coke drinker, I would be getting a little bit defensive if the places that I know would always have Diet Coke may not have it or may ultimately replace it with Coke Zero. And some of this comes down to generational preferences. Some of this comes down to certain markets and demographics. And so it's a complicated picture.
0: So, Adam, I'm gonna ask you a question, and then I'm gonna drink while you're answering. I'm gonna drink both of these samples, see if I can figure out which is which. I want to ask you about the generational and the political. Not lost on me, the president of the United States is a big Diet Coke drinker. Younger people seemingly like Coke Zero better. I should put Elon Musk tweets about Diet Coke all the time. So I'll have some drinks here, try and figure out which is which. What about those aspects? Generational, as you mentioned, and the political.
1: Absolutely. So Diet Coke has this affiliation, sort of buttressed by all this marketing that they do around Diet Coke being something that power brokers drink and fashionable people drink. The way it was marketed in the early 80s, you had Hollywood models and celebrities and stars and singers, Whitney Houston, Mariah Carey, more recently Taylor Swift, behind Diet Coke campaigns. And Coke Zero is meant to sort of resemble more of something that, first of all, men will drink because a lot of men bristle at the idea of drinking something that has diet on it, but also the taste resembles regular Coke a little bit more than Diet Coke does, which I hope doesn't ruin your taste test, but gives you some insight into how this breaks down. Some of it's generational and some of it's social, and it's a fascinating snapshot of the way that we eat and drink.
0: Adam, I'm gonna bring the rest of the team in here. Our producer Max, technical producer Jay, they've got some beverages in front of them as well. I want Max to tell me, because I'm gonna guess here. I believe L, the left cup, is Coke Zero, and I believe right, the right cup, was Diet Coke. Am I right, Max?
2: You, sir, are correct.
0: Oh, I knew it. I could tell
1: Wow.
0: the
1: All
0: difference.
1: right.
0: But you know
2: Well
0: what?
2: done.
0: I thought it would be a slam dunk, but I actually had to. I drank Coke Zero, and I said, Then I drank the Diet Coke. I said, "Oh, this tastes like Diet Coke." And then when I went back to Coke Zero, I tasted that familiar bite of Coca-Cola, and I knew it right away. Now, who else is Jay? You're doing a taste test,
3: Yeah, I did one.
0: and what do you say?
3: I think the cup on the left is Diet Coke, and the one on the right is Coke Zero.
2: Ladies and gentlemen, we are two for two.
3: Yeah, there's a distinct difference.
0: They are different. And can I say, because they're different, maybe, Adam, I'm just not like normal people. I go back and forth. I drink both. I like both. I'm not tribalist. I think that's what's going on here. Did you find those people as well that can go both ways when it comes to colas?
1: Yeah, looking into the story for the journal, it was a lot of fun to actually try to find whether there were people who would drink both. And I did find one for the story, and I actually talked to Coca-Cola about it, and they said that 10% of people drink both, which is another fascinating thing to think about, that there is this very small group of people. So you are in rarefied company. Only 10% of people will claim to drink both, which I think is really, really interesting.
0: I do too. I can't believe the number is that small. Are people so close-minded they can't even try two different takes on a Diet Cola? Like, I find that I'm unbelievable here. Adam, where do we wrap up here on this? What have we not discussed that came out of your piece of note?
1: Well, beyond the passion, which is so much fun, you can have a conversation with anyone about where they fall on this particular divide, and you will learn a lot about somebody. But there are distinct differences in the way that these sodas are designed to taste. But also, I learned that Diet Coke has a lot more caffeine than both regular Coke and Coke Zero, and that was news to me as somebody who just kind of blindly drinks and eats anything that's put in front of me. This was news to me. So I think that that plays into some of the popularity of Diet Coke for certain drinkers, is that you really get that caffeine buzz significantly more than you would just by drinking Diet Coke or Coke Zero or regular Coca-Cola. So that's a little bit of news that I get into in the story that I found to be revelatory and interesting.
0: Adam, listen, I have a listener who brought up something on the text line as we're discussing. I've heard this before. I wonder if you looked into this. They say the Diet Coke from McDonald's specifically tastes better. Is that true?
1: That is absolutely true. They do keep all of their sodas refrigerated from the moment that they are kind of processed to arriving at the store to be mixed into the fountain. So that is an urban legend that is actually true. McDonald's does do something special with their beverages that makes them taste better. It's not just psychological, although if you're having fountain soda and you're looking forward to having McDonald's fries, then I think anything tastes better. I think it's also a trick because you get that as well.
0: Adam, a listener, is going to Costco and they mix a quarter Coke and three quarters of Coke Zero. Everyone's doing their own concoctions here. Thank you for joining us this morning, Adam. And it's great to talk to someone who loves this city, who's not necessarily from here. Thanks for your love of our city as well. And the Depineur drop.
1: Of course. It's an honor to be a fan.
0: That's Adam Chandler, food columnist for The Wall Street Journal. Take care, Adam.
1: You too.
0: Now, I'd be remiss if I didn't bring Maxim Cadot into this segment one last time, because Maxim, you worked so hard on this. You hoofed it to a Depineur in order to get these Coke Zeros and Diet Cokes. Would you have some final words on the taste? Because now you've drunk some from the cans here. What do you say?
2: To me, drinking it from the can, it feels, the Diet Coke one feels like lighter when you drink it. Like, I don't feel any type of sharpness when I drink it compared to the Zero.
3: In the end, they both taste like terrible Coca-Cola. Really?
0: Well, I find, like, it's so...
3: Because I'm a big Coca-Cola fan, but I don't drink it because I want to live sugar. The rest of my life without diabetes.
0: Too much sugar, that's right. Yeah. And I love bubbles, guys. Like, the reason why too. I drink diet soda now is because I love bubbles. I don't want the sugar. And it's, you know, I don't know if this is age or whatever. I used to hate Diet Coke, and now I like it. It's like, I don't know, my refined...

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1: Well, we have an incident on the Metropolitan West at Iberville. Traffic backs up from La Cordaire, then it's heavy at the Laurentian Auto Route into DeCary. Laurentian South aboard the Metropolitan heavy at Henri Bourassa. And we have an incident up in Laval on the 440 heading westbound. It is at De Laurentides, and it's backing up traffic from Highway 19. Northbound DeCary, a minor slowdown at the Côte St. Catherine entrance. 25 south for La Fontaine Tunnel, backing up at Yves Prévost as you merge into one lane to the South Shore. 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
0: Let's head over now to Florie Ducas, co-director and spokesperson of the Quebec Coalition for Tobacco Control. Florie, welcome back to the program.
18: Thanks for having me, Elias. Hello.
0: First things first, happy 20th anniversary to the ban on smoking in bars and restaurants. I'm sure you celebrated over the weekend.
18: We did. Isn't that great? How time flies, though. It seems like it wasn't all that long ago.

0: school for me, but it's now part of everyday life for many people, and we're glad that the workers and the clientele is protected from secondhand smoke.
1: As someone that spent 5 years working behind the bar, and I'd come home at night and I'd smell like cigarette smoke, I do truly understand the benefits of that change some 20 years ago. Now, you're on today to talk about a different facet in the war against nicotine here. Small nicotine pouches. They have exploded in popularity. Legally in this country, not so many of them can actually be sold. Zonic, I think, is the only brand that is licensed in Canada. But what do our listeners need to know about these nicotine pouches?
0: Well, there's not that much science and proof behind their efficacy in terms of helping people quit. That's the first thing people should be mindful of. That being said, it does contain nicotine, and so it can certainly help smokers that are trying to quit or who are trying to deal with their long periods without being able to smoke and so on. They do need that nicotine hit. But the best thing would be to go and see a specialist, and there's products that they're out there that have been on the market for a very long time that are very well known and effective. But that being said, what we are seeing is an uptake among youth and among people who've never smoked. And that's where it's very alarming. Canada does have measures that were put in place by the previous government. Fortunately, Minister Holland, he was health minister. He was pretty proactive. He didn't wait for all the statistics to show huge uptake. He said that those products should only be sold in pharmacies, and they should be placed behind the counter, because we were starting to see youth uptake and problems all around the world. And that's what the World Health Organization came out with in its report last weekend about World No Tobacco Day, saying that these products, governments need to move forward and better regulate. And Canada did do that. We've closed the door to a lifestyle advertising. We limited the flavors, and they are sold at pharmacies. But we're seeing, for example, the Conservative Party of Canada and some of its MPs really actively wanting to deregulate the products, wanting them to be sold in dépanneurs across the country, and industry is doing a lot of lobbying to that effect.
1: Mm-hmm.
0: And it's what's also worrisome is that although there's only one brand that can legally be sold in Canada, and its nicotine content has been capped to 4 milligrams per pouch, we are seeing the big brands made by these same manufacturers, but the brands that they sell in the United States find their way to the Canadian market. And those products have higher nicotine content and often are found in more enticing flavors.
1: Well, this is what I wanted to get to, right? Because whether it's these nicotine patches or these vapes, I mean, there's always a consequence of outright bans. And, you know, there's online websites now that sell these products. So I just wonder on the balance here. The other part of this is, you know, I know people who have quit smoking. Now, I know that's anecdotal, but as you've mentioned, it's you don't mind if a government's going to act even before they get the data, if they've got a good instinct here. Like, I know people who have given up on smoking because of these pouches, and I get your point. I mean, you know, I don't want to see 13-year-old, 14-year-olds now take up pouches instead of not doing any nicotine product. I don't want to see that. But I also think there's something to be said about giving greater access to smokers to do something that doesn't involve lighting up a cigarette.
0: Well, that's where, you know, they can be found in pharmacies across the country. You just ask your pharmacist. You don't need a prescription. So the idea is that the person who sells them is less likely to be motivated to sell them to kids.
1: But they're at cigarettes are at the dépanneur. But these products are not, you know, so I get your point.
0: And there's been a huge problem, right, with cigarettes. I mean, we've gone decades long where, you know, it was for the longest time, it was 15% of Depeneurs, good year, bad year, would be selling to youth. Mm-hmm. And they're under immense pressure by the tobacco industry to push those products, whether it's vaping or conventional cigarettes. So we've managed to tighten the laws, and we've what's most important is we've managed to denormalize the use of conventional cigarettes, and kids don't want them. So it's not because people are not selling them; it's because kids don't want them. That's how we've solved the tobacco issue.
1: And do you want the status quo on nicotine pouches, or do you want further restrictions?
0: Well, I think that something must be done about the illegal market. And again, these are not products that are being distributed by small manufacturers or unknown manufacturers. It's the parent companies, the American parent companies of the Canadian subsidiaries whose products we're finding on the illegal market. And so surely something can be done there. Somebody knows how these products are finding their way here. Other it's through irresponsible retailers, there's no tracking and tracing from the manufacturer perspective.
1: Well, that's it. It seems like we've got a porous border when it comes to guns or drugs. So it seems like we've got no hope when it comes to nicotine pouches.
0: No, in Quebec, we've done pretty well with cigarettes. I know that people keep on thinking that, you know, contraband of cigarettes in Quebec is a huge problem. It's not. It's remained relatively stable at 10-12% now for over a decade. Well over a decade, almost 15 years, according to the finance ministry. And this is even despite the fact that we've increased taxes on tobacco products, because we've put in place, there's special units, both fiscal and enforcement that look into this. Even if the commerce is being done on reserves, there's ways of jugulating the entry of the inputs that go into manufacturing of these products. So when there's a will, there's a way.
1: Florrie, listen,
0: that's what we need here on this file as well.
1: You are a great advocate for your cause. Thanks for your time.
0: Thank you, Elias. Have a good day. Bye-bye.
1: Take care. Florrie Ducat, co-director and spokesperson of the Quebec Coalition for Tobacco Control. Melissa Lansman's going to join us next, a Conservative MP. We're going to get her take, deputy leader of the Conservative Party, going to get her take on Mark Carney's big speech about anti-Semitism that happened yesterday in Toronto. That's next.
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3: Good morning, it's 11:32. I'm Jason Mayoff with a CTV News update. The coroner's office has confirmed that the little girl injured when an inflatable clat castle blew around in a thunderstorm in LaSalle on the weekend has died. The coroner will conduct an investigation to shed light on the causes and circumstances surrounding the three-year-old's death. One of the only surgeons in Canada who routinely performs complex robotic heart surgery is leaving for the United States. The Gazette says Dr. Emmanuel Moss, chief of cardiac surgery at the Jewish General Hospital, is resigning, citing rising anti-Semitism in Montreal and frustration with Quebec's strained healthcare system. And separatism and energy will be likely topics when Premier Christine Fréchette meets her Alberta counterpart Danielle Smith in Quebec City this week. Smith's trip east comes with Alberta set to ask several referendum questions in October, including one on separation. For more news, including how you can help Montreal reduce water consumption, go to ctvnewsmontreal.ca. And with the latest from the CJAD 800 Traffic Centre, here's Debbie Marcellos.
4: Well, they've cleared the incident on the Metropolitan westbound. It was an accident at Iberville. Traffic is still heavy at Anjou, but starting to move a lot better on the Ville-Marie westbound Route 136 at the Fort Street entrance. That's where we have a stalled van. It's on the right-hand side. Traffic on Metropolitan east westbound slows from Lacadie into DeCary. Northbound DeCary a little busy at Côte St. Catherine, and an accident in Laval on the 440 west at the 335 is backing up traffic in Lorraine, and we are in Bois-des-Filions through Laval on the 440 heading westbound, 25 south for Lafontaine Tunnel, backing up at Yves Prévost. 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
3: Your Dormeva Weather Center forecast, mainly sunny today, the high 25, a few clouds tonight, the low 12, and sunny tomorrow, the high 28. It's 22 downtown. Your next CTV News update is at noon.
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1: Mark Carney condemned what he calls a rise in anti-Semitism and hate across the country, doing so in his speech at a Toronto synagogue. When we return, Melissa Lantzman's going to join us, Conservative MP, deputy leader of the Conservatives. We're going to get her take on what Mark Carney had to say next.
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14: When you come to Canada, you bring your faith, your tradition, your language, your story. You leave behind your animosities. Now, we haven't always lived up to all of that pact. 1939, the MS St. Louis, carrying 907 Jewish refugees fleeing Nazi Germany, sailed up the Atlantic coast seeking refuge. Cuba turned them away. The United States turned them away. In Canada, we looked away too. The ship returned to Europe. Hundreds of those passengers were murdered in the Holocaust. The St. Louis is the face of the Canadian promise denied. And Prime Minister Trudeau rightly apologized for it in 2018. The covenant we must renew today is in part the covenant we failed to honor then. And what does this moment require? It requires that we do not transpose foreign conflicts onto each other. It requires all of us as Canadians to stand up and protect our fellow citizens. It requires all of us to raise our voices and discuss and defiance when we see the ugly face of anti-Semitism. It requires that no Canadian child goes to school being seen as a representative of any foreign state.
1: That's part of what Mark Carney had to say yesterday in Toronto at a Toronto synagogue late yesterday afternoon. Carney says the country is failing Jewish Canadians. Let's head over to Ms. Melissa Lantzman, deputy leader of the Conservative Party of Canada. Ms. Lantzman, Melissa, welcome back to the program.
15: Thanks for having me.
1: What did you make of the entirety of Mark Carney's speech?
15: Well, I mean, what I think that required is it required the Prime Minister to meet the moment, and boy, did he ever fail. In a speech about anti-Semitism, he was unwilling to offend the anti-Semites in this country, and that tells you everything that you need to know about whether the government takes this crisis seriously or whether Mark Carney frankly thinks that the entire Jewish community and that everybody watching who sees the scourge of anti-Semitism, I think he thinks they're stupid.
1: Do you want to risk offending those on air today? Like,
15: I will never risk offending the anti-Semites that are a scourge in our country. But that speech, first of all, belonged as a national address on the floor of Parliament, and not in a closed room of 100 liberal-friendly donors at a synagogue. It required action from Mark Carney, and we saw none of that. Instead, we got platitudes, we got a commitment to study the studies, to study the problem, and we got a council. Another council, first of all, led by a minister who has mused about making passages of the Torah illegal, who has funded anti-Semitism in his own department. That council includes a former minister whose former organization was defunded because of their support for Hamas and Hezbollah, the perpetrators of violence around the world. Somebody who lobbied to have Hezbollah not listed as a terrorist organization in this country. What a slap in the face to the entirety of those who seek moral clarity and leadership at a time where this country needs it most.
1: Do you think it was by design, the venue, the choice to speak into an echo chamber instead of speaking in the House of Commons, speaking to all Canadians, speaking directly?
15: I don't think it was an echo chamber because I don't know a single person that left that unless you are in Mark Carney's caucus and you were cheerleading that. I don't think there is a single person in Toronto or right across the country, in Montreal, in Vancouver, in any of the communities that feels that message met the moment. What an abject failure at a time where we needed to see leadership. It would have been better if he said nothing at all.
1: What would leadership look like to you right now?
15: Well, leadership would look like, first of all, naming the actual problem, banning the terrorists in this country that have perpetrated the violence in the streets against Jewish communities, locking up the criminals who have shot up Jewish schools, who have firebombed businesses, talking about Israel and October 7th. All of that was not mentioned yesterday. There was not a single action other than appointing the very same people in government that helped perpetrate this crisis over the last 3 years in this country.
1: Do you want to name it? Do you want to name it on air while we're here?
15: What are we naming?
1: I mean, you said the Prime Minister should name it. I wonder if you want to call out these groups. What are we talking about?
15: Absolutely, it's the radical Islamists who have functioned as lawless mobs in our street, calling out genocidal slogans against their fellow Canadians. It is the 700 or more, possibly 17,000, according to the Liberal Immigration Minister, of IRGC terrorists that work with no impunity in this country, raising money, organizing, threatening their own communities. It is the progressive left that have taken on the moniker to shout out anti-Israel slogans under the guise of anti-Zionism, which has turned into the most vitriolic anti-Semitism we have seen here since World War II. And the fact that the Prime Minister couldn't say any of that tells you everything you need to know about whether this government is going to do anything about this.
1: Would you include a portion of the Liberal caucus in that group?
15: I've said this many, many times. I'm one of the most vocal opponents of. We had last week a liberal MP posing for pictures with somebody wearing a T-shirt of a band of the Ayatollah, an IRGC agent number one who has been listed as a terrorist organization. We have countless instances of the government funding criminals like Lais Maruth under the guise of anti-racism that has called for the elimination of Jews in this country. This is a government-created problem, and it will only be solved when the government recognizes it, and they recognize it within their own caucus, their own party, and their own establishment.
1: Based on what you've said so far, it seems like you think things will get worse.
15: I think things are getting worse, and that's where the message goes to the Jewish community. Don't leave. Fight for the community that you have created. We have news in Montreal, a cardiac surgeon, the head of cardiac surgery at the Jewish General, leaving to go to the States, citing anti-Semitism as one of the issues. We have 30% of doctors saying that they can't work in these kinds of environments. Jewish students who can't walk on their Jewish campuses being openly Jewish. This problem is getting worse. 6,800 noted incidents of anti-Semitic crime in this country, or anti-Semitic incidents, I should say, in this country. 70% of all hate crimes targeted to just over 1% of the population. That is a problem. It is a crisis, and it is only getting worse.
1: I'm happy. I was going to bring it up. If you didn't bring it up, Dr. Emmanuel Moss, the chief of cardiac surgery at the Jewish General Hospital, that will be leaving and moving to the U.S. Do you have a, I know you said Jewish Canadians need to stay, they need to fight, but are you worried this is, and there's Gad Saad, a professor here at Concordia that's well-known as well, is moving to the States, another Jewish professor here. Are you worried that despite your call to fight, that many will look somewhere else?
15: Look, I think many are looking somewhere else, and that's a reality. I am going to promise all of those who are listening that I am going to continue to fight here. I am going to be the very last person that ever packs my bags in this country. I love Canada, and I love what it's given to my family and the opportunities that is given to us as practicing Jewish Canadians running away from the former Soviet Union. I will absolutely fight that fight because it is worth fighting for. This community is part of the creation of this country, and we should never allow a government to get in the way of that. These guys will be gone one day, and the Jewish community will be strong again.
1: Ms. Landsman, thanks so much for coming on. Appreciate it.
15: Thank you so much.
1: Melissa Landsman is the deputy leader of the Conservative Party of Canada. When we return, Aaron Rand will join us, and we'll chat with him as we wrap up another edition of the Elias Macko Show. Let's do traffic. We head straight over now to Lauren Glazer with this update. Good morning, Lauren.
16: Hudson Loop Road to the top, southbound the carry volume there from the top to Van Horn. On the eastbound side of the TCAN, the volume there starting at Côte-Lias runs off and on to Stinson on the eastbound side of the Met. Southbound 25, delays as well between Beaubien and the tunnel. Slowdowns on the westbound side of the Met start on Joux to Longchalier, again between VO and the DeCarry interchange. When kids play, they win. 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
1: Well, let's head on over to Aaron Rand, the wonderful host of Montreal Now, which will be on your radio in 2 hours and 7 minutes. Aaron, how you doing?
27: Pretty good. How are you?
1: I'm doing well. Listen, Abby, yeah. Abby sent me a text message saying, "Last, it must be the Coke Zero because you're on fire today." So I got a little kudos from Abby here. Now, true story, Aaron, I've been drinking both Diet Coke and Coke Zero on the program today. We spoke to the food columnist over at the Wall Street Journal. Apparently, there's a civil war happening right now inside the cola world between Diet Coke and Coke Zero. Do you have a preference?
27: No.
1: You don't drink them?
27: I drink, you know, I talked about this on my show a while ago. I drink something called Olipop now.
1: I'm okay, familiar is that, I've seen it, and are those actually good?
27: Well, they're better. All the stuff in there that's a sweetener is natural. I had this conversation with Dr. Joe a while ago.
1: Doesn't it have stevia in it?
27: Yeah, which is apparently the best of the bad stuff. So, yeah, I'm fine with that. But
1: I hate how that stuff tastes, though. Stevia.
27: Well, you don't taste it, really.
1: You don't?
27: No. There's a lot of that's got cassava root in it.
1: Now, why don't you drink a Diet Coke? Is that your wife who says you can't drink that stuff?
27: Well, that too. But, yeah, I mean, if I go out somewhere, if I'm having a burger, I might have a Diet Coke. It's funny because when you travel, if you go away, it's easier to get Coke Zero internationally. If you go to Mexico or something. Yeah.
1: Than
27: Diet Coke. It's always Coke Zero, Coke Zero. So why would you have a preference now?
1: Well, listen, and apparently I'm in the minority here because the Adam Chandler from the Wall Street Journal spoke to the people at Coca-Cola. Only 10% of people drink both. I'm in the 10%. I actually I go back and forth, like, equally, and I think I can tell the difference.
27: Okay, pardon my ignorance. What is the difference?
1: Well, Coke Zero was designed to taste like Coke. Diet Coke is a 1980s concoction that, you know, is very different. It's a totally different flavor profile. So I have two in front of me right now. And Max, you want to quiz me again? You want to see if I can nail both of these?
27: By the way, did you just use the term flavor profile to describe a Diet Coke?
1: Yeah, of course. I'm going to drink one right now. Why don't you, do this while I taste them. Yeah. Why don't you tell me a little bit about your program, what's coming up today?
27: While you're drinking?
1: Yeah, while I'm drinking.
27: Well, that's very nice of you. This is very bizarre. We're going to be talking to, who do we have coming up today? First of all, we're going to have a story about jealousy. And if you find yourself a jealous person, why it's not necessarily a negative thing. I heard you just swallow.
1: I just
27: heard Jean-François Lisée's got a brand new book out about Pierre-Elliott Trudeau and René Lévesque. We'll have him on the show just after 3 o'clock. We'll talk about Chinese EVs coming to Canada. I was wondering, so I know you're into the whole car thing.
1: I totally am.
27: Where do you buy? I mean, assuming your first Chinese import is not going to be a Tesla. Let's say we move beyond that and it's like BYD. Where are you going to buy it exactly? There are no dealerships, are there?
1: This is their big problem. So there are no stores for BYD as of yet. And the other thing is, Tesla is so quickly taking up the quota spots, right? There's only a limit. Mm-hmm. You can only bring in a certain amount. Like, if Tesla's going to take up 20,000 of the first initial batch of 25,000, what's the point?
27: I thought the batch was 39,000 in total. Well,
1: it's 49 total. It's split up 6 months, 25, the next 6 months, 25. So if they take up all of the slots, what's the point to sell 1,000, 2,000 cars? So, you know, they may have not fully thought this through with the quota because it has given an advantage to one company specifically. Well,
27: but at the end, isn't it still better for consumers? If you're going to be able to buy a Chinese-made Tesla for, I don't know, 35 or 40 grand, isn't that a step in the right direction?
1: Well, it's crazy, right? Because now in Quebec, you can get it for 37.9. for an electric vehicle that has very good reviews.
27: But what about for a Tesla? What would you pay for a Tesla here now?
1: Right now, the 38,000 after rebate. That's the lowest price Tesla today in Quebec is 38,000.
27: If it comes from China, you're telling me it's going to be the same price?
1: That's the Chinese price because they're selling them. The Model 3 now comes from China and it's $39,000 minus $2,000.
27: I'm very confused. Okay.
1: Let me ask you this, actually. Can I throw something at you? Because there are two Democratic politicians in Michigan, one congressman, one senator, that have put forward a bill that would ban Chinese-made EVs from crossing the border, even for a day trip. Would you buy a car that you could not take to the U.S.?
27: I'd like to be the one going to court to say, I'm sorry, I can't drive my car into your country?
1: Yeah.
27: Yeah, no.
1: Yeah. So that would stop you.
27: I think they're trying to obviously score political points. I think that's pretty dumb.
1: They're Democrats, too.
27: Well, either way, it doesn't matter.
1: All right.
27: Imagine that.
1: Yeah.
27: When you get to the border, I'm sorry, you'll have to turn back. We don't allow Chinese-made cars into this country.
1: Hey, stranger things have happened, Aaron.
27: I don't think so.
1: You have a great day and have a great show,
27: You too. What happened with your drink?
1: I think they're both the same. I think he's pulling one on me. Okay. Is it the same?
0: Do you think I put both the same one?
1: They taste the same to me right now.
0: Incorrect. The left one was once again Coke Zero, and the right one was once again Diet.
27: Yeah, so much for your flavor profile, huh?
1: They're not cold enough. It's hard when they're warm. We're going to wrap up the show. Take care, Aaron. We're going to wrap up the show next.
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1: I have had far too much Diet Coke and Coke Zero this morning. Time to get some real food over the lunch hour. Thank you so much for listening today. Truly was another stellar edition of the show. Thank you for listening. Thanks for the dynamic duo behind the scenes, putting everything together and even hoofing it to the dépanneur to get us Diet Cokes and Coke Zeros. 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
9: Good afternoon. It's 12 o'clock. I'm Jason Mayoff with a CTV News update. Mainly sunny today. It's 22 downtown. Weather details in minutes. Here's what's making news right now. A child has died after being thrown in the air inside an inflatable castle in a thunderstorm. Canada recommends renewing CUSMA into the 2040s, and a top Montreal heart surgeon is leaving Canada. With the latest from the CJAD 800 Traffic Center, here's Lauren Glazer.
16: Good afternoon, Jason. Eastbound side of the T-CAN delays between Côte-Liesse and Stinson on the eastbound side of the Met. It's pretty slow for southbound 25 now between Beaubien and the tunnel. Westbound side of the Met, volume there through Anjou, again between Lacordaire and DeCary. Northbound the Carry has volume, Queen Mary up to the top. Southbound the Carry delays too from the top to Van Horn on the westbound side of the 20. A bit of volume now between Ville-Saint-Pierre and Norman. While traffic is slowing down, the need for blood still remains constant. Emma Quebec needs new donors today. 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Traffic and transit every 15 minutes on CJAD 800. Your next report at 12:15.
9: In the news, the three-year-old girl trapped inside an inflatable castle as it flew away during a severe thunderstorm in LaSalle Sunday has died. The coroner will investigate the circumstances surrounding her death and may issue recommendations. The toddler was critically injured after the play structure she was in blew away during festivities organized by a church in LaSalle's Willette Park. Officials believe the castle flew about 12 feet into the air. Well, Canada has sent a letter to the United States and Mexico recommending that the three countries renew the CUSMA Continental Trade Deal for another 16 years. CTV's Annie Bergeron-Oliver says Canada had several options heading into this summer's trade talks.
10: One is that Canada, which you saw in that letter, could ask to renew it for 16 years. This is a possibility, but all three nations, of course, have to be on side. There's also the possibility to renew the agreement, but continue discussions within annual renewals and negotiations every year for the next 10 years to ultimately reach a deal that is different but similar to the original CUSMA that was signed under the first Trump administration. After that 10-year period of annual renewals, the deal could be completely eliminated and a new deal would have to be struck.
9: There's also the possibility that with 6 months' notice, one country could say they want to withdraw from the deal altogether. Anti-Semitism is pushing a top Montreal heart surgeon out of the city and the country. The Jewish General's chief of cardiac surgery is taking a position in Atlanta in the fall. The Gazette says Dr. Emmanuel Moss is frustrated by two things: what he sees as the failure of authorities to address acts of anti-Semitism in the city and the persistent lack of resources in Quebec's healthcare system. A violin in its case was singled out by Uber as the strangest thing Montrealers left behind. The company's released its 2026 Lost and Found Index, and some of the items are unbelievable.
11: Riders didn't just leave behind the usual phones and wallets. They forgot their dentures, breast milk, an ankle monitor, a 75-gallon fish tank, a mini fridge, even an oxygen tank. The annual report also highlights a few trends. New York tops the list as the most forgetful city, and Sundays are when riders lose the most items. From live fish to wedding gowns and even 20 pounds of duck sausage, Uber says the list proves one thing: riders will forget anything. I'm Monica Nelson.
9: 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A few clouds tonight, the low 12 degrees, and sunny tomorrow, the high 28. It's 22 downtown. For all the news during the day, stream us on your smart speaker. Just say play CJAD 800. Your next CTV News update is at 12:30.
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1: Hello, everybody. It is Tuesday, June the 2nd, 2026. I'm Tim Power, sitting in for Vashi for today and the next 3 days. Glad to be with you today. There is a lot going on, so let's hop right in to the rundown.
2: The rundown.
1: Is it a recession or not? The Prime Minister has spoken. Carney stopped on his way into Cabinet this morning and answered questions for the first time since StatsCan reported Canada was in a technical recession last Friday. The Prime Minister acknowledged weakness in the Canadian economy, but he didn't use the word recession. Here's what
3: he said. We see some weakness, in part because of clear decisions by the government. So we have taken back control of immigration. That's meant the population growth has flattened. In fact, it's slowed, or it's been negative for the last two quarters. We have reined in government spending. So it had been growing close to 10%. It's growing less than 2% now. So that's also something that weighs on. There's some other choppiness in terms of how investment is happening.
1: Carney said weakness in the economy is the result of structural changes that the government is making.
3: So, for example, if you look at business investment, particularly in machinery and equipment, in R&D, in intellectual property, that's actually up quite sharply in the last couple of quarters, including the most recent quarter. If you look at household incomes, they are now growing strongly. They continue to grow faster than the rate of inflation. There's more to be done, without question, but they're moving in the right direction.
1: After the Prime Minister made those comments, Conservative leader Pierre Poilievre stopped outside the Liberal cabinet meeting to give his response.
4: The Prime Minister has been in hiding from this devastating economic report. And when he does finally appear, he can't even answer a basic yes or no question. What he should have said is that, yes, we are in a recession. And yes, the single mothers who are having to turn back items at the checkout in grocery stores and then go to food banks that have also run out of food, they deserve a Prime Minister who will look them in the eye and say, admit that there is a recession.
1: Poilievre also accused the Prime Minister of spreading misinformation about the state of the economy.
4: The Prime Minister instead spread misinformation. He told all of you that investment has been up the last two quarters. Well, this is a quote directly from the StatsCan report. Business capital investment fell 0.7% in the first quarter of 2026, the fifth consecutive quarterly decline. And so the Prime Minister, once again, is failing the Canadian people.
1: That's Pierre Poilievre speaking about Mark Carney's first comments on the recession or technical recession. Another story we're following is, of course, the federal minister for Canada-U.S. trade, Dominic LeBlanc, is traveling to Washington today for a meeting with the United States trade representative, with less than a month to go now before the July 1st deadline for the CUSMA review. Well, Dominic LeBlanc has company. A CTV national news correspondent, Abigail Beeman, is in D.C. for us today. What's the latest, Abigail, on the ground in Washington?
5: Hi there. I wish that Dominic LeBlanc had company with me, but unfortunately we're not even being told what time he is going to appear here. But myself and a number of our Canadian media colleagues are staking it outside the United States Trade Representative's office, where I have been for several hours now. And I saw Ambassador Jameson Breer head into the office, and presumably that will be where Minister LeBlanc has his meeting later today. But at this point, we're not even being given a time for that meeting other than that it is today. We did see this letter come from LeBlanc this morning to his Mexican and American counterparts, officially stating Canada's position that Canada is recommending a 16-year review of CUSMA. And there are sort of like a million details in how this review process works and the July 1st deadline and the ins and outs of that. But that's sort of like the big ticket item there. The 16-year review would be a renewal, would be the long form of the game.
1: What's at stake for Canada right now? Because the July 1st date will come, and but where there's still years left in the agreement. So what's at stake in the immediate term, Abigail?
5: Yeah, that's a question that can be answered in a few different ways. We heard from one trade expert at a Canadian Senate committee either last week or the week before who said it's not so much the July 1st deadline as it's the end of July deadline when a number of the 10% tariffs is up for renewal, and what the U.S. president decides to do there will make a big difference. But most people are worried about perhaps not, you know, July 1st as a date, but what happens to Kuzma in general. And I can tell you that there was a delegation this morning, sort of coincidentally or not, with the July 1st date coming, but that it happened today, the same day as LeBlanc's meeting, a delegation of about half a dozen representatives from Manitoba who came to meet with other people at the USCR, not with Ambassador Greer himself, but with some other top-level officials here, stating, you know, Manitoba's interests, concerns, reiterating, you know, Manitoba's position. And we spoke with business leaders, the head of the Port Council there, talking about how they, you know, believe that they were able to get that message across about what Manitoba is able to provide. So just sort of a snapshot that this really impacts people right across the country in all manners of industry. And there is really so much attention on this Canada-US-Mexico free trade agreement.
1: Well, I want to keep you busy while you're loitering, so I have two quick questions for you. The president announced some tweaks to the tariffs impacting Canada's steel, aluminum, copper sectors. So what's changed, Abigail?
5: Yeah, I reached out to quite a few experts on this one because, as with some executive orders, it's not always immediately clear how this will apply, and also in terms of what's covered under CUSMA, what's not covered under CUSMA. The Canadian steel producers tell me that they believe that it's limited in scope and application for Canada. There is some adjustment where we see some tariffs coming down, but then there's also new tariffs where you have to factor the specific U.S. content into the tariff calculations. I'm just looking through my notes there. I had a good quote I liked from a trade expert, Adam Taylor, who told me that Washington is trading the blunt instrument of blanket tariffs for a precision-guided magnet designed to pull manufacturing investment out of Canada and drop it directly into the American Rust Belt. So he describes it as sort of like the Buy American trap. But the top line that I'm hearing from among the different people that I've spoken to is this won't have a huge impact at the end of the day on the already punishing situation that Canadian industry is facing.
1: Well, and the president being the president, Abigail, tweeted last night again about the 51st state, so that would seem helpful as we head into these negotiations. Anything to be read into that, or is that just the president being the president and putting the spanner in the mix?
5: You know what? It's pretty wild. I think that, you know, we've been speaking for 6 minutes and we're only now getting to the 51st state comment because there's just so much to discuss on this file. But I think it's super interesting in context that you see Prime Minister Mark Carney go to New York last week and invoke that MAGA phrase, talking about making American great again. And then there was sort of a positive reaction from the American ambassador and people thought, oh, is there a change in tone here? But then it seems that the president saw something about reporting around whether Canada is or is not in a recession with these two back-to-back slightly shrinking quarters, and then used that as an opportunity to promote the 51st state idea. So he was slammed back pretty hard by Ontario Premier Doug Ford as one example right out of the gate. If I had an opportunity to ask Dominic LeBlanc anything today, then I'm sure that that will come up. But if I see or hear of him, well, for sure, let you know.
1: All right. Appreciate the time, Abigail Beeman, CTV News national correspondent. You can watch Abigail's reporting on this story throughout the day. All right. When we come back, we've got Eric Hamm. He's going to talk about Dominic LeBlanc's trip to Washington. We've got a report from the Canadian Anti-Monopoly Project. We've got John Koltz on our daily debrief panel and so much more. And at the very end, our friend Gord Wilson is going to join us to preview the Stanley Cup Finals. Carolina takes on Las Vegas. You're going to watch two good teams. We shall see. But when we return, Eric Hamm, CTV News, U.S. political analyst.
0: Now, an update from the CJAD 800 Traffic Center.
6: We're slowing now on the westbound side of the 20 between Ongrinio and Norman. Also delays northbound. The carry volume there starting Côte Saint-Luc Road back up to the top. Southbound, the carry volume as well from the top to Côte Saint-Catherine. We have delays on the eastbound side of the TCAN. They start Côte Lias off and on to Stinson on the eastbound side of the Met. Southbound 25, volume 2, bubby into the tunnel on the westbound side of the Met. You are losing time now between VO and the DeCarry interchange. 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
7: There, it's Ken Connors in for Andrew Carter. 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

0: match planned for the White House lawn, and we'll get to that after. But maybe it turns into it. Who knows? So Dominic LeBlanc is supposed to meet Jameson Greer this afternoon. In advance of Mr. LeBlanc having that meeting, he's called on U.S. and Mexico to renew the trade agreement for another 16 years. He talks about all the benefits that we've accrued and all sides are accruing. How do you think that letter's going over today, Eric?
1: Well, we have already gotten a sense of where the Trump administration is on the trade agreement. President Donald Trump has made clear he's openly hostile to Canada. He continues to make clear, at least from his perspective, that Canada has taken advantage of the United States. And that is why we have seen punishing tariffs from the United States towards Canada, because President Donald Trump now believes that he is righting decades of wrong, even though statistic after statistic continues to show that that NAFTA and the USMCA that the president himself negotiated during his first term have been a boon to the entire region, U.S., Mexico, and Canada. And so I think with all of that in mind, I think we're going to continue to see the administration attempt to try to extract leverage in these talks with the threat of possibly walking away in hopes of creating greater imbalance towards the United States. Now, we know some areas where we have seen pushback from the United States has particularly been around the issue of dairy. That is certainly something that I think will be open for wider negotiations, but it does not negate the fact that what we're seeing right now is Canada continues to move away from the United States. That has created more, not less, tensions between the two nations. And I think there's going to have to be larger discussions about how to solve that rift. But I think it's very difficult considering the United States maintains this hostility towards Canada.
0: Do they have domestic support in the United States to continue to have this hostility towards Canada when, you know, there's such irritation in the United States among key constituents, American constituents, around booze not being on the shelves in Ontario? I mean, how much latitude does Trump have here, Eric, with your midterms coming up in the fall, to be as difficult as he has been?
1: Actually, he does not have. So there is no groundswell of support, not from Americans themselves, and certainly not from Congress. And when I say Congress, I mean both Republican and Democrat. We have to remember there was actual legislation or resolution that passed both chambers in a Republican-controlled House and Senate that actually called for the dissolution of tariffs on Canada. And so what we are seeing from a large swath of lawmakers is that they want to see a status quo of relationships between the two nations. And also they recognize the importance of CUSMA. And I think they want to continue to see its continuation. And so the president, in many of his policies when it comes to foreign policy, is on an island in this instance. And I don't think he's going to get much support from lawmakers where he threatens to walk away from this deal.
0: So we did see last week our prime minister, as you know, was in New York, spoke to the Economic Club of New York, a very prestigious body. Donald Trump comes from New York. He still cares, as far as I understand, what people in New York who know him say and think. Any reaction to how that served as a preconditioning exercise for these meetings, given our prime minister taking a little bit, but not significant, heat in Canada over the line about, you know, Canada can help make America great again?
1: Yeah, I saw where there was some pushback on that issue. And there are those who think that this is the prime minister throwing an olive branch to the Trump administration. However, I think that's something that fell on deaf ears with this administration. If you listen to Ambassador Hoekstra, the U.S. ambassador to Canada, if you listen to the U.S. trade rep, the Commerce Secretary, Howard Lutnick, there has been tremendous disdain that we have seen since President Trump came into office.

0: but even more so as negotiations have gotten underway and the deadline is quickly approaching. And I think what we're seeing here is President Donald Trump, I think, is going to continue to maintain a hostile stance, because this goes beyond simply trade for the president. The president wants Canada to be a territory of the United States, much like Greenland, much like Cuba and Venezuela, quite frankly. This is what the president wants. And the president is, and he made clear that he wanted to try to degrade Canada economically, not militarily. And so I think that is the ambition that this president continues to maintain. And I think we will continue to see that level of enmity from the U.S. towards Canada under this administration.
1: Although it was interesting, Eric, you may not have seen it, Pete Hoekstra did say, oh, we can get behind what you're saying, Prime Minister. And then that quickly disappeared because, as you rightly point out, when it comes to the enmity, Donald Trump last night tweeted yet again, 51st state. And our Abigail Beeman from CTV said that was likely in response to the news that Canada's fallen into a technical recession. So the Canadian government's getting also some heat from the conservative opposition in Canada for no progress on the CUSMA front. But as I hear you, it almost seems like the waiting game is the best approach if you can't get anything real from the Trump administration. What's your take on that?
0: You know, I do believe that there will eventually be an agreement between all three nations. And the reason why is, while we see that Canada has technically fallen into a recession, if you ask many Americans, they would actually say the same thing about the United States. The president is acutely aware of that. His approval ratings continue to fall. We are seeing that as we move further into the summer months, gas prices are going to rise exponentially. The war in Iran continues to be deeply unpopular. And now more than ever, President Donald Trump needs a win. He needs to be able to at least showcase to the American people that he understands and feels what they are going through. Iran is going to be a very tricky issue because there simply are no good avenues for the president on that front. Where he, however, can actually showcase to the American people that he understands their plight and he's willing to do something about it is by fostering and the CUSMA agreement, because that has still and remains beneficial to the United States. Continuing to slam the Gordie Howe bridge that connects Canada to the United States from Michigan to Ontario. The president needs to also back off of that stance. Michigan is extremely important and integral to the president's political operation in the fall. And so I think this deal is basically low-hanging fruit for the president. Why he continues to make this, I think, difficult for himself only speaks to, I think, the paralysis and the misunderstanding that the Trump administration has towards the relationship, but more importantly, towards the dependency that the United States has on Canada as well.
1: Well, Eric, I know you're going to be going to UFC 250 next Sunday, so you can give us some coverage on that. So here's my suggestion. Let's have John Bones Jones fight GSP, our Canadian superstar, George St. Pierre. Whoever wins, they get to negotiate the deal to the best interest of their country. How do you think that would go over with the president?
0: Good luck with that. But even if you guys were able to win that, President Donald Trump would still, I think, throw a wrinkle in the ointment.
1: Well, we'll let GSP have a go at him. Good to have you, Eric. Appreciate your time as always.
0: You bet. Always a pleasure. Thanks so much.
1: That is Eric Hamm, CTV News, U.S. political analyst. Yes, and if you didn't know about it, USFC 2050 on the South Lawn of the White House next Sunday. All right. When we come back, the Anti-Monopoly Project. Stand by for that.
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3: Good afternoon. It's 12:30. I'm Jason May off of the CTV News Update. The Quebec Coroner's Office says a 3-year-old girl has died after being seriously injured when an inflatable castle was violently thrown into the air by strong winds. The incident happened at LaSalle's Park Willette on Sunday. Canada has sent a letter to the U.S. and Mexico recommending that the three countries renew the Canada-U.S.-Mexico trade agreement. The letter from Trade Minister Dominic Leblanc is required as part of the mandatory review of CUSMA. It recommends renewing the deal for 16 years. And talks between Israel and Lebanon are scheduled for the next 2 days in Washington, with Lebanese negotiators seeking a full ceasefire. Comes as Israeli drone strikes on southern Lebanon today reportedly killed 8 people, including 2 children and their father. For more news, including which part of the 136 will be closed this weekend, go to ctvnewsmontreal.ca. With the latest from the CJAD 800 Traffic Centre, here's Lorne Glazer.
4: We do have off and on slowdowns now on the westbound side of the Met, starting VO out to the DeCary Interchange. Some delays on the eastbound side of the TCAN, Cote S running out to Stinson on the eastbound side of the Met. Pretty slow for southbound 25, Heathcliff out to the tunnel. We have delays also northbound the Carry from Sherbrooke up to the top. On the westbound side of the 20, you are losing some time through the Ville-Saint-Pierre Interchange. 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
3: Your Dormez-vous Weather Center forecast, mainly sunny today, the high 25, a few clouds tonight, the low 12, and sunny tomorrow, the high 28. It's 22 downtown. Your next CTV News update is at 1 o'clock.
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1: Tim Power sitting in for Vashi. Let's turn our attention now to the issue of AI in Canada. This week, we expect the federal government to release its long-awaited national AI strategy. The federal minister for AI, Evan Solomon, had this to say about the strategy on his way into a cabinet meeting this morning.
2: Well, looking forward to releasing the strategy this week. It'll be on, as the Prime Minister said, it'll be this week. Thanks for asking. It'll be lots on trust. Lots on empowering workers, lots on building Canada. You'll see the details later this week.
3: Canadians' trust is very low compared to other countries. How will you increase it?
2: Yeah, we'll talk about that in the strategy. There's lots of ways that we will make sure that we're protecting Canadians' privacy, their data, children, making sure Canadians are empowered to build the trust. Trust, absolutely vital. Absolutely vital.
1: Ahead of the release of that strategy, a new report is warning Canada is overly reliant on American big tech firms for cloud computing services. According to the Canadian Anti-Monopoly Project, Amazon, Google, and Microsoft control 85% of the cloud computing market in Canada. The report says isn't only an issue for competition, it also has implications for Canadian AI sovereignty, a key priority for the federal government. Curtis McCord is a policy analyst at the Canadian Anti-Monopoly Project and a co-author of the report. Curtis, how are you today?
4: I'm great, Tim. How are you?
1: I am grand. Before we get into the report, just give people a sense of who is part and parcel of the Anti-Monopoly Project.
4: So the Canadian Anti-Monopoly Project is a kind of think tank. We're focused on issues of market control and consolidation across all different sorts of markets. So we have a weekly newsletter where we talk about the impacts of market concentration on affordability. We regularly engage with the CRTC and the Competition Bureau, and we do some more research. We do research projects as well and engage a network of fellows to kind of bring issues of market concentration and the effects of that on people's everyday lives to more Canadians.
1: And tell us the report that you helped co-author. What were some of the key findings or directions?
4: Well, I think the situation we kind of describe is one where Canada's kind of businesses and government are really dependent on a few U.S. providers for what we could consider key infrastructure, the kinds of cloud computing and data centers that where they store all their information, how they access it, where they're kind of hosting their businesses, where they're hosting their operations, and where they're running that from. And, you know, this has kind of engendered a lot of, problematic kinds of behaviors in the market. It means that buyers like the government or businesses have a lot less leverage when it comes to negotiating the terms, and it stifles kind of competition in that. In the scope of the kind of coming AI policy, that kind of dependence, it can be easily extended from cloud computing to AI. It could even make the problem a lot worse. So we're really interested in finding a way to kind of lessen that dependence over time by reintroducing competitive pressures into the market.
1: Now, it seems the government may be hearing, whether it's you or others, that there was a report yesterday in the Globe and Mail, Connor, as you know, that said one of the things they're looking at in the AI report when the announcement finally comes forward is something called the Canadian Tech Growth Fund that will help support Canadian companies who are in this space. Is that the sort of thing you would like to see more of and more investment in?
4: I think investment is good and one thing, and it'll certainly be an important part of the government strategy, but they also need to think about the kind of underlying market conditions and the ability for that investment to translate into something that's durable, that serves Canadians, that kind of makes things a little bit, you know, keeps things in Canada, that makes it easier for us to build the things that we want for each other and not be subject to kind of the whims of these big monopolists. So investment is good, but it also needs to be tied with the kinds of competitive interventions that we kind of explore in the paper.
1: Yeah, you talk about AI sovereignty, and you do make the point, and I think many would recognize it, whether they're deeply immersed in AI or not, that we do have prominent American players here. We did have, we did see this sovereignty agreement, the Sovereignty Technology Alliance between Canada and Germany. We saw our big player in the Cohere and their Alpha company sign a strategic agreement. Where do those things fit in your analysis?
4: So because so many of the contracts, so many of the deals, so much of the technology is reliant on a few firms, it really makes sense, I think, for the government to be looking for people who are in, for other governments who are in similar situations. And it's not going to be that, like, Europe is definitely dealing with the same issues as Canada right now, where they see this kind of reliance on these companies as problematic, where they're looking to figure out ways of, you know, boosting their own companies, but also in kind of like lessening that dependence over time. So it's smart to look at that. And there's a big opportunity, I think, you know, we really try to focus on interventions like trying to make the ecosystem and the infrastructure that these technologies run on, this cloud computing, we want it to be interoperable, so that when you make a contract, when you're building your business with like a single infrastructure provider, that you can move away from that provider if they're not offering a competitive service. Or you can use multiple vendors, or you can mix and match between different technologies and vendors, and it all runs fine.
1: Curtis, one of the things we're hearing in advance of the AI strategy, we're hearing a lot of things, mind you, I will have to wait and see what it does turn out to be, is this tagline, AI for all. What should that really look like?
4: Well, who knows what it's going to be? But really, I think a lot of the problems that we've kind of noted, and I think the root of a lot of mistrust that, you know, we've just been speaking about, like, a lot of that is probably tied to market concentration and the idea that it's actually just a few really powerful companies who control all this technology, and it seems like they get to say to people what's going to be built and what it's going to do. And unless the government thinks about how we're going to make it so that these technologies are, you know, available to people in their everyday lives to make their lives better, or to people who want to innovate and create products and services that are, you know, provide a benefit to Canadians, unless we can have a real national and social conversation about what this technology is going to be used for and how we're going to build it, then we're not going to be able to talk about AI for all, because we really don't have a way yet of involving people in these decisions. And it would be really nice if the government's policy had a comprehensive roadmap for that.
1: Just on that, you probably experience this more often than I do, because this is your space and you're writing important things about it all. But I think when people hear you and I and others talk about AI, there's a large segment of the audience that feels intimidated, because it can be overwhelming. Technology, regardless of your age, your experience, your place in life, can be an overwhelming thing. And we're about to get this significant AI strategy. What should the average person who's listening to you and I speak be asking of their parliamentarian about AI sovereignty, about the AI strategy, that would help them get what is best for Canada?
4: That's a great question. And it's a really complex topic with a lot of different aspects. From our perspective, what we need to be asking is whether we're going to be able to see a few players dominate in this space, or whether we're going to see these technologies be kind of more open for people to choose what happens. We're going to be very interested in seeing how the government positions themselves on, you know, regulating the kind of consequences of implementing these systems, how things like liability or accountability are going to be decided, to make sure that we can kind of absorb some of the social effects that may kind of be engendered by these technologies and systems. And we should also be looking for a really thoughtful opinion of why they're investing the way that they are and why they think they're doing what they're doing. Because there's so much hype, and we really should hope that the government has thought very carefully about what's real and what's maybe not.
1: Perfect time to end, Curtis. Thank you. We'll look forward to many people having a look at the report. Curtis McCord, policy analyst, Canadian Anti-Monopoly Project. Back with more in a moment.
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5: We do slowdowns now. Westbound side of the 20 between Ongrenio and Norman for northbound. The carry delays also cut St. Luke Road to the top. Eastbound side of the TCAN volume there. Cudley S runs back to Stinson on the eastbound side of the Met. Pretty slow for southbound 25. East Prevost to the tunnel. Off and on slowdowns on the westbound side of the Met. They start St. Michel back to the DeCary interchange. 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
1: Tim Power sitting in for Vashi. Let's talk some money. 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
0: 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Money!
1: We just want to listen to that song a little longer, but I like talking to this guy, John Klotz. John is a certified financial planner with Northwood Financial at Investment Planning Council. John, I was talking to a peer of yours on the radio show I do in Newfoundland yesterday about the technical recession and the general advice, because you don't want to give specific advice right now, as to what he might be saying to clients. But before we went there, I want to ask you the same question I did. In your business, what does a technical recession mean practically, and in terms of the how you look at giving advice?
2: Yeah, firstly, Tim, always nice to be here. It's kind of funny to talk about a recession when the markets are up. I mean, if you look at the Dow, it's up over 51,000, the TSX over 35,000. But I mean, talking about a recession, protecting your portfolio in a recession isn't about predicting the future. It's about having a plan. So, what does happen to investments during recession? And I think your question is pointed. What the definition of recession is two negative quarters. But a recession, what happens in it? Businesses experience slower sales, consumers spend less, unemployment may rise, corporate profits can decline. And what happens is investors see these developments and stock prices fall often before mm-hmm. recession begins. And I think, Tim, the key here is, markets are forward looking, right? By the time it officially is announced that there's a recession, the markets have already priced in the bad news. And I think this is one of the challenges that investors face is, they're getting all this bad news, so the market's falling, so it feels logical to sell. And then when markets are rising, it feels comfortable to buy. And unfortunately, that instinct leads to sort of, selling low and buying high, which is what we kind of want to avoid as investors.
1: Yeah. It seems, though, there is, look, the politicians are focusing on the recession word, as they should. It's an important piece of data. Prime Minister's downplaying it because it's technical. The opposition leader is saying it's still a recession, and he's factually accurate with all of that. People in your space, though, as I'm seeing, the technical recession, not to get too in the weeds, is not a structural recession in terms of the way you look at it. Meaning, as you just said, you look at the markets, bank stocks are up, oil's up. There's a lot of things that are up. So as you look at that, and hearing what you just said, your advice now would generally be what to people if they're looking at their portfolio?
2: Well, I think the first thing is don't try to time the market,
1: that's don't follow Stephen Harper's advice from 2008, John, great buying opportunity. Although the market, the bottom had fallen out of the market then, it was a much different time.
2: Well, if you think about it, in 2008, that's a great one to think about, because what happens is when the market drops so dramatically, people sold. And then they wanted to get back in, and they wait and they wait and they wait, and then finally by the time they're comfortable to get in, the recovery's already taken place. So I feel with respect to investing, it's more important to focus on recovery than dips, because you really want to participate. And I think the other thing that you really want to focus on as an investor to protect yourself, because the key is it's hard to time these things. Economists get it wrong all the time. The portfolio managers, no one rings a bell at the bottom, right? And and that's the truth, right? So and imagine the individual investor, it's going to be problematic. So one of the things you can do to sort of soften the blows is be diversified. And everyone thinks this is owning lots of stocks. I think you want to diversify across all sorts of economies, Canadian equities, U.S. equities, international, fixed income, cash reserves, infrastructure, real estate, alternative investments, because they all act differently during different market cycles. Technology goes up or down compared to utilities. Energy has its impact versus telecommunications. So again, the key is to be diversified so you don't have those big swings.
1: I was going to say, it's interesting as it relates to what Harper said at the time. He said that he took a lot of political heat in the long run. He turned out to be right because the S&P 500 went up significantly. You talked about the different type of investments. Will there be notes now coming out that you can buy that are reflective? Well, there's always a note that you can buy that's predicated on the market dipping and it going up, and it's a balance ratio and all of that. Well, what about those sorts of products?
2: Well, I think, you know, if you want to sort of seek out safety, basically, you know, what investors can find comfort in dividends and income, like dividend income that can provide some psychological feedback during all of this. You know, when markets are volatile, companies that are consistently paying dividends will continue to do so. And I think that's really important, and things that do well constantly are banks. You know, they spit out dividends, utilities, telecommunications. I mean, good economy, bad economy, you're gonna turn the water and the heat on. Good economy, bad economy, you're gonna get in the car and drive on the highway. And they're not guaranteed, but they do allow for some sort of stability during these market downturns. And then I think there's the role of some fixed income components where, basically you can get into a diversified bond portfolio that will spit out some distributions. Now, bonds, as you know, because we've been basically in a bull market for a relatively long time, no one wants bonds. They're boring, right? But
1: they're not sexy, John.
2: They are not, but they hit. The recession hits, and suddenly the flight to safety is immeasurable. So it's kind of planning for that rainy day. And I think the other thing that we can talk about is rebalancing. And so let's say, with all this volatility out there, what you want to do is you want to have some sort of built-in rebalancing strategy because it goes against our grain. Like, so for instance, Tim, if you have like a portfolio that's say 60% stocks and 40% fixed income or alternatives or whatever, and the equities drop down to 50%, the thinking of John C. Public is equities are down, I got to get out of this. But really a true rebalancing portfolio will be buying during those dips and will be buying stocks, which goes against the grain of the way we're designed. So those are things that I think you consider. And there's some other secrets out there. I think, the whole private market and alternative investments. Yeah. Private credit's very attractive right now, because it's focused on lending and income generation. Mm-hmm. And, there's infrastructure investments that, continue to generate income regardless of economic conditions. So you think about utility, transportation aspects, communication networks. These are things that private credit and private equity may create some opportunities or at least some downside protection diversification in those situations.
1: And I guess we have 30 seconds here, John. Don't change your risk profile in this environment, correct? If your risk profile, it, don't step away from it. I'd stay with what you know.
2: Yeah, so that's the key, right? Because what's going to happen is if you have a sound portfolio consisting of, investments, companies that have strong balance sheets, low debt, consistent cash flow, strong management teams, and sustainable competitive advantages, good economy, bad economy, they're going to stick around. Like, they're going to be around, and you should say, I have a sound portfolio, the market's down in that situation.
1: Right, got to leave it there. John, great to talk to you. Thanks for the advice and the help. Always a pleasure. When we come back, it'll be time for the Daily Debrief. Stand by for that.
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7: Good afternoon. It's 1 o'clock. I'm Jason Mayoff for the CTV News Update. Mainly sunny today. It's 22 downtown. Weather details in minutes. Here's what's making news right now. The three-year-old blown around in a bouncy castle succumbs to her injuries. The Prime Minister's first public comments on the technical recession. And Canada wants to renew CUSMA for 16 years. With the latest from the CJAD 800 Traffic Center, here's Lauren Glazer.
8: Slowdowns now northbound the Cowrie, starting at the NDG Tunnel, running up to a stall. That's a code St. Catherine. We do have more volume northbound the Cowrie, Jean-Talon to the top. Southbound the Cowrie, volume as well from the top to Van Horn. Westbound side of the 20, losing some time between Angrenio and Norman. Eastbound side of the TCAN, volume there, Côte d'Ivoire, south to Stinson on the eastbound Met, again between Longelier and Anjou on the westbound Met. Off and on slowdowns there between Lacordaire and the DeCarrie Interchange. 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
7: In the news, the Quebec Coroner's Office has confirmed that a three-year-old has died after being violently thrown around when the bouncy castle she was in got picked up by the wind and tossed 12 feet into the air. The incident happened during a church event at Park Ouellette in LaSalle Sunday. Mayor Soraya Martinez-Ferrada says her thoughts are with the family, her loved ones, and the entire community in mourning today following the tragedy. A delegation from Canada is in Washington today looking to kickstart the dialogue on the review of the Canada-US-Mexico Agreement on Trade, better known as CUSMA. CTV's Todd Vanderhaeden says Trade Minister Dominic LeBlanc will be meeting with U.S. Trade Representative Jameson Greer.
9: Ahead of today's meeting, LeBlanc also sent a letter to Jameson Greer, an official letter. In it, he says, a growth and success brought forward by the historic trilateral trade agreement Canada, the U.S., and Mexico is why he recommends renewing the deal for another 16 years. LeBlanc goes on to say that Canada looks forward to continued engagement with both the U.S. and Mexico on opportunities to expand the partnership and is willing to consider any proposal that can be beneficial to all three countries. He says discussions on addressing sectoral tariffs will be essential.
7: U.S. President Donald Trump froze trade talks with Canada last year after an Ontario ad quoted former President Ronald Reagan criticizing tariffs. Prime Minister Mark Carney has made his first public comments about the state of the economy since Stats Canada reported two consecutive quarters of economic decline, which some economists call a technical recession. Carney spoke on his way into the weekly cabinet meeting in Ottawa today.
10: This government's been in the process of laying the foundations for a stronger, more resilient, more independent Canadian economy. That process is settling in.
7: Conservative leader Pierre Poilievre says there's nothing technical about a recession as people struggle to afford food and shelter. Many economists have dismissed the recession label, though, arguing the recent slump doesn't have the depth or breadth to meet that bar. The fighting between Israel and Hezbollah is intensifying as Israel's incursion into Lebanon grows. NBC's Richard Engel says clashes have continued even after U.S. President Donald Trump said yesterday that he'd communicated with both sides.
11: Writing, they agreed that all shooting will stop, that Israel will not attack them, and they will not attack Israel. Axios, citing two sources, reports President Trump exploded on the call with Netanyahu, cursing, calling him crazy, and accusing the prime minister of ingratitude.
7: A ceasefire in Lebanon has become a major sticking point as Iran and the U.S. negotiate to reopen the Strait of Hormuz. For interviews and other audio, go to CJAD800.com or download the iHeartRadio app. Your Dormevu Weather Center forecast, mainly sunny today, the high 25, a few clouds tonight, the low 12, and sunshine tomorrow, the high 28. It's 22 downtown. For all the news during the day, stream us on your smart speaker. Just say play CJAD 800. 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
1: So, for example, if you look at business investment, particularly in machinery and equipment, in R&D, in intellectual property, that's actually up quite sharply in the last couple of quarters, including the most recent quarter. If you look at household incomes, they are now growing strongly, they continue to grow faster than the rate of inflation. There's more to be done, without question, but they're moving in the right direction.
2: The Prime Minister has been in hiding from this devastating economic report. And when he does finally appear, he can't even answer a basic yes or no question. What he should have said is that, yes, we are in a recession. And yes, the single mothers who are having to turn back items at the checkout in grocery stores and then go to food banks that have also run out of food, they deserve a prime minister who will look them in the eye and say, admit that there is a recession.
3: First voice you heard, of course, was the Prime Minister, the second Pierre Poilievre, talking about the recession we find ourselves in. I'm Tim Powers, sitting in for Vashi, and it's time for the Daily Debrief.
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3: All-star panel today, Sharon Carr doing double duty. Sharon is a principal at Navigator, former deputy chief of staff to Finance Minister Bill Morneau. Najoud Amaliz, reporter covering the Canadian government for Bloomberg News. And Jordan Paquette, vice president, Blue Sky Strategy Group. The recession debate, or there really isn't one that's happening. You have Pierre Poilievre and the Prime Minister providing different perspectives, but they're not debating it in the House of Commons. Najoud, let me start with you. Is this going to connect with the Canadian public? The fact that, as the opposition leader argues, the Prime Minister, other than the comments he made this morning, isn't really talking too much about the fact that we have had two negative quarters of growth, which by definition means we are in a technical recession.
5: Well, I think economists are generally hesitant and careful about using the word recession because it reflects something very serious, a downturn in the economy, and it can feed into fears and anxieties about where the economy is headed. And so that's why you have not seen economists jump on calling what we're seeing right now in the economy a recession, even if we did have two negative quarters of growth. Now, in terms of whether that's going to connect with Canadians, surely at a time when there is a lot of anxiety, you sticking on the word recession can feed into those fears about where the economy is headed, especially during a difficult job market. But I think what will determine how it lands is whether Canadians think that, even if, let's say, they believe we're in a recession, do they think that that is the Prime Minister's fault, or do they think that's Donald Trump's fault? And that will be, I think, the determining factor of what the effect of Pierre Poilievre going out and talking about this is.
3: Just building off of that, Jordan, Pierre Poilievre, seeing a political opportunity, is not hesitating to scream the R word from the mountains, the valleys, the hills, and anywhere else he can to try and engage the Prime Minister in a debate. Knowing there are some risks with this, but he's not an economist, and that's not meant to be diminishing. That's just simply a fact. He's a politician at the moment. What do you think of Poilievre's strategy and approach here to try and draw the Prime Minister into a debate that the Prime Minister clearly does not want to get drawn into?
6: Sure. And yeah, I agree. It's clear the Prime Minister doesn't want to get drawn into it. I mean, he hasn't been in question period for a while. He's not taking reporters' questions. But beyond that, the way that that Pierre Poilievre is trying to frame this is actually trying to make it more relatable to what the average Canadian is feeling. He's saying, you know, behind these numbers, behind these economist projections, there are real people's lives here. There's people who are having trouble paying their mortgage or having trouble affording groceries, having trouble paying rent, losing their job. So I think on his part, that's what he's trying to do, is really make this in a way that that the average Canadian is able to understand, and put himself out there a bit more in ways that the Prime Minister is not. Look, I know, you know, I wish that the prime minister didn't have to go around and talk about that we were in a recession, because I wish we weren't in one. And I think most Canadians would feel the same. But the unfortunate reality is that we are, and it does require some leadership here. And I think that's what Canadians look for in the prime minister, especially someone who has put their brand out as being, this top economic mind and leader in the world that Canadians do deserve to hear from on this.
3: Sharon, you have a bit of a different approach, actually, that's playing out. You and I talked about this yesterday on the panel, but, for example, today in my home province of Newfoundland and Labrador, François-Philippe Champagne, the finance minister, is there talking about energy development, all the potential that the government of Canada sees in Newfoundland and Labrador. He's first responded to the issue of technical recessions beforehand, but Mark Carney also, in his comments, saying, look at the market. There are good things happening on the markets. Champagne saying, look, there's great opportunity here. Is that approach going to be enough to battle against the hard push Poilievre is making for Canadians to recognize it's even tougher than they previously thought?
5: So, Tim, your last part of what you just said totally cut off there, but I'm going to go with what I just had heard. I think the strategy that Pierre Poilievre has here is one that is solely going to work for an opposition leader when it comes to the state that we're currently in. He has a golden nugget on a platter, and whether or not he is going to be able to utilize that in a way that actually helps him get the sound bites and people's attention the way he needs it to is yet to be determined. I think for the most part, when you hear there's two consecutive quarters and there's a recession or a technical recession, in any other scenario, if we didn't have Donald Trump as a president, people would probably be freaking out. But I think the prime minister is getting a lot of grace here because people realize we've got a war, we've got Donald Trump, and we've got all these external factors here.
3: Now, Jude, one of the criticisms that's coming at the prime minister right now is he's ducking accountability, and that's coming because he doesn't spend as much time in Parliament as even Justin Trudeau did. He wasn't in question period yesterday. How wise is that, or does that matter to, your readers and the people who pay attention to Bloomberg, that the prime minister isn't in the House of Commons answering questions?
5: I don't know how much people care about whether he's in the House of Commons or not beyond the Ottawa bubble, if I'm being frank about this. We do see the Prime Minister out quite a bit, holding press conferences every week, multiple times a week. So I don't know how much the question period element here comes into play. Surely at some point it could, feed into this narrative that he's, ducking accountability in Parliament and actually and not responding to the opposition who are trying to press him. But you saw him stop this morning to talk about the GDP numbers and whether Canada was in a recession. And you saw him being quite cool about it, like he wasn't defensive and gave his two cents on about what's happening in the economy, saying that, there's going to be an uneven period as we try to invest in long-term growth. That's always been the argument he's made. Just one quick point I want to make about Poilievre. I think the challenge for him is that, for example, Donald Trump last night tweeted out Bloomberg's story on Canada being in a technical recession, and he tweeted out 51st state, right? So it's kind of making the point that Canada is essentially, nothing without the U.S., and look at it, it's already in a recession as we're placing tariffs on them. That's what's implied in that kind of tweet. And so when Pierre Poilievre wants to come out and make the case that, it's Carney's fault, but then Donald Trump is demonstrating how he views this as the result of U.S. mightiness, it becomes challenging for the leader of the opposition. Are you essentially prosecuting your own country over what another country is doing to you? Is that the optics that you are going to feed into? And that, to me, is the risk of really trying to go hard on the government on the recession issue.
3: Yeah, Donald Trump continues to be the gift, at least for the prime minister politically, that keeps on giving, as you say. He flashes up something that distracts from the political debates at home, but we don't. We have got more to dig into when we come back with Sharon, Najud, and Jordan. We're going to talk about what is happening on this issue of QP attendance, and really, does it matter, or what else is at play? And Captain Canada in Alberta, who will that be? All coming up on the second part of the Daily Debrief now.
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7: We're seeing slowdowns now on the westbound side of the Met. Starting VO to a problem that's before St. Laurent. We do have more volume on the westbound Met before Lacadie up to DeCary. Eastbound side of the Met, volume as well between DeCary and Stinson. Again, between Longelier and Anjou for northbound DeCary. It's slowing from Queen Mary up to the top. Southbound DeCary delays there from the top to Van Horn. On the westbound side of the 20, you do have volume before Ungrenio running back to Norman. Want to save on gas? 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
1: Tim Power sitting in for Vashi, part two of our daily debrief with Sharon, Najud, and Jordan. And a little more than 4 months from now, Albertans will vote on a separation, in a non-binding separation referendum.

0: our stated principle as a party, and it's her stated principle as the leader of the CAC. And so I think we'll have lots of common ground on that. I know that I've been inspired by Quebec on a number of different fronts in passing legislation like the Provincial Priorities Act and others based on legislation that I saw Quebec had. And I understand that they're developing their own Quebec Sovereignty Within a United Canada Act as well, based on some of the legislation we put forward. So I think that we can have a strong partnership between Quebec and Alberta.
1: That, of course, was Premier Danielle Smith. Jordan, I'm going to continue with my working theory that when you play with matches, you tend to get burned. What's Stephen Harper, your former boss, likely going to say this summer, and what role do you think he is going to play? Will it be a one-off speech? Will we hear more from him? Give us a preview of your thinking.
2: Look, I don't know if he's going to be out day-to-day holding rallies and those types of things, but knowing sort of how Stephen Harper has that quiet confidence and leadership sometimes, he does carry a very influential voice inside both the Conservative movement and inside Alberta in general. And that kind of quiet confidence is something that I think will be very effective here. He'll be able to have those conversations. He'll be able to give, a couple speeches here and there. Again, I don't expect him to be going out doing media interviews day after day. I just don't really think his style so much anymore. But he will certainly be a positive influence on this. He'll probably inspire some others to get involved. There's been some other former politicians.
1: Oh, we lost Jordan there. He'll be back in a moment. Sharon, your thought on Stephen Harper entering the conversation about Alberta's future in Canada?
3: I actually think it's important, putting like the partisanship aside. I think that it's important because kind of like what Jordan was saying, former Prime Minister Harper has a certain voice that is respected amongst various crowds, including many of those who are probably potentially part of the movement in Alberta who want to leave. I think he brings this calmness and this tone and tenor that'll be helpful. I'm kind of with you in when you're playing with fire, like really in the middle of a open field, don't expect for things to stay contained. And I think all of the people like the Jason Kennys, the Stephen Harpers, they're kind of doing a bit of damage control here, right? They're trying to like tone this down because we actually don't know how far this is going to go. We know the rhetoric is out there and people are really pushing for this. And I don't know if Danielle Smith made the right decision in how she did this. I think her political future is being tested on either front. But having someone like Stephen Harper step in is a voice that I think will help temper it a bit.
1: Now, Jude, how, if you're Mark Carney, do you want to manage this and see this play out? Do you quietly want to encourage Stephen Harper to speak to Albertans, knowing, of course, there is a relationship between the current Prime Minister and the former Prime Minister, as the current Prime Minister was, of course, appointed to the Bank of Canada by the former Prime Minister? What dynamics do you think Mark Carney is looking to manage, and how is he thinking about where he inserts himself if he does?
4: Yeah, I mean, the Prime Minister has talked a lot about the need for national unity, and having someone like Stephen Harper and Prime Minister Carney speaking on the same side of this issue goes to that, that point about unity. And I'm sure that's what the state campaign will want to show, people from across the political spectrum campaigning for a united Canada. And I think for both of those figures, I mean, they don't really have an option but to campaign for staying, because one is a former prime minister and one is the current prime minister. Of course, we're going to hear from them. I mean, when I saw that headline, though, I will say what it made me think about is like, how much is this going to also just magnify this conversation about Alberta separatism? Mm-hmm. It wasn't long ago when we were talking about, the polling numbers and how this is a fringe group pushing for this kind of referendum, and that the support isn't there, it is not broad enough for something like this. But now you're going to have the current prime minister, the former prime minister, other really prominent Canadians coming out and having to make the case for Canada to stay as one country. And I just, I almost feel like that just, it goes to the point of once you have this kind of referendum, you are giving so much oxygen to what appears to be a minority of the province. So I just wonder how these figures, whether it's Harper or Carney, you know, walk that fine line of making sure that they're having their voice heard, that they are using that their own political capital to sway things in the direction

0: they see fit. But at what point do you also, I guess, guard against fueling something that is growing beyond what, I guess, beyond the size it should be at?
1: Jordan, just playing off that point Najoud made, it's fascinating because it looks like a couple of the central figures in Alberta for the Stay campaign or Remain campaign, whatever it's going to be called, I'm sure it'll have a million different names depending on your perspective, are former high-profile members of the Reform Party, Jason Kenney and Stephen Harper. Is there some sweet political irony in all of this?
2: Well, I think they know best the grievances that Albertans have and some of the grievances that have spurned this movement in the first place. Look, yes, there's some extremists, of course, on the pro-leave side, but there are a lot of grievances that people in Alberta have after, especially after the last decade of their treatment by the Prime Minister Trudeau's government. So people like Stephen Harper, people like Jason Kenney, they're kind of tapped into that sentiment. And I think they're best to be able to respond to it. On the other hand, then you have people like Avi Lewis who should perhaps sit out this one. Because I mean, when he goes out and says this entire group is just, you know, kind of, these are the hillbilly separatists and the Quebecers are the cool separatists, like that just does not play in Alberta. And that's just going to make the whole process a lot worse. So I think the ones that are talking on the pro Remain side are ones that should certainly at least understand the grievances that Albertans feel.
1: Sharon, you've run a lot of campaigns. If you were going to run the national Remain campaign, so those outside Alberta, just for the listeners, because there will be one in Alberta, what should it look like and what should it focus on? Or should there be one?
3: Oh, well, I kind of feel like there's no choice but for there to be one at this point to help temper it. And listen, if I was running it, I feel like I would probably do something similar to what the folks part of the Vote to Stay campaign were doing. The thing here is that, and this kind of goes back to what Jordan was just saying, like, we don't need the tone and tenors of the Avi Lewis's in these conversations. There are actual grievances that people in Alberta have. They are a province that has so much to offer and haven't been able to do so for a variety of reasons. And treating them like they're any different or calling them the hillbillies or whatever, it's not going to help. It has to be about one Canada, one nation, and ensuring that Alberta succeed, Canada succeed. So my message would be about bringing people together. I think people are underestimating how out of the park this could actually be with the wanting to leave. And I don't think that trying to alienate them more is going to help that. So I would take the same page as like the Vote to Stay, like the Solbergs and the Kennys and the Stephen Harpers are taking to make the case to stay and bring the temperature down. I don't think it's helpful to do anything otherwise.
1: Najoud, 30 seconds for you on this. Where does Pierre Poilievre play in this?
0: Well, I mean, he's committed to campaigning for the state camp as well. But yes, how does he walk? I'm curious to see how he walks that line of, you know, acknowledging Alberta's grievances, including against Ottawa and potentially against Prime Minister Mark Carney, while also making the case that Alberta's best served by being part of this country. It's at times two contradicting messages, but there's a fine line to walk there.
1: Yeah, it's going to be fascinating to watch. Sharon, Najoud, Jordan, thanks very much. Appreciate you being with us today. Great panel. When we come back, we're going to dive into Mark Carney's speech yesterday addressing anti-Semitism in Canada. What's the reaction? Stand by for that.
4: 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Call Cassandra, voted best of Montreal luxury broker 4 years in a row. 514-293-2277.
5: Good afternoon. It's 1:30. I'm Jason Mayoff of the CTV News Update. The coroner's office has confirmed that the little girl injured when an inflatable castle blew around in a thunderstorm on the weekend in LaSalle has died. The coroner will conduct an investigation to shed light on the causes and the circumstances surrounding the three-year-old's death. One of the only surgeons in Canada who routinely performs complex robotic heart surgery is leaving for the United States. The Gazette says Dr. Emmanuel Moss, chief of cardiac surgery at the Jewish General Hospital, is resigning, citing rising anti-Semitism in Montreal and frustration with the province's strained healthcare system. And separatism and energy will be likely topics when Premier Christine Fréchette meets her Alberta counterpart Danielle Smith in Quebec City this week. Smith's trip east comes with Alberta set to ask several referendum questions in October, including one on separation. For more news, including how you can help Montreal reduce water consumption, go to ctvnewsmontreal.ca. And with the latest from the CJAD 800 Traffic Centre, here's Lauren Glazer.
6: We're seeing delays now on the westbound side of the Met, starting St. Michel, running back to the DeCary Interchange. For the eastbound side of the TCAN volume there, Cotely Est through to Stinson on the eastbound Met. Also between Lacordaire and Anjou for southbound 25, it's busy between Yprevo and the tunnel. Northbound, the carry delays as well, cuts in the crowd to the top, southbound the carry volume there from the top to Van Horn. Pretty slow on the westbound side of the 20, the volume there between Ongrenio and Norman. Until June 17th, subscribe to eBox's 500 megabits per second internet for $55 per month and get a $100 prepaid card. Traffic and transit every 15 minutes on CJAD 800. 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
5: Your Dormez-vous Weather Center forecast, mainly sunny today, the high 25, a few clouds tonight, the low 12, and sunny tomorrow, the high 28. 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
8: 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The union representing 55,000 Canada Post employees says they voted 85% in favor of the new five-year deal.
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1: Tim Powers in for Vashi today. Prime Minister Mark Carney has announced a new advisory council to deal with the alarming rise of anti-Semitism in Canada. Speaking at a synagogue in Toronto last night, the Prime Minister said anti-Semitism and hate crimes toward the Jewish community have surged to levels not seen in the post-war period, noting incidents including the firebombings of synagogues and bullets fired at Jewish schools.
2: The horror and shame are global. Our actions must be local. And they start. They start with clearly admitting that Canada's civic compact is failing Jewish Canadians. And they extend to all Canadians, recognizing that if that covenant fails one of our communities, it fails us all.
1: Stats Canada reported in March an increase of reported hate crimes between 2018 and 2024 of 169%, from 1,817 reported incidents up to 4,882. The agency reported the sixth annual increase in 2024, though the increase over 2023 was just 1%. Hate crimes involving anti-Semitism nearly tripled from 331 reported incidences in 2018 to 920 in 2024. The Prime Minister says the government's new council will assess what is driving anti-Semitism in Canada and improve research and data collection on hate incidences.
2: I'm pleased to announce today the launch and the membership of Canada's new Ministerial Advisory Council on Rights, Equality and Inclusion. It will be chaired by the Minister of Canadian Identity and Culture, Mark Miller. The council has a clear mission to combat racism and hate in all their forms, and to guide the Government of Canada as part of our efforts to build a fairer, more just, more inclusive society.
1: To get some reaction on the Prime Minister's speech last night and what he has promised to do, we're joined by Noah Shack. Noah is the CEO for the Center of Israel and Jewish Affairs. Noah, great to have you today. Your initial reaction to what you heard from the Prime Minister last night?
3: Well, I think it's important that the Prime Minister gave a public address to the nation, acknowledging that anti-Semitism is a threat to all of us here in Canada, recognizing that the crisis of anti-Semitism, of the hate that is targeting Jewish people across this country, is specific, severe, and requiring a targeted response, and recognizing that Canada's civic compact is failing the Jewish community. It's an important moment for the Prime Minister to elevate this issue as one of national concern and priority. And it's imperative that this recognition is followed by concrete actions quickly and urgently in order to drive back these forces of darkness that are taking root all across this great country.
1: So this key element of what the Prime Minister spoke about last night in terms of government response, it seems to be this advisory council. Is that significant or important enough to guide federal response?
3: Well, there's definitely concern with regard to this advisory council. The challenge facing our country has been studied extensively. And immediate action rather than further deliberation is what's needed right now. It's important that this new body not delay or obstruct some of the urgent measures that are needed to protect Canadians from the extremists that are threatening our national security, the safety of our neighborhoods, and the Canadian way of life. And I'm hopeful that we won't see some immediate measures stopped as a result of process of setting up this council and getting it going. The bottom line is we need to disrupt the radicalization and terrorist activity that are increasing here in Canada, the harassment targeting the Jewish community, including the weaponization of public institutions like the Canada Revenue Agency, and confronting the sources of the radicalization that's taken root here. None of that requires a new council, and specifically, just to be very concrete, we've got a new anti-hate law that's moving through the Senate. We have existing laws that are on the books, and unfortunately, the laws are not being enforced consistently across this country. We need the federal government to use its convening power to bring together the provinces and ensure a consistent approach to upholding the rules of this country, the laws of the land, so that all people are protected from harm.
1: Do you see a difference between this council and what the previous government had, a special representative of the prime minister? What may make this, or is there, may make this more effective, or is it effectively the same? It's just called something else.
3: Well, the challenge that the previous government, one of the challenges that the previous government encountered along the way was relying on the special representative as the catch-all for mm-hmm. anything to do with anti-Semitism. And so it ended up not being the most effective way of advancing a whole of government approach. It became the place where everybody pushed off issues so that they didn't have to take responsibility or accountability for them themselves. And there's a temptation to do that with government. And so we definitely do not want to see that happen again. This council should not obviate the rest of government from continuing to push forward with urgency to address the crisis of anti-Semitism that we're experiencing. There are measures that across departments that need to move forward, it's imperative that they not be obstructed from doing so by this council.
1: I was reading some critiques of the Prime Minister's announcement last night, Noah, and one that has emerged, and I'd love your take on it, is that there was also some disappointment in the Canadian Jewish community that the Prime Minister and the Government of Canada has focused more of its criticism in the interpretation of the critics when it comes to the war with Hamas, between Israel and Hamas, on Israel and the state of Israel, and that continuing to do that creates problems here at home. What's your take on that?
3: Well, it's important to recognize the specificity of the anti-Jewish hate that we're experiencing skyrocketing across the country right now. And it's derived from the same anti-Zionist ideology that prompted Hamas to launch its horrific attacks on October 7th, the same ideology that is driving the Islamic Republic of Iran to drive terrorism all around the world, including here in Canada. People may not know that recent shootings at two Toronto synagogues, there's evidence that's been collected, an arrest has been made, that link those attacks directly to the Iranian regime. This is the anti-Israel hatred that is being meted out on Jewish Canadians because of our natural connection with Israel, Israel being the place where the majority of Jewish people in the world live, and a place for which Jewish people have a tremendous cultural and spiritual affinity, is core to addressing the problem. And that needs to be recognized. It needs to be at the heart of it, so that those who are perpetrating this hate can't insulate themselves, can't hide behind criticism of Israel as a fig leaf. They're going well beyond criticism. They're promoting hatred and violence against Canadians, and that behavior needs to be addressed. These people need to be held accountable, and we have to ensure that Canada remains the country of peace, order, and good government, of which so many of us have been so proud for so long.
1: Have to leave it there, Noah. Thank you for your time today. Appreciate you joining us this afternoon. That's Noah Shack, CEO of the Center for Israel and Jewish Affairs. When we come back, talk a little bit about the Stanley Cup Finals.
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4: We do have delays now. Southbound 13 between Sampson and the Beeson Bridge. Some volume on the westbound side of the 20, starting before Ungerny, already up to Norman. Northbound the Carry delays there. Shippercup to the top. Also slow down southbound the Carry now from the top to Van Horn. Westbound side of the Met, you are losing some time. PNFM to the DeCary interchange. Also delays on the eastbound side of the TCAN. Volume now between Côte d'Ivoire and Stinson on the eastbound Met. Again between La Cordière and Anjou. 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
1: Tim Powers in for Vashi today. Time to talk a little bit of hockey and the Stanley Cup tonight. The Golden Knights take on the Carolina Hurricanes in Raleigh. First game of the Stanley Cup. Not a strange place for either of these teams to be, but the first time they've played each other in the Stanley Cup final. To talk to us about that, our friend Gord Wilson, TSN 1200 Radio in Ottawa. Gord, before we go there, though, I got to ask you about this. I was in Montreal last Thursday, and I was at a meeting of sports leaders, and it was at that meeting that the very, very sad news broke about Claude Lemieux dying. Subsequently, we all learned that the gentleman appeared to be struggling, took his own life, his brain's being donated to research. I, like you, I suspect, saw Lemieux years and years ago. He was a big game player. He was a star. He was a tough man. I think it just shocked and surprised so many people that his life was ending at 60. Your take on his death and what, if anything, this may mean in the hockey world and the greater sports world?
2: Well, shocking to say the least, Tim, and thanks for having me on this afternoon. And it is, it still has not settled in, really, when you think about it, and we're a week beyond his passing. I had the good fortune of crossing paths with Claude, a few times, a handful of times in a locker room. And if it wasn't asking a question, it was just taking part in a media scrum where my hand was in the traffic and listening to him and, answering questions, one after another after another. And these are the types of people and players who get asked an awful lot because Claude was as insightful a man as he was a hockey player. And obviously four Stanley Cups, tells the story, right? He had, he was the epitome of success and a will to win. So you combine that with how he has passed, and my goodness, it is, again, I'll come back to the word, shocking to say the least. And very happy that the Lemieux family has donated his brain to science, and CTE is a big, big part of what goes on in professional sport, not just hockey, but in professional sport. So, it's a huge donation for sure.
1: Yeah, I think we're all still processing it because those of us over that period, 1986 to the time he finished his career, he was Mr. Big Game. But one of the players he represented as an agent, he was a multi-skilled guy. He's going to see if he can be Mr. Big Game. Of course, Frederik Andersen, who also very devastated by all this, is the Carolina goalie. The puck drops tonight. Gord, what are you looking at as this series begins? I mean, is it Carolina's stifling defense against two very seemingly confident Vegas offense?
2: Well, I'll begin where you just ended, and that's with the goaltending. Frederik Andersen has put up some spectacular numbers en route to a 12-1 record in the nets for Carolina. Carter Hart, on the other hand, has won six in a row for Vegas, and he too has put up spectacular numbers. So at both ends of the ice, it's going to be very stingy defensive style hockey. I think I would give the edge, believe it or not, as far as team defense is concerned, to Vegas. They've got some big oak trees back there that really make it difficult to get to the front of the net. Carolina's just got I'm calling them a wet blanket team in that they have the ability to just stifle and suffocate a fiery team like Vegas. It'll be very interesting. A great defensive squad in Carolina against a really good defensive squad in Vegas, but they've got some high octane offense as well. So this should have the makings of a good series. I don't think the NHL, the major markets aren't represented by the at the NHL Stanley Cup level, but I think it's going to make for a very good series.
1: So who may be more motivated here, Mitch Marner, for all the reasons the Ontario audience will be familiar with, or Rod Brind'Amour, who's always the bridesmaid as a coach? Who do you think is more motivated? And we can't forget Torts, but we'll focus on those two for the moment.
2: Yeah, it's a great question because they're both, I mean, you look back at the last 8 years of each's career, and it's been a work in progress, right? For Brind'Amour as a coach, this has been an 8-year process to get Carolina to where it is tonight. You know, three times they've gone to the Cup or to the Eastern Conference Final, and three times have lost. They finally win with Brindamore Moore as their head coach. Mitch Marner, all those unsuccessful years in Toronto, not even getting past the first round, only the second round twice. I would say, on a scale, I would say it would be that one end would not be tipped over or on teeter-totter. They'd be stuck in the middle. As far as motivation is concerned, feet dangling at either end of a teeter-totter in motivation effort, for sure. But it's a great comparison because both have an awful lot to prove.
1: Now, I know we're not allowed to talk nostalgia, according to Torts, but in the long history of the Vegas Golden Knights, they have been to the 8-year history, the Stanley Cup three times. They've got something they've got going there. What does Torts now leading this team mean, and what's he going to do next year, Gord? Is he going to join you and Dean in the booth? Is he going to coach the Oilers? I mean, what's up with Torts?
2: I may never get a word in if he joins us up in the broadcast booth. So fingers crossed that that doesn't happen. Look, if he has 8 games left in the regular season, and he whatever he did, and I think part of what he did was not a whole lot. In other words, he said, I'm leaving it to the players. The players figure it out. Yep, and get out of the way. And they appreciated that. And that's not to say that Bruce Cassidy was in their way. He's a heck of a coach and a Stanley Cup winning coach who won't be out of work very long, that's for sure. But Torts has just been John Tortorella. The experience factor is there. His ability to deal with players, young and old, experienced, not experienced. He's just got that motivation button that he can push that helps push all the right buttons.
1: All right, we got about 90 seconds here. Players to watch other than Frederik Andersen and on Marner. Let's start with Carolina. Is it Aho? Is it Jarvis? Who are you looking to be big players if they're going to win?
2: Well, we should be saying Aho and Jarvis for Carolina, right? But instead we're saying Stanky. Logan Stankoven, and Taylor Hall, and Jackson Blake. I mean, that's their top line and has been through the first 13 games of their playoff experience, and it's been marvelous to watch, and it was that trio that beat Ottawa in 4. I'm guessing that their trend is going to continue. If Aho starts to get going and Jarvis starts to contribute and Svechnikov, they got a really good 1-2 punch. There's no question about that for the Canes.
1: Well, and quickly for the Golden Knights, the man held together by duct tape, Mark Stone and Jack Eichel, yes. Or are there others that we need to watch?
2: Well, Mitch, right? He leads the league in the playoffs in scoring, so Mitch Marner is going to be as dangerous can be. And I think, you know, in a very short period of time, I can say his supporting cast in Vegas is a lot more productive than the supporting cast he had or did not have in Toronto. So the three that we just mentioned, Marner, Stone especially, and Jack Eichel are three to watch for the Golden Knights.
1: Gord didn't really mean to fire shots, Toronto, but suck it up, Buttercup. She got to live with it all. Gord, great to have you. Thank you. We'll look forward to chatting again soon.
2: Thank you, Tim. I appreciate the time.
1: All right, that's Gord Wilson, TSN 1200 in Ottawa, talking about the Stanley Cup. Thanks to Chris Viz, David Smith. I'll be back with you tomorrow here on the Vashi Capello Show. Thanks for listening.
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7: Good afternoon. It's 2 o'clock. I'm Jason Mayoff with a CTV News Update. Mainly sunny today. It's 23 downtown. Weather details in minutes. Here's what's making news right now. A child dies after being trapped in a play structure in a thunderstorm. A Canadian trade delegation is in Washington and some promising Montreal research on ALS. For the latest from the CJAD 800 Traffic Center, here's Lorne Glazer.
21: We're seeing slowdowns now on the westbound side of the 20. Volume there before on Greenio to Norman. Also delays northbound the carry from Sherbrooke up to the top. Southbound the carry delays too from the top to Van Horn. Southbound 15, some volume now through Nuns Island. Also delays on the eastbound side of the TCAN. The volume there starting Côte-Liesse out to Stinson on the eastbound Med, again between Longjolier and the Anjou interchange. Southbound 25 is pretty busy between Yprevo and the tunnel. Also delays on the westbound side of the Met between PNF and the DeCarry interchange. 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Details at adonis.ca. Traffic and transit every 15 minutes on CJAD 800. 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
7: In the news, a 3-year-old girl has died after being critically injured over the weekend in LaSalle when an inflatable play structure was tossed by strong winds.
25: The Quebec Coroner's Office says a child has died after being seriously injured over the weekend when an inflatable castle was violently lifted into the air by strong winds. The province emergency service says the incident occurred at Parc Ouellette on Sunday afternoon in the LaSalle borough. The service says a total of 11 people were injured when the bouncy castle and a tent were tossed up into the air. 6 people were transported to hospital for treatment. Coroner Martine Lachance has been assigned to investigate the causes and circumstances surrounding the death. The coroner did not release the identity or age of the young victim. Charlotte Glorieux, The Canadian Press.
7: Canada's Trade Minister Dominic LeBlanc is in Washington today for a meeting with his American counterpart, Jamieson Greer. CTV's Annie Bergeron-Oliver says it will be a chance for the two to talk about some of the trade irritants on both sides.
26: The United States has highlighted the fact that Canadian liquor stores, they're not allowing American liquor sales. That's something that the Americans don't like. They don't like the current supply management system. They say it's unfair to American farmers. They want to see more American products, specifically dairy, for example, in Canada. For sale in Canada. They don't like our Buy Canadian policies, the digital services taxes, and a big trade irritant here for the Canadians, which is also likely to get discussed today, is the tariffs.
7: Canada sent an official letter to the U.S. recommending the Canada-U.S.-Mexico trade agreement be renewed until 2042. City of Montreal is setting aside $68 million for a floodwater retention basin in the southwest sector. The Saint-Jacques facility will have a capacity of 15 million liters of storm runoff. It's the equivalent of 6 Olympic-sized pools. A Florida man is scheduled to be executed tonight for the murder of a baby 3 decades ago.
27: 53-year-old Andrew Richard Lukart is set to be executed Tuesday evening for killing his girlfriend's daughter and throwing her body in a pond in 1996. Lukart was sentenced to death after being convicted of first-degree murder and aggravated child abuse in 1997 for the death of 5-month-old Gabrielle Hanshaw. Last week, the Florida Supreme Court denied Lukart's appeals. His attorneys claimed the medication he takes for kidney disease could have a negative reaction with the lethal injection drugs. On Monday, the U.S. Supreme Court denied Lukart's final appeal. This will mark Florida's 8th execution this year. I'm Marcela Sanchez.
7: And Montreal researchers say they may be able to stop ALS, Lou Gehrig's disease, from getting worse. The team focused on the cerebellum, a part of the brain tied to balance. They found DNA repair breaks down when a key enzyme drops, causing nerve cells to die. In lab tests, they were able to reverse the process and halt the disease at the cellular level. 3,000 to 4,000 Canadians are living with ALS. For interviews and other audio, go to cjad800.com or download the iHeartRadio app. Your Dormevu Weather Center forecast, mainly sunny today, the high 25, a few clouds tonight, the low 12, and sunny tomorrow, the high 28. It's 23 downtown. For all the news during the day, stream us on your smart speaker. Just say play CJAD 800. 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

0: Tuesday, it is June the 2nd. For those of you who have not paid attention for the past couple of days, it's not May 33rd, it is June 2nd. What a nice day today, finally, and I looked at the forecast, looks like the rest of the week is going to be even better. Right now, 24 degrees downtown, a mix of sun and cloud, but actually quite pleasant out there, a little windy. And as I said, the rest of the week, 28, 29, Wednesday, Thursday, Friday. Yeah, so reason to celebrate today. You know, it's funny, I was just thinking, I was listening before I came on to talking about on Vashi's show today. I'm sorry, I don't know the host name sitting in. They were talking to a couple of people about the Stanley Cup Finals, which begin tonight. And I went, oh, yeah, the Stanley Cup Finals start now. Because obviously with the Canadian, at least for me, with the Canadians eliminated, I wouldn't have even remembered to watch the finals, nor would I have cared very much, I guess. I guess the only thing for us is to say, hey, I hope Carolina wins. They beat us, so they should beat the other guys. That's tonight. Which is, I don't know, just one of those things. Oh, yeah, the Stanley Cup Finals. It's like, for us, the season ended. Doesn't matter. We'll be back next year. Anyway, that is tonight. If you are a hockey fan, I'm sure you remembered that. By the way, somebody help me out here. I heard a rumor. Now, you know when you see something online right away, you should question it immediately. Someone's saying, and maybe Brian or Alice, maybe you know, you guys both follow hockey, that Connor McDavid, who, of course, with Edmonton, they did not fare well in the playoffs this year, again, and that he's not happy. And that he apparently listed the Montreal Canadiens as one of the teams that he considered being traded to. Anyone heard this at all? No? You've heard this? You saw? So
1: yeah,
0: this is legit.
1: And I got to admit, I heard the rumor, and I hear that it is a rumor. So, like, no one...
0: So there must be something to it?
1: Start panicking. There must be something
0: Imagine.
1: To it. I'm not surprised. I'm disappointed, and I'm sad, but I'm not surprised. And, of course, nothing is confirmed.
0: Why would you
1: confirmed.
0: Be disappointed and sad?
1: Well, because it's Connor McDavid in Canada, I would want him to stay in the Oilers.
0: He's coming to Montreal. He's one
1: oh,
0: of the
1: wait,
0: best
1: did players. You hear he was coming to Montreal?
0: Well, that's what I, yeah.
1: Oh, I sorry, I just heard the trade
0: No, he's
1: rumors.
0: Not coming. He's just saying that, you know, in the event of a trade, because he's not happy in Edmonton, he would consider, because he gets
1: imagine?
0: To say which teams, right? He said he'd consider coming to Montreal. Imagine if the Canadiens had Connor McDavid.
1: Could you? I would. Okay, never mind. Not disappointed. Wow. Not sad anymore. Very happy,
0: okay.
1: Very proud.
0: So you misunderstood, yeah.
1: Yeah, definitely.
0: Okay. Anyway, it's nothing beyond that, but I did read that. So, you know, if that turns into something, I wonder what we'd have to give up for that. Like how many players or how many draft choices. But that's one of the stories in the news as well. So, yeah, hockey, in case you're interested, it begins again tonight. Or it continues, I guess, to be fair, again tonight. What else do I want to mention today? Oh, and I'm going to mention this when I get to the question in a minute, but I did want to mention this. I came across this the other day. There's a new report. You know, we talk a lot about bad news, which seems to start the show every day. Well, not every day, but I mean, there's a lot of bad news out there. Here's some good news when it comes to groceries. Anyone seen this? A new report says Quebecers are getting a break at the grocery store on what? Take a guess on what item we're getting a break on at the grocery store. This is fantastic news. Brian, you do the grocery list every week. What are we getting a break on? Pick an item. Today.
2: Let's go with just like rotisserie chicken. Okay. Let's go back to the rotisserie
0: Alice?
2: Chicken.
1: Bagged salad.
0: Wouldn't that be great? We were going to getting a break at the grocery store on ice cream.
1: Oh, no.
0: Ice cream, which is going to be, is now cheaper in Quebec than almost anywhere else in Canada. This is according to new data compiled by a group called Grocery Pulse. Montreal and Quebec City rank as the second and third cheapest cities in the country for a 1 liter container of ice cream. Cheapest? Ottawa. Don't know. Maybe because it's Ottawa. But there you go. I had no idea. The average price, it says here, for a liter of ice cream is about $5.11 in Montreal. It's $5.19 in Quebec City. It's more than $6 pretty much everywhere else across the country. Now, I'm not suggesting you run out and eat ice cream all the time, although I will tell you I did buy some Ben & Jerry's Cherry Garcia because it's the best. But beginning July 1st, you got to remember as well that we're ditching the sales tax, right? So if your container, I checked mine, by the way, if your container is under 500 milliliters, and I think the one you buy now is like $4.93, you won't pay tax on that either, I think, right? If I got this right. So excellent news, right time of the year, finally. Something to be happy about at the grocery store. Our ice cream is cheaper here than anywhere else in the country.
1: I don't want to suggest as well that people eat ice cream all the time, but didn't we have a doctor?
0: Yes.
1: Like in the last, I would say month or so that said, actually, go ahead.
0: I thought his book was called Eating Ice Cream
1: eat
0: is Good
1: ice
0: for
1: cream.
0: You, right?
1: It's called Eat Your Ice Cream.
0: Okay.
1: So yeah, so that's great news. With this weather as well, great news.
0: Ice cream. One thing we do right in the province of Quebec at the grocery store. Yahoo. Keep that right here for future reference. All right. What else is going on? Let me tell you what's coming up on the show. First of all, Jean-François Lisée is going to join us. You know what? It's been a while. He used to be on with us for a while. He's still very much active, of course, on French TV and the French media. He has written a brand new book about the relationship and I guess their effect on Quebec, not just about René Lévesque, but also about Pierre Elliott Trudeau. Now, this is not his first book. This is actually his second book on the subject. He does unbelievable research. There's stuff in this book I'm sure we will find out that nobody has ever thought of or mentioned before, ever discovered before. So he will be here just after 3 o'clock. Or we're going to talk about an article I came across in Time talking about jealousy. And the really interesting part of the story is you think that's a bad thing, right? Jealousy. Turns out the author thinks it's not. And you're going to hear from her. Her name is Mahika Barua. She basically says, you know what? Jealousy is one of those things you have to acknowledge. And it is not necessarily a bad thing. So that's coming up at 3:20. Dr. Chris Labos, just after the 3:30 news, because apparently there is a resurgence of tuberculosis here in Quebec. So I want to bring that story up. Plus, there's a huge story. I don't know if you saw this on the news yesterday. Pancreatic cancer, which is one of the more deadly cancers, very difficult to treat. There's a new pill that has come out. And I saw the report on TV last night. When the results, the trials were presented at a meeting of oncologists, it got a standing ovation. This was in Chicago, and that never happens. That's how big a breakthrough this is. So we'll talk about that with Dr. Labos and try to understand what it means. I want to point out it's not a cure, but it is a significant breakthrough to extend the lives of those with battling pancreatic cancer. Annie Bergeron-Oliver, just before 4 o'clock on... I don't know what's going on. Dominic LeBlanc, our major trade guy, is meeting with Jameson Greer, the American's major trade guy. Canada is asking for, what is it, a 16-year renewal of the USMCA agreement? I don't know what that means in terms of, well, can they just say no and walk away, which is why she'll be here to tell you what that means. James Manny, Rudy Huznes, they'll be along as well. And then later in the show, so you know by now, of course, this is going back now a couple of months, right? When Mark Carney came back from China, worked out a deal where we will be able to import a fixed number of Chinese EVs into this country, right? So that was exciting news at the time because those Chinese EVs sell for considerably less than the ones that are manufactured, say, in North America, right? Or I would guess Europe, for that matter. They were talking in China, $20,000-$30,000 for one of these cars, and the quality apparently is quite good. I remember seeing, I mentioned this at the time, we were in Puerto Vallarta a few months back. There's a BYD dealership, BYD, big Chinese EV dealership, right there. Big one. We don't have any here. And I don't guess we're getting any anytime soon. So the question becomes, well, if you want to buy a Chinese EV, right, built in China, where will you buy it? How are you going to buy it? We're going to discuss that because apparently I found this out as well. The first batch of them, and I think all told there's 49,000 going to be allowed into the country, but they come in batches. That's what Elias was telling me this morning. The first batch will be Teslas that are manufactured in China. So they're considered Chinese EVs. That's where they're built. But in fact, they're Teslas. Will they cost significantly less than what you can buy here now once you factor in all the rebates? I don't know. That's why we're going to try to find out when we talk to Daniel Breton. That's coming up just after 5:30. Let me get you to traffic before we get any further ahead here and see what's going on. Check on the drive right now. Lauren Glazer's at the CJD 800 Traffic Center. Lauren.
3: Good afternoon, Aaron. We do have delays already. Eastbound side of the T-Can, the volume starting there, Cavendish out to St. Laurent. The eastbound side of the Met again between La Cordera and the Anjou Interchange. Southbound 25, it's busy between Beaubien and the tunnel. Also, a lot of off and on volume on the westbound side of the Met, BL back to the Carry. Pretty slow for northbound the Carry, Sherbrooke up to the top. Delays also southbound the Carry from the top to Van Horn. Lots of volume southbound 15 now between Atwater and the Champlain. Also, pretty slow on the westbound side of the 20 between Angrenio and Norman. 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
0: All right. Thank you, Lauren. Just a reminder, today is Lou Gehrig Day, ALS, Lou Gehrig disease. That's today, June 2nd. Your donation to ALS Quebec will be tripled up to a total of $65,000 in matching funds. If you would like to help out, today's the day to do it. 87 years after Lou Gehrig's diagnosis, ALS still has no cure. And you can triple your impact now. You can make that donation by going online, als-quebec.ca. That's als-quebec.ca. All right, let me get to our question for today, which concerns something we heard from our new premier, Christine Fréchette, just the other day. We talked a little bit about it then, but I want to kind of put it to you and see what you think. Quebec Premier Christine Fréchette stood before the Montreal Chamber of Commerce on Monday and offered a, I guess you could call it an olive branch to the Anglophone community here when she said she wants to strike, quote, a different tone with English-speaking Quebecers, okay? Now, keyword there being tone. No mention of different policies or a review of existing laws, just a different tone. If you missed it, here's some of what she said.
4: I'd like to say a word about the importance of the English-speaking community in Quebec. My overarching responsibility to promote and protect French will not change, but tone matters. As the premier of all Quebecers, I hope to bring a different tone to these discussions. For example, you may have noticed that as we make our case for the NATO Defense Security and Resilience Bank, we have highlighted the presence not only of a large Francophone community, but also an important Anglophone community in Montreal, and the availability of English language health and education services as well for them. That spirit of pragmatism will continue as we promote the candidacy of Montreal to host this important financial institution. I firmly believe that the vibrant presence of our historically important English-speaking community, not only in Montreal, but throughout Quebec, is an integral part of our vivre ensemble.
0: Okay. Christine Fréchette speaking, by the way, just so you understand, context is important here. She's speaking to a Chamber of Commerce meeting, right? She brought up that idea because Montreal is in the running to try to get, pretty big deal, that NATO Defense Bank, which brings along with it apparently over 3,000 jobs. So keep that in mind. But look, here's for me what makes her different tone offered a bit hard to buy. Because on the same day that it was offered, the OQLF was issuing new directives requiring government employees to ensure that any product, municipal employees, any product they purchase has French language descriptions. So one hand extended in friendship, the other hand writing new rules, more new rules. And look, let me try to help our premier here understand why the Anglophone community is skeptical of olive branches, right? Because she wants to set this new tone. Here's what the CAC government has actually done since taking power. Okay, everything has, you know, perspective. This government canceled the $100 million expansion of Dawson College, redirected the money to French language institutions. Premier Legault's rationale, French CEGEP should be prioritized. This government passed Bill 96, restricting access to English language CEGEPs for Francophone students. Then they hiked tuition by a third for Canadian students from outside Quebec attending English universities, framing that as a way to protect the French language. But wait, McGill and Concordia fought that decision in court, and guess what? They won. And what did the CAC do? They maintained it anyway. The hell with the courts. They limited English services in some government agencies. They created new bureaucracy to monitor, investigate, and fine businesses that they consider are not French enough. Oh, and now under Christine Fréchette, they're renewing the notwithstanding clause on Bill 96, shielding it from challenges for another 5 years. That was literally Christine Fréchette's first new bill as premier. First thing she thought they need to do. So you'll have to forgive me if I'm having a little trouble buying the goods she's trying to sell as a, quote, new tone with Anglos. The same week she was talking about a different tone when all the actions she's taken show anything but. So my question to you today is this. Is this promise of a different tone with Anglos, this

0: these would be nicer. And I haven't heard or seen any of those. So has anything really changed? 790-0800. You can text me at 514-790-0800. Let me know what you think. The premier, our new premier, says she wants to change the tone with Anglophones in Quebec. You buying it or not? Your calls, your texts when we come back.
1: I hope to bring a different tone.
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7: A tragic end for a toddler after an inflatable castle blows away in a storm. A coroner is now investigating. 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
1: I firmly believe that the vibrant presence of our historically important English-speaking community, not only in Montreal, but throughout Quebec, is an integral part of our vivre ensemble. As the premier of all Quebecers, I hope to bring a different tone.
0: She hopes to, but she didn't come with anything to fulfill that change of tone, just she hopes to. Jim Manny pointed that out, and I think he was bang on when he said that. It's easy enough to say it, right? By the way, I want to, because context, I guess, as I said, is important. That speech was delivered in a room full of business people pushing for Montreal, for Quebec to get that, you know, NATO Defense Bank. Consider that. It wasn't, you know, an address from the premier for all Quebecers to hear that she had changed her tone on dealing with Anglos. It was for that room, I think, and that room only. Otherwise, why not go ahead and do that? And by the way, if you want to send a message, and I'll bring this up again, if you want to send a message to English Quebecers, certainly in Montreal,

0: you'd think you might make yourself available to media in the city. I'll take the case of CJD. There are more people listening to this radio station than any other English people, right? She has repeatedly, not once, not twice, repeatedly chosen not to come on CJD. We have been asking since the get-go, since the day she was sworn in. Nothing. And yesterday, when she gave the speech at the Montreal Chamber of Commerce, I didn't expect she'd come on yesterday. We left the, you know, we left the option open. Alice had called and said, look, anytime this week, 5-6 minutes is fine. The answer, sorry, not going to work out this week. So it does make you kind of scratch your head and wonder, wait a sec. How are we supposed to believe that you want to, you know, begin this conversation with Anglos from a better place than it was left by Francois Legault when you won't even come on and talk about what it is you want to do directly to the people you're promising to make this change for? Something in there just doesn't add up. So again, I will say that given the, you know, the venue yesterday and who she was speaking to, I think it was intended for that room and that room only, to let people know, hey, you know, if this bank comes here, don't worry. You will be able to send your kids to English school. You know, it will take care of it. It'll happen. That's fine. Because some of those people think Quebec or Montreal, maybe, you know, too much French. Maybe it's a French-only city, perhaps. They didn't want to take that chance. So she basically tried to, you know, I guess, assure them that it was not going to be a problem in English to bring that bank here and have people work that way. Although I will point out, the week before, Bernard Dranville, who's also, of course, part of her government, had said he'd expect that if we get the bank, they, you know, they'd speak French. So again, give on the one hand, take on the other. But I want to know, that's just my take. You tell me what you think. Are you looking, are you hopeful based on what you heard the premier say yesterday about kind of restoring this tone with Anglos or not? 790-0800. This texter, Aaron, if she meant well on tone, she wouldn't be ducking English-speaking media, which is, yeah, absolutely, I agree. She'll have no problem speaking English internationally, but chooses or closes that door to that same community here. That's from Caleb. He's right. That's what she's done. Why? I don't for the life of me know. Howard's on the line. Howard, what do you think?
1: Well, I'm glad you're asking for my opinion. Here it is. I think it's political mumbo-jumbo smoke and mirrors. Basically, it's not quantifiable, it's not measurable, and nobody's going to be able to say she did or she didn't change her tone. So there's no way for us to be able to say she did or she didn't. It's just silly. Just give us something we can measure and see whether you stuck to what you said you'd do. She's going to change her tone? What does that mean? She's going to talk louder? She's going to talk softer? Come on. We're not idiots, really?
0: You know, to your point, and I agree with you, I think, you know, every cliche in the book, actions speak louder than words, talk is cheap, all of those apply. You're going to say it. To your point, do it. Tell me what it is that's, you know, what is that tone? What's going to change? What are you going to implement or take away that's already there? Howard, couldn't agree more. I thank you for the call. I want to hear from you. 790-0800. The new premier of Quebec, Christine Fréchette, says, told a group yesterday at the Montreal Chamber of Commerce, she's going to set a new tone and recognize the vibrant historic nature of Anglophones in this province. Are you buying that? And does that matter to you at all? Does it matter to you enough that you would consider voting for the CAQ in an upcoming provincial election? Because ultimately, that's, I guess, the idea, right? Your call, 790-0800, when we come back.
2: Good afternoon. It's 2:30. I'm Jason Mayoff with a CTV News update. A large police presence at St. Monica's School in NDG this afternoon to investigate after a threat. Police aren't saying what the threat is or how it was transmitted, just that police are searching. There are students inside the school, but police weren't able to say whether they were under lockdown or not. The Quebec Coroner's Office says the three-year-old girl has died after being seriously injured when an inflatable castle was violently thrown into the air by strong winds. The incident happened at LaSalle's Parc Ouellette on Sunday. And Canada has sent a letter to the U.S. and Mexico recommending that the three countries renew the Canada-U.S.-Mexico trade agreement. The letter from Trade Minister Dominic Leblanc is required as part of the mandatory review of CUSMA. It recommends renewing the deal for 16 years. For more news, including which part of the 136 will be closed this weekend, go to ctvnewsmontreal.ca. And with the latest from the CJAD 800 Traffic Center, here's Lorne Glazer.
3: Pretty busy drive on the westbound side of the 20. The volume from before on Grineo now running back to norm. And also delays on the eastbound side of the 20. They start 32nd at the 1st. Northbound 13, increased volume, airport tunnel, Tom Reba Rass, also between the Mass Show and Bridge and 640. Southbound 13, delays there between Goodley S and Ottery 20. Eastbound side of the T-Can has volume also, Cavendish to Papineau, eastbound Mint, also between Lacordaire and Anjou. For southbound 25, it's busy between Yprevo and the tunnel. We do have delays also on the westbound side of the Met, starting now VO back to the DeCary Interchange. 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
2: Your Dormez-vous Weather Center forecast, mainly sunny today, the high 25, a few clouds tonight, the low 12, and sunny tomorrow, the high 28. It's 24 downtown. Your next CTV News update is at 3 o'clock.
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15: 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And Canada hits the pitch against Bosnia and Herzegovina Friday, June 12th. 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
1: I'm so happy the Premier of Quebec has acknowledged that, you know, she's going to take a different tone with me and anyone who, I guess, sounds like me, and everything's going to be tickety-boo. Now, the fact is, the Pequists have a tradition that, you know, it's tough love. They'll come in. They'll say, oh, no, you're a vibrant part of our society. We love you. And then, of course, we become an existential threat to everyone's language, culture, and their legislation must be passed with a notwithstanding clause to make sure that whatever gains that are going to be made by French language and identity in Quebec will be done so at the cost of Anglophones and other communities. Because you know what? That's how we do things. C'est comme ça qu'on vit au Québec.
16: I hope to bring a different tone.
0: Okay, I hope so too, but hope's not good enough. You start off by changing things, by actually doing things, not just talking about doing things. And there has been no indication so far in the time that Christine Fréchette has been our new premier that she's done any of that. You know, there have been changes to groceries and you get a welcome tax break. Nothing with respect to those Anglophones, those vibrant historic Anglophones that you just mentioned yesterday to a group in a room at the Chamber of Commerce in a pitch basically to convince them, you know what, you got to do everything you can, talk to everybody you know to try to make sure we get the NATO Defense Bank here. Montreal needs it. Quebec needs it. 3,500 jobs worth a lot of money. So I'm simply asking, look, I want to be optimistic, right? I think you think when there's a new person in power, this is their chance to kind of shine, to say, look, I want to fix what's broken here. A party like the CAQ, and I will remind you, I think Jim Meney said Pei Kish. She's obviously with the CAQ. She was a former PQ member. Just keep that in mind as well, just to be accurate. But you want to give someone a chance to say, I'm going to make a change. I want things to be different. We don't have to kind of go back and forth. This idea of promoting the French language, right, which is something we can all agree on. There's not two separate camps here. On the French side, you know, promote the French language. On the English side, and protect. On the English side, what do you think? We're walking around going, no, we shouldn't have. No, it's not like that. But that's kind of how it's been, you know, set in our face. We're pitted against them, against this government, who make it seem like that's exactly what we want. We're not interested, when that's a bit, just basically a lie. So when you hear someone, the new face, the new premier, say, I want to, you know, I want to make change. I want to change a different tone, but then do nothing to follow through, I'm kind of buying that as a hollow promise. And hollow in the sense that there was nothing beyond hope in that statement from her. But that's just me. Someone else, Aaron, I think you should ask Mr. Skeet, so Chris Skeet, CAQ MNA, why his leader is not willing to come on CJD. That's from Wayne. Funny you asked that, Wayne. I did ask Christopher Skeet that. We had a podcast a couple of weeks ago. And I told him at one point, you know, for someone who says she wants to make a difference and kind of bridge the gap with Anglos, interesting, she's never done anything in English. I don't think she's held a press conference in English the entire time she's been premier. His answer to me was, she will. She's just kind of, you know, getting her sea legs, if you will. All right, this is new for her, but she will. Well, this she will still hasn't happened. And again, you would have thought, following up on a comment like, you know what, I want to sort of pursue a new path with Anglophones, the follow-up to that, outside of a Chamber of Commerce speech, would be to go ahead and come on English media and say the same thing and take questions on it. She continues to refuse to do that. What kind of message does that send? 790-0800. I want to know, maybe that's just me. Maybe you are hopeful. Maybe you're, you know what? It's nice to hear the leader of the CAQ suggest there needs to be a new tone. She's hopeful that we can do something to fix things between Francophones and Anglophones. Although I don't think there's a problem between Francophones and Anglophones, quite frankly. I think the problem is between a government and Anglophones, not the people who live in this province. Let me go to, this is Robert on the line. Robert, what do you think?
6: Yes, hi. I see this as gaslighting 101. I mean, she must take us for a bunch of fools to think that we would believe that a tone doesn't accomplish anything. What they've done, you outlined it very carefully with the Dawson stabbing in the back all the way down to Bill 96. And just recently, you didn't mention the 27,000 adults who are going to be uprooted from their adult education programs to acquire new trades. I mean, that's a travesty to the community. And trying to take away our school board. You didn't mention that either. No, the time, I think they've shown us what they are, and for the Anglophone community to even think of supporting the CAQ is a sacrilege. It really is.
0: Look, with respect, and thank you for bringing that up, I thought I outlined a couple of others. You're right. This idea of vocational training, right? 27,000 students who are going to be forced to leave their training to try to pursue it in French, even though there's not necessarily accommodation for them on the French side. You're right. These are all things that this government has done. And thank you, Robert, for the call. You would think she could pick one and simply say, when I talk about tone and I talk about the relationship between Anglophones and the fact that, you know, we welcome them in the province, etc., she would bring one of these up. She has not. So again, to me, it rings a little hollow to have someone talk about tone, because I said, you know, actions speak louder than words. There have been no actions from our new premier to prove that she's serious about what she's pretending to be serious about. Tony, what about you?
17: Aaron.
0: Sir.
17: I don't want to talk to you.
0: Okay.
17: I want to talk to Peter.
0: Peter. Well, oh, Peter who called last week to complain about everything?
17: That's right.
0: Okay, well, let's assume he's listening, Tony. What do you want to say?
17: We have no gut. We are cowards. We should, Peter, please listen to this. Let's start a protest. Start in Notre Dame West, from Saint-Rémy all the way to Pointe-aux-Trembles. Disobedience. We've been talking to you, Aaron, not to you personally, but to your station, myself, for the past 60 years and more. And we have done nothing. We're still, Quebec, release the language laws. We will be the best province in Canada and probably in the world.
0: Okay.
17: Tony, there you are.
0: I appreciate that. I appreciate the call, and I'm sure if Peter is listening, he appreciates that as well. Is that what we have to come to now? This is a matter of, we've just been acquiescing to all these things over the course of the years. Now it's time to sort of push back. I don't know. I'm not sure. And as I said, and again, that's partly because I don't think there's this animosity between Anglos and Francos, individuals, right? People. I think this is a government that's trying to do everything it can other than separating, right? This was your option last time around in a provincial election. You worked at Vote PQ because the CAQ and François Legault promised you'd get everything else but having to worry about a referendum or separation. And here we are. And all these restrictive language laws, and by the way, to Robert's call about school boards, remember, if school boards hadn't fought and challenged in court, it's likely that this government would have, in fact, gone ahead and simply said, you, the English boards, even though you have a guaranteed right, those boards would now become service centers just like all the French boards have become. So it does involve some pushback. I think that's the case. But how far do we want to take that? I'm not sure. And by the way, for those of you who are wondering about Peter, the gentleman who called last week, and this we were talking about something else at the time, I think it might have been the tax issue, right? The fact that this government has decided they're going to give us a big break, this new CAQ government, by picking a couple of items at the grocery store that they're going to remove the tax on. But he went on a bit of a tirade, which kind of sounded like this.
18: Yeah, I think it's a joke. $200 on a mortgage, $300 for a family of four.
0: Yeah.
18: Bill mentioned it. And one of the things I was going to say, there's many countries around the world that don't charge sales tax, and many states in the U.S., and including Alberta. And Alberta is just the oil. And when you look at Quebec as what the resources we bring to the North America, let alone just Canada, North America, and even parts of the world, from hydroelectricity to aerospace manufacturing, AI now, aluminum production, maple syrup, forestry, pulp and paper, battery, EVs, mining iron ore, and the list goes on and on, even entertainment, where hundreds of millions of dollars of the U.S. entertainment industry comes to film here. Why are we paying tax, sales tax? And remember when Harper got elected, the Quebec flourished for many, many years. And Quebec, when Harper got elected, he campaigned on lowering the federal tax and he dropped it to 5%. What did Quebec do? They jacked up their provincial sales tax. So why is it, like Bill said, and it's not social services? Damn it, they can't even fix our potholes. The nurses are on strike every couple of years.
0: That was the essence of Peter's call that Tony was referring to, who just went on about all the things that, of course, we've been subjected to. Well, not strictly about language, but everything else. I would love to have Christine Frechette. And it's not adversarial. It's just a chance to speak to an audience that you apparently are quite concerned about and want to change your tone on and let them know exactly what that means. I don't think that's asking too much. It's kind of, I don't know, maybe the thought is, and if you look back on, previous members of the CAQ, even when François Legault was still the premier, it was virtually impossible in the past couple of years to get anyone from that government to come on English radio. We managed to get the finance minister on budget day, Eric Girard, and that was about it. And from time to time, Christopher Skeet, who is the minister responsible for relations with Anglos, but that was it. Which kind of makes you wonder, you say you care, but you don't care enough to actually come on and talk about things. And that's exactly what's happening right now with Christine Frechette. You look at a new premier, she makes a couple of announcements, then says she cares about the Anglophone and changing the relationship with Anglophones in this province, but does it in a meeting in front of the Chamber of Commerce, and then chooses to simply ignore media requests after that. Something doesn't wash here. You can say whatever you want. As I said, talk is cheap, and so far, that's exactly what this is. Nothing has been announced at all with respect to Anglophones or that relationship in this province by the new premier. We'll leave it at that. Thank you for the calls. Appreciate your text. Let me go to traffic, see what's up. It is a Tuesday afternoon from the CJD 800 Traffic Center. Here is Lauren Glazer. Lauren?
3: Aaron, a pretty busy drive for North Bend. They carry the volume now from Sherbrooke up to the top. Also delay southbound, they carry from the top to Van Horn. Southbound 15, that is pretty busy between Atwater and the Champlain. Also delays on the westbound side of the 20. They start now before Ungrinio running out to Norman. Eastbound side of the 20, also pretty slow between 32nd and 1st Avenue. We have delays on the eastbound side of the TCAN now. Cavendish to Stinson on the eastbound Med. Again between Lacordaire and Anjou for southbound 25. Pretty slow between Yprevo and the tunnel. Lots of off and on volume on the westbound side of the Met between Lacordaire and the DeCary interchange. We're also dealing with a problem. That's at Saint Laurent. 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
0: Welcome back. Going to take a look at the calendar for today. see what we got going on. Ladies and gentlemen, today is National Dentist Day. I would like to send a shout out to my dentist, Dr. Warren Redder, who has been my dentist, I think, for like the last 40 years. We went to high school together. So shout out to Dr. Redder and everybody in that office because they're wonderful people. And I'm sure, you know, if you have a dentist, first of all, you'd never be silly enough to say something bad about your dentist, knowing that if you go back, he or she may have heard it, and that's not a good thing to do. So for National Dentist Day, I reached out to our CJD singers and said, you know what, come up with something heartfelt, because again, it's not fun work, I imagine. So from them to all the dentists out there, here you go.

0: you for all you do. Also, I'm not frozen yet.
1: Yeah, I remember that sometimes. Yeah, don't, I'm not frozen yet. Happy National Dentist Day. There you go. By the way, I'd like to just shout out to one other dentist, Dr. Lauren Wiseman, who, by the way, begins his day at 5 a.m. I have an appointment at the end of the month at 7 in the morning. I think that's actually kind of cool. Get it done early, have the rest of the day off for yourself. Yeah, that's pretty nice. All right, what else I got here? Oh, what I found on the internet, this is our one of the regulars here on this is Davide. I'm going to make sure I pronounce that right. Who's coming to Montreal. He has turned into a bit of an internet sensation. He now tours from having just posted content online, just kind of meanderings, if you will. Well, today it's him on negotiating a salary at your job.
2: Job applications are so stupid. What's your desired salary? $10 billion. Next question. Okay, what kind of negotiation is this? You're asking me how much money I want in exchange for giving away most of my waking hours. A lot. The answer is a lot. Okay, and they always phrase it like there's a correct answer, too. Like, too high, delusional. Too low, congratulations, and you've just negotiated against yourself. Okay, so now, you know, I'm sitting there trying to guess the number they already have in mind, like I'm on a game show. I mean, and the application keeps going. You know, why do you want to work here? Money. Why else? Okay, get real, please. Like, what makes you passionate about this role? The direct deposit. Okay, and the funniest part is everybody has to pretend. The company pretends they're a family. I pretend I dreamed of working there. We both know exactly what's happening, okay? You need labor. I need groceries. Let's stop making this weird. Okay, so yeah, if I ever answer desired salary honestly, HR would think I'm trying to buy a professional sports franchise. Okay, just stop asking me and give me the most money you can afford.
1: He's my favorite cynic. He is. That's Davide. And if you are a fan, as I said, he's coming to town, I believe, in November. We'll let you know closer to the date. A little comedy today. This is D.L. Hughley.
3: I'm just blessed to be able to do what I love to do. I love my job. A lot of y'all, boy, don't like your jobs, yeah? Wake up every man, damn, how many sick days I got left? This is some bullshit. Ooh, I gotta win the lottery. I got to win. See, a lot of white folk, y'all win the lottery and still go to work. What will I do at home? I mean, I just, I'll waste away. I gotta go. I mean, I guess, you know, if I won that much money, I'd still go to work. I'd go to work every day 4 hours late. Take a 2-hour lunch, leave 4 hours early. Eventually, they would get sick of that bullshit and fire me, and then I get two checks, unemployment and lottery. Who winning?
4: 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Exceptional service and a commitment to excellence. The Ritz-Carlton Montreal.
1: All right, Bree.
5: What's going on over there?
1: Sorry, my phone just went off here. I just got a notice from a lot of Quebec.
5: It sounded like you won some money,
1: yeah,
5: man.
1: Yeah, I think did I did. Let me check. $2.
5: Oh.
1: He was talking lottery, and I just got a note here that I won $2. I just checked because he was talking lotteries. What's the most you've ever won in a lottery? Yeah.
5: Around $5,000. Like mise au jeu. Are we talking like mise au jeu? Are we talking like Lotto 649?
1: Really?
5: Yeah, like mise au jeu.
1: Wow.
5: Yeah, that's not bad.
1: Excuse me.
5: No, but I'm just saying, serious. I mean, like, no.
1: Okay.
5: I mean, do you mind if I ask you how you
1: biggest? I won $100 once.
5: Oh.
1: Yeah.
5: And that, but you just do like 649
1: yeah,
5: Lotto Max. Okay.
1: Yeah. Yeah. I would do mise au jeu, but then I would have no money. So what's the point?
5: Exactly.
1: All right. What do we got going on?
5: Tonight, big concert in town. Josh Groban, along with Jennifer Hudson, they're at Place Belle in Laval. Doors open at 7 o'clock, and the show starts at 8 o'clock. Tickets start at about $77. Aaron, would you like to do the honors of telling everybody how amazing it is to go to Place Belle since you went over?
1: If you're going to go to Place Belle for a concert, do yourself a favor. Take the metro. Do not take your car. It's a fantastic way to get there. It's easy. You get outside the station in Montmorency in Laval.
5: Yeah.
1: Literally the Place Belle's across the street. It's fantastic. I will never take a car to go out there again.
5: There you have it, ladies and gentlemen.
1: Only once, but still, I will never take a card.
5: Aaron Rand promoting the metro usage right here on Montreal.
1: That's
5: now.
1: Right.
5: Also, American singer and songwriter. Now, Alice, you might have to help me with this one. Audrey Hulbert is at MTELUS tonight. Doors open at 7. Show starts at 8:30. Tickets start about $90. She must be really good because there was already a lineup with beach chairs forming outside of MTELUS when I was coming in at around 10:30. Do you know Audrey Hilbert?
6: No, I do not.
5: She's an American singer-songwriter. Okay. She's apparently pretty good, though.
1: Is it Hilbert or Hilbert?
5: Hilbert. H-O-B-E-R-T.
1: Okay.
5: On TV tonight, the 21st season premiere of America's Got Talent at 8 o'clock. Late night guys, Jimmy Fallon has Paul Rudd and Andrew Lloyd Webber. Over on Jimmy Kimmel, Jeremy Allen White, Amanda Peet, and Michael Stipe. If you're looking for a movie to watch on AMC, The Mummy at 7 o'clock, followed by The Mummy Returns at 9:45. On TNT, you have Rush Hour at 8 o'clock. And on Stars 1, Chevy Chase, Rodney Dangerfield, Bill Murray, they all star in Caddyshack at 9 o'clock. In sports, it's game one of the NHL Stanley Cup Final between the Vegas Golden Knights and Carolina Hurricanes. Puck drops at 8 o'clock. Game 1 of the NBA Finals tips off tomorrow night between the San Antonio Spurs and the New York Knicks. Baseball, Aaron, your Yankees, they begin a series with the Cleveland Guardians at 7 o'clock. And the Toronto Blue Jays, they're on the road taking on the best team in baseball right now, the Atlanta Braves. First pitch at 7:15. Aaron, you ready for some NFL news? You're going to like this.
1: Already?
5: The New York Giants have signed wide receiver Odell Beckham Jr.
1: How old is he, 70?
5: I wish they could see your face right now.
1: OBJ with the Giants.
5: Yep, he's back. Now check this one out. Philadelphia Eagles agreed to trade wide receiver A.J. Brown to the Patriots for two draft picks. And the Cleveland Browns, they traded defensive end Miles Garrett to the L.A. Rams for linebacker Jared Verse and draft picks. So some news in the NFL.
1: Hold on. Where did OBJ come from, by the way?
5: He was like a free agent just dwindling around out there.
1: For how many years?
5: Did you win the lottery again?
1: Did it go off again?
5: Yeah, I'm just saying. Are you like caking? Yeah. Okay. Yeah. No, but he was just like dwindling around like free agency.
1: How old is Odell Beckham Jr.?
5: He's got to be like mid-30s, like early 30s around there. But he's back with the Giants, so you should be happy. Okay. World Cup countdown, 9 days until the first match. Last night, Team Canada, they beat Uzbekistan 2-0. A reminder, Team Canada, they're playing in Montreal, Stade Saputo, for another tune-up before the World Cup against Ireland this Friday, June 5th. Game time scheduled for 7:30. Tickets start at about $100. How much did you win over there?
1: $2 twice.
5: Between my little segment here,
1: I'm up $4. $4.
5: Right,
1: yeah. By the way, go ahead and bring this up. So this is for those who are planning. When is the concert?
5: She's
1: Audrey
5: in
1: Hilbert?
5: Town tonight. Audrey
1: this
5: Hilbert.
1: Is her. Okay. Sounds like Angéline de Poitiers to me, but what do I know? So does she sing or just? Oh.

0: Okay. It's called Sue Me. That's the song she's singing, and she's a big dealer already lined up outside Place Belle to see her tonight.
1: In their beach chairs, too, by the way.
0: Very cool.
1: The ones with the cup holders, so you know they'll be there for a while,
0: right? Those are serious fans. Yeah. Audrey Hobart. All right, BK, thank you. We're going to get you to news, and then when we come back off the back of that, we're going to check in with our friend Jean-François Lisée, who, of course, used to be on the air with us not that long ago, former leader of the PQ, and now who's, I guess, immersed himself in writing books because he has a brand new book, second one, on the lives and what they've done as far as politics in Quebec is concerned. Pierre-Elliott Trudeau, René Lévesque, a brand new book by former leader of the PQ, Jean-François Lisée. He'll talk about it next.
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5: Good afternoon. It's 3:01. I'm Jason Mayoff with a CTV News update. Mainly sunny today. It's 24 downtown. Weather details in minutes. Here's what's making news right now. A heavy police presence at an NDG elementary school. The girl thrown around in an inflatable castle on the weekend has died, and the Conservative leader blames the Liberals for rising separatist sentiment in the country. For the latest from the CJAD 800 Traffic Center, here's Lorne Glazer.
6: We're seeing delays westbound side of the Met now between VO and Saint-Laurent and between Lacadie and the Decarie Interchange. For the westbound side of the TCAN, that is slowing. Code for 2 out on Route 13 for northbound Laurentian. It does see more volume now between the 440 and a problem. That's before the outlets. Northbound the Carry has delays. Sherbrooke up to the top. Also slow down southbound the Carry from the top to Côte St. Catherine. Pretty slow now southbound 15 between Atwater and the Champlain. On the westbound side of the 20, difficult before Angrignon running back to Norman. 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
5: In the news, there are a lot of police officers around St. Monica's Elementary School in NDG this afternoon. Officials say some sort of threatening remarks were made, but they haven't said what those remarks were or where they were made. Joanie Charlin is with Montreal Police.
7: The investigation is ongoing as we speak, so the police officer on site are trying to determine if the threat is there, and we're trying to make sure everybody's safe.
5: There are students inside St. Monica's, and police say they'll have to remain in the school until police give the all clear. A three-year-old girl has died after the inflatable castle incident on the weekend. The girl was inside the play structure when strong winds picked it up and blew it 12 feet into the air. Several other people were taken to hospital. The coroner's office will be investigating to try to figure out why it happened. Mayor Soraya Martinez-Ferrada says her thoughts are with the girl's family. Quebec's Public Security Minister Yan Lafreniere says he's happy to see that someone was concerned enough to tell police about that racist rally in Shawinigan on the weekend. A photo circulating widely on social media shows a banner that says, "Je me souviens d'un Québec blanc." I remember a white Quebec.
8: I'm quite concerned to see that. On one hand, on the other hand, I'm happily surprised to see that this is someone that shared this. A concerned citizen that saw that and said, you know what? This is not acceptable. This is not Quebec. So he shared the picture. That's very positive. In terms to establish whether or not it's a hate crime, is it a hate gesture? Is it completely not acceptable? Yes. Is it a hate crime? I'll leave the police to establish that.
5: The Sûreté du Québec has launched an investigation. Conservative leader Pierre Poilievre has insisted that that separatist sentiment in both Alberta and Quebec is being driven by the federal Liberals and their policies.
9: When Conservatives are in power, we unite the country. In fact, even in Quebec, 10 years ago under Stephen Harper, the separatist movement was wiped out.
5: Bloc Québécois House Leader Christine Normandin pointed out that Quebec elected a PQ government in 2012, while the federal conservatives were in office. Well, Canada has sent a letter to the United States and Mexico recommending that the three countries renew the CUSMA Continental Trade Deal for another 16 years. CTV's Annie Bergeron-Oliver says Canada had several options heading into this summer's trade talks.
10: One is that Canada, which you saw in that letter, could ask to renew it for 16 years. This is a possibility, but all three nations, of course, have to be on side. There's also the possibility to renew the agreement, but continue discussions with annual renewals and negotiations every year for the next 10 years to ultimately reach a deal that is different but similar to the original CUSMA that was signed under the first Trump administration. After that 10-year period of annual renewals, the deal could be completely eliminated and a new deal would have to be struck.
5: There's also the possibility that within 6 months' notice, one country could say they want to withdraw from the deal. For interviews and other audio, go to CJAD800.com or download the iHeartRadio app. Your Dormez-vous Weather Center forecast, mainly sunny today, the high 25, a few clouds tonight, the low 12, and sunny tomorrow, the high 28. It's 24 downtown. For all the news during the day, stream us on your smart speaker. 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
0: Welcome back. 3:07 on what was a pretty nice afternoon, getting kind of cloudy right now. Jean-François Lisée, pardon me, Jean-François Lisée, former leader of the PQ, and of course he was for some time a regular here on our show in the afternoons, has been very, very busy writing not a book, but a couple of books at least, focusing on René Lévesque and Pierre-Elliott Trudeau over the past couple of years. He is on the line. Jean-François, welcome back. It's good to have you here.
16: Aaron, good to talk to you. Thank you.
0: I think the last time I saw you, you were in the midst of the first book, which has come out. That book was called Their Youths, Our History, again, about René Lévesque and Pierre-Elliott Trudeau. This time, you're kind of moving a little bit forward. It's called Their Quiet Revolution, Our History. And now you're following them as they enter politics and actually begin to, I guess, know and understand each other. Is that accurate?
16: Well, this it's the two books is half of the four books that will eventually be written on the parallel biography of the two. They had met around 57, 56 at Radio Canada. They had been more or less in contact, but once Mr. Lévesque becomes minister of Jean Lesage, he decides that he wants to bounce ideas with a group of people that he respects. Mm-hmm. And so every second Friday, his brain trust on the Friday night at mostly Gérard Pelletier's house in Westmount, they meet. And so people there are Jean Marchand, André Laurendeau, who's the writer for Le Devoir, and Pierre Trudeau. And basically, this is the period of a year and a half to 2 years when Pierre-Elliott Trudeau is more or less an advisor, a freelance advisor to Minister Lévesque on a number of issues. And, of course, they are at odds on the opportunity of nationalizing electricity. That's one of the main subjects that they go over.
0: I think you pointed, if I read the review right here, obviously they began not as adversaries, as you just mentioned, right? But it turned into, when you talk about, you know, nationalizing hydro, but that sort of differentiation happened relatively quickly or not?
16: Well, you know, Trudeau, I explained in the first book that when he was young, in his 20s, was in favor of independence, but a right-wing independence, and then in the 50s, he becomes more anti-nationalist because he rejects the right-wing ideology that he professed back then. But he also rejects nationalism in the same stroke. So Lévesque himself is only becoming a nationalist in the late 50s and the early 60s. But what brings them together was, of course, their opposition to Duplessis, the opposition to right-wingers. They are both very much democratic socialists. At first, they're both in awe of Fidel Castro. They are both against American imperialism. And so they have a number of issues on which they agree. You know, they're very liberal, they're very progressive in many areas. What differentiates themselves is, and Trudeau supports Lévesque being in the Lesage government. In his review Cité Libre, he does call for everyone, even progressive and people who are close to what will be the NDP, to just vote for the Liberals because Lévesque is there. And in the 62 election, where the issue is nationalization, Trudeau says, well, I thought the money would have been better spent elsewhere, but since that's the issue, we should vote for the Liberals again in 62 and for Lévesque. So there's more that unites them at that point in their career, and that's the period in which they are the most in regular contact of all of the lines.
0: You know, you wrote her, one of the quotes I guess that I saw was you saying, you write for people, this is your quote, you write for people who know nothing about this. What does that mean?
16: Well, that means that someone who knows nothing about Quebec politics, who doesn't know who these people are, I will explain everything. And then I will bring them very far on what these people are doing, how they meet, what are the ideas that they put forward, what's the debate, what is their behavior towards each other. So it's not for someone who has, you don't have to have read about Quebec history to delve into these books. These books are written to initiate yourself to the history of Quebec, the modern history, through the lives of two of the major players. But then I synthesize what we know, and I add to what prior biographers had done.
0: I will point out, by the way, this is not exactly what you would call light reading. Your book is almost 500 pages long, and you have done massive amounts of research. And if I understand right, Jean-François, you have dug up some stuff that up until now perhaps no one would have even known.
16: That's right. In the first book, for instance, these people are young adults when their draft comes in for the Second World War. So it's very much an important issue and even a trauma for them. What no other biographers of Trudeau had found out before is that he's been officially drafted twice. And he was only deferred because there was a judge who was a commissioner on the deferment board that liked him very much and made it so that he wouldn't be drafted.
0: Wow.
16: So that was never told before. And even Trudeau kept this very secret. His mother knew because the draft letters came at their house in Outremont. But even during the time when he was fighting against the draft, he writes to good friends, and we have these letters, where he says he muses about, you know, the war. Is he missing the war? Is it a good or a bad thing? But he never says, oh, by the way, they're expecting me with my lunchbox next Friday at the barracks.
0: I will also ask, you know, with respect to writing a book like this, I mean, this is obviously a labor of love for you, and it has been for quite some time. What drew you to this story specifically?
16: Well, I thought that there was a dramatic arc between Trudeau and Lévesque that is just unbeatable. You know, it's a saga. I mean, they're both teenagers during the Great Depression of the 30s. They have issues with the war, and then in the 50s, they are both against Duplessis, and then they become friends in this period where he's a member of the Brain Trust, and then they will become enemies. So, you know, the dramatic arc is just superb, and they go through 60 years of history. At first, they are they are pushed to and fro by history, and then they make history. And the art century would not have been the same without these two guys. So I thought it was a wonderful story to tell, and to tell the story of the history of Quebec and part of Canada through their eyes and through their actions by making the reader come into the room. And, yeah, every time I can, you're into the room, you listen to them, I'm trying to write a thriller with the constraints that everything has to be true.
0: You really feel a responsibility here, don't you?
16: Well, the first one, it was a bestseller, more than I thought. And people say, well, history teachers are using it. And so even more than for the first book, I say, I have to get this right. That's why the drafts are reread by historians and by people who lived through these periods. So I want to make sure that everything is done right. In case it becomes popular.
0: I'm going to run out of time. I want people to know again. By the way, the book is available in English or just in French?
16: I'm waiting for calls, but for now it's only in French.
0: Okay, so Le Révolution Tranquille, Notre Histoire. That's the book in French?
16: Yep.
0: Okay.
16: The second book in French, and the first is Leur Jeunesse, Notre Histoire, but it's in all good libraries, okay. In all good bookstores.
0: Is the second book already out now?
16: Yes, it's okay. Out now.
0: So if you don't mind, as I said, I got to wrap up. I would love to take, you know, just 2 seconds here to get your take on what you're seeing politically in the province right now, because we used to have you on here on a regular basis as an analyst. And obviously, mm-hmm. even in the midst of writing books, you're still paying, I'm guessing, a lot of attention to what's happening
16: right.
0: in provincial politics. So with respect to Christine Fréchette, what's your take so far?
16: Well, I think she's in the mix. As Martin Saint-Louis would say, and I think the election will be within the francophone vote, a battle between Plamondon and Fréchette. That's going to be the thing. I think she's going to get up somewhat more, and we're going to see a fight between Fréchette and Plamondon to know who's going to win.
0: So you're writing off the Liberals altogether?
16: Yes, because the worst thing that could have happened to Charles Millard, who's a very competent guy, is a woman clone of him coming into the scene. I mean, he would have been much better with Bernard Brinville to differentiate, but now it's very tough to differentiate between Charles Millard and Christine Fréchette, and she's more attuned to the soft nationalist than Charles Millard can ever be.
0: Last question, former leader of the PQ, you're looking at what's happening to that party now. As much as Paul St-Pierre Plamondon and the party are doing well in the polls, we know that the number of people who actually want a referendum has almost never been lower. He's obviously not going to give that up. What do you think happens here when, you know, pollsters are telling you, people are telling you, we're not interested right now in a referendum or separation, yet that's number one on his agenda? What do you do?
16: I think the message he's trying to get across is that, and he understands that Trump is pushing everyone towards a nervous breakdown. You know, the level of anguish towards uncertainty is very high. And so he's trying to explain that there won't be a referendum until Trump is gone. You know, he has said that a couple of times. I don't think it has seeped in completely. But that makes him in a position to differentiate the vote for the provincial government and then a vote for the referendum that would come only 3 years hence.
0: Okay. Listen, I always appreciate talking to you. I wish you the best of luck with the book, and I hope we can chat again.
16: Sure. Thank you so much,
0: thank
16: Eric.
0: You. Jean-François Lisée, brand new book. Again, not in English for now, but if you're following, you know, René Lévesque, Pierre-Élie Trudeau, this is a massive reference work, so might be worth picking it up, as he said, available at all fine bookstores. Let's go to traffic. CJD at Hunter Traffic Center. Check on the drive. Here is Lauren Glaser. Lauren?
6: Aaron, it's pretty busy on the westbound side of the Met between VO and DeCary. We do have slowdowns also on the westbound side of the TCAN. The volume there starting cover 2 now at Ottawa 13. Eastbound TCAN delays also Cavendish back to Saint Laurent on the eastbound Met, also between Lacordaire and Anjou. Southbound 25, pretty busy between Bobien and the tunnel for the upbound side of the Jacques Cartier Bridge. We do have volume now starting Saint Gregoire via Papineau South. Northbound the Carry, pretty tough. Sherbrooke up to the top, also delays southbound the Carry from the top to Van Horn. A busy drive as well, westbound 20 before Ungrenio to Norman for the upbound side of the Mercier Bridge. Volume there starting now at Ville-Saint-Pierre. 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
0: All right, thank you, Lauren. 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When we come back, an interesting article that I came across, it's in Time, on jealousy. Now, I was expecting kind of one thing, and then I'm reading the article, and I realize this is a bit of a different take. So you're going to hear from the author. Her name is Mihika Barua. She's coming up in a second. On the idea that jealousy in and of itself, even though most people look down on it, it's not something that has to be negative. That story next.
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0: I came across an article the other day in Time, and I thought we should talk about this because it's about jealousy. Now, typically when you

0: a lot of human emotions, which are uncomfortable. But that doesn't mean it needs to be morally banished. And I think, as I said before, with the notion that comes with jealousy and the way its reputation perceives itself, a lot of people don't allow themselves to feel jealousy because they think, oh, I must be a bad person, or, oh, I might not have a good character if I'm jealous. But I think jealousy is simply just looking at something and wishing you had it too. And that's not a bad thing.
1: You know, I wonder too, because you're right about, and I think we all understand, we're living in an era right now of social media, which to me, you know, given what you're exposed to constantly every day, other people's, you know, wealth and success, this seems to ratchet up jealousy even more perhaps than it's ever been.
0: Yeah, I mean, and again, I think it's a mirror to your desires. Sometimes it could be anger, being like, wow, how does this person have something that I deeply desire and I can't have it? Sometimes it's grief, like if you want something really badly, whether that's marriage or something else, looking at someone else's engagement or their pregnancy news can just trigger you and spiral you into grief because you want that thing so badly. So oftentimes, I think jealousy is the starting point of a human emotion, but underneath it is something quite sincere, I would say.
1: But at the same time, you're denying jealousy, right? It doesn't make it go away.
0: Yeah, it doesn't make it go away. But I think understanding why you're feeling that way will help you either feel motivated to get that thing, or it'll help you at least to be more in tune with whatever your desire is. But it doesn't mean that, you know, you're a bad person for feeling that way.
1: Okay. Then you also draw a line. I think a lot of people will find this interesting. You draw a line or a distinction between jealousy and envy. How are they different?
0: Well, jealousy usually would be something like, let's say you're in a relationship or you're dating someone and you see your partner talking to a very attractive person, and you would feel jealousy, but in reality, that's fear that, oh, I might be replaced, or, you know, like this person might take away my partner, which is a very valid fear. Again, there's nothing wrong with having that fear, whereas envy is more like, let's say you look at someone on a holiday or like a very luxury vacation, and it's more, I wouldn't say sinister, but it's more like, I want to have that and I want to take it away from you. I don't want you to have that. I want to take away that luxury vacation from you and replace you and be there. So yeah, usually there is a clear distinction between envy and jealousy. But again, I think jealousy is more about fear, whereas envy is more rooted in, I would say, more malicious intent or maybe anger.
1: Okay. I will point out, by the way, I started the interview by saying, you know, we talk about ourselves personally. We look at times when we were jealous. You are not, of course, one of those people who did not have to deal with this. And you point that out in the article, right? You punished yourself whenever you felt jealous.
0: Yes. I mean, for a long time, I definitely thought something must be really wrong with me if I am jealous so easily. But then again, I think it also depends so much on your upbringing and your early experiences. Like, for example, my parents, I think, used jealousy to motivate me or kind of like get the result that they wanted, which was by social comparison with other kids. So in my case, I am so easily jealous by anything and everything. And rather than suppressing it for a really long time and then it would just manifest in other negative ways, I just embraced it and I started looking inward about what my desires are.
1: So interesting. So you dealt with it. Can we say that at some point when you begin to do that or you've mastered that technique, it's over? You don't deal with it anymore? It doesn't become an issue anymore? Or is it always there?
0: I mean, jealousy is something that's always there, but now I can look deeper into my emotions and can understand where it's coming from. Why am I feeling this way?
1: Yeah.
0: And oftentimes, as I said, it's not just jealousy. What's

0: underneath it is either sadness, grief, or anger, or something else.
1: There's also a great quote in here. It says, humans are comparing creatures. We can't help but compare ourselves to each other. So if you accept that fact, right, this is just going to happen. The fact that you get jealous is not something that you should necessarily think is a bad thing.
0: Yeah, I mean, that's the quote I got from this amazing psychologist. His name is Jack Worthy. Mm-hmm. And that's what he said, that we are, as humans, comparing creatures, and there's nothing you can do about it. And I think there is something about, you know, how we have been primed for centuries. You know, in early days, men would compete, women would compete against each other and compare themselves, and, you know, how mating used to work and all of these things. So that's so ingrained in our biological nature that it's not something that you can get rid of. Like, one day you start going to, let's say, church or therapy and you're not a jealous person anymore, or like you'll never feel jealousy, is an unattainable standard to hold yourself to.
1: There's a great line as well. You say, what tends to damage relationships is not jealousy itself, but the inability to acknowledge it honestly. How do you do that?
0: Personally, I am very honest and vocal about it. And the more I have been, I think it's been reciprocated. Like, if I'm jealous about something, I can now actually very openly admit that, oh, I'm actually so jealous of your job, or, oh, I'm actually so jealous of XYZ, whatever it is that you have. And I've had that reciprocated to me as well. And I think that creates such a level of intimacy and humanness in my interactions that it's not passive aggressive, it's not negative. Like, I am jealous of what you have, and that's the truth. And, you know, it's also a compliment that you have something that is worthy of being jealous of. Whereas in the past, whenever I have suppressed that jealousy, or I've noticed like people around me suppress that jealousy, it's always manifested in something negative, which is either being a bit passive aggressive, or like holding enthusiasm for someone else's success and not congratulating them, or just being a bit bitter. And yeah, I just think there's just so much more freedom in accepting and being open about jealousy.
1: I will just leave it with the last line, which I think is so telling. The problem, you say, the problem is not that we compare ourselves to one another. Humans always have. The problem is we insist on pretending we don't.
0: Yeah, I think we're being very performative if we just put ourselves to that unrealistic standard. It's just, you know, trying to be someone you are not and probably will never achieve to be.
1: It's okay to be that way, bottom line. Mihika, I want to thank you so much for the time. Very much appreciate it.
0: Thank you for having me.
1: By the way, if you want to read it, it's in Time Online. It's called, or the headline is, Jealousy is Not a Moral Failure, for all the jealous people out there. We have news coming up in just a sec. Stick around for that. Jason's got you covered. And then when we come back, we'll check in with Dr. Chris Labos. Big news and hope for those battling pancreatic cancer. That's next.
2: Good afternoon. It's 3:31. I'm Jason Mayoff with a CTV News update. Police got a call about a suspicious package at St. Monica's Elementary School on Terrebonne in NDG this afternoon, but now say they don't believe it was a genuine threat. There has been a large police presence around the school while they investigate. The school has been evacuated as a precaution. The coroner's office has confirmed that the little girl injured when an inflatable castle blew around in a thunderstorm in LaSalle on the weekend has died. The coroner will conduct an investigation to shed light on the causes and circumstances surrounding the three-year-old's death. And a new artificial intelligence strategy from Ottawa promises to provide training and education for Canadians while considering the technology's impacts on the labour market. Above all, AI Minister Evan Solomon pledged that the federal government's new plan will look at building trust in the technology. For more news, including the lineup for Montreal's 2026 Pride Festival, go to ctvnewsmontreal.ca. And with the latest from the CJAD 800 Traffic Center, here's Lorne Glazer.
3: We're slowing now on the westbound side of the 20 Turcotte to Norman. We do have some volume as well between Morgan and John Abbott. Also delays on the eastbound side of the 20. Also, starting at John Abbott, running out to just before Morgan, we did have an accident there. It just has been cleared out. More volume on the eastbound side of the 20 between 32nd and 1st Avenue. For the outbound side of the Mercier Bridge, it is busy from Ville-Saint-Pierre. Northbound, the carry delays also sugar come to the top. We have a lot of volume southbound 25 now between Beaubien and the tunnel. Delays also on the westbound side of the Met between VO and the DeCarry interchange. 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
2: Your Dormeville Weather Center forecast, mainly sunny today, the high 25, a few clouds tonight, the low 12, and sunny tomorrow, the high 28. It's 25 downtown. Your next CTV News update is at 4 o'clock.
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1: Welcome back. Dr. Chris Labos, you know him here on CJD. He's a cardiologist with a degree in epidemiology and a regular contributor here. Of course, you can catch him on Sundays on Weekends with Joanne Vrakas at 7:20 a.m. And today, Chris, we will talk about this tuberculosis story, but I think I need to get to the story on pancreatic cancer first, because I was watching some of the news coverage on this last night, and it was remarkable to see at a presentation, I guess this was in Chicago, once this was announced, literally a standing ovation by oncologists in that room. So tell us what's going on here and just how significant this is.
14: So basically what you had is, because this was the national meeting and it was simultaneously published in the New England Journal of Medicine, it was a trial on a new cancer therapy for pancreatic cancer called daraxonrasib. Even I have a hard time pronouncing it. But basically it's a pill, and what it's doing is it's inhibiting the main enzyme that drives most cases of pancreatic cancer, not all. It's inhibiting a specific protein called KRAS. It basically inhibits its production and it drops its levels by about 90%. And so developing a medication that can target this protein was seen as one of the major therapeutic goals of treating pancreatic cancer, which I think, as most people know, has a terrible prognosis. It's one of the more aggressive forms of cancer that there is. And so this trial was widely expected because not only do people want to see the results, but they wanted to see if this hypothesis would bear fruit. And so the results, when they came out, were wildly positive. So the news reports were often saying you were seeing a doubling of life expectancy in patients who had metastatic pancreatic cancer, which is incredible. Now, to pour some cold water on this, the life expectancy went from about 6 months to 1 year. And you might say, well, 6 months is not a long period of time. But that being said, given how difficult it is to treat pancreatic cancer, especially the patients that they had in this trial, which, you know, had, you know, an aggressive metastatic pancreatic cancer, the fact that you could have that degree of life extension, even if it was only 6 months, was incredible, because unlike most forms of chemotherapy, which have a lot of side effects and are very difficult, this was just a daily pill. So, you know, a lot of people are saying this is not chemotherapy. Well, it is technically chemotherapy because it's still medication, but it's not cytotoxic chemotherapy. So it's not the medications, you know, that are going to make you lose your hair, where you have to go to the hospital and get an intravenous infusion on a regular basis. So as far as pancreatic cancer therapies go, the fact that you could take a daily medication and still see this degree of reduction in mortality is pretty impressive, not just because this medication is impressive, but it also means that this is now a potential future target for other therapies that might end up being even more successful down the road. So there's a lot of enthusiasm about this.
1: Yeah, so to your point, again, you know, it's, and I should have pointed it out at the beginning, it's not a cure. It's a long way from a cure. But as you said, 6 months, I mean, that's twice as long as you have a hope of living now if you have that kind of a diagnosis. And of course, that's six more months when work continues to try to find a cure.
14: Right, exactly. And, you know, we don't, the minute, usually what happens is the minute some new discovery is made, or the minute you have a new therapeutic target out there, now everybody realizes, oh, this is a viable research strategy. This is something we can be pouring R&D dollars into. So one can easily see how now all of the pharmaceutical companies will try to see if they can develop their own version of a medication like this. And are you going to start to see improvements? And to draw a parallel with, you know, weight loss, the minute Ozempic comes out, what happens? All the other companies start to develop their pills, and now all of a sudden you have multiple injectable, multiple oral medications for weight loss, new things coming down the pipeline that might end up being even better. So there's a very, I think, realistic expectation that you're going to see a real improvement in pancreatic cancer treatment in the next few years. And of course, these were patients that already had metastatic pancreatic cancer. It's going to be very interesting to see what happens if you treat people with earlier stages of disease. Can you forestall the metastasis? Can you extend their life even further? And I know that this group, just because I was doing some background research on this research team, they've also been working on cancer vaccines. So could you inhibit this protein synthesis before the cancer even develops to prevent it from manifesting in the first place? So there's a lot of, I think, interest in this particular protein that is responsible, you know, again, for about 90% of pancreatic cancers.
1: So I will ask, by the way, too, with respect to other cancers, because we're talking about pancreatic cancer specifically, does this shed some hope that this kind of a drug, this kind of pill, could treat others?
14: Potentially. I think you have to be a little bit careful about thinking that, you know, you're going to use this now for all other cancers. I think there's going to be some interest in it. I mean, the KRAS oncogene is involved in a lot of, you know, in a few different types of cancer. So it's a new therapeutic target. Okay. I think other research groups are going to start looking at, oh, can we now inhibit this to treat our form of cancer? I think what people have to remember is that, you know, we talk about cancer as if it's one disease. It's actually many different diseases that we just have under the same umbrella. We'll see. But I think this therapeutic target, this gene, this protein is going to become a much more talked about thing in the coming years.
1: Just as a final question, because, you know, we're talking about something going on in the U.S., what's the application here? How long? I mean, in Canada?
14: So the problem with any new drug is that the companies that make it will always apply for U.S. approval first, and then they start looking at getting approval in the Europe and Canada. Now, the difference is usually just a couple of months, but, you know, I expect the U.S. approval before they go to Health Canada to get an approval as well. Because every country is different, the company has to submit an application to each regulatory body individually to get approval. That being said, whenever you have a situation like this where there really is no good alternative, this is usually approved under some sort of expedited pathway, and the FDA has already said that they're going to do that. So expect this sooner rather than later, okay. But the company has to submit their package to Health Canada first.
1: So let me move on to the other story, which I saw just in the paper, I guess, yesterday or the day before, on the surge in tuberculosis infections. Now, my first reaction was tuberculosis. I thought that was out of the news for the last 50 years. What exactly is happening? Because we're talking about over 200 cases here.
14: Yeah, so, I mean, here's the thing. If you are walking around downtown Montreal and you're listening to us right now, you probably are shocked by the idea that there's still tuberculosis in the world, but there is. We don't see it that much in Montreal anymore for a very simple reason. We have antibiotics now. But there are many parts of the world where tuberculosis is still rampant. It's still a big problem up north in many of the Inuit communities where there's a lot of tuberculosis. And it's when you have people coming to Canada through immigration or travel, some of them have tuberculosis, either because they caught it overseas or they had latent tuberculosis that has gone undiagnosed. So there has been a surge of tuberculosis cases, mainly in Montreal, mainly because of new arrivals to this country. And so this is important because these people need to be identified, they need to be treated with antibiotics, and it can be like several months of treatment with antibiotics to get rid of tuberculosis. It's a very hard bacteria to kill, but it is treatable. And the importance of treating people is that in tuberculosis can be very, very infectious. So you can pass it on to people, which then also need to have a several-month course of antibiotics. So it's a very important public health problem. And even if 200 cases doesn't sound like a lot, you should remember that before antibiotics, tuberculosis used to be a major problem that used to ruin people's lives. So yeah, we'll probably not get back to that point yet, but it's important to catch these people early before they start spreading it around their new communities.
1: What sort of warnings do you have here that they may be dealing with something like this? When you say people come here, I mean, is this one thing you don't know you necessarily have or have come into contact with?
14: It's possible. There are people who have latent tuberculosis who are, you know, they got sick, you know, many, many years ago. They cleared the infection, but the bacteria remained dormant in their lungs. And so unless you do a chest x-ray or do a TB test, you may not see that there are signs of tuberculosis. So, it's not a difficult disease to screen for and to test for, but you have to actually do the screening. People need to have the proper evaluation. And I think that's where I think a lot of the struggle is like making sure people actually get tested, especially if they have risk factors or come from parts of the world where tuberculosis is still very common.
1: And just as a final question for those who are here and have been found to have it, is this simply a matter of treating them with antibiotics and we're done?
14: Yes, it is, but okay. It's many, many months of antibiotics, and they can be hard, and that's why you have, protocols like directly observed therapy, where you actually have people come in to check to make sure they're taking their antibiotics, because it's hard enough to get people to commit to taking antibiotics for a week, because, you know, they feel better after 5 days and they don't finish their prescription. Right. So you can imagine that a 3, 6, 9 month course, that becomes a hard thing for people to stick to.
1: Dr. Labos, thank you so much. Appreciate it.
14: My pleasure. Take care.
1: Good care. 346 traffic, CJD 800 Traffic Center, and Lauren Glazer with the check. Lauren?
3: Aaron, we're seeing delays now northbound 13 with volume from Codely Astonry Barassa. You are losing some more time as well between the 440 and St. Rose, and also between the 344 and 640. Southbound 13 delays there between Codely Astonry 20 on the westbound side of the Met. Lots of off and on volume now between Lacordaire and DeCary. Northbound Laurentian, some time lost St. Martin up to Blainville. Northbound DeCary has a lot of volume as well. Sherbrooke up to the top. Delays southbound DeCary from the top to Van Horn. On the westbound side of the 20, it's busy between Turcotte and Norman. You are losing more time now before Ancien Combattant running into Île Perrot. While traffic is slowing down, the need for blood still remains constant. Emma Quebec needs new donors today. 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Your next report at 4 o'clock.
1: 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There is a big announcement being made right now in Longueuil. The Prime Minister is in town. Christine Frechette is there as well. On the federal government getting involved in a major infrastructure project, and I think I saw the number $6 billion. We're going to have some of that for you coming up at some point. It's still going on, as I said, right now. I'll let you know exactly what this means and what this means for Quebec. So, again, happening right now, we'll have an update for you coming up. When we come back, something else that's happening right now on a much bigger scale, Canada and the U.S. Dominic LeBlanc, our lead, if you will, I guess negotiator as far as trade talks are going with the U.S., has just arrived in Washington. He is meeting with U.S. Trade Representative Jamieson Greer. All this in the middle of trying to figure out what happens with CUSMA. We found out today, Nanny Bergeron-Oliver will run this down about Canada asking for an extension. So where does this take us? We'll find out next when we come back.
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1: All right, so I set up this by saying Dominic LeBlanc, our chief trade negotiator, heading off to Washington, and I'm trying to understand what's going on here exactly. The other day, Pierre Poilievre, of course, the official leader of the opposition, suggesting that Mark Carney's disappeared, there have been no negotiations. Not really much has happened other than comments on both sides, from both sides. And then today, news that Canada is asking for an extension to the existing USMCA or CUSMA agreement. And that's as much as we know, but there are some things that could happen here if the U.S. decides that, no, that's not what they want. So let's try to put some of this in perspective. Annie Bergeron-Oliver, CTV News auto correspondent, on this story today. Annie, do we make anything of the fact that at least Dominic LeBlanc is going to meet with Jamieson Greer?
0: Absolutely. I mean, the fact that the two of them are meeting is a really good sign. It's a sign of progress. They have only had two meetings since October. And so, you know, the fact that we're now at this third meeting is a really good sign. You know, there was a time when trade talks had completely stalled after that anti-tariff ad went out in Ontario. The Americans seemed to be annoyed with that. They really paused the talks. And so there was a long time there where the two sides were not communicating. So the fact that we're having another meeting, again, it's only the second meeting since March, the third meeting since October, in person, this is a sign of progress. You know, what's going to happen today? It seems like there's going to be a fairly short meeting. It started not too long ago, and Dominic LeBlanc on his way out said he'd talk to reporters later at 5 o'clock. So, you know, about a 2-hour meeting in Washington today, not super long, but face-to-face time regardless. And, you know, this is an opportunity to talk about some of the trade irritants the two have, to talk about any of the proposals that Canada has put forward for this CUSMA review, which, as you point out, has not started officially yet. And we don't have any type of a date on when these formal negotiations may actually get underway.
1: All right. So when I mentioned about this extension, 16 years seems like a pretty long time. What are the specifics of how something like this might work?
0: So basically what happens is July 1st is the deadline. So if nothing is reached by July 1st is when the sides have to decide what they want to do. So either all three sides can say, okay, we're going to be extending this deal for another 16 years, or for the next 10 years, we're going to be doing an annual review with the goal of trying to get a new CUSMA, sort of a 2.0 with updated proposals included. At any time, though, however, with 6 months notice, any of the countries can withdraw from CUSMA. They just need 6 months. So what most experts are saying is that CUSMA is not going to be renewed for 16 years like the Canadians have suggested. But the Canadians in their letter, Dominic LeBlanc to his counterparts, also said that Canada is interested in looking at any type of proposal from the Americans, from the Mexicans, as long as it's beneficial to everyone. And so most experts are saying what's likely to happen is this July 1st deadline is going to roll around and we're going to end up having an annual review of CUSMA until a new deal can be reached. It just means a little bit less certainty in terms of when the deal is going to be reached, what type of negotiations and how long negotiations will go for. But most experts say, look, this CUSMA agreement is good for all three. We just need to get it signed and see what type of amendments and changes are going to be in there. And so this meeting today is kind of a step towards that process and that final decision by the three parties on what to do moving forward.
1: So even if we get to July 1st and nothing is, you know, changes by then, it's not as if everything that's in CUSMA is off the table, right? There's no just decision here. Well, we're out of it. You can't just do that.
0: Correct. So the deal as itself is still good for another 10 years. It's good until 2036. However, saying that, any party can withdraw with 6 months notice. So if the Americans wanted to, they could give 6 months notice and say, we want to get out of this agreement.
1: Okay.
0: Canada could do the same thing. But if kind of the status quo holds, it's good for another 10 years. And if there's no new deal reached by July 1st or the three sides don't decide to renew this agreement for another 16 years, what just happens is that there's an annual review every year and the parties can look at the agreement, try to come up with proposals. If they don't, it goes forward another year, another annual review with the ultimate goal of coming up with a 2.0. It just gives them that 10-year window where the current agreement is in place, gives them a 10-year window to negotiate something new.
1: All right. So what we do know is, if I got this right, Jamieson Greer, who's their lead representative, right, has said, he's admitted, and this is not really a whole big, you know, bunch of news, there are significant trade issues with Canada. That's come up. It still comes up now. But at the same time, the U.S. has been negotiating, from what I understand, with Mexico, right? They've had, kind of had a deal back and forth. Where are we on this Canada-Mexico part of the deal? Do we know? Have we had negotiations with Mexico?
0: No, we haven't had any formal negotiations with Mexico either. And you're right that the Americans have just wrapped up their first round of formal negotiations with Mexico. They have more time scheduled in June and more time scheduled in July. So a lot of experts do say, look, the Mexicans are ahead of Canada in this. The Prime Minister really tried to downplay that today. he tried to frame it as, well, the Americans have more than 60 issues with the Mexicans, but with Canada, there's only 30 issues. So they wanted to get that done first before starting the negotiations with us. And if you look at what happened last time during the first Trump administration, when they were negotiating CUSMA for the first time, what the Americans did was negotiated with the Mexicans, got some consolations from the Mexicans, then brought basically a framework of a deal that Mexico had agreed to Canada and said, here's the agreement that we basically have in principle with Mexico. You know, look at it, make changes if you want, but this is sort of the framework for what we're going with. And now a lot of experts are looking at the way this is playing out and are sort of under the impression that that's going to be what happens to us again in this new round of negotiations.
1: Okay. I should point out, by the way, if I understand this correctly, even if we get this thing done, and I think he kind of doubled down on this, Jameson Greer, there are going to be tariffs either way, right, on both Canada and Mexico going forward. That's not going away.
0: He says it's not going away. He says to expect some kind of base level tariff. The Canadians are saying, look, we don't want that at all. They want these tariffs removed. They say that this is a crucial, essential discussion is the way that they're framing it around tariffs. The prime minister has been adamant. He does not want tariffs on steel, aluminum, the forestry sector, or on autos. But you are right. The Americans have signaled on multiple occasions that they think that some type of baseline tariff needs to be in place. And the Americans have even gone so far as saying, look, other allied nations have signed trade deals with us recently, and they still had tariffs in place. So other people are doing it. You guys should too.
1: You know, I'm trying to understand that, you know, the fact that he's calling out, I think it was Canada and China, right, is the only two basically making an issue about this. Look, all the other nations we, you know, have applied tariffs on, they're perfectly fine with this, which of course they're not, but that's the impression that you're getting when you hear the U.S. Trade Representative talk about this. Like, we're just not playing ball.
0: Exactly. That's sort of the way they're framing it. I mean, you look at the U.S. and the U.K., they've signed a trade deal recently, and there is still this, like, blanket 10% tariff on most U.K. goods. And that's one example that the United States has pointed to as an ally that, you know, does still have tariffs in place, but they're moving ahead with trade deals. So the Americans do seem to be doubling down on this, but the question is how much of this thorny issue will hold up these negotiations and how much will Canada stand firm? Do they pick certain sectors? Do they accept certain derivatives, steel, aluminum derivatives with lower tariffs? You know, there's always room for negotiation, but the question is how firm will Canada be? The Prime Minister has said he doesn't want these tariffs anymore. Will that line be a hard line that he stands behind? Where are there room for consolations in certain areas and a way to, you know, maybe draw back certain tariffs? Who knows? That's one of the big questions and obviously one of the thorny issues that's probably going to come up today and in almost every conversation that the trade representatives are having.
1: Yeah, for sure. Annie, thank you so much. I appreciate it.
0: Thanks, Aaron.
1: You bet. Annie Bergeron, Oliver, CTV News Ottawa, on the meeting between Canada and the U.S. trade representatives today. See what comes of this. 4 o'clock, Jason has your news next, and James Menney on the other side. So, $10 billion announcement today from the feds for Quebec. I guess PSPP is not having a good day. We'll talk about that when we come back.
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6: Good afternoon. It's 4 o'clock. I'm Jason Mayoff with a CTV News update. A few clouds tonight. It's 25 downtown. Weather details in minutes. Here's what's making news right now. $10 billion in new federal money for Quebec. Turns out it was a hoax at an NDG school this afternoon, and the three-year-old blown around in a bouncy castle on the weekend has succumbed to her injuries. For the latest from the CJAD 800 Traffic Center, here's Lauren Glazer.
3: We're having a pretty tough time on the westbound side of the 20 between Turcotte and Norman. You are losing more time now. Before Ancien Quebec, towering at Hill Perot. Eastbound side of the 20, the volume there starting before 32nd at the 1st Avenue. For the upbound side of the Mercier Bridge, that is busy from Ville-Saint-Pierre. Northbound the Carrie, tough. Sherbrooke up to the top. Also delay southbound the Carrie from the top to Van Horn. Busy drive now southbound 15, Turcotte to the Champlain on the westbound side of the Met. Off and on slowdowns between Lac-Cordaire and DeCary. For the westbound side of the TCAN, it's a bit slower between Cavendish and Ottawa 13. Want to save on gas? 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Your next report at 4:15.
6: In the news, Prime Minister Mark Carney says the federal government has reached a deal with Quebec to transfer billions of dollars in funding for infrastructure. Speaking alongside Premier Christine Fréchette in Longueuil today, Carney says the goal is to offer communities more rapid, affordable, and dependable infrastructure.
7: Our day-to-day lives depend on the infrastructure in our communities. We count on hospitals being close to home when our child is sick. We count on the subways, the trains, the buses to get us to work on time and be sustainable. We count on the community centers and the parks, arenas to provide our kids safe places to play.
6: Opposition parties at the National Assembly questioned the timing of the announcement. They say the CAQ government is being strategic a few months before the fall general election. Police say in the end there was no threat at St. Monica's Elementary School in NDG this afternoon. There was a large police presence after a call came in about a suspicious package. Police say it turned out to be a hoax. The Quebec Coroner's Office has confirmed that a three-year-old has died after being violently thrown around when the bouncy castle she was in got picked up by the wind and tossed 12 feet into the air. The incident happened during a church event at Parc Ouellette in LaSalle on Sunday. Mayor Soraya Martinez-Ferrada says her thoughts are with the family, her loved ones, and the entire community in mourning today following the tragedy. A delegation from Canada is in Washington today looking to kickstart the dialogue on the review of the Canada-US-Mexico Agreement on Trade, better known as CUSMA. CTV's Todd Vanderhaden says Trade Minister Dominic LeBlanc will be meeting with U.S. Trade Representative Jameson Greer.
8: Ahead of today's meeting, LeBlanc also sent a letter to Jameson Greer, an official letter. In it, he says, "The growth and success brought forward by the historic trilateral trade agreement, Canada, the U.S. and Mexico, is why he recommends renewing the deal for another 16 years. LeBlanc goes on to say that Canada looks forward to continued engagement with both the U.S. and Mexico on opportunities to expand the partnership and is willing to consider any proposal that can be beneficial to all three countries. He says discussions on addressing sectoral tariffs will be essential."
6: U.S. President Donald Trump froze trade talks with Canada last year after an Ontario ad quoted former President Ronald Reagan criticizing tariffs. Artificial Intelligence Minister Evan Solomon says the federal government's new and long-awaited AI strategy will look to build trust in the technology. He spoke to reporters today in Ottawa.
9: "It'll be lots on trust, lots on empowering workers, lots on building Canada. 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
6: Solomon says upcoming legislation on online harms and privacy will be an important element in building trust. 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It's 25 downtown. For all the news during the day, stream us on your smart speaker. 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
1: That is James Menney. He's going to take a look at a couple of stories for you today. Jim, how we doing?
12: Hey, we're $10 billion to the good. I'm feeling all right.
1: Let's go ahead and break that down for people. This is just happening, and I think they're still up there at the microphone right now. So Mark Carney in Longueuil today, along with Christine Frechette. So bottom line, what's happening here?
12: $10 billion over 10 years to Quebec, which all the observers admit this is way more money than Quebec sort of deserves demographically. But hey, politics are politics, and the opposition are already screaming bloody murder. This is all time for the election, blah, blah, blah. But the bottom line is the money from Ottawa is targeting stuff that actually real taxpayers, real voters do pay attention to, whether it's maintaining or renovating Cégeps and universities, renovating hospitals. And I got to tell you, it's not the usual suspects, my friend. It's Hôtel Dieu, Lévis, Maisonneuve-Rosemont, of course, Jean-Pierre, Chicoutimi, Outaouais, and the renowned Charles-Avoyne Hospital in Longueuil. Listen, these are all regional hospitals. These are all Francophone hospitals. The message is super-duper clear. $1 billion as well to public transit, which is like just on its last legs. In other words, things that people actually care about, Aaron, things that people actually worry about, actually need to use on a daily basis, are being funded by the great shaitan, Mark Carney's Liberals. Will they be able to get away with this? I'm waiting for the PQ to hold a press conference and say this is just cynical, politicking. They're buying Quebecers, votes with their own money. And Quebecers will go, yeah, okay, because you know what? This is stuff that we need. But this is a real monkey wrench thrown into the electoral plans of the Parti Québécois and indeed the Quebec Liberals, because let's face it, it wasn't Jean Milliard who was standing alongside Mark Carney, it was Christine Frechette. Right. And who knows where this might lead if Madame Frechette is getting results from Ottawa and they are making it clear that the whole issue of the whole argument of 50 plus one being a successful referendum vote becomes more and more theoretical as everyone realizes the last thing you want to do is say is wave a fond farewell to that $10 billion if you have your own little nation. It's going to be very, very interesting to see how this works. And indeed, I'm waiting for somebody somewhere. And indeed, it'll probably be perhaps even within the CAC, but certainly in the PQ, saying, you know what? I'm sure there's going to be strings attached to this, federalism, blah, blah, blah. Quebec has the right to spend its money any way it sees fit. Some way to throw les bâtons dans les roues for this deal, but I don't think it's going to work. I think a lot of people are going to look at this story and go, holy crow, what took you so long? And I'm glad, this is honest to God good news for Quebec taxpayers.
1: Yeah, look, at the end of the day, if you're the PQ and you complain about the fact you're not getting enough money from the feds, they just handed you a check for $10 billion, it's hard to sort of look at that and go, well, you know what, it's not good enough.
12: Well, the thing is, maybe Prime Minister Frechette will draw a lesson from this because the PQ, for much of its existence, has been nothing more than a party of grievance. We don't get this, we don't get that. Right. We'd be much better being on. Well, here we got 10 billion reasons that are saying, maybe it might be a good idea to hang around in this federation. That used to be the talk out of the CAC. Are we going to hear less of that? Are we going to perhaps see a philosophical shift within the CAC? Who knows? But right now, it's going to be interesting to see whether, how sincerely Charles Milliard of the Liberals, Quebec Liberals, is going to hop up and down saying this is, this is just electoralism. It's been crazy. Yesterday I came back after a leave and I said the one thing that struck me was how much taxpayers' time is being wasted having ridiculous conversations about ridiculous topics. And here you and I are talking about $10 billion for actual tangible issues that need to be solved. And I'll bet you right now there are speech writers for all the parties in the National Assembly that are tearing their hair up because they're not really that attuned to working within the real world. So this is going to be, I think the next 24 hours are going to be very interesting to see how this $10 billion head-on collision with Quebec and certainly the Parti Québécois plays out.
1: You have a note saying cities may be crumbling, but the CAQ is ensuring they'll crumble in regulated French. What's this about?
12: So did you not see that? It turns out that TVA, God love them, they're a beautiful found out that basically Jean-François Lauberge has put municipalities on notice
1: everything
12: will be done in French, my friend. You want to go buy a plumber's helper, my friend? You go out to the, and you better make damn sure that hardware store is on our approved list of France, the OQLF's approved list of Bill 101 adhering businesses. And of course, the municipalities, which are basically hanging on by their fingernails, are just saying, this is absolutely crazy. This is going completely over the top. But what I love about this story, Aaron, is that you even have the Parti Québécois joining with the Liberals saying this is an aberration, this is nuts. I mean, the municipalities have enough on their plate. Last week, here we have Jean-François Lauberge, the Minister of Quebec Identity, the big instigator of existential crises in Quebec, turning around and accusing the Quebec, the Parti Québécois going over the top. Because why? Because they wanted to ban the wearing of religious symbols by kids in elementary school. You see? And here we have Robert saying, no, at that minute, this is like secularism, radical secularism. You know, this is going too far. So all of a sudden, the conversation, which at one point seemed to be rather, you know, tuned with each of the parties trying to outdo each other in scaring Quebec voters about how their identity and language are threatened. Now all of a sudden there seems to be a decision to hit the brakes and go, no, that's too far. Nobody expected things to go that far when in fact the law very likely would allow it to go that far. So it's, and once again, another interesting situation to watch as we get closer to election day. I think a lot of the talking points, a lot of the very dog-eared scripts that have been used by each of the parties in the National Assembly are to be dropped in the shredder, and someone's going to have to sit down and start doing some new typing very fast.
1: By the way, to your point, so the story you just outlined here, for people who did not hear, and I just want to go back because you're right, it goes from whatever you want to buy now as a municipal employee. It used to be a $5,000 limit, right? Now that's gone. So to your point, if you want to buy a plunger, a club sandwich, if you want to go to a gas station and fill up, and somehow not everything is compliance with, you know, the language of the French or the charter of the French language, you're going to get basically in trouble. You can't do business with that person.
12: Yeah, the headline summed it up very well. The headline of the story that broke this is basically not even a siphon. In other words, you know what? When you go out and those little kind of bozo Joe Job errands that a lot of municipalities have to do, like if there's a backed up toilet, the plunger's, you know, shot, go buy a new one. You're going to start looking around at the water's flowing for the 101 compliant hardware store.
1: That's insane.
12: Welcome to the CAC Quebec, my friend.
1: Yeah, by the way,
12: off right here.
1: It also says in the event that this, you know, that this happens, you find someone who's non-compliant, the directive provides that a list of non-compliant companies would be published on a monthly basis.
12: Sure.
1: I mean...
12: Exactly. That's how, you know, Aaron, you don't understand. That's how you project, the language.
1: Of course it is, yeah. Yeah.
12: And identity.
1: Yeah, yeah.
12: Okay?
1: Right.
12: By pointing out the hardware stores that are selling plungers that may have bilingual labels on them.
1: Yeah. What could be worse? Yeah. Okay. Beyond that, Jim, what else you want to talk about today?
12: Well, I just, like I say, I find it fascinating that the tone of the usual conversation, the usual hysteria, and the usual, we're all being threatened, it seems to be changing. I think certainly in Quebec, in the National Assembly, they're realizing we're getting closer to Election Day, and we're going to have to scrape a lot of the BS off of our usual daily routines because people are not going to buy into it. But what's really fascinating, and I just saw this en passant, the Bloc Québécois, which is getting ignored these days because they're just being bulldozed in the polls by the Carney Liberals, has tried to shame everyone in the House of Commons into saying where they stand on the Clarity Act. They feel that, once again, it's only the right of Quebecers, Aaron, to decide this. Although what I find interesting is there are some other questions that get, you know, tacitly posed by that point of view, i.e., who's a Quebecer? We've always had this conversation, but really, who actually is a Quebecer? And if Quebec, you know, right now Quebec is a part of Canada, that may, you know, that may cause Monsieur Blanchet, or François Blanchet, to have an allergic reaction. But the fact is, it's a part of Quebec. Why wouldn't Canada have something to say in terms of the process that would see Quebec leave the Canadian Federation? So obviously, I mean, they're swinging for the fences, Aaron. They realize that distant train whistle that they're hearing is the Oblivion Express coming to get them. And, you know, down the road, we'll probably see even more crazy suggestions from the Bloc Québécois. But in the meantime, I think a lot of people in that so-called federal party and a lot of people in so-called nationalist or separatist parties are also sweating bullets, because the closer you get to voting day, the more you have to ante up. And the fact is, when all you have is a lot of scare tactics, a lot of completely fictional crises that you've been hiding behind for 8 years, all of a sudden, that cold air starts to feel really, really scary.
1: Hey, Jim, I just want to ask you, with respect to the issue yesterday, Christine Fréchette speaking before the Chamber of Commerce, and we spoke about it. Has there been much follow-up today? French media pick up anything on this, or is it a non-story for them?
12: No. They all yesterday focused on her very tentative answer, and perhaps we know why she's being tentative, as to what the CAC government's infrastructure plan would be for municipalities. And perhaps she knew, well, give me a day and I'll have $10 billion to cover some of my ideas. But that was as far as it went. No, of course not. You're not. It's simply that disconnect is permanent. It's there. There's no point in getting miffed about it, because it is simply not going to change. But all that said, will anybody dare raise it in this campaign?
1: Yeah.
12: We'll have to wait and see.
1: Last thing I want to bring up, if you happen to hear Jean-François Lisée earlier today, no?
12: No, I'm afraid not.
1: So I have him on talking about his brand new book about René Lévesque and Pierre-Elliott Trudeau. This is the second book actually he's written. And at the end of the interview, because we talked about the book and everything else, I just wanted him to weigh in on Quebec politics, right? We used to have him on as an analyst from time to time.
12: Mm-hmm.
1: And I asked him, do I have the question, Brian, or just his answer? So I asked him basically to kind of assess how things are going right now. I want you to hear what he said. This is his sort of take on what he sees coming.
13: The worst thing that could happen to Charles Millard, who's a very competent guy, is a woman clone of him coming into the scene. I mean, he would have been much better with Bernard Brinville to differentiate, but now it's very tough to differentiate between Charles Millard and Christine Fréchette, and she's more attuned to the soft nationalist than Charles Millard can ever be.
1: What do you think of that?
12: Well, Christine Fréchette used to work for Jean-François Lisée. She was part of his staff. But all that said, I like Monsieur Lisée, if only because he and his then fellow cabinet minister, Bernard Brinville, wrote a letter, I think, to the New York Times comparing themselves to Thomas Jefferson and Sam Adams. And I will always, I always doff my hat to both those guys just for the cheekiness. But I find it interesting that he's kind of, giving the back of his hand to Madame Fréchette. But I mean, maybe that's just my impression.
1: Take is he's kind of saying if Charles Millard, I think he used the word clone, right? That he's
12: basically a clone
1: of her. But I think that's him saying he would have had a way to differentiate himself, speaking of Charles Millard, had it been he was running against Dranville and not Christine Fréchette, who's too much kind of like he is.
12: Wow. Yeah. And you know what? He may be right, but that's the problem with Charles Millard as well. Yeah. And I think a lot of our listeners will concur with that diagnosis, is that, we already have a Christine Fréchette. We thought you were going to be somebody else. But if you're going to turn around and try and match her with every sort of wishy-washy position on nationalism or identity, guess what? You may wind up on the fast track to being leader of the second opposition party in the National Assembly, as opposed to the official opposition party.
1: I think that's
12: exactly
1: what he's saying. James Manny, Jim, thank you. Let's go to traffic. CJD 800 Traffic Center, where we take a look at the drive with Lauren Glaser. Lauren?
3: Aaron, we're seeing a lot of volume eastbound side of the TCAN. It starts Cavendish at the Papineau on the eastbound Med, again between Pinneuf and the Anjou interchange. Pretty slow for southbound 25, Yves Prévost to the tunnel. We do have delays also westbound Met between Lacordaire and the DeCary interchange. Slowdowns for northbound Laurentian in Notre Dame out to the 640, again between Blainville and Mirabel on the westbound side of the TCAN. It's pretty slow now between Cavendish and Autoroute 13. We do have delays also on the westbound side of the 20, Turcotte to Norman. You are losing more time between Morgan and Ile Perrot for the outbound side of the Mercier Bridge. Tough drive from Ville-Saint-Pierre. 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Your next report at 4:30.
1: 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So I'm bringing the question back to what we started with today and asked Jemeni quickly about this. This actually happened yesterday, but if you missed it, Quebec Premier Christian Fréchette stood before a Montreal Chamber of Commerce meeting. This was yesterday. And offered, if you'll call it, an olive branch to us, the Anglophone community here, when she said she wants to strike, quote, a different tone with English-speaking Quebecers. Keyword there being tone, or maybe the keyword is hope. I want you to hear some of what she said in this meeting. Take a listen to this.
17: I'd like to say a word about the importance of the English-speaking community in Quebec. My

0: That spirit of pragmatism will continue as we promote the candidacy of Montreal to host this important financial institution. I firmly believe that the vibrant presence of our historically important English-speaking community, not only in Montreal, but throughout Quebec, is an integral part of our vivre ensemble.
1: All right, part of her speech. Now, again, it's important to recognize where that was, where she gave that speech. She was at a Chamber of Commerce meeting, right? Business people there. The idea of trying to get this, you know, NATO defense bank, which would create something like 3,500 jobs if we were to get it here in Montreal. But we're in competition with other cities here in Canada, Toronto, Vancouver. And I think last time I asked about this, it seems now anyway, Toronto is the odds-on favorite for whatever that reason happens to be. So her idea of reaching out and saying, hey, you know what, to this room, right, to these business leaders, and saying, but look, we're accommodating English people here as well. That was my take on this. It's like, bring all these people to set up this bank here, and you don't have to worry. Even though this is a French province, we will allow you to put your kids in English schools. And look, there's so many Anglos here already. There's a million of us here in a province of 9 million people. I think that was a message directed strategically at them. Not at Anglophones in Quebec, generally, overall, just at those people in that room, because we really, really, really want that U.S. or that NATO defense bank to come here. So according to her in that quote, tone matters. But does it really, when there's no mention of different policies or a review of existing laws or anything like that? Just a different tone. So here's what makes this time around anyway, that idea of a different tone a little hard to buy for me, because on the same day that it was offered, the OQLF was busy issuing new directives. We talked about this with Jim, requiring government employees to ensure that any product they purchase has to come from a store, from a supplier that meets French language rules and regulations. So on the one hand, a hand extended in apparent friendship, on the other, writing yet more rules. And let me help our new premier understand, by the way, why the Anglophone community may be skeptical, of olive branches of hope, of tone. Why? Because we have a history here. This government didn't just show up a month ago. The CAQ government has been here for 8 years. And over the course of those 8 years, here's what the government has actually done. They canceled the $100 million expansion of Dawson College, redirected it to French language institutions with the rationale from Premier Legault, French CGF should be the ones prioritized. They passed Bill 96, restricting access to English language CGFs for Francophone students. Then they hiked tuition for Canadian students from outside of Quebec, attending English universities here, framing that as a way to protect the French language. A move, by the way, that has cost both McGill and Concordia millions of dollars. And by the way, McGill and Concordia fought that decision out in court, and guess what? They won. But then, guess what again? What did the CAQ do? They maintained that anyway. This same government limited English services in some government agencies, created a new bureaucracy to monitor, investigate, and fine businesses that aren't French enough. And now, under Christine Frechette, let's not forget, they renewed the notwithstanding clause on Bill 96, the one that shields, right, the language law from constitutional challenges. They renewed it for another 5 years. By the way, it didn't expire. They didn't have to renew it. They did it preemptively. That was the first thing Christine Frechette did as our new premier. Stood up in the National Assembly, said, I'm renewing the notwithstanding clause. So you'll have to forgive me if I'm having trouble buying the goods she's trying to sell as a new tone with Anglos. So far, all I hear is talk, but no action. And as they say, talk is cheap. So my question to you today is simply this. Is the promise from our premier, as you just heard it, is the promise of a different tone with Anglos something that has you at least hopeful? Do you sense it's the beginning of a real change from this government under Christine Frechette? Or just something that sounds good, but really means nothing? Or maybe tone is just the most conveniently abstract term she could come up with to offer, you know, the low-hanging fruit. People here are not sure who they're going to vote for, but maybe if we're saying this, if you're an Anglo, you consider to vote CAQ. You don't want to vote PQ. So what do you think? Sure, a different tone would be nice, but you know what would be better? Different and better policies. And I have not heard

0: any or seen any of those. So has anything really changed? 790-0800-514-790-0800. Let me just add one last thing before you tell me what you think. To stand in front of a room in the at a Chamber of Commerce meeting and go ahead and say this and, you know, taking Anglos into account and all that, right? And then after that meeting in front of those business people, refusing to address Anglophones directly, not in a meeting, not in a room with business people, but by going and doing an interview in English media. She didn't do that. And by she didn't do that then, I mean she hasn't done this ever, not since she became premier. Over and over again, the many times that we've asked for her to come on, it's been no. And after this announcement yesterday, I didn't expect her to come on today. So we left the window open. We said, could you come on at any point this week? This is on a Monday. Any point this week. And talk to English Montrealers here on CJD, where most of them listen. And the answer from her office, from her staff was, yeah, no. So really, how much credence do you put into a new tone with Anglophones in Quebec when she refuses to even address them directly? 790-0800, your calls, your texts, after news.
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8: Good afternoon. It's 4:31. I'm Jason May off of the CTV News Update. Premier Christine Trichet and Prime Minister Mark Carney were on hand for a $10 billion announcement from Ottawa to Quebec today. The money will go to various infrastructure projects, including the extension of the Blue Line to the Metro. Conservative leader Pierre Poilievre insists Quebec and Alberta separatism is being driven by liberal government policies. He says support for sovereignty in Quebec was wiped out under Stephen Harper's Conservative government. Poilievre would not answer repeated questions, though, about his opinion of the Clarity Act. And the head of the Assembly of First Nations has rebuked the Alberta separation movement during a meeting with the King. National Chief Cindy Woodhouse-Nipanak met with King Charles at Buckingham Palace today. She says Albertans are free to leave the country, but they won't be taking any of the land with them. For more news, including the death of a little girl who was blown around in a bouncy castle in a thunderstorm, go to ctvnewsmontreal.ca. And with the latest from the CJAD 800 Traffic Center, here's Lauren Glazer.
9: We're seeing a pretty slow drive for the westbound side of the Met, Lacordaire through to the DeCary Interchange. Delays also on the westbound side of the TCAN, Cavendish out to the 13. Delays eastbound side of the TCAN now, also from Cavendish to Papineau on the eastbound Met, again between Pinneuf and Anjou. Southbound 25, difficulty, Prévost to the tunnel. We have delays also for northbound the Carry its length. Southbound the Carry delays too from the top to Van Horn. Southbound 15 is a busy drive between Turcotte and the Champlain. For the westbound side of the 20, you are losing time Turcotte to Norman. More volume now between Morgan and El Perot. Until June 17th, subscribe to eBox 500 megabits per second internet for $55 per month and get a $100 prepaid card. 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
8: Your Dormevu Weather Center forecast, a few clouds tonight, the low 12 degrees, sunny tomorrow, the high 28, and Thursday sunshine and the high 29. It's 25 downtown. Your next CTV News update is at 5 o'clock.
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22: I firmly believe that the vibrant presence of our historically important English-speaking community, not only in Montreal, but throughout Quebec, is an integral part of our vivre ensemble. As the premier of all Quebecers, I hope to bring a different tone.
0: Yeah, I hope beyond bringing a different tone, you actually bring a difference, which is nowhere in what was announced by Christine Frechette yesterday. Any of these, you know, rules, regulations, laws with respect to English, to institutions, nothing. Just, I hope to bring a different tone, and I'm just asking. Look, I want to be more hopeful here. I really do. You know, I mean, maybe we should take some, I guess, pleasure in the fact that at least she mentioned Anglophones in her speech to the Montreal Chamber of Commerce yesterday, but I think it's pretty obvious the reason she did that is because she's trying to attract the NATO Defense Bank to come here. A lot of the people who work there, I guess, are English. They'd like to come here, and she doesn't want to make it seem like if you come here, you could only work in French. Your kids would have to go to French school. She actually went out of her way to say that wouldn't necessarily be the case and pointed out the English services that you can get here. That's not a message to us. That's not a message to Anglophones. That seems to me to be a message to people coming here to assure them, don't worry, those English services you want will be available to you. So where's the change of tone? Where are the actions that go with the talk? Here's what I'm going to do. Actual things she's going to change. There was none of that. Like I said, I want to be hopeful. But hoping and change of tone, those are just words to me. 790-0800, I want to hear what you have to say. This texter, I'm an Anglophone. I'm seeing that nothing will change. The Anglophone population is an afterthought to these people and will continue to remain that way, unfortunately. Okay. Dave, what about you? What do you think?
23: Hey, Aaron. How
1: How you doing?
0: Pretty good, thanks. You?
1: Good, good. I think if anybody believes that, Aaron, I think we got a great, I have a great deal on some swampland in Florida. Maybe we can purchase for them.
0: And a bridge to sell, right? Okay.
1: Yeah, exactly.
0: I mean,
1: when has the government, especially a separatist government, ever cared about the English people?
0: Well, look, I mean, the argument you make against that, Dave, is it's not a separatist government. She's not the PQ. I mean, she used to be, but now she's the leader of the CAC.
1: I mean, if it looks like a duck and quacks like a duck.
0: I got it.
1: Yeah, you know, even though she's not in that party, I mean, you know, she's probably a separatist.
0: Well, you know what? When the question came up, a couple of people in her party, this was last week, right? Mathieu Lacombe said, yeah, he'd vote yes. I think Jean-François Robert said no. And then, of course, when they went to ask everybody else, they just deferred the question, as in, this is not the time to be asking that. So, but maybe you're right. Dave, I appreciate the call. Sarah, what about you?
2: Hi. I don't think Fréchette cares about the Anglophone community. I think the only reason she is advocating the Anglophone community is to sweeten the pitch to NATO, because NATO's two official languages are English and French.
0: Yep.
2: I think CAC is a hyper-nationalistic party, more so than the PQ has ever been, and that Anglophones do not fit into their vision of Quebec. So I don't think there is an intent for anything to change. I think it's just trying to sell us to NATO.
0: So,
2: PQ has always left some room for Anglophone community.
0: So to your point, though, she kind of went out of her way yesterday to acknowledge the Anglophone community. Look, I'm kind of with you on this idea that I think her message was geared towards the people in that room, toward that idea, we need that NATO, you know, defense bank here, and not geared to the Quebec Anglophone population. I'll agree with you on that. And as I said, and I'll keep saying this, if that's what she actually believes, and that's the message she wants to get across to Anglophones here, why wouldn't you do it in English media, right? Where there are thousands and thousands of people listening. And if you want to let Anglophones know that you have a new tone and you want to kind of revisit the relationship, this would be the place to do it, not in a room with people who happen to be, you know, there for a Chamber of Commerce meeting. So I'm with you on that. I am curious, though, Sarah, why do you think they're even more nationalistic than the PQ?
2: The PQ has always left some room for Anglophones in their vision of Quebec. I don't support separatism. I don't support the PQ, never have. And they are nationalistic. But there has always been room for Anglophones in their world. A small space, but space nonetheless, especially the sort of 95 separatists. Bouchard loved Anglophones. He loved the English community. CAC resents our existence.
0: Well, certainly. So are you referring to François Legault specifically or just the CAC in general?
2: Well, I mean, you know, fruit rots from the top.
0: Yeah, okay, fair enough. And there is that famous quote, of course, from François Legault many, many years ago, I hate the Anglos as much as you do. I don't think we've ever forgotten that. But so you take no, I guess, no pleasure in the fact that he's gone and Christine Fréchette is anything different? You don't think there is a change here?
2: I don't think so.
0: Okay.
2: I don't think she was speaking to the Anglophone community at all.
0: Yeah.
2: I think she was speaking to the people in that room.
0: I agree.
2: And NATO.
0: I agree. Sarah, I thank you for the call. I appreciate it. This text, hey, Aaron, this is the same verbal diarrhea we've been handed for decades from all provincial parties here in Quebec. Anyone who thinks they will change their tone is just deluding themselves. It's time for people to wake up and realize that we are important to them only until the election is over. My brain would have to be 5 days dead for me to vote for her or that party that has decimated the economy and continually stirs up internal grief. And because of this kind of closed-mindedness, Toronto will have a brand new, nice World Bank. That's from Chris. I will say, because this conversation has come up, I think for a while we thought we were doing pretty well in this race to get the World Bank here, that NATO Defense Bank, rather. You know, the premier traveled to France, try to get the French on board. That didn't go so well, right? Emmanuel Macron did not go ahead and say, yeah, yeah, I'm in your corner, I'll push for this. So that was a bit of a, I think fair to say, a failure or disappointment anyway. And then, you know, a couple of analysts who we talked to over the past couple of weeks suggest, look, Toronto is the business and financial capital of Canada. You know, yeah, we were 50 years ago. We're not now. We know what happened, of course, post-referendum. That is still something that's going to haunt Quebec when it comes to places like the NATO Defense Bank wanting to come here. Now, nobody knows for sure, but if you're going to kind of try to make an educated guess, if you're going to bring a bank like this to any city in Canada, where would it be? It seems to me Vancouver, West Coast, maybe not. But if it's between Montreal and Toronto, does Montreal even have a chance? And again, we don't know. I don't know. The final decision, I believe, and I wasn't sure this either, I think the final decision belongs to the prime minister. But we'll have to wait and see how this plays out. But I'm 100% with Sarah on this one. I think, and I said this, I think that speech on Monday, yesterday, was designed for people in that room and not the general population here. And I will say again, because I think it needs to be said, we are dealing with a premier now in Christine Fréchette. Since she took over from François Legault, has not held a single press conference in English and has turned down every opportunity to come on English media. And I'm speaking for CJD, but I believe the same applies for the Gazette as well. We have asked over and over again and basically not said, well, look, we're going to tie you into a specific time. Let us know what time works for you and we will accommodate you. Just tell us. And the answer has been as recently as yesterday after this speech, sorry, not coming on. Take one more call. Margaret's on the line. Margaret, what do you think?
5: Margaret?
0: Yes, go ahead.
5: Oh, sorry. Well, my husband just made a good point. He said to me, the Parti Québécois under Legault and them, they basically got rid of the Liberal Party. Because the head of the girl that was running for Liberal.
0: Dominique Anglade?
5: Yeah. She quit.
0: Well, I mean, anyway, she quit. She wasn't going to win the election, so it became pretty obvious. So, yeah, I'm not sure what that has to do kind of with anything. Are you hopeful when you heard Christine Fréchette say that about Anglos or not really?
5: No.
0: Okay.
5: I'm at an age now where I've been through every all the voting of Parti Québécois and everything, and
0: okay,
5: just I can't do anything about it at this point, but I can certainly give my piece.
0: Well, you can certainly vote, Margaret. Don't say there's nothing you can do.
5: Well, that's for sure.
0: Get out there and vote. Yep. I thank you for the call. This texter, how convenient for them to be doubting the trilingual nature of Montreal and the character of our great city, including, oh, my Anglophone schools and hospitals and healthcare that anyone who works for NATO can possibly access if they have the opportunity to and need to, hopefully not cause, I can't read the end, as we found it isn't easy to get into any of those questions in institutions, schools, or hospitals. I think what that texter is saying is we know the problem there has been, right? We had this discussion not that long ago. You know, sometimes getting service, even in medical, in the health sector, as an Anglophone, is not that easy. So for Christine Fréchette to tell these people who'd be coming here, families and everybody else, don't worry, you'll have access to English here. It's not not only French. It's not what you believe. I think that texter is basically saying, you know what? It's a bit of a stretch. Well, let this go. I thank you for the calls. I appreciate your text. Let me go to our traffic center, see what's going on right now in your drive. Lauren Glazier's got to check for us. Lauren?
9: Aaron, we're seeing a lot of volume northbound 13 from Hickmore to Henri Bourassa, again between the 440 and 640. Southbound 13 delays there. Cuddly assets to the 20 on the westbound side of the 20. It's tough now between Turcotte and Norman, again between Morgan and Neil Perot. Eastbound side of the 20 delays also 55th to 1st Avenue for the eastbound side of the Ville-Marie. That is difficult now before Atwater runs through to St. Laurent. Northbound, the Carry delay, Sherbrooke to the top. Also delays on the westbound side of the Met, La Cordera to the Carry interchange. For the westbound side of the TCAN, that is a bit slower from Côte de l'Isle to Ottawa 13. Until June 17, subscribe to eBox 500 megabits per second internet for $55 per month and get a $100 prepaid card. 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
0: 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All right, we've arrived at the Empire Gold News Quiz time. 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They are the people who pay the most for your gold or silver and have been for more than 60 years in business. When someone says, in their case, they guarantee they pay the most, that's what they do. 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They're located at 5593 Parade. That is a block west of DeCarrie Boulevard, a block north of Jean Talon. 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Just remember, you don't need an appointment. Your appraisal is done is right on the spot. And the best part of all, you walk out with a check that same. Visit for more than you would have gotten anywhere else. And by the way, if you want to try going somewhere else, knock yourself out. I will tell you it's a waste of time, but hey, you want to do it, It's your time and your money. At the end of the day, nobody will pay you more than Empire. Just remember that. All right, let's get to it. Empire Gold News Quiz starts with a toss-up question. Once you have the answer to that, 790-0800. Question for today. Yesterday was the deadline to renew your application for what national medical plan? Yesterday was the deadline to renew your application for what national medical plan? 790-0800. If you know the answer, the Empire Gold News Quiz is next.
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14: A $1,500 prize.
0: All right, Susan is on the line. A chance to win some money here. Hi, Susan.
16: Oh, hi.
0: How are you?
16: Very good. Thank you.
0: Good. That's good to hear. Do you have any questions before we begin?
16: No. Okay. No, I've heard about this. I listen to CJD all the time.
0: Uh-huh.
16: And so did my mother before me. So,
0: oh, that's wonderful.
16: Yeah, so it's in a family tradition to listen to CJD.
0: That's wonderful. Who's your favorite announcer on CJD, Susan?
16: There's been so many.
0: Yeah, I know there's been some great ones over the years. George Balkin, Ted Blackman among them, of course. But I mean, of the current batch now working, who would be your favorite?
16: I said Baldwin. You said Ted, what was his
0: Ted
16: name?
0: Ted Blackman. Yeah, that was many, many years ago.
16: Yeah, Baldwin, yeah. I remember.
0: Okay.
16: I remember him. And, of course, Ted Blackburn. You said Ted Blackburn,
0: Ted Blackman, yeah. Okay. Well, you've been listening for a long time, as you said. It's nice. We appreciate that. Thank you so much.
16: Oh, yes. My mother started.
0: Yeah.
16: She started many years ago when I was a little girl.
0: Okay.
16: She would put on CJD all the time.
0: And we're thankful for that. So, Susan, I'm going to get to the quiz questions for today. That's what you want to play, right?
16: Yes.
0: Okay.
16: Please.
0: Yes. It begins with our toss-up question, which is, yesterday was the deadline to renew your application for what national medical plan here in Canada?
16: Yes.
0: Which plan?
16: It was the Canadian Dental Plan.
0: That is correct. Yes. All right. So you're in the game. That means 9 questions. You will have 60 seconds. Remember, if you don't know an answer, you can always say pass and come back to it if time remains. But remember as well, if you answer a question incorrectly, you can't come back and change it. All right. So if you're not sure, use the option and just say pass. Okay.
16: Okay. I will.
0: All right. We will start the game as soon as you say that you are ready. So Susan, are you ready?
16: Yes, I'm ready.
0: Very well. Premier Frechette yesterday pledged a different tone with Quebec Anglophones when speaking to a meeting of who?
16: The Canadian Chamber of Commerce.
0: Yes, close enough. The Stanley Cup Finals begin tonight. What teams are playing?
16: I think it's...
0: Pass?
16: I say pass.
0: Okay. A racist rally was held in what Quebec town over the weekend?
16: Can you repeat that again?
0: A racist rally was held in what Quebec town over the weekend?
16: Pass.
0: Well, who has been appointed to lead an anti-Semitism council announced by the Prime Minister yesterday?
16: A pass.
0: 5 of 7 miners trapped in a cave in what country have now been rescued?
16: A Lyos?
0: Yes. Which downtown Montreal heritage building is now going to become the new home of the Afro-Canadian Cultural Centre?
16: Pass.
0: Today is ALS Day. ALS is more commonly known as what?
16: the Lou Gehrig disease.
0: Yes, what AI company has filed to go public in what could become the largest public stock offering ever?
16: Pass.
0: Canada Post workers have voted to approve their latest contract offer by what percentage? What percentage of the vote?
16: 87%.
0: Close enough. All right, we'll give you that one as well. Brian, how many got there?
1: Five.
0: That's $75. And of course, today being that it is the first Tuesday of the month, there's always an extra bonus, is there not, Brian?
1: Yes, I believe there is.
0: So that will make it to six. That's $90 for you, Susan. Congratulations.
16: Oh, thank you so much.
0: You are more than welcome. You have a wonderful day, all right?
16: You too.
0: Thank you so much.
16: Have a good day.
0: You too. All right, there you go. That's our news quiz for today, which gives us, we've got a minute here left, right? So, yes, the Stanley Cup does begin tonight. I was joking off the top of the show. It's almost like anticlimactic now. Like, I completely forgot about the fact, oh, yeah, after they lost, it's over. No, Carolina and Vegas, that begins tonight, right? Game one of the Stanley Cup Finals. But I wonder how many people that should be watching, right? Our season ended when the Habs lost. But if you did not hear it, and I put this up on my Facebook page the other day, I wrote some lyrics. I had our CJD singers put together a tribute to the great season the Canadians gave us. This is it.

0: There you go. That song, by the way, if you want to hear it again or, you know, maybe whatever, it's on our website at cjd800.com. You'll find it there as well. All right, we're taking our break. Jason's got your news. When we come back, Rudy Husney on some of the news stories today. That's next, including, by the way, the big announcement. If you did not hear it, we'll have more on that. Federal government, $10 billion coming to Quebec. So details on that next.
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4: Good afternoon. It's 5:01. I'm Jason Mayoff with a CTV News update. A few clouds tonight. It's 25 downtown. Weather details in minutes. Here's what's making news right now. Billions in funding from Ottawa. Good news for commuters in the East End. A child dies after being trapped in a play structure in a thunderstorm. And the mini fridge, live fish, and other things people forget in their Ubers. For the latest from the CJAD 800 Traffic Center, here's Lauren Glazer.
5: Pretty slow drive for northbound the Carry, Sherbrooke up to the top. Also delay southbound the Carry from the top to Côte Saint-Catherine. It's busy southbound 15, Turcotte to the Champlain. Also delays on the westbound side of the 20, Turcotte to Norman. You are losing some time between St. John's and St. Charles, again between Morgan and Île-Perrot. For the westbound side of the Met, delays there. LaCordaire back to the Carry. Westbound T-CAN is volume 2, Côte d'Ivoire, that's on Route 13. Eastbound T-CAN volume now before Cavendish at the Papillon on the eastbound Met again between Pinneuf and Anjou. Southbound 25, difficult between Yves-Prévost and the tunnel. Until June 17th, subscribe to eBox 500 megabits per second internet for $55 per month and get a $100 prepaid card. Traffic and transit every 15 minutes on CJAD 800. 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
4: In the news, Prime Minister Mark Carney says Ottawa has reached a deal with Quebec to transfer billions of dollars in funding for infrastructure. He made the announcement in Longueuil alongside Premier Christine Fréchette. Fréchette says the funding is good news for the expansion of the Blue Line of the Metro.
6: With the announcement we're making today, we will have enough money to finance the rest of the project. So it is an important project. We have prioritized it. And I'm glad that with the announcement we are making today, it will be possible to have the complete budget to finance the extension of the Blue Line.
4: The PQ is questioning the timing of the announcement, saying it's strategic just a few months before the election. Carney says that's not true.
7: This announcement is policy, not politics. This announcement is about strengthening Quebec, making communities across Quebec more prosperous, more sustainable, better health care, more connected, better places to live.
4: Carney says the money could be used to build new hospitals, invest in public transit, and to renovate aging cégeps and universities. Well, a three-year-old girl has died after being critically injured over the weekend in LaSalle when an inflatable structure was tossed by strong winds.
8: The Quebec Coroner's Office says a child has died after being seriously injured over the weekend when an inflatable castle was violently lifted into the air by strong winds. The province emergency service says the incident occurred at Parc Ouellette on Sunday afternoon in the LaSalle borough. The service says a total of 11 people were injured when the bouncy castle and a tent were tossed up into the air. Six people were transported to hospital for treatment. Coroner Martin Lachance has been assigned to investigate the causes and circumstances surrounding the death. The coroner did not release the identity or age of the young victim. Charlotte Glorieux, The Canadian Press.
4: Canada's Trade Minister Dominic Leblanc is in Washington today for a meeting with his American counterpart, Jameson Greer. CTV's Annie Bergeron-Oliver says it'll be a chance for the two to talk about some of the trade irritants on both sides.
9: The United States has highlighted the fact that Canadian liquor stores, they are not allowing American liquor sales. That's something that the Americans don't like. They don't like the current supply management system. They say it's unfair to American farmers. They want to see more American products, specifically dairy, for example, in Canada for sale in Canada. They don't like our Buy Canadian policies, the digital services taxes, and a big trade irritant here for the Canadians, which is also likely to get discussed today, is the tariffs.
4: Canada sent an official letter to the U.S. recommending the Canada-U.S.-Mexico trade agreement be renewed until 2042. Well, a violin in its case was singled out by Uber as the strangest thing Montrealers left behind in its drivers' cars. The company's released its 2026 Lost and Found Index. Some of the items are unbelievable.
10: Riders didn't just leave behind the usual phones and wallets. They forgot their dentures, breast milk, an ankle monitor, a 75-gallon fish tank, a mini fridge, even an oxygen tank. The annual report also highlights a few trends. New York tops the list as the most forgetful city, and Sundays are when riders lose the most items. From live fish to wedding gowns and even 20 pounds of duck sausage, Uber says the list proves one thing. Riders will forget anything. I'm Monica Nelson.
4: For interviews and other audio, go to CJAD800.com or download the iHeartRadio app. Your Dormevu Weather Center forecast, a few clouds tonight, the low 12 degrees, sunny tomorrow, the high 28, and Thursday sunshine and the high 29. It's 25 downtown. For all the news during the day, stream us on your smart speaker. Just say play CJAD 800. 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
11: 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The union representing 55,000 Canada Post employees says they voted 85% in favor of the new five-year deal.
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12: Mr. Carney, the leader of the Parti Québécois this morning said that this announcement was intended to show that the federal government is being especially generous with Quebec to try to undermine the likelihood that Quebecers will elect a sovereignty government this fall. Is this announcement about weakening the independence movement?
13: This announcement is policy, not politics. This announcement is about strengthening Quebec, making communities across Quebec more prosperous, more sustainable, better health care, more connected, better places to live. This is policy. This is the government's coming together to serve the people we serve. It's not a political calculation at all. The only thing I will reiterate is that I'm very pleased to be able to work directly with the government of Quebec, move forward rapidly for real results for Quebecers.
0: So that was the question. I guess he said at another point, it's policy, not politics, right? The fact that this $10 billion going to Quebec for a variety of different projects is about something that this government promised it would do, and it has nothing to do with the fact that there's an election 6 months away. Rudy Husney is a former director in the Harper government, political analyst now. And Rudy, look, it's tough to criticize, and obviously the opposition will do it in Quebec, basically a $10 billion gift, if you want to call it that, to help in a variety of you know, projects in this province, including, by the way, the Blue Line of the Metro, hospitals, you know, the tram, everything is kind of wrapped up in this. But the opposition is trying to paint this as, you know what, buying influence. Is it accurate?
14: But first of all, the devil's is always in the details, so we'll have to have a look exactly. Is there some condition? It's always the problem when there's deal negotiated between the federal government and provinces, because as you rightly mentioned, those are transportation, those are hospitals, healthcare, housing, those are all provincial jurisdiction. If it's only the federal government providing its support or its share of those projects in terms of financing, it is a good news for Quebec. It is also a good news, obviously, for Madame Fréchette, because it kind of showed that there's a different approach and that her approach compared to François Legault is working. Because don't forget, when it comes to, for example, the tramway in Quebec or even the Blue Line in Montreal, Quebec is the last province that was able to get a deal with Ottawa. All the other provinces already received, for example, money when it comes to those big projects. So the question is, why it took so long? Why, for example, Premier Legault or the Legault government didn't agree with the government at the time? Yes, it's true that when you look at it, you can say, yes, it's bad news for the PQ. But I can also say that it's also bad news for the Quebec Liberals, because it shows that Madame Fréchette is able to get some results and that it's working in terms of her relationship. So why vote for the Liberals if the CAC is basically delivering?
0: You know, that's an interesting take, right? Why vote for the Liberals if the CAC's getting this done, which obviously the Liberals are not able to. They're not running the show right now. But it's also not a bad look, I guess, for Christine Fréchette to be standing next to Mark Carney, who, as we point out more often than not, is the most popular politician in Quebec.
14: Exactly. So especially that now it's the perfect timing. I mean, we're in June, people are still paying attention to what is happening in politics. Imagine if this announcement would have been made in July, sure, or, for example, in August. Nobody would have paid attention, especially that she had a bad week last week. Now she's getting this. I do think that it shows that in her last stretch, in terms of political work before the end of the National Assembly, she's getting results. And at the end of the day, look, we know we need money for healthcare. We need money, for example, for Maisonneuve-Rosemont. It has been a long-standing issue in terms of getting that financing and also getting that project. So I think it's good news for Quebecers. But again, just make sure that, you know, there's no some condition, because sometimes that's what happens. The federal government cannot direct provinces to spend money on certain projects. It's always the purview of provinces who decide which project is a priority.
0: So I want to go on to talk about something related to Mark Carney, but not about the announcement today. And Pierre Poilievre came out, and I know that, you know, he tried to have an emergency meeting on the fact that there's now technically a deficit because of two quarters that have, you know, we've seen the GDP go down. And then he brought up the point, and I know I've heard this before, but maybe this is getting a little bit of traction. Mark Carney, and the question I guess Pierre Poilievre asked, where is Mark Carney? Because he's not in the House of Commons. He's not in Parliament. And I know that there's an analyst, Chantal Hébert with RadCan, who basically says he's only been there basically a third of the time. So is this fair criticism for him not being there or not?
14: Yes, actually, it's one quarter of the time, about 26%. And it's David Aiken from Global News who made that summary. And yes, I think it's a problem, because especially when the prime minister is in Ottawa, and for example, he was in Ottawa on Monday. It's not like he was out of the country, but he chose not to be in parliament, not to attend question period. And when you look at the record of former prime ministers, including, for example, Prime Minister Trudeau, his average in terms of attendance was about 41%. Stephen Harper, it was about 65%. And especially when we talk about the economy and the news of Friday about the recession, you should hear it first from the prime minister. So I find it odd that, especially on the economy, a topic that Mr. Carney is able to defend himself in the House of Commons, he chooses not to attend. I understand that he's traveling. I understand, for example, today he was in Quebec. But I believe that when he's in Ottawa, he should be in the House of Commons, because at the end of the day, that's how our system works, and that's how the opposition, and it's not only the Conservative, but also the NDP and the Bloc Québécois, that's the only opportunity they have to hold the Prime Minister to account. It is at 2 o'clock at question period.
0: Have you heard reaction from the Prime Minister to this?
14: No, but I think that slowly that narrative, and it's not a good narrative for a prime minister. Look, remember 2011, it was a debate between Jack Layton and Michael Ignatieff at the time, and also Michael Ignatieff, he was leader of the opposition, but he had a very bad showing in terms of the House of Commons, and he threw him during a debate. You don't get a promotion when you don't show up to work. So I'm just saying, as a prime minister, he should be careful in terms of his attendance during question period, because it shows a lack of respect, and also it can be a narrative that can hurt him, for example, in the future.
0: Okay, let me move on to talk about this meeting between Dominic LeBlanc on trade with Jameson Greer, who's the lead U.S. trade representative here. The story today, Rudy, was Canada's looking for a 16-year extension to CUSMA. Where do we go from here? Because that seems like something the U.S. is not willing to do.
14: Look, what is happening is that we know that the deal, the deadline to make a decision to either stop the deal or to renegotiate the deal was July 1st. U.S. and Mexico have already started to have what they call technical discussion in terms of the free trade agreement. Canada today, and it was a letter that was sent to the U.S., also saying that they are willing to renegotiate that famous CUSMA deal. So now it's up to the U.S. and to Mexico and to Canada to find a timetable and also to see exactly what are the topics that are going to be negotiated. I know it's easy in terms of Canada. We want to make sure that there's no tariff on aluminum, lumber, and all and autos and manufacturing and our exports. But it will be interesting also to know what is happening between the U.S. and Mexico. What are they negotiating? And also, what is going to be the deadline? Because, yes, normally this agreement is supposed to stay for another 16 years. But Canada, as the U.S. or Mexico, had the opportunity before July 1st to indicate if they were willing to renegotiate. Now Canada has done it. So now it's all up to the U.S. also to see exactly what is going to be negotiated. And also my first question is under what timetable? Because from my previous experience as a former negotiator for Canada-EU trade agreement, for example, normally you know exactly what are the topics, what are the dates, and there's what we call rounds of negotiation. For the moment, we don't know what's happening. Dominique LeBlanc is in Washington meeting with his counterpart, and we'll see also what are going to be the offensive issues in terms of the U.S. We know, are they going to ask for supply management? Are they going to ask for alcohol to, U.S. alcohol to be back on shelves in Canada? I believe those are kind of the ask from the U.S.
0: You know, with your to your point about not knowing, you know, really what's going to happen here, everything is kind of so vague, other than we know July 1st is a deadline. Is this by design from the U.S., just trying to muddy the water here or not?
14: No, I mean, it was already, it was actually in the first agreement that was negotiated with Mr. Trump that it was a mandatory decision that after 5 years, every country had to indicate if they were willing to continue or if they were willing to renegotiate. Now the question is, now that all three countries have accepted that there will be renegotiation, now it's a question of what are we going to be negotiating and also what's going to be on the table, because I know that, for example, in terms of Quebec, culture is not on the table. That's something that it's been a long-standing policy. We don't want to talk about, for example, cultural exemption. We'll see if the U.S. are going to try to force that debate. So that's now the question of just singling out all the topics, all the chapters, as we call it, for negotiation.
0: Just one other question I have with respect to this. There's an out here, right? 6 months notice that you want to get out, and anyone can pull that out of their pocket, right?
14: Yes, exactly. So Canada could have said, look, we're out. It means that Kuzma, the tariff would have to renegotiate another agreement, and that certain things that were already tariff-free would have had become with tariff, and that we would have to have a bilateral agreement between Canada and the U.S.
0: And that's not something that really works in our favor.
14: No, because right now, even if we have some problems with the U.S., about 80 to 85% of our exports are tariff-free.
0: Got it. Rudy, thank you so much. I appreciate it.
14: Thank you.
0: Rudy Husney, it's 517. We go to traffic, CJD 800 Traffic Center, and Lauren Glazer. Lauren?
5: Aaron, we're seeing delays eastbound side of the TCAN, Cavendish to St. Laurent, eastbound man. Again, between St. Michel and the Anjou Interchange, we're also dealing with a problem. That's at VO. Southbound 25 delays East Prévost to the tunnel. Also delays on the westbound side of the Met now between Lacordaire and Papineau. Again, between Lacadie and the DeCary Interchange. Pretty slow on the westbound side of the TCAN. Codely outside to Ottawa 13. For the westbound side of the 20, it's difficult between Turcon and Norman. Again, between Morgan and El Perot. Also seeing a lot of volume on the eastbound side of the 20, starting 55th back to 1st Avenue. Until June 21st at Premier Moisson Bakeries, all butter croissants are 6 for only $8. 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
0: 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A reminder, with the warm weather approaching, Guaranteed and Canair want to remind you to book your spring air conditioning maintenance tune-up now. And if you're going to buy yourself some new equipment, ask about that Hydro-Quebec rebate, too. 514-342-3400. Maya Johnson is standing by to take a look at what's coming up on the 6 o'clock news. Hi, Maya.
15: Hello, Aaron.
0: Yeah, and sadly, I know we're going to get a lead today with the terrible story, and we talked about this yesterday, hoping for the best, and unfortunately that's not the news we got.
15: Just terrible, just a tragic ending to what was supposed to be a festive family day. Yeah, we talked about this yesterday. The outing at a park in LaSalle, Parc Ouellette, on Sunday, when a windstorm swept through and carried a one of those inflatable castles that children were playing in, several feet into the air with children inside, including a three-year-old girl who was left with critical injuries, and she had been in hospital fighting for her life. And we now have confirmation, sadly, that this little girl has died. The coroner will be investigating and also says that she could potentially be issuing recommendations. So, of course, there are questions, you know, was this inflatable castle properly secured? You know, could anything have been done to prevent this? Of course, you know, we don't want to jump to any conclusions, but that's what the coroner's investigation will be all about. We have Genevieve Beauchemin live on the scene reporting for us this evening, and she has spoken to witnesses who were there on Sunday.
0: Yeah, awful story. All right. Then you have a story, can't believe it's been a year.
15: Yeah.
0: A year after implementation of the cell phone ban in school, and you're going to do a follow-up on how kids are actually doing with this?
15: Yeah, exactly. It is hard to believe it's already been a year. So, you know, we wanted to revisit the issue and see what difference it's made in hallways and classrooms. And apparently it has made a difference. So Matt Gilmore went to a Montreal high school today to speak to students and staff about what has changed since the ban. And, you know, I think this is just a bit of editorializing here, but I've been, you know, taking the bus and the metro occasionally lately, and I'm always astonished when I look around me and I see everyone's heads just like buried in their phones. I'm not saying I never do it. Like, I'm guilty of it too. Sometimes I'm looking at emails or just scrolling Instagram, whatever. But every once in a while, I try to make a conscious effort to just like look around me, look out the window, read a book. Like, it's just, it's this very strange time we're living in when everyone's heads are down and we're just constantly looking at our phones. Yeah. And just to imagine that being the situation in high school, which, you know, fortunately it wasn't for me when I was in high school. It must have been a very strange reality. So I suppose that this has been a big change and probably a good one for a lot of the students.
0: I don't know what we did when we were in school, obviously long before there were cell phones. We talked to each other.
15: Yes.
0: That's what we did.
15: Yes.
0: I couldn't remember that for a second. But yeah, that's what we used to do. Hey, how you doing? Good. How are you? What's going on? I don't know. I'm guessing now maybe that's something that comes back with the fact that they can't be on their cell phones all day in school, which is obviously a good thing.
15: Well, you know what's interesting too, and Matt gets into this in the piece, like these are students who were coming into high school just before COVID. And so during that time, of course, you know, they weren't going to school and they were forced to be using screens to do their work.
0: Exactly,
15: or to be communicating with family and friends. So it's just like what they're accustomed to. So they're basically learning to socialize properly again.
0: Hard to believe. Anyway, the other story you have, and this is a question I asked our listeners today, reaction to Christine Frechette's outreach, if you want to call it that, to Anglos yesterday at that Chamber of Commerce meeting. So you have people, you're asking people on the street?
15: No, not people on the street.

0: deja vu, and we put something together to try to put everything into context. And yeah, I think you'll appreciate it. So you'll have to tune in and see.
1: I will tell you that most people, we had our listeners think it was performative, right? It wasn't for us. It wasn't for English. It was for the people in that room and about the NATO Defense Bank and all that.
0: Right.
1: So there you go.
0: Yeah.
1: All right. Those stories and more coming up. By the way, I noticed you don't have on your list today the really big news story, Maya.
0: What is the really big news story, according to you, Aaron?
1: A new report says Quebecers are getting a break at the grocery store. One item here is cheaper in Quebec than almost anywhere else in Canada. Do you know what that item is?
0: I have no idea.
1: Ice cream.
0: Really?
1: Are you kidding me? You're not doing this story? Ice cream? Montreal and Quebec City rank second and third cheapest cities in the country for a 1 liter container of ice cream.
0: Huh. You know, I for some reason, I thought it was going to be a dairy product. I was going to say cheese, but ice cream's even better.
1: Or cheese-flavored ice cream. Either one, but there you go. It's ice cream. Go and buy some now before someone reads this and says, jack up the price.
0: Yeah.
1: Maya Johnson coming up, your 6 o'clock news on CTV. Thank you, Maya.
0: Thanks, Aaron.
1: See you later. 5:24, we'll take our break. When we come back, I'm going to hear a little bit about what happened today, this big, big announcement. Federal government for Quebec, both Christine Fréchette and Mark Carney there in Longueuil earlier in the day. You'll hear a little bit of that, as I said, when we come back.
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1: So Mark Carney making an announcement today, along with Premier Christine Fréchette, big investment here in the province from the federal government. Here's a question. Take a listen to this.
10: Prime Minister, this morning in Ottawa, you were asked, this file has not advanced for a couple of years. You were asked what unblocked, and you said we unblocked. What needed unblocking? What does unblocking entail? And since the premier said twice that Quebec is getting more than its population share of funding, who's getting less?
11: Look, the government, there's various ways to assign, from the federal government's perspective, distribute funds. Part of it is determined by opportunity, as you would appreciate. So I said we unblocked it, and it's because, and what I meant by that, and I'll finish here, is that we sat down, we made the priorities, we're going to get on with it. It's what is good for Longueuil, for Quebec, for Canada. And now it's there, and the intention of everybody here is to make sure that these agreements move to action and investment.
12: Mr. Carney, the leader of the Parti Québécois this morning said that this announcement was intended to show that the federal government is being especially generous with Quebec to try to undermine the likelihood that Quebecers will elect a sovereigntist government this fall. Is this announcement about weakening the independence movement?
11: This announcement is policy, not politics. This announcement is about strengthening Quebec, making communities across Quebec

0: more prosperous, more sustainable, better health care, more connected, better places to live. This is policy. This is the government's coming together to serve the people we serve. It's not a political calculation at all. The only thing I will reiterate is that I'm very pleased to be able to work directly with the government of Quebec, move forward rapidly for real results for Quebecers.
1: The U.S. president is once again making his 51st state jab. The U.S. ambassador to Canada reshared it. Is this an ambassador that Canada can work with, or is it time to ask him to leave?
0: The short answer is no to the second part of your question, and it's an administration that we have to work with.
1: Just to follow up on that, does the 51st state jab at this point impact those trade negotiations happening in Washington?
0: The president is an exceptionally active user of social media. You probably can chart his usage of it. It's only gone up in recent months, and we're not going to respond or react to everything that he posts.
2: All right. By the way, the only English question that Christine Fréchette, the premier, took today, and there was just one right in the Q&A after this announcement, was this.
3: Just a question for the premier. We know the Blue Line extension has been mentioned today. We know the budget for it has increased over the years. Is more money needed for the Blue Line to sort of finish it and get it through the finish line?
4: With the announcement we're making today, we will have enough money to finance the rest of the project. It is an important project. We have prioritized it. I'm glad that with the announcement we are making today, it will be possible to have the complete budget to finance the extension of the Blue Line.
2: And that was the extent of it from the premier. We will get you to news next. Then when we come back, Chinese electric cars are upon us. How do you buy one? Where do you buy one? Would you buy one? We'll talk about that next.
5: Good afternoon. It's 5:30. I'm Jason Mayoff with a CTV News update. A youth was rushed to hospital with serious head injuries this afternoon after being injured with a knife or some other sharp object. It happened inside a Walmart on Henri Bourassa in Montreal North. Police cannot confirm his age. They say he may be under 18. There have been no arrests. The coroner's office has confirmed that the little girl injured when an inflatable castle blew around in a thunderstorm in LaSalle on the weekend has died. The coroner will conduct an investigation to shed light on the causes and circumstances surrounding the three-year-old's death. And Prime Minister Mark Carney said the federal government has reached a deal with Quebec to transfer billions of dollars in funding for infrastructure. Carney says the money could be used to build new hospitals and invest in public transit. For more news, including how you can help the city reduce water consumption, go to ctvnewsmontreal.ca. 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
6: We're slowing now eastbound side of the Tecan Cavendish to Papineau on the eastbound Met, again between Saint-Michel and the Anjou Interchange. Westbound Met delays also Longjolier back to Papineau, again between Lacadie and DeCary for northbound Laurentian. It has some volume from the Met up to Cartier. Again, between Saint-Martin and Saint-Rose, and also between Blainville and Mirabel. Westbound side of the Tecan delays there. Cudley S out to the 13. Some more volume between Sunnybrook and Sources. Westbound side of the 20 volume there between Turcotte and the Ville-Saint-Pierre interchange. Again, between Morgan and Ile Perot. 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
5: Your Dormez-vous Weather Center forecast. A few clouds tonight, the low 12 degrees. Sunny tomorrow, the high 28. And Thursday, sunshine and the high 29. It's 25 downtown. Your next CTV News update is at 6 o'clock.
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2: Welcome back, 5:36. So, you know, if you go back a little while ago when Mark Carney, our prime minister, was in China, came home and said we've worked out a deal where Canada will be bringing, I think the number might have been around 49,000 cars, Chinese-built EVs into this country. And I think at the time we posed the question, look, the rationale for this is, yes, you know, these cars happen to be a whole lot less expensive than the EVs that you could buy here at the time. Now, I know we have a rebate system here as well, depending on the province you happen to live in, but that first part of that deal is already happening now. In May alone, nearly 3,000 made-in-China electric vehicles arrived here, and there will be more coming. And I guess the question now is, will you consider buying one? And if you do, where would you even go? Because as we found out, I think this was just a couple of days ago, some of those Chinese EVs are not the companies you may have heard of, like BYD, for example. Some of them, at least the first part of them, are from Tesla. Yeah, that same Tesla, but they're manufactured, they're built in China and coming here. So I thought we could try to shed a little bit of light on this. Maybe you're in the market to buy one and thinking, well, can this be a score because they're going to be so much less expensive than the ones you could buy now? Daniel Breton is president and CEO for Electric Mobility Canada, and he is on the line. Daniel, thanks for being here this afternoon. So can I begin with that? First of all, this idea of these Chinese EVs, the first batch are in fact Teslas. So you would have to buy those, I guess, from a Tesla dealership.
22: Yeah. And to tell you the truth, I wouldn't be surprised if the majority of the vehicles that first come to Canada will be coming from those manufacturers that we already know that sell cars in the country. It could be from Tesla, it could be from Volvo, Polestar, but they could also come from Ford or GM, because keep in mind that Ford and GM already do sell gas cars built in China for the Canadian market. So for them, it's not a big stretch to get some of those cars that they build in China that are electric to get them to come to Canada as well.
2: Wow. So we this is not part of this deal where we specify which manufacturers. Basically, it's just if it's made in China, if it's an EV, it would qualify?
22: Exactly.
2: Okay. I had no idea. I mean, I assumed wrongly that, you know, we looked at cars, and I know I saw these in videos, cars like the BYD manufactured cars, which look amazing, yep. High tech, yep. Cost less money. At the end of the day, are you implying that these cars that are coming here from China won't cost a lot less than what you could buy now?
22: That's a great question. So we are expecting to see more affordable cars coming from China that will be partially or fully electric. The truth is that when people are talking about Chinese electric vehicles, in the specifications from Global Affairs Canada, the cars could be electric, but they could also be plug-in hybrid and hybrids as well. But if you look at the Tesla Model 3 coming in from China, it's being offered below $40,000. So it is really reasonable. If you add $2,000 from the Quebec government, it means that you end up having an electric car from Tesla at $37,500 or so. We're getting close to the price of an entry-level gas car. We are seeing that it's starting to have an impact on the purchase price of other cars offered by other manufacturers not coming from China, because obviously this will have an impact on competition. And I think this is great news for consumers, but let's be honest, the price of new cars, whether gas or electric, is getting quite expensive,
2: right.
22: Especially gas cars. So obviously people are looking for more affordable options. So now going back to Chinese manufacturers themselves, I mean, I've been in discussion with different car manufacturers from China. I went to China 3 months ago, and we are seeing a lot of choice and very affordable cars made by Chinese manufacturers, as well as mid-level and very expensive, super sophisticated Chinese cars as well. So you have the whole range of Chinese electric cars.
2: So when you say super sophisticated, I mean, would that be at a price point that's comparable to what you would spend for that car here, or still considerably less?
22: I think there will be not considerably less, but they should end up being less expensive, because there's a price war right now happening in China, meaning that when the same car is being sold in Mexico or Europe, it is very competitive, but it's not as cheap as the same vehicle sold in China. But the truth is that when I went to, in the past year, I've been to Mexico, I've been to Europe, I've been to China. And the truth is that in Mexico, in Europe, and in China, you can find entry-level electric cars starting at $15,000, $20,000, $25,000 Canadian. So we're very far from that so far. And the truth is that I find that many legacy automakers have been taking the Canadian market for granted and not offering us as many options as those other countries and jurisdictions have been able to get. So I think this competition from Chinese car makers, it will help consumers. On top of that, if you think about the fact that, I don't know if you heard about that, but a few weeks ago, J.D. Power came up with a report saying that we were getting, for Q1 of 2026, at parity on purchase price points between gas and electric. Now, add the fact that the price of gas has gone up significantly, It means that electric cars are really becoming super competitive when it comes, you know, when you're comparing that with ordinary gas cars.
2: So if I could ask, Danielle, just so I fully understand, that Tesla Model 3 that you described, that's going to be coming in, the made-in-China Tesla, right? If you were to go to a Tesla dealership today and buy one of their Model 3s here, how much less would it be to buy one of the ones coming in from China, or can we even try to figure that out?
22: Well, I mean, right now, the one coming from China is available. People are already taking delivery of these cars. It's already happening.
2: Okay.
22: Before that, the Tesla Model 3s came from the U.S. So not only were they more expensive, but on top of that, because they came from the U.S., there was a 25% tariff on them. So the price difference is significant. I mean, we're talking at least $10,000.
2: How do you know what you're getting? You go to a Tesla dealership, you want to buy Model 3. Are you supposed to say, I'd like one made in China? I mean...
22: It's very easy because they offer two models, if I'm not mistaken. They have one high-performance version that comes from the U.S., which is a lot more expensive, and the entry-level version is coming from China. It's as simple as that.
2: Okay.
22: But if you're looking at the Tesla Model Y entry-level, it comes from Germany, and it's also offered below $50,000, which means that when you buy a Chinese Tesla Model 3, you cannot get the $5,000 rebate from the federal government because they won't allow Chinese-made cars to get the $5,000 rebate. But if you get a German Model Y, you get the $5,000 rebate from the federal government, meaning that the Tesla Model Y, you can get it around $45,000, which is also very competitive compared to gas SUVs.
2: Now I'm further confused. So you're telling me even with these Chinese cars that are coming in now, whatever ones you happen to buy, you cannot get the government rebates because they come from China?
22: Yes, exactly. Oh. So if you want to buy an electric car, the vehicle has to be sold below $50,000. There you can get up to $5,000 rebate from the federal government.
2: As long as it's not from China.
22: As long as it's not from China. But if the electric car is made from Canada, is made in Canada, let's say the Dodge Charger EV, the car can be sold above $50,000 and you will still get the rebate.
2: Because it's made in Canada.
22: Because it's made in Canada. And one more thing that nobody knows. The federal government reintroduced their 100% tax credit for self-employed workers and business owners, meaning that if you were to buy an electric car, let's say at $45,000, you make $50,000 net a year as self-employed person. You could get in Quebec approximately $14,000 in tax credits. Instead of taking the $5,000 rebate, you take advantage of the tax credit at the end when you do your income tax at the end of season of the year. And I did take advantage of that 6-7 years ago. When it was 100%, I got $20,000 back because I was self-employed. So that's one thing that nobody knows about.
2: You do.
22: And I'm trying to inform Canadians on this fact because, listen, I've been talking about this for years, and hardly any dealer talks about this.
2: But again, you'd have to be below a certain threshold for income.
22: No, actually. The more money you make, the more money you can save. And instead of, because if you buy an electric car above $50,000 that doesn't come from Canada, you won't get the rebate. But if you are self-employed and your car is at $70,000, you can still get the tax credit. I know it gets confusing, but the truth is that there are a lot of advantages these days, and we will pull that all. We'll put all that online in the next couple of weeks on Electric Mobility Canada's website, just to make sure that Canadians are well informed, because there are a lot of opportunities right now, but too many people are confused because the federal government is not the best at communicating these programs.
2: Well, thank goodness we have you. If people want to go to the website now to look at this, I mean, you can explain it. Do they go to just Electric Mobility Canada?
22: Electric Mobility Canada. I mean, we don't have all the details yet, but it's going to be online in a couple of weeks.
2: Last question, because I'm out of time. We talked about Tesla a lot and some of the other cars. Like, for example, BYD, which is, you know, the Chinese-made car. Are they coming?
22: Yeah. Oh, yeah. I'm pretty convinced they're coming. I mean, we haven't had discussions this time around, but we've had discussion with BYD over the years, and they're very serious. So I'm expecting BYD, Geely, XPeng, MG, and others to come to Canada.
2: Okay. We'll chat again when we get closer to that. Danielle, thank you so much. Really appreciate it.
22: My pleasure.
2: Take care. So again, you get it, you don't get it, a credit you have to make. It's very confusing, but if you want to get some answers, Electric Mobility Canada, go to their website, and as you said, within the coming weeks, because this is all happening very much now, first batch of cars are here, to explain what's rebate, what doesn't qualify as a rebate, because I'm very, very confused. Let's go to traffic, CJD 800 Traffic Center, and a check on the drive, Lauren Glaser. Lauren?
6: Aaron, it is still busy on the westbound side of the Met between Anjou and Papineau, and again between Saint-Laurent and the DeCary Interchange. For the westbound side of the TCAN, you're losing time also, starting before Cavendish now at 113. Eastbound T-CAN delays two cavities to Papineau and the eastbound Med again between La Cordaire and Anjou. For southbound 25, still pretty busy between Beaubien and the tunnel. Northbound the Carry, lots of volume there. Schubert up to the top. Southbound the Carry delays as well from the top to Côte Saint-Luc Road. On the westbound side of the 20, it's a tough drive from Turcotte to Ville-Saint-Pierre. We are dealing with a stalled truck. It's inside the interchange taking up the right lane. More volume on the westbound side of the 20 between Morgan and Île Perrot. 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
2: All right, thank you, Lauren. 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I just wanted to remind you, Brian mentioned this earlier in the show, there's a concert tonight at a Place Belle, and neither one of us knew who this was, including Alice, who's usually up on this stuff. So
0: MTELUS.
2: Oh, is it MTELUS?
0: Yeah, because at Place Belle, you have Josh Groban and Jennifer Hudson.
2: That's
0: that's tonight. Oh. I don't want you sending people for the
2: big
0: wrong
2: night.
0: Thing. Yeah.
2: Okay, so Josh Groban and Jennifer Hudson at Place Belle.
0: Yeah.
2: And at MTELUS, Audrey Hobart.
0: Yes, Audrey right? Hobart.
2: Audrey Hobart. And you didn't know who she was, which is, as I said, unusual.
1: But I was looking her up, and she's affiliated with the Gracie Abrams of the world and the Taylor Swifts of the world, so it's all in that same circle. Well,
2: put her in that same sort of, you know.
1: She collaborates on songs with
2: does
1: them.
2: Does she?
1: Yeah.
2: Well, this is her, in case you're wondering. Okay. Pilates, broke up with you in November. Sorry, I know you remember. Are you depressed or are you feeling better? Because you're looking like it's the latter. So tonight at the MTELUS, where Brian informed us earlier that there are so many, her fans must be very dedicated. They were at their hours earlier on chairs.
0: Yeah, right? They were there on the beach chairs.
2: Okay. Big deal, Audrey Hobart.
0: That's how I judge concerts, especially in Montreal. As
2: how
0: I walk
2: they
0: in,
2: they start
0: in,
2: lining
0: well,
2: up.
0: Yeah, when I walk up St. Catherine, I look out MTELUS if there's a lineup forming or if there's someone there.
2: Okay.
0: Once I came in, the lineup was wrapped right around the building. People don't mess around with MTELUS in concerts.
2: And I guess if you're a fan, I guess I have no idea. I've never heard this woman's name ever before, but clearly she's like a big deal because they're on beach chairs. We're going to take a little break. When we come back, a look at some of the news you may have missed today. Stick around. That's next.
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0: love this song. Robbie Dupree, for anybody who remembers this back in 1980, top 10 song from back then. It's also one of my wife's favorite songs. Love this song. 5:54, let's get into some of the news you may have missed today. Starting off with this, I love this story. I love this story. Ladies and gentlemen, there is a woman, a grandma from Delaware. She's 108 years old. And guess what she just did? She just renewed her driver's license through the year 2033 when she's going to be 115. And she is still driving. Take a listen to this.
1: I'm over 100, 108. They renewed my driver's license until 2033. When I get up in the morning, I get down on the floor and I have an exercise routine. I think I've been doing it for the last 20 years.
0: I want to be like her at 109. Driving still, got her license for till she was. I wonder, do you have to renew your driving test at 108 at some point, or they just assume you know what you're doing when you're 108? I'm curious. Then there's what I found on the internet for today. This is Davide. This guy's going to be actually coming to town. He's going to be playing Montreal in November. All he does is just, he posts content. He's just, you know, musings, if you will. This one is on how to negotiate a salary at a job.
2: Job applications are so stupid. What's your desired salary? $10 billion. Next question. Okay. What kind of negotiation is this? You're asking me how much money I want in exchange for giving away most of my waking hours. A lot. The answer is a lot. Okay. And they always phrase it like there's a correct answer too. Too high, delusional. Too low, congratulations, and you've just negotiated against yourself. Okay, so now, you know, I'm sitting there trying to guess the number they already have in mind, like I'm on a game show. I mean, and the application keeps going. You know, why do you want to work here? Money. Why else? Okay, get real, please. Like, what makes you passionate about this role? The direct deposit. Okay, and the funniest part is everybody has to pretend. The company pretends they're a family. I pretend I dreamed of working there. We both know exactly what's happening. Okay, you need labor. I need groceries. Let's stop making this weird. Okay, so yeah, if I ever answer desired salary honestly, HR would think I'm trying to buy a professional sports franchise. Okay, just stop asking me and give me the most money you can afford.
0: Fair enough. There you go. Cut to the chase. I don't know. Sounds good to me. And finally, I wanted to acknowledge this yesterday. I forgot. Yesterday, Clint Eastwood turned 96. This Clint Eastwood.
3: I know what you're thinking. Did he fire 6 shots or only 5? Well, to tell you the truth, in all this excitement, I've kind of lost track myself. You've got to ask yourself one question. Do I feel lucky? Well, do you, punk?
0: Well, do you, punk? From Dirty Harry. I love that. Happy birthday, Clint Eastwood, 96 years old. I should mention as well, Ronnie Wood from the Rolling Stones. Celebrating a birthday yesterday. He turned 79, or as he's known in the group, the baby. We'll wrap it up next.
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0: Alrighty, that's going to wrap it up for us. I just checked. It's like 25 degrees outside at 6 o'clock. This is fantastic. This weather, by the way, for at least a couple more days is sticking around, so enjoy it. I got a feeling this is going to be a strange summer. But yeah, enjoy it while it's here. I want to thank our producers, Alice Martin, Brian Kalasar, for putting it all together. And a thanks to you for being here as well. That is much appreciated. We'll catch you back here tomorrow. Anytime after 2 o'clock that's good for you is good for me. And until then, be good to each other. Take care of yourself and all those folks around you, especially the little guys. They are the most important people in your life. And hey, tonight, game one. It's the Stanley Cup Finals between the Las Vegas Whatchamacallits and the Carolina, the other team. So that's tonight, game one. Who cares? Stanley Cup Finals. Coming up, Maya Johnson, your 6 o'clock CTV News is next.

0: Now, an update from the CJAD 800 Traffic Center.
1: Still having a tough time on the westbound side of the 20, Turcotte through to Ville-Saint-Pierre. We are dealing with a stalled bus there. It's taking up the right lane. More volume on the westbound 20 after Morgan running into Ile Perot. Also delays on the eastbound side of the 20, 55th to 1st Avenue. Northbound the Carry delay, Sherbrooke to the top. Also slow down southbound the Carry now from the top to Côte Saint-Luc Road. Southbound 15 busy, Atwater to the Champlain. Also delays on the westbound side of the Matlack-Cordaire through to Saint-Michel. Also between Lacadie and the DeCarry interchange. When kids play, they win. 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I'm Lauren Glazer from the CJAD 800 Traffic Center.
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4: Good evening. Thank you for joining us. We begin with a tragic update to the weekend storm that blew through a park in LaSalle. The three-year-old girl who was fighting for her life in hospital has died. She was critically injured when an inflatable castle flew into the air, carrying her and others with it. Geneviève Beauchemin joins us from LaSalle. And Geneviève, the coroner confirmed the girl's death earlier today.
5: Absolutely. The coroner's office confirmed the girl's death, and coroner Martine Lachance will be looking into the circumstances of her death. Now, this is tragic, devastating news to the people here in this community who had been hoping that the little girl would pull through. There have been people who have been coming here to Parc Ouellet bringing teddy bears, bringing flowers in honor of the little girl. But there's also so many people who are thinking about the fact that just 2 days ago, this was the spot where there was this festive family celebration. People had come here from the local church here just a couple of blocks away. It's an event that is organized each year. People come here to celebrate this day. Families are here, and it was a festive occasion. We spoke to Bruno Rossi, who's a man who was helping out at the church, who was helping to organize the celebrations here, who talked about the fact that it was just such a horrifying sight to see. Here's what he had to say.
6: I just turned around. I saw this tent, this bouncy house fly maybe 60, 70 feet up in the air, and I heard someone say there's kids in there. And that at that moment, my heart, like, froze, and we all just didn't know what to do, and we saw it fly and hit a tent, I think it was, if I remember correctly, and then it hit the floor, and all I remember is all of us just started rushing to that bouncy house to try and get kids out.
5: Now, he's been replaying these images in his head since then, thinking of all those who were injured. 11 people were injured, 6 taken to hospital, Maya.
4: Just a terrible story, Geneviève, and it raises the question, I mean, how frequent are these kinds of accidents linked to these kinds of play structures?
5: So many of the parents who have been coming here to the park talking about that, just how often does something like this happen? There are statistics out there. There is the American Meteorological Association who looked into the global data from over 2 decades and found that there were 138 accidents involving the wind picking up one of those inflatable structures, and about 500 people who were injured, nearly 30 who had died. Now, there will be a lot of questions asked over the next few days as to exactly how the structure was secured, what were the circumstances, just how strong the wind was, and if there are recommendations to be made, the coroner's office will be doing so.
4: All right. Thank you very much for this update, Geneviève. Geneviève Beauchemin in LaSalle. The Prime Minister and the Premier have announced a major funding agreement for Quebec, $10 billion for infrastructure and public transit. Matt Grillo has details.
7: A majority of the money will go to public transit. More than $4 billion will be invested specifically in public transport projects. The Quebec City Tramway will benefit from this money. It is also very likely that the Metro's Blue Line extension will also receive some funding. Premier Christine Fréchette says when it comes to this funding deal, Quebec is getting more than its share from Ottawa. Fréchette points out a lot of infrastructure in Quebec was built decades ago, and they are coming to an end of life at the same time, so money is needed. The STM says today's announcement is excellent news, and the money will help the transit agency address a $7 billion asset maintenance deficit.
8: We sat down, we made the priorities, we're going to get on with it. It's what is good for Longueuil, for Quebec, for Canada, and now it's there. And the intention of everybody here is to make sure that these agreements move to action and investment.
9: We will have enough money to finance the rest of the project. So it is an important project. We have prioritized it. And I'm glad that with the announcement we are making today, it will be possible to have the complete budget to finance the extension of the Blue Line.
7: There will also be sums of money for health care, more than $1 billion over 3 years to upgrade and expand hospitals, and more than $2 billion to build housing, some more homes and community centers across Quebec. Matt Grillo, CTV News, Longueuil.
4: The city of Montreal says it's trying to reduce the risk of flooding during heavy rains. There are plans for a new retention basin, among other measures, but residents are also being asked to do their part. Angela McKenzie explains.
10: Water came in my house. The water came up from here.
11: This is Mike Zappia's third basement reno following a flood. He lives on La Girante Street in St. Leonard. Homes frequently flood here during heavy rain.
12: It goes to my garage, it goes to my kitchen, it goes everywhere. It's every time there's a rainstorm, I get flooded.
11: He says he's frustrated the storm sewer on his street hasn't been improved.
13: Locally, we want to retain as much water as possible and then slowly release it into sewers.
11: St. Leonard Borough Mayor Dominic Perry says the city is continuing to build sponge parks like this one to help direct rainwater away from homes. The city has announced nearly $70 million to build the Saint-Jacques retention basin. It's also looking into expanding the Langelier water collector in St. Leonard. Alan D'Souza is in charge of infrastructure for Montreal's executive committee. He says the city is doing more to respond to heavy rainstorms that are increasing in frequency.
14: We've got needs on water that total close to $15 billion in the next 10 years. So there's definitely not just water collectors, but a lot of our water infrastructure.
11: The city has also increased its Renoplex subsidies by $2 million for those adapting their homes to prevent flooding. In June, St. Leonard will offer workshops on flood prevention.
13: Climate change is here to stay. We have seen it, and it's not getting better, it's getting worse, and therefore we all have to do our part.
11: But Zappia feels he's done enough.
12: How come they don't come and knock on my door and say, listen, okay, how much do you pay for your damages? $10,000? Okay, we'll give you $10,000. No, we have to pay.
11: And he says his insurance rates keep going up. Angela McKenzie, CTV News.
4: Drivers have long complained about the state of Quebec's roads. Well, now they're no longer alone. A large coalition of road builders, contractors, and engineers are sharing their frustration. They say they have solutions to these bad roads, and they want the government to listen. Stéphane Giroux has that story.
15: For Quebec drivers, 2026 is turning out to be catastrophic.
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15: Road builders, engineers, and transport experts formed a coalition to fight for better roads. 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
17: They've been doing pretty much the same thing over and over again without knowing that it was not, in some cases, the best thing to do for a road.
15: Engineers and road builders are now demanding five things from the province. Create a reserve fund for maintaining the road network. Adopt new technologies. Improve recycling of construction materials. Standardize construction practices. And strengthen links between universities, industry, and government. One of the biggest obstacles that road builders are facing is that governments always award contracts to the lowest eligible bidder. And that leaves out any opportunities to try out new technologies. For example, a Quebec company called Canada Light Concrete developed a type of insulated layer that adds a level of protection under the pavement.
18: particulièrement au MTQ, même si on a des projets de tests qui ont été validés par des laboratoires.
15: Our product was tested and approved in Quebec laboratories, but we can't bid on road contracts. The Ministry of Transports insists on the traditional cheap mix of gravel and asphalt. Contractors say the government should open up to innovation.
19: So a contract would allow the entrepreneur to have different materials, different design, and would guarantee the durability of the road for 10 years, I don't know, 15 years.
15: But the real obstacle, these experts say, is politics. Quick fixes to win votes.
20: There's a big relation between politics and money. I think that it should be split together.
15: Otherwise, they say, Quebecers may never see the end of bad roads. Stéphane Giroux, CTV News.
4: Transport Quebec is giving advance notice that the Vigée and Ville-Marie tunnels will be closed all weekend. Crews will be installing the steel framework for the Saint-Urbain overpass. To do that, all westbound lanes will be closed from the Panay Street entrance to Lucien Lallier. Eastbound drivers will be forced off at Mountain Street and able to re-enter at Panay. Full details are on our website, ctvnewsmontreal.ca. A racist rally in Shawinigan this past weekend prompted a show of unity at the National Assembly today, with all parties tabling motions against racism. Sweta Rassi reports.
21: Le rassemblement à caractère raciste et suprémaciste.
22: First, it was the CAQ, then the Liberals, after that, Québec solidaire, and lastly, the PQ. All of them condemning the racist rally that took place in Shawinigan on Saturday. A picture on social media showed a group of roughly 20 masked individuals carrying a banner that reads in French, "I remember a white Quebec." All four motions were adopted unanimously. Earlier in the day, opposition parties made their stance clear.
23: It's not representative of Quebec and it's not acceptable.
24: We need to elevate the discourse and the tone. In general, in Quebec politics, in Canadian politics, fortunately enough, in international politics.
22: But Quebec Solidaire says words are not enough.
25: But now we have to act also. The government has a responsibility.
22: Domestic Security Minister Yann Lafrenière says the province is doing what it can, pointing to the ministry dedicated to fighting against racism.
26: Is it over? No. Do we have problem with intolerance, racism? Absolutely. But we're fighting that.
22: Meanwhile, Quebec Provincial Police has opened an investigation into the rally. The minister responsible for the fight against racism says it will wait until the investigation is over before deciding if any action needs to be taken. Sweta Rassi, CTV News, Quebec City.
4: The school year is coming to an end. The first school year where cell phones were completely banned across the province during school hours. So what has changed for the students? Matt Gilmore visited a high school today to find out.
27: Between classes at Royal West Academy, things feel and sound a little different.
28: It's really nice to see students talking to each other a lot more than they were in the past. The cafeteria is a lot noisier, the halls are a lot noisier, and it's a good thing.
27: This year, cell phones were banned from schools across the province, inside the classroom and in the halls. Physics teacher Adam Wiltzer says for the first time since the pandemic, the school has a community feel again.
28: It was eerily quiet, like at lunch and at recess, and all the students were sitting wherever on their phones, doing, looking at social media or playing games on their phones. And now students are almost forced to interact with each other.
27: Students say they already feel like they're better at communicating.
29: Our generation kind of went through COVID right before we came to high school. So I think that it had a huge effect on it, and people were very used to being on their phones way too much.
27: School principal David Lee says he's noticed a change in the student body as well, but believes the province-wide ban could be more flexible.
30: We still want to teach our kids to be responsible users rather than just an outright ban. But for now, it is the ministry's guideline, so we are implementing it.
27: Beyond the school atmosphere, researchers studying teen mental health have not seen a clear benefit.
31: A lot of young people were sort of relying on smartphones as a way of coping with isolation and bullying at school. which doesn't mean that the phones were a solution here, but they were a distraction in the context of social isolation.
27: Vincent Paquin says banning the phones without addressing isolation won't help improve mental health.
31: At the end of the day, we're trying to prepare young people for the transition out of school. And we want them to know how to deal with a phone that's constantly asking for their attention.
27: So a year later, is the ban working? In some ways, yes. But if the goal is to teach teens how to have a healthy relationship with technology, there's still work to do. Matt Gilmore, CTV News.
4: The PWHL champions, the Montreal Victoire, paid a visit to Ottawa this morning, and they had a special gift for a big supporter of women's hockey.
0: Honestly, to see you on the ice with Ottawa Charge, with the Prime Minister of Finland, was unbelievable. We know we have you behind us to support us, and it was unbelievable. And we just want to share maybe one more jersey that
1: this
0: you
1: could,
0: might
1: know
0: want
1: exactly
0: to
1: exactly where it's going to go.
0: Yeah. Here we go. So Thank you so much.
4: Well, as you can see, Prime Minister Mark Carney hosted Victoire team members on Parliament Hill. They are the first Canadian team to hoist the Walter Cup after beating the Ottawa Charge in the All-Canadian Finals. Goalie Anne-Renée Desbiens says they're happy to be role models for young hockey stars of the future.
2: It's a big day for women's sport. It's a big day for women's, not only all across Canada, but all over the world. So we are so thankful for the lights you were able to shine on us, the lights that we're able to shine on women's. And I hope we're inspiring everybody, whether it's every little kid in Canada, every little kid across the world, to follow your dream, even if that dream is not possible yet when you grow up. So when you work hard to make things possible, great things happen.
4: The PWHL draft is on the 17th of this month. Next season's schedule will be released later this summer. Coming up, more trade talks.
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4: What will come out of another trip to Washington? And running for his life, a man is attacked by a bear on a city street.
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5: Now, an update from the CJAD 800 Traffic Center.
7: Still slowing on the westbound side of the Met, VO to Papineau, again between Lackety and the Vicarie Interchange. For the westbound side of the T, Canada has volume also for 2 on Route 13, northbound Vicarie, still pretty slow its length. Southbound, the carry volume there from the top to Van Horn. Southbound 15 has volume also through Nuns Island. Westbound side of the 20, you are losing some time. Turcotte at the Ville Saint-Pierre. Earlier on, we did have a stall there. 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I'm Lauren Glazer from the CJAD 800 Traffic Center.
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4: The minister responsible for Canada-U.S. trade is in Washington today. Dominic LeBlanc has meetings with U.S. Trade Representative Jameson Greer ahead of CUSMA negotiations. Canada has already served notice that it wants the Continental Trade Pact renewed on a long-term basis. Abigail Buman has the latest.
3: Minister, what are the goals of this meeting?
14: The goals of this meeting is to be able to tell you how well it's gone when we finish at 5 o'clock this afternoon.
32: The Canada-U.S. Trade Minister and Chief Negotiator in Washington to talk with the top U.S. Trade Rep, Jameson Greer. Dominic Leblanc issued a letter to the U.S. and Mexico officially stating Canada's recommendation for a 16-year renewal of the Canada-U.S.-Mexico Free Trade Agreement.
1: We took stock of the work that the Americans want to do with Canada and the work that we're prepared to do over the coming weeks. I remain optimistic about the work that we can do with the Americans.
32: While a delegation from Manitoba was also here Tuesday, separately meeting with other U.S. trade officials.
9: There's clearly a path forward. There's clearly an importance for both countries as well to find a solution to this. So, you know, I think we heard clearly some of those irritants were. I think there's a path that we can make these kind of go away as well, though.
32: The U.S. has made its irritants known. The booze ban, supply management, and the Online Streaming Act high on the list, with one source today quoting frustration from U.S. officials who said dealing with Canada has been a roller coaster.
11: He seems to go and socialize and come back empty-handed while the Mexicans have been in formal negotiations, eating our lunch for the last 6 months. I am concerned that Mr. LeBlanc goes down at a time when Mark Carney has led us into the only recession in the G7.
32: The Prime Minister, meanwhile, tried to downplay the idea Mexico is further ahead in talks.
12: There's a series of issues, technical issues, that they have with Mexico, they have with us, which is why there's a bifurcated discussion. So 30 issues or so with us, more than almost 60, I think, with Mexico at current count. And so we're working through a series of those issues.
32: Mexico has already wrapped up one round of trade talks with the U.S., with two more set, leaving many worried about where that leaves Canada ahead of a July 1st deadline. Abigail Beeman, CTV News, Washington.
4: Meanwhile, Donald Trump is back to talking about making Canada the 51st state. Referencing a recent news article about Canada's economic slowdown, he used it to argue that Canada should be a part of the U.S. Ontario Premier Doug Ford was quick to fire back.
15: Here goes President Trump again, 51st state. My message to the Americans, I love the American people, but we will never, ever be the 51st state. We're going to be proud and proud to be Canadian. We're a sovereign country. Enough of the rubbish, from President Trump. I get tired of that guy. I'm going to keep fighting for Canada.
4: Ford added that in April, Ontario created 680% more jobs than in the U.S., adjusted for inflation. Florida has become the first U.S. state to sue OpenAI and its CEO, Sam Altman, accusing the company of misrepresenting the safety of its ChatGPT platform. The lawsuit cites a deadly shooting at a university in Tallahassee last year and a number of other events where ChatGPT allegedly provided information to people who went on to carry out violent acts. The lawsuit accuses OpenAI of negligence. Florida's legal action comes more than a month after seven lawsuits were filed against OpenAI by families of victims of the mass shooting in Tumbler Ridge, BC. U.S. Secretary of State Marco Rubio was grilled on Capitol Hill today about the Iran war and negotiations to reopen the Strait of Hormuz.
16: We have other options available to us, but we would prefer to negotiate the opening of this.
17: Okay,
16: tell us
17: about the negotiations. What do you need from them in order to get the Strait reopened? We need the Strait reopened tomorrow.
4: Rubio says Iran has to stop firing on ships and cannot charge tolls in the strait. Despite a shaky ceasefire, he says he's also optimistic about nuclear talks resuming with Tehran. Russia bombarded Ukraine overnight with a massive missile and drone attack. At least 18 people were killed, including two children. Russia unleashed one of its largest assaults in months against cities across Ukraine. At least 12 people were killed in Dnipro.

0: And a rare phenomenon was spotted emerging from an active volcano in Hawaii. This whirlwind formed at Hawaii's Kilauea volcano. The local Hawaiian word for this kind of funnel cloud means swirling burst. Kilauea is one of the world's most active volcanoes. Just ahead, outreach to Anglophones.
1: I'd like to say a word about the importance of the English-speaking community in Quebec.
0: How it's being received by community leaders, and is it really a new message? Plus, forgetful Uber riders. You'd be surprised at the strange things some people leave behind after their ride.
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7: We have slowdowns on the westbound side of the 20 volume there between Turcotte and Ville-Saint-Pierre. Earlier on, we did have a stall there. Eastbound side of the 20 volume, 232nd to 1st Avenue. For northbound, the carry, it's slowing its length. Southbound, the carry delays due from the top to Van Horn. For the eastbound side of the T-Can, you are losing time between Cavendish and Sailor on the eastbound side of the Met. Westbound Met volume 2, Lacadie through to DeCarry. Westbound T-Can is slowing, Cofer 2 on top of Route 13. 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I'm Lauren Glazer from the CJAD 800 Traffic Center.
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0: Premier Christine Fréchette spoke to a business crowd at the Montreal Chamber of Commerce yesterday. She emphasized the importance of protecting and promoting French in Quebec, but she also had a message for English-speaking Quebecers. And Sylvia Martin-Laforge was there to hear that message. Martin-Laforge is with TALK, formerly the Quebec Community Groups Network. Welcome. Thanks for your time today.
8: Thank you for having me.
0: So before we get into what the premier said, I just wanted to note that it's been a year since your group rebranded from QCGN to TALK, spelled T-A-L-Q. So to mark that anniversary, I just want to take a moment to share sort of a lighthearted exchange during hearings at the National Assembly earlier this year.
9: Dans le fond, le TALK, c'est la nouvelle appellation du QCGN, je me trompe pas?
10: TikTok, TikTok, TALK.
9: TikTok.
10: Not tick, just talk.
0: That made me laugh. I had to share it. So tell us a little bit.
8: It was a lighthearted moment. It was a lighthearted moment.
0: Yes, it was. So TALK, first of all, just tell us what those, remind us what those letters stand for.
8: Well, actually, it doesn't really mean anything. It's about dialogue. It's about advocacy. It's about living in Quebec.

0: So while
1: we see it there behind you,
0: I know it's a kind of a tagline. Let's put it that way.
1: Okay. So Talk had a table yesterday at the Montreal Chamber of Commerce event. You heard the premier's English remarks. You were right there. We're going to play a short clip and then we'll get your reaction.
2: I'd like to say a word about the importance of the English-speaking community in Quebec. My overarching responsibility to promote and protect French will not change. But tone matters. As the premier of all Quebecers, I hope to bring a different tone to these discussions.
1: So what did you think?
0: Well, she's right. Tone does matter. And she spoke as well in that whole, in her presentation about the vivre ensemble. So the tone to the English-speaking community, English-speaking Quebecers, and the friends of the English-speaking Quebecers is terrifically important to help us make a space for the vivre ensemble with all Quebecers. And so, you know, tone matters, but there's more than tone. There's legislation, there's regulation. So in French, there's an expression, suivre les bottines. So you have to walk your talk, right? Mm-hmm. Speaking of talk, you walk the talk.
1: Yeah. And speaking of French expressions, I'm wondering if it felt a bit like deja vu. I mean, I've covered politics for a long time, and these are certainly messages we've heard before. As a matter of fact, if you'll allow, we dug into the archives to see what previous Quebec premiers had to say to the province's Anglophones. So let's take a look, and then we'll talk again.
3: The absolute respect of everyone's right in all aspects of their lives is a part of our deepest conviction.
4: To my fellow Anglo-Quebecers, I say, don't worry, your rights will be fully protected.
5: To our English-speaking fellow Quebecers, again, there are no different classes of Quebecers here, only one class, the first class. And English-speaking Quebecers are first-class Quebecers like all of us are.
6: Free yourself! Join the team for change!
7: And I want to assure you that my government will be your government.
1: So, I leave the floor to you.
0: What a great collage. Terrific work. You know, we're resilient. The English-speaking community, the English-speaking Quebecers are resilient. We have heard these things before. We do reach out. The Talk has reached out. Other groups have reached out to the majority Quebecers in an effort to, as I said a few minutes ago, to really bring to life this vivre ensemble, but to maintain our rights. And so we will continue to do that. I think the only thing I can say is that we, as English-speaking Quebecers who are here, and to, you know, Quebecers who come to us from other provinces, other places in the world who speak English and need services in English, we have to continue to be very vigilant in reminding the Premier, meeting with us, and reminding the Premier that there is work to be done on all that legislation that has placed the last 8 years for the English speaking community in a very frustrated place.
1: All right, we'll have to leave it there. Sylvia Martin-Lafarge, Director General of Talk, thank you for your time today. And I'm sure we will be speaking again soon, especially given that provincial election is coming up in the fall.
0: Thank you, Maya. Thank you.
1: A federal court has ruled the Supreme Court does not need to translate a century worth of legal decisions. The ruling comes after a challenge from a group called Droit Collectif Québec. The group argued the absence of official French translations for Supreme Court decisions going back to 1877 was a violation of Canada's Official Languages Act. The court, though, concluded unilingual rulings made before 1969 were historical documents and did not fall under the jurisdiction of the act requiring bilingual decisions.
8: 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Get a complete second pair and sunglasses as a gift.
9: Well, it was a picture perfect day in Montreal today, and believe it or not, it's about to get warmer and even sunnier as we head into our Wednesday. In terms of temperatures, we were above seasonal, seeing a daytime high of 25 when we typically be at 22. However, we did not smash this record from 1970 of 30.0 degrees. Now, putting our future cast into motion, we will start to see some clearing of these clouds into the early morning hours, and we hold on to the clear skies to start the day, looking at sunshine pretty much throughout the day with mostly sunny skies for the afternoon. Into the evening, we do see a few clouds move in, but they should clear out in the morning on a Thursday. However, into the afternoon there, we are looking at a mix of sun and clouds. Overnight tonight, we are around seasonal in terms of our overnight low, 12 degrees. The clouds that we're seeing later this evening will clear out. Our winds are fairly calm at 10 kilometers an hour coming from the southwest, bringing up some warmer air. Sunshine to start tomorrow, and yes, that warmer air is going to create a daytime high of 28 degrees when we typically be at 22. And once again, mostly sunny skies is what we're dealing with. Now, it looks like our temperatures will continue to increase right before the weekend. So come Thursday, we're looking at a mix of sun and clouds with 29 degrees, 28 on Friday with mostly cloudy skies, and we're estimating around 3 millimeters of rain later in the day. Come Saturday, though, we'll see 14 millimeters of rain, and our temperatures take a slight dip to 23 degrees, still 1 degree above seasonal. 21 is what we're forecasting for Sunday, with 3 millimeters of rain there. Come Monday, though, we see those temperatures boost once again for the second week of June, calling for a daytime high of 26 degrees with a mix of sun and clouds. We start to see more sunshine on Tuesday with 28 as the daytime high. Now, Environment and Climate Change Canada has said that the first half of the month is going to be slightly above seasonal, and we can even see that in our long-range forecast with the exception of the weekend. So far, the temperatures are trending upwards, and it looks like summer is here.
1: There are some changes coming to the REM schedule starting this weekend. Throughout June, July, and most of August, the REM will only start running at 7:30 a.m. That's 2 hours later than usual. And there will be some days in June and July when the REM will only open at noon. The delays will allow more time for maintenance work and to help connect the airport branch to the rest of the network. Meantime, the proposed high-speed rail line between Ottawa and Montreal is facing a new roadblock. Some eastern Ontario communities are refusing to grant access to municipal land. Dylan Dyson explains.
10: People are walking there, especially with the animals. And
11: Bourget resident Jerry DeArmo lives across from the now defunct Bourget train station and does not want to see rail tracks replace this recreational trail.
10: I don't think it's a good idea. How are you going to take care of the public?
11: It's a concern many in eastern Ontario share as Aalto continues to scout the area for pathways to build its high-speed rail line. Last week, the mayors of Prescott and Russell unanimously agreed to deny Aalto access to municipal lands for surveying possible routes and refused to sign non-disclosure agreements surrounding the project.
12: The fact that they want us to sign an NDA means that they know exactly where this is going and they just don't want to tell us. That's not a transparent way to essentially get access to a community.
11: In December, the city of Ottawa announced it had signed an NDA to gain access to Aalto's rail project. Aalto has said it would prefer the line follow existing corridors. The mayor of Clarence Rockland is worried about the possibility of the rail project cutting straight through Bourget.
12: There is a secondary map. This is one that follows the 417, and I think most mayors are actually urging them to follow the 417, cross over, take the 401. That is where the train belongs. That is where Via Rail goes, and it works perfectly fine.
11: Xanth says the Aalto line cutting through Clarence Rockland would result in at least 14 roads blocked and less access for emergency services. While Aalto has no finalized route, there are calls for the Crown Corporation to be more transparent.
12: You can't consult on a train you already have an outcome for. They already know where this thing is going. Is that really a consultation? Or is it an information session?
13: The problem with high-speed rail is it needs to be a very, very straight track, which means they can't maneuver it around people and communities and farms.
11: Dylan Dyson, CTV News.
1: Uber has released its 2026 Lost and Found Index, a look at the items riders left behind in vehicles across Canada over the past year. Phones, wallets, and bags, as you can imagine, top the list of the most commonly forgotten items. But Uber says some riders also left behind some unusual things, including a frozen turkey in Toronto, a full set of goalie pads in Edmonton, and a violin case here in Montreal. Uber says Saskatoon is Canada's most forgetful city. Still to come, a mother's cry for help.
14: I'm not exaggerating. I was on my knees in tears. And I said, I'm not leaving here until I get some help.
1: Frustration and desperation as Canadians try to navigate the healthcare system. And why the grass is suddenly greener in a small community in Ontario.
15: This is the voice of Montreal.
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19: Still slowing northbound 13 before the TCAN runs to Henri Bourassa, again between the 344 and 640. Southbound 13 volume there between Hickmore and Artery 20 on the westbound side of the 20. It's busy as well. Between Turcotte and Ville-Saint-Pierre, we are still dealing with a stall through the area. Eastbound side of the 20 volume there between 32nd and 1st on the westbound side of the Met. You do a volume between Lacadie and Icarie. Eastbound TCAN is slowing. Good Lias through to St. Laurent, the eastbound side of the Met. When kids play, they win. Donate this Jumpstart month to help get kids into the game. Learn more at jumpstart.canadiantire.ca. I'm Lauren Glazer from the CJAD 800 Traffic Center.
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1: The vast majority of Canadians want to see changes to the healthcare system. That's according to a new Nanos poll. There's growing frustration with long wait times and chronic understaffing. Andrew Johnson reports.
2: She got her own bowl of Cheerios last week for the first time.
3: Jen Dunn still remembers how she got her daughter, Kaya, who has severe autism, a referral to a pediatrician. How could she forget?
2: I'm not exaggerating. I was on my knees in tears. And I said, I'm not leaving here until I get some help. Nobody will help me.
3: Hours spent in waiting rooms or months on referral lists don't pass quickly.
2: Any kid on the spectrum, it's just so hard for them to wait.
3: Dunn's number one focus is her daughter, but her own care situation is bleak. She last had a family doctor a decade and a half ago.
2: I was pregnant with my daughter, and she just turned 16. I have gone on extensive wait lists, but I never get, it's like a lottery to get in.
3: Dunn's experience is echoed in a new Nanos research poll of 1,000 Canadians who most commonly named long waits their number one healthcare concern, followed by poor access to services and shortages of both doctors and staff. More than 90% of Canadians polled say something needs to change. More than two-thirds are open or somewhat open to having providers use AI to assist with diagnosis and treatment plans. 60% expressed openness to allowing private organizations to deliver publicly funded surgeries and diagnostic tests to reduce wait times.
4: The health system generally is so hard to turn this big ship around. Whether it comes to using virtual care, allowing health professionals to use AI, allowing health professionals to do more of the things that traditionally doctors would do.
3: Only 14% of Canadians polled believe the healthcare system is headed in the right direction. No matter the solution, and a fix won't be simple, almost everyone agrees something is seriously wrong. Andrew Johnson, CTV News, Vancouver.
1: Statistics Canada is beginning in-person follow-up visits with households that have not yet completed the census. Millions of Canadians have already responded online, on paper, or by phone. Census enumerators will begin contacting households that did not fill out the questionnaire by phone and by going door-to-door. They can also help people complete the form. Census data helps guide decisions about programs, services, and infrastructure in communities across Canada.
8: Business News, brought to you by Ovie Duluth, supporting families of sick children throughout the month of June.
1: We have an update now on home sales in the key BC market of Vancouver. Marilla Fernandez has details.
5: Home sales in Metro Vancouver were down almost 4% in May compared to May of 2025. The biggest weight on the sector, apartment sales. They were down about 7%. The benchmark price of a home is also down year over year by more than 6%. For May, it was just over $1,100,000. The benchmark price for an apartment specifically in Metro Vancouver was just under $700,000. Here are the closing numbers for the day. Canadian dollar up a fraction to 72.27. West Texas Intermediate up to 93.53. Western Canadian Select is down to 71.43. And the TSX popped up over 400 points today for a new record close of 35,169. Those are your business headlines. I'm Marilla Fernandez.
1: Montreal's Pride Festival has unveiled its program for the summer. The 10-day-long event will start July 31st and feature events throughout the village. More than 150 local artists will perform or have their artwork on display. The outdoor shows on St. Catherine Street and Papineau will feature everything from drag queens to stand-up comedy to opera.
6: La fierté is essential for Montreal's vitality. Very happy to be here, see the new programming. I want to interest all Montrealers to get involved and to actually come and party in the village because there's going to be a lot going on in the next month.
1: This year, the Pride Parade will be on Sunday, August 9th on René Lévesque Boulevard. The team from Panama will be arriving in Canada early for the FIFA World Cup. The players will have exactly the right kind of turf to practice on when they set up their training camp in a small community in Ontario. Rob Cooper has that story.
7: This is the Green Horizon sod that was laid at the Nottawasaga Inn for FIFA.
9: It's a special blend of Kentucky bluegrass required for all FIFA pitches for the upcoming World Cup. The grass has been laid out at the Nottawasaga Resort in Alliston as it prepares to host the men's team from Panama. They'll be here in about a week and stay for just under a month.
10: Well, being chosen as the only resort in Canada to actually host and be a base camp for FIFA, for Panama, total honor, absolute honor.
9: This is not the first time the resort has been selected by another country as a training facility. Germany used the facility in 1994 prior to the World Cup held in the United States. The resort had to meet certain and specific requirements to host the team from Panama. New grass had to be shipped in from Hamilton, and so far, so good, according to the staff.
11: Extremely happy with the time frame that we had to put this sod in, and with 4 weeks of growth, seams are hidden now, the roots have taken root, and the field looks really good.
9: Ironically, the Nottawasaga Resort was once home to a sod business. This month, it will be home to a World Cup club, with the World Cup itself just over a week away. FIFA first booked the local resort 7 years ago.
10: The pitch went under a huge renovation late this fall, and throughout the winter we worked on the field to get it to the stage that it needs to be to meet the FIFA spec that they're looking for.
9: Team Panama expected to arrive at the resort on June 7th and is expected to be here for about 3 weeks. Rob Cooper, CTV News, Alliston.
1: The Stanley Cup Final begins tonight with the Carolina Hurricanes hosting the Vegas Golden Knights. Of course, we all know how the Hurricanes earned their spot at the Cup. Vegas swept the Colorado Avalanche to secure their spot in the final. Carolina is making its first appearance in the final since winning the Stanley Cup in 2006, while Vegas is playing for the NHL's top trophy for the third time in its 9-season history. And time to check in now with Caroline. Caroline, we've been hearing a lot about a possible ban on energy drinks, and that issue is on the agenda tonight at a Rosemere Council meeting.
12: Yes, Maya, ever since the death of a teen who consumed an energy drink while taking medication for his ADHD, his parents and others have pushed for bans on their sales to minors. Zachary Miron was only 15, and he attended a school in Rosemere before his death. So now that town wants the right to ban sales of energy drinks at all of its sports and recreation centers, and for the government to ban it to anyone under 16. And there was a stabbing at a Walmart in Montreal North this afternoon. The victim in that incident is possibly also a minor. We'll have all the details at 11:30 tonight. Maya.
1: All right. Thank you very much, Caroline. Up next, making sure prom night is inclusive for all.
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13: The FIFA World Cup kicks off when Mexico hosts South Africa Thursday, June 11th. And Canada hits the pitch against Bosnia and Herzegovina Friday, June 12th. 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
1: For many teens, prom night is a rite of passage, but for students with special needs, barriers can make celebrating complicated. So an event in Ottawa aims to make sure everyone feels included and everyone can make memories. Leah LaRocque reports.
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27: What we're about to go through is the last final day of an amazing prom.
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27: My special needs is a bit of dyslexia, frustration problems, anger problems.
23: But here, everyone is celebrated for exactly who they are.
27: Everyone matters. Well, so do people with special needs. They matter too, and it's important that we remind ourselves that people with special needs matter.
23: The dresses.
29: My favorite color is purple.
23: The music. All the ingredients of a classic prom.
30: Prom is amazing.
23: But all of the details are designed for people with disabilities and accessibility needs.
31: It's everything down to the level of music, the volume level of music, the types of lighting. We have everything on a slow fade rather than a flash.
23: Evelyn needing to take a moment to herself in a safe space.
32: My anxiety takes over every time, and I have a hard time, so I have to wear my headphones every time.
33: This is the second year that Pathways Prom has put on this event, and part of what makes it so accessible is that it's all free and held during the day, so teachers and educational assistants can come help celebrate.
23: Educational assistant Keith Rowe will soon say goodbye to Madison.
0: And now I get to celebrate her rite of passage from graduating this year.
23: For families, it's a proud moment.
2: Prom's a big thing, right, for everybody? So why can't they celebrate too? And look at them all, they're having a blast.
0: There you go.
23: And for Max, prom is also a chance to say thank you to everyone.
27: I have people who help me in school, and I have people outside of school that help me. I have to give a lot of credit to my mother, who showed me a large part of my life that makes me happy.
23: Leah LaRock, CTV News.
1: It's hard to believe it's prom season already, yeah. Lauren, but what beautiful weather we're having for it. In fact, a friend of mine, her daughter graduated today, and we were saying it's a picture-perfect day. Congrats,
3: love that.
1: By the way, Erin.
3: Oh, shout out to Erin. Congrats. Well, if you're graduating tomorrow, it's going to be even nicer and warmer, more sunshine. So not a bad time to be graduating, that's for sure. Overnight tonight, we're seeing clearings of the clouds. 12 degrees will be our overnight low. We start the day off with sunshine. 14 degrees when you head out the door in the morning. We'll see the mercury climb to 28 with mostly sunny skies. And a reminder, we typically be around 22. So it's certainly going to be warmer and sunnier as we head into our Wednesday.
1: Thanks, Lauren. And thank you, as always, for tuning in. Have a good evening, and we'll see you again tomorrow.

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5: From the National Newsroom of the Canadian Press, I'm Jason White. Canada U.S. Trade Minister Dominic LeBlanc says today's meeting with the U.S. Trade Representative was positive. Canada sent a letter to the U.S. and Mexico yesterday calling for the three countries to renew the existing Canada-U.S.-Mexico agreement on trade. LeBlanc says he's received letters from U.S. trade officials, but he won't disclose what those letters said. The National Chief of the Assembly of First Nations has rebuked the Alberta separation movement during a meeting today with King Charles at Buckingham Palace. Cindy Woodhouse-Nepinak says Canada needs to be reminded First Nations were partners in the country's creation, and that relationship can't be changed through politics.
6: You know, as long as the sun shines, the green grass grows, and the rivers flow, that, you know, we're all treaty people in Canada.
5: Alberta is set to hold a referendum in October, asking voters if they want to remain part of Canada or pursue separation. Conservative leader Pierre Poilievre insists separatist sentiment in both Alberta and Quebec is being driven by the Liberals and their policies.
7: When Conservatives are in power, we unite the country. In fact, even in Quebec, 10 years ago under Stephen Harper, the separatist movement was wiped out.
5: Bloc Québécois House Leader Christine Normandin points out Quebec elected a Parti Québécois government while the federal Conservatives were in office, and polls show the Quebec separatism movement has had steady support for decades. RCMP don't think a fatal shooting in a remote northern Saskatchewan community was random, but police are still trying to figure out why a woman was killed and a man was seriously injured yesterday near the health center in Pelican Narrows. A suspect was arrested a few hours later, but charges have not yet been laid. Ontario's members of provincial parliament will get an extra long break from the legislature this summer as it takes a 21-week recess. The government says the legislature will return the day after October municipal elections so as not to interfere with them. Ontario Green Party leader Mike Schreiner doesn't buy that.
8: And this government doesn't seem to have any qualms about interfering in municipalities' business all the time. I mean, the strong mayor powers which they force on municipalities, the fact that they've taken extraordinary steps to take over Billy Bishop Airport from the City of Toronto.
5: Interim Liberal leader John Fraser says he thinks it's because Premier Doug Ford can't take the heat over controversies like the purchase and abrupt return of a private jet. A Quebec research team has identified something that could halt the paralysis caused by ALS. Most other research has centered on the motor regions of the brain, but the Montreal team chose to focus instead on the cerebellum, associated with balance and coordination. Research conducted on zebrafish found the disease may begin outside the brain's motor regions before the first visible symptoms appear. That could eventually lead to earlier diagnosis and better treatment. This is the Canadian Press.
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9: Still seeing delays on the eastbound side of the TCAN. They start Côte-Lyons running out to Saint-Laurent on the eastbound side of the Met. Southbound 25 volume there, Sherbrooke to the tunnel. We have delays also westbound Met between Lacadie and DeCary. Northbound the Carry is slowing its length. Also delays southbound the Carry from the top to Van Horn. Southbound 15 volume there through Nuns Island. Also delays on the westbound side of the 20, starting Turcotte back to Ville-Saint-Pierre. 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
1: From the nation's capital, all across the country, here for you, I'm Shane Hewitt in Ottawa, the village of Merrickville, just south of the city. David Hunter is in downtown Toronto. Ryan O'Donnell is off, and Tony's going to be with us here in just 1 second. Thanks for being here. This show is a podcast that happens live on the radio. 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Or kick it old school, my friends, OG AM radio. It's a great way to go all across the country. So many cities and so many of you investing your time with us. And I know everyone's busy, so I appreciate you being here. It's Good News Tuesday, where we share good news. I have some good news. David, do you have some good news?
2: I do have some good news.
1: Cool.
2: Coming up in June, the Ren Fair is going to be happening in Toronto, and I wanted to make myself a little bit of a costume. Now, I'm not a sewer. I do not sew. I don't even have a sewing machine. However, I went to Value Village, and I found a huge bolt of this very rough fabric, almost like a Frodo cape-type fabric. So I'm going to try to make a cloak. Very simple pattern. I found just something free online. So later on tonight when I go home, probably until about 3 a.m., I'm going to be sewing and darning this this
1: cloak
2: together.
1: Oh, that's fun. So, okay, I don't believe that you're not a seamster because you called it a bolt. So,
2: oh, wow. Is that revealing of my personality? My mom sews a lot. So okay. I grew up around it, but I never had the patience for it growing up. So I'm going to give a shot. I like to have new hobbies.
1: Oh, that's exciting.
2: Yeah.
1: It is also June now, by the way. So you better hurry because you said coming up in June.
2: Yes, it's in 2 weeks.
1: So here we are. Yes. Okay, well, that's exciting. Hey, I think that's a fun idea. Well done.
2: Yeah.
1: Good News Tuesday. My daughter's here on Saturday coming to visit. So that's super fun. Mega excited about that. And I had the opportunity over the weekend. It was just a paid show. Buy your tickets to go. I saw Eckhart Tolle this past weekend in Ottawa. And if you don't know his books and you're just trying to find your way, he's a great guy to read books, his books and, lots of podcasts and YouTube stuff out there with him speaking. 2 hours, little old dude, delightfully quirky, on stage. He sounds exactly the same in everything. And that was really cool for me because he's philosophical, right? Like he does so much with it. And I think that's really cool. So that's my good news. That was a fun weekend for me this past weekend. Coming up tonight on the show, we are going to learn, I think, a lot. But before we get to that, I wanted to, because it kind of has to do with this, I wanted to talk about cool TV shows that you watched as a kid. David, was there one that you watched as a kid that you absolutely loved?
2: The one I think that was most frequent in my childhood was Arthur. I'm sure you remember Arthur as well. Mm-hmm. It had a really long running time, too, a long span. But I remember getting home from school, and we were allowed like an hour of TV before dinner, and then after dinner, no more TV. So the shows that was on was Arthur, and that was that stuck with me.
1: Okay, cool. For me, I mean, as a kid, I don't know. I think of more of my kids. For example, my daughter was my son loved Tupi and Binu. My daughter loved Yo Gabba Gabba, and I loved Yo Gabba Gabba mostly because of Biz Markie, because Biz's Beats was a thing.
3: Hey kids, just gather around for Biz's Beat of the Day. I'ma teach you some sounds. Okay, here's Biz's Beat of the Day.
1: Love Biz.
3: Okay, kids, one more time. Now practice this at home, and I'll see y'all next time. Bye-bye.
1: Biz is Beat of the Day on Yo Gabba Gabba, DJ Lance Rock, and all the Yo Gabba Gabba things is what my daughter used to say. Tony Tedesco is here. What was the best TV show that you were used to watch when you were a kid?
4: Sesame Street, by far. Mm-hmm.
1: Which character?
4: My favorite character was Oscar the Grouch. I actually have a tattoo of him on me.
1: No
4: way.
1: Does
4: that sound, you know, living in his can, complaining about everything? Sounds familiar, right?
1: I was going to say, it's kind of like working with you.
4: I still like the Bert and Ernie odd couple dynamic. Cookie Monster was really cool. The Count. Now, The Count, he turned math into something fun. I love The Count, too. One co-worker who replies all. Two meetings that could have been an email.
1: Very good.
4: Three reasons today's show is going to be great. There we go. See?
1: I like it.
4: Very well done. Guy. Yeah. Sesame Street was funny. And,
1: I have a bit of an Ernie. It's not great, though.
4: Oh, yeah? Let's hear your Ernie.
1: Come on, Bert.
4: Well, that's actually pretty good. I like
1: it. That's all I got.
4: Oh, yeah.
1: That's all I got.
4: That's pretty good. Yeah.
1: There's a Kermit the Frog, too, but it's been years.
4: Oh, yeah. Kermit's awesome, too.
1: Not Sesame Street, but. Yeah. But I would put the Muppet Show in there for, you know, the non-daytime shows.
4: Sure.
1: Muppet Show was pretty cool. I would put the Muppet Show in there. Of course, this conversation is about our favorite shows, 7-10-10. You can text it in. The best show when you were a kid. Anytime when you were a kid. But I feel like it's kind of like a daytime, kind of like Sesame Street. What else was there, Tony?
4: Looney Tunes. Can't go wrong with Looney Tunes. It wasn't just the characters. Bugs Bunny had swagger before I even knew what swagger meant, to be honest. But it was a simple show. Same setup every time. Good guy, bad guy, ridiculous chase that somehow it just never got old. Elmer Fudd hunting Bugs Bunny, and, you know, that never worked out. Oh, except for when Bugs Bunny dressed up as a girl, then Elmer was, like, all in
1: desperate.
4: Love with him. It was, yeah, it was, Sylvester was always being outsmarted by Tweety, and, you know, who can forget Wile E. Coyote chasing Mimi?
1: Roadrunner.
4: Roadrunner
1: was fun. Like, these are the cool things that sort of shaped us, right? And this is the whole point of it is, you know, did it give us what we needed when we were kids? I mean, I think it did. Saturday morning cartoons, building a fort in front of the TV, you know, get the stools and the blankets and build a fort. And I remember waking up my mom at like 6 or 7 in the morning. Mom, can I build a fort? Right? Like, why did I have to ask? It's every time she said, yep, go ahead. But I would wake her up. My mom was so patient. Best TV shows when you were a kid. What else is on your list there, Tony?
4: Mr. Dress-Up. I loved it.
1: Ernie.
4: There was no chaos. It was a very different kind of magic. He would just sit there and talk to you. And then he'd open up a little trunk and suddenly anything was possible. A hat, a scarf, a couple of random props, and boom, you're on a pirate ship or, you know, in a jungle or...
1: Still call it a tickle trunk.
4: Yeah, it's amazing. I loved that show, and I loved Casey and Finnegan, who, you know, I mean, Finnegan didn't even talk, right? And you still felt like, you know, the world was magic. I just loved... what he could do to the mind and how he could, you know, just increase your imagination to, as a kid especially, anything was possible.
1: Mm-hmm. When I was in college, we did some shows with Ernie Coombs, and it was cool to just move the tickle trunk, like, because you just remember that from being a kid, right?
4: Yeah, yeah.
1: That's the fun stuff. I love it. Okay, 7-10-10, text it in, the best TV shows from when we were kids. Thank you, Tony.
4: No, thank you.
1: I do have a bunch of texts that have already come in. You're reading me here, and that's cool. We will get to those in a couple of minutes. First, though, watching the kid shows, the laughter and the fun that goes with it. Apparently, it does amazing things for young kids and their brains. I would suspect it does amazing things for the humans, too. And so we're going to have a conversation with somebody who studies this. She's from the UK, Dr. Jacqueline Harding. Making children laugh, resilient and intelligent, because laughter and play belongs and just works. I think that's cool. 7-10-10, the number again. What was the kid show that you absolutely loved that you hold near and dear? I've got a few of them in here. I look forward to reading more of them for you. Plus, it's Good News Tuesday. You can text in your good news no matter how big or how small. Good news makes good news babies. We will share those. And also before the hour is out, what's on your mind? Stefan Keyes from Ottawa Edition. Shane Hewitt in the Night Shift. We'll be right back.
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5: All right, avoid the Met eastbound. It's bumper-to-bumper traffic from the Decatur Circle all the way out to a major accident just around the Rockland Shopping Center. Once you pass that out to the Anjou Interchange, things do pick up the westbound direction as well. Another accident here. A couple of lanes are closed, so things are heavily traveled from Saint-Laurent. So the Lacadie Circle is jammed solid here this evening. If you can't avoid that whole area, that's also affecting Decatur northbound from Van Horn up the inbound Tikkun as well, just after the up-ramp. Côte de Liesse up to the Decatur Circle. That's a slow go. 20 east and westbound, save your time. No problems heading up to and from Laval. South Shore spans all moving well. A little slow down on the southbound 15 for the Champlain Bridge through Nuns Island. 25 southbound for the outbound La Fontaine. Things are slow from D-Soudigny. 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
1: When I went to school, playtime was playtime, study time was study time. We had recess, we had lunch. You did sports afterwards. Aside from phys ed, which I think in the phys ed classes, you'd go to the gym and it would, I think it was mostly to tire us out so we would behave better in class, truly. Through the course of time, we as humans and as a society, we have accidentally figured out some really cool things. Oh, by the way, the kids that go participate here tend to do better on the grade scores there. How about that? It's kind of like when you're in college and then you drink when you study and then you write the test drunk. Like, you know, accidentally you figure it out and you're like, wow, I could be a psychologist now. That's not the case. But it is super cool what we have accomplished. Now, when you think back to being a kid, when you're having fun, you tend to retain it. Right? Like you would go and you have fun, like your best memories are like, we had fun. We retain it. What if you could combine all of these things? And that's where we introduce Dr. Jacqueline Harding, joining us from the UK. And Jacqueline's whole world is kids learning development. And I think that's cool, Jacqueline.
2: Thank you so much, because I love it. I love to find out what's going on in the brain. I want to dig really deep and understand the science, but also talk about it. So loving just being here to talk about play and laughter and learning and join the dots, because we can join the dots.
1: Well, we get into the world as adults of all the things politics and all the things money and all of that. And yes, they matter. And yes, they need to be adjusted, corrected, and all the bits. But the reality of the situation is the true solution is prepare the next generation so they naturally do what we are trying to fix, right? And they're living in a created state versus a reparation state. And that is just the biggest step forward. And it's the best advice my dad ever gave me. Just be one step better than me. And so if we could set the kids up, Jacqueline, to just be one step better than us, we did it.
2: Absolutely. And when we've got hope and we have joy and when we're able to laugh, then we are truly being our best selves and we are in a better place to solve some of those problems that you and I and generations before us have created. So if we want children to really be intelligent, then what is intelligence? Intelligence is definitely about being able to solve problems. And it certainly isn't about that rote learning that you were talking about. We've got AI to do that. What we really need, we're entering a space where we're really going to be able to encourage children to do the sort of stuff that you and I really wanted to do. So that's pretty cool. And now, of course, we can look inside the brain and we can look at, it's almost like a kind of a laboratory in there, a happiness laboratory. And of course, when we're in a relaxed state, when we have that hope, and when we are curious, we do our very best learning.
1: I was recently given a phrase, and of course I forget the name of the guy who did it. It's from long ago, and I'm going to regret this. So if somebody knows it, they can text it in at 71010. But the essential notion is that once you tell a child the name of the bird, they'll never see the bird again. Because now they've put it in a pocket of info and they stop getting curious about that little beast that flies around, right? Because they're like, oh, it's a blue jay or it's a canary or whatever. And it's like, oh,

0: last night I sat down to watch some telly and I have a little boom bar and it says now in pairing mode, waiting for connection. And really, babies come into the world waiting for connection. And one of the best ways they do that is through smiling. And of course, long before they have words, they really have that capacity to talk to us via laughter. And it immediately creates a special bond. And that's through eye-to-eye contact, it's through close proximity and shared interest. And that little triangle, I call it playful triangulation, works all the way through. Because when we're all invested in something and we've got that, curiosity, even as adults, we all enter into sort of being the best selves that we possibly can be.
1: That's interesting to think that when you walk up to a baby and you smile and you go coochie coochie coo, and but the baby's learning. Wouldn't it be cool to be download like that moment in the baby's brain where they figure it out for the first time? Or like, hey, I feel positive things and I'm reacting, and then you're reacting, so I'm reacting, and then you're reacting, and so on. It would be kind of cool to do that, and we forget that as adults. We forget a lot of things.
0: It is a little bit like a ping pong match, isn't it? And that's what, and here's a big word for us all, biosynchrony. So we are really kind of connecting with others and then we respond and it creates that lovely bond and attachment that we need all the way through our lives.
1: So the headline that I have here, helping children laugh can make their brains more resilient and learning easier. Before we get into that part of the impact of all of it, does it just start to happen because when we feel the urge to laugh? I mean, as a public speaker, one of the best things that I always say is that if you truly want to know if the audience is listening to you, there's only one way to truly know, and that's to make them laugh. Because that means they are instantly reacting to something, right? Get their attention, make them laugh. And with kids, I would imagine that it's a safe place now.
0: You've got it. You've got it. It is that word chain. It's feeling safe. Because when we laugh, all of the cortisol, all of that kind of tension and anxiety we feel begins to fade away. And it's the production of safety, that element of safety, that we lower our defenses, we feel more, oh, I can do that, that really produces that kind of resilience that we're all looking for ourselves and for our children. And in terms of learning, we absorb information far better. We remember those stories that people tell us much better than any facts. And I've tried it myself. I've conducted some experiments in a school where children weren't doing very well with learning to tell the time. And so we did the baseline test. How were they doing? Not very well. These were 6-year-olds. And then I brought in people who were performance visual artists. And we did it in a really fun way. Within 2 sessions, they could all tell the time and they went up the next attainment bracket. So we do know that it works. So why don't we do more of it? That's the question. Why don't we?
1: Is this the and I want you to answer that question in a second. But is this the notion, I mean, as a radio host and podcast host, there's one thing that people often say in our world, but I don't know if they really subscribe to it. It's the, people will never really remember what you say. They will remember how you made them feel. And that part is so incredibly true. It's why I don't worry about, making sure that, we've just got stats and politics and the sort of polarity and all these things in the show is because we just want people to feel like they belong here. There's secret sauce for you, Wizard's Curtain. That's it. I just want people to feel like they belong here. And so I want to talk about that next. Jacqueline, not only about the laughter, has some history with TV and kids' TV and stuff like that. So I'm also curious about that part. And us as parents, grandparents, aunties, and uncles, what can we do today to make a difference with everyone around us? Because I have a sneaking suspicion that adults probably learn the same way even as we get older. Dr. Jacqueline Harding, we will continue. Shane here.

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2: Hot spots here this evening. The Met eastbound, major accident. Nothing is moving on the Met eastbound as you approach the Lacadie Circle. It's bumper-to-bumper traffic here and a parking lot back and onto the Decatur northbound from Jean Talon. And the inbound TCAN now is quickly filling in. Things are slammed from just about Côte de Liesse on the up-ramp for the Decatur Circle. So avoid the Met eastbound if you can, the Decatur northbound and the inbound TCAN. If you are coming in from the west island, take the 13 southbound onto the 20 eastbound. That is smooth sailing right into the downtown. Town core. Met westbound, we are looking at a slowdown just after Christophe Colomb through Saint-Laurent. Picks up speed, bogs down around that accident with rubbernecking in that area. Once you pass the Lacadie Circle out to the Decatur Circle, things do pick up. Bit of volume on the southbound 15 for the outbound Champlain and the 25 southbound for the outbound Lafontaine. Things are backing up to de Souligny. While traffic is slowing down, the need for blood still remains constant. MI Quebec needs new donors today. 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Traffic and transit every 15 minutes on CJAD 800. Your next report's coming up at 7:45.
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1: Dr. Jacqueline Harding joins us from the UK. Kids and laughter. Laughing makes kids learn. Laughing gives kids the opportunity to learn how to be resilient. Jacqueline, we were talking about safe places. And for everyone who didn't hear the first part of the conversation, it will be on the podcast too. It'll be all combined. Safe places, fear of not belonging is really just sort of the core of all things that we generally react to in life. There's two fundamental things. Your soul goes, let me belong. Your brain goes, don't die. There you go. There's humanity in 10 seconds. But when we're talking about kids, how do we make sure that they feel like they belong? And what's the impact of that? The laughter, the safe place. What does that actually look like for kids?
2: What it looks like is this kind of, we have the parasympathetic nervous system. All that means is we really do need to feel safe. And the whole neurology and the whole biology relaxes. And when we relax, we know that we're able to take in information better. And your style of interviewing is just so beautifully relaxing that I can certainly be my best self when I'm talking to you, because you've got a sense of humor and because you want this to be an inclusive space, then you get the best out of interviewing somebody like me. And that is true for children as well. When we take off the pressure, when we stop the schoolification and the emphasis on learning in the way that traditionally we understood it, then children are able to be creative, imaginative, problem solvers, and above all, able to be curious, because you need an awful lot of security and safety in order to probe for information. Why? Because you might get it wrong. And learning is all about failing. You've got to get things wrong.
1: I have learned a lot, if that's the case.
2: You and me too. This is how I've really learned, because I've been curious. And because I've risked it, and we all need to risk that. And it's harder when you're a child. Of course, novelty. And if you say to a child, a 2-3-year-old, if you were reading a book to them, or you were telling them a nursery rhyme, and you said something like, twinkle, twinkle, little pig. They were like, what? The brain goes, no, I wasn't expecting that. The unpredictable nature of it will make you sit up and take notice. And so that's how we become more alert and more ready to absorb information, because the whole system is relaxed.
1: Laughing and kids, resiliency and learning. This is cool. Okay, so now if we know that, mixing playtime, a little bit of silliness. There has to be some discipline and focus to it as well. I mean, the reality is that it can't just be all silliness. Yes, a kid's going to go learn if they're outside playing sports with their friends. They're going to learn a ton. But at the same time, there has to be some structure to it in order for it to be, I would imagine, repetition matters. I imagine all of those things sort of kick in here too.
2: No, you're absolutely right. And one of the main fears that I came across over the last couple of years whilst I've been researching it, and I was a head teacher myself as well, is people are really worried about losing control. Now, it's not about having a joke book tucked under your arm, whether you're at home or at school, but it's about the atmosphere that's being created. And that really signals joy. It signals, most importantly, hope, that we're able to learn. So it's more about the kind of atmosphere that we're creating rather than turning us all into comedians. That is certainly not the game at all. And the areas where I've researched, there was one head teacher who said to me, I am done with a fear-based pedagogy. We've got to stop it. Because the teachers didn't want to come to school. So how are you going to want children to come to school if there's fear coming down from the government? We've got to allow teachers to teach in a way that they know is best. And the teachers I've spoken to know that creativity and laughter and joy and hope is most definitely the way forward.
1: This is cool. Dr. Jacqueline Harding, you've done some TV stuff.
2: Mm-hmm.
1: So all of it makes me think of the TV shows that my kids watched. And, you know, there's good ones. I liked Yo Gabba Gabba for my kids. That was fun. There was like The Letter Factory was another one that we thought was pretty cool. And then there was Caillou. Nobody liked Caillou. Now, you might not get those shows because maybe you don't watch them. Yeah. But for us, like, there's good and there's bad. And it becomes very obvious which ones are the silly, playful learning and which ones are not. And it became very apparent for me, my daughter, just a baby, like a lump. And she would just, middle of the night, and you're bouncing on the ball and you're trying to get her to go to sleep. And she would go, and she wouldn't stop until you turn on The Letter Factory, and she loved the letter K. And so she would get to the letter K and she'd be happy. And so that was it. And that was all it was. And it was just fun, silly, right? Learning. And how cool is that to observe? When we look at TV shows, when we're making decisions as parents, grandparents, aunties, and uncles, what shows we want to put in front of kids, what should we watch out for?
2: Right. Okay. So I'm brought in as a consultant on some of the major TV shows like Peter Rabbit and Clangers. I don't know whether you've heard them, or Teletubbies.
1: Well, Teletubbies, yes. Peter Rabbit, yes. The other one, no.
2: Yeah. And they asked me to look at how are the children going to respond to it? How can we make it something that is truly interesting and fun for children, and yet is not wasting their time, and definitely not wasting their time, and that isn't just going to go from one thing to another, to another, to another, mindless TV. And so I always look at it from the point of view, and I do research with children. I watch them as they're watching the television shows, and that works because that tells me a lot about what they're thinking. And then I ask them questions after. So the sort of TV shows that I would recommend are not the very fast-paced ones. It doesn't have to be all crash, bang, wallop, because by the end of it, they're all in a tiz and nobody knows which way is up, and they're pretty cranky by the time they come off. So those shows that really help them think and be imaginative and creative, and that may involve learning the alphabet, and it's usually around a song. Those are the ones, they come off the TV and they don't feel frantic. So it's actually watching how they behave after they've watched the television rather than before. And having a laugh with the children. Sit with children whilst they're watching telly. That co-viewing makes all the difference. And laugh with them and talk about it afterwards.
1: When you think about some of the shows, that kind of makes sense. I mean, I would assume that we kind of found it out accidentally along the way. But when you think of, you know, Teletubbies, they just, as weird as they are, they just kind of oompa loompa kind of their way around, and they do their thing. And when you think of Winnie the Pooh was always very sort of slow and did his thing. And then even when Tigger comes along, he goes, you know, oh boy, or oh dear, or whatever he used to say. And then, you know, so when, even when this, the tempo changed, right? So we think about some of these shows and you can kind of see it. And that's interesting to me, especially in a fast-paced world where kids are seeing super quick everything all the time. This is amazing, Jacqueline. I appreciate you. Make the kids laugh, have some fun, do some learning, and slow things down. God, it sounds a lot like we're trying to do as parents and adults in presence with all of it, doesn't it? Dr. Jacqueline Harding from the UK, thank you for this. It's great to see you.
2: Yeah, you too.

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1: Hotspot here this evening, the Met eastbound. We are still dealing with that crash just around the Lockett East Circle. It's bumper-to-bumper traffic right now from Sainte Croix. So keep that in mind. Once you pass the Lockett East Circle all the way out to the Anjou Interchange, things do pick up. The westbound direction, things are moving well. Easing up on DeCary northbound, just a little slow down as you approach the Met eastbound and the inbound Ticand as well, just after the Côte de Liesse exit to the up-ramp for the DeCary Circle. Things are a little slow there. Outbound, things are moving well. No problems heading up to and from Laval. 20 east and westbound moving well. South Shore spans are problem-free aside from the 25 southbound for the outbound La Fontaine. Things are slow from Dissouligny through the roadwork. 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Marty Lamar, CJAD 800 Traffic Center.
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1: It's Good News Tuesday. I'm Shane Hewitt. I'm in Ottawa, also in Ottawa, although he's at CTV and CFRA at the moment. Stefan Keys is here from CTV. Good news, brother. How are you?
2: I am good. Happy to be here. It has been a minute since we've hung out on your show, my friend. I thought you didn't love me anymore.
1: No, it's all good. We're all good. I want you to be here because we've started this new thing. It goes on Tuesdays for those who haven't heard it. It's called What's on Your Mind, and this would be the What's on Your Mind Stefan Keys edition of it. So a little bit of storytelling, I think, from Ottawa, something that you see in your city that people in other cities I think we'll get. So the proper way to introduce is, so what's on your mind, Stefan Keys?
2: Well, that's so interesting that, you know, I listen to your broadcast, and at the start of your show, you're talking about TV shows that you used to watch and things like that. And I really believe that nostalgia is on my mind. Like, I'm feeling very nostalgic about certain things, especially as I'm getting older. And don't get me wrong, I'm not that old or in the realm of a senior citizen just yet, but I'm certainly into the thick of my adulthood, where I don't necessarily consider myself the youngest man kicking around the nation's capital, let's say. But, you know, growing up, I watched a lot of Fresh Prince of Bel-Air. I mean, if you're just tuning into the broadcast, you know, like, maybe they miss it, but I used to jokingly say West End, Ottawa, born and raised on the playground is where I spent most of my days, which is fact, which is true. Yeah. So I grew up in Ottawa's West End, and there have been so many changes happening in Ottawa, which I'm excited for, right? In terms of development, exciting things happening, people not considering us just a sleepy government town. But there's Ottawa's oldest mall. It's called Westgate Shopping Center. Mm-hmm. It's starting to be demolished. Mm-hmm. And you can see it from the highway as you're driving by.
1: Yeah, like you drive right by it.
2: Correct.
1: So everybody, yeah. Which, by the way, before you continue, can I just ask why every Westgate in Canada has like the same terrible logo all these years later? Like every city has a Westgate and it's ugly. Anyway.
2: Yeah, no, it's true. It was not it's Ottawa's first, not Ottawa's finest. Let's put it that way. Is that fair?
1: Yep.
2: But I feel almost as though my childhood is being demolished to a certain degree, because I did grow up in the West End, and Westgate is west of the downtown core, and it was within walking distance of my home, a good walk, but within walking distance of my home, and a lot of firsts happened for me at Westgate. It's where I saw my first movie as a child. It's where we used to do groceries. It's where I would get Christmas gifts out of, you know, a catalog for consumer distributors.
1: Oh, God,
2: there was
1: I love
2: the Blockbuster,
1: it.
2: The movie theater upstairs. I remember going to see Land Before Time in my single-digit era of childhood as my first movie. That's where I saw the Titanic. It's where, you know, you go with your friends for the first time by yourself when you can walk somewhere.
1: Oh, right. That mom lets you go when you're on your own, right?
2: Exactly, you know, or that you bike to and run errands, or where I got my first passport photo.
1: Oh, that's funny. Like, what was I there for? Oh, the vehicle registry is there.
2: Yes, the Ministry of Transportation for Ontario is there. That came a little later, but it's been there a long time.
1: Yeah, also a dump.
2: And all of it's starting to be torn down by big, monstrous giants of machines. And I'm just kind of like, that's my childhood. So I'm now the old guy being appreciative of people that I used to criticize in the past that said, why are you holding on to things? Change is good. And I'm always like, as much as I didn't frequent that mall or shopping center anymore, I'm going to miss it. It was just comforting knowing it was there.
1: Yeah, I get that. Like, you drive by it and you're like, oh. It reminds me, in Port Alberni on Vancouver Island, there's an old theater. There was, anyway, last time I was there, and it's still there, and I don't even know how it's even open, based on how, maybe it's not, I don't know. Anyway, it was there the last time I drove by, and it I don't know, like, I imagine it smells bad, but I really like to see that it's there, you know?
2: Yes.
1: I don't know. So, yeah, I get it. And reminiscing's interesting. I think we start reminiscing when you start feeling like you have less time than you had.
2: Perhaps.
1: Right? Like the TikTok starts to hit you and you're like, oh, well, I miss that stuff.
2: Yeah. Well, the world's changing rapidly. And so as it evolves, it's kind of like, am I being left behind? We're talking about AI, new developments. And and things that you may have taken for granted that you thought were always going to be there, or didn't realize it was going to change, or you're going to lose it as quickly as it is seemingly going to leave your life or not exist anymore, you start to feel like, oh man, the good old days, you know?
1: The good old days. We need a rocking chair. But it is interesting. I mean, I think I hang on to the movie part. Like, if here in Ottawa, where you and I are, like, if you go to Lansdowne, big, beautiful theater, big escalator, it's fancy, pretty lights, all of it, right?
2: Section.
1: Right. And it's and that area is where the Redbacks play and the TD is TD place. And, you know, there's restaurants. It's alive at night. Like, it's a cool place to go.
2: Yeah.
1: But it's just not a dingy old theater with great popcorn, you know? And I kind of miss that part. And I've been spending a little bit of time about this on this too, and I'm not sure that it's actually the place. I often wonder if it's because when we went to those places, there was people around, right? There was a doorman who took your, you know, who you bought the ticket from, and then there was people at the till that bought your popcorn, and then there was someone who took your ticket when you walked in the door, and you know, it's not like today where you just kind of scan, beep, off you go. And right. It makes me wonder if maybe it's too hippie of me to say human connection, but hospitality seems to be grossly lacking in some of the new places. And it makes me wonder if we just reminisce about the people and the hospitality. It just happens to be in that place, you know?
2: Well, I think engaging with each other, human to human, and maybe it's too hippie of me as well, but we're on the same page there, that it's essential. It's necessary.
1: Yeah.
2: And when I think about, you know, the mall or the changing landscape or skyline of Ottawa, I think it's more the physical manifestation of memories. And so typically driving by it, even if I didn't enter it or go into it, it sparks a memory or a good feeling of something from your past that you can be nostalgic about and reminisce about and have an instant recall because that reminder is there. Mm-hmm. And you don't want those memories to fade away with the physical manifestation of what sparks that memory for you and that good feeling.
1: Mm-hmm. I like that. I mean, when we look around our cities, and it's interesting for me, I suppose, because my radio careers, I mean, your TV career has taken you a lot of places. Mine has taken me to a lot of places. And I have little things I think I hang on to in every city. I mean, even 20 years ago versus like 30 years ago, 40 years ago, right?
2: Yeah.
1: You know, when I think of St. Catharines, Ontario, I think of the mall there, the Pen, but I think of Sudbury, and now we go back to Sudbury, of course, because of family. And you know, I mean, I swear to God, the potholes haven't even changed. Like, you know, like
2: it's comforting. You're like, I know this one. Yeah. I know this bump in the road.
1: Yeah, like I mean, I remember went back to Port Alberni a couple of years ago, go camping, and I swear to God, the same drug dealer was outside the 7-Eleven in the same painter's outfit, driving the same van. Like, it just was, even though marijuana is legal. So yeah. I think it's fascinating, and I think it's really cool. I'm glad you took us down this nostalgia lane. I only have 10 seconds. Favorite TV show as a kid, since we were talking about it, since nostalgia?
2: Fresh Prince of Bel-Air, buddy.
1: That's the one you're sticking with?
2: Oh, for sure.
1: All right, there it is.
2: The one it is.
1: All right.
2: You didn't know it was the Fresh Prince of Ottawa?
1: Come on. Stephan Keys, CTV Ottawa. You hear him on CFR as well. Thank you, brother. It's great to see you.
2: Thank you, brother. Great chatting with you.
1: Shane Hewitt and the Night Shift, 7-10-10. Make sure you send in your text messages. What is happening when it comes to your favorite kids' TV shows?
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